0: And down today, John, what was the driving force behind A.J. Brown getting traded to New England?
1: Well, I think when somebody quits on you in the middle of games, it's best to get them playing in someone else's uniform. I think that's the best answer for you, is when somebody gives up on routes in numerous games throughout the course of the year, voices their displeasure on their Instagram like they're a 14-year-old girl, when the team is 4-0 in Tampa Bay, when the media hadn't even been let into the locker room yet. A.J. Brown orchestrated this exit. He got what he wanted. I hope he enjoys himself. And I am not going to play into any of the narratives that you're going to hear from many in the Philadelphia media.
2: What narrative are you thinking that we're going to hear from many in the Philadelphia media?
1: He was a great teammate, Ian. He was a great teammate. You're going to hear that all the time. You know what? He may be a great guy. He may be a nice person. And from the interactions that I ever had with him, I would say that would be my vote. Seemed like a really nice person. But I can tell you this, especially working in media, I have worked with some nice people that I like, but working with them was freaking exhausting. And A.J. Brown is one of those people. He sucks the air out of a room. He is an energy vampire. He's a guy who managed to take the Super Bowl champions, who were 4-0, and turn the entire storyline of the season into his disgruntlement, his desire to be traded, his desire for a new location. That's not a good teammate to me. That's not somebody who embodies team. That's somebody who embodies the disease of me. And I think that defines A.J. Brown and the end of his tenure in Philadelphia.
2: All right, KJ, get ready to go ahead, hit this one out of the ballpark, right?
3: Yeah.
2: Here comes the BP fastball. Right down Main Street, babe. Why does Jalen Hurts take so much of the heat then?
1: Because Jalen Hurts doesn't smile like A.J. Brown. Jalen Hurts is sort of a cyborg. Jalen Hurts was trained at the feet of Nick Saban, who, you know, the media is the enemy. The media is not your friend. The media is out to get you. And I think Jalen Hurts has done just a masterful job of handling the Philadelphia media since he's been here. But he does nothing to endear himself. He doesn't play the game. He doesn't feel the need to kiss anybody's backside. I admire the hell out of it. I think it's awesome. I think it's the guy that I want leading my program. I want a guy who doesn't care about pandering to some of the local reporters or pandering to guys in the beat to make sure that they like him, to make sure they, you know, they get a fist bump here and there. Jalen didn't care about any of that. Jalen's his own man. He goes about his own business. So he's never going to be as endeared to the fan base or to the local media. And there are too many in the local Philly media that fanboy, that have their favorites, that pick their favorites, that desire the, you know, and they love the approval. They love being close to an athlete or where they can fist bump an athlete. That's cool to them. It's a far different media, let's just say, than the media I grew up in. And maybe that's just the way things have changed nowadays.
0: So, John, is that the reason why the line, I guess the next headline, if you will, after A.J. Brown traded from the Eagles to the Patriots, the very next line is, and so now what is Jalen Hurts going to do without his security blanket? I mean, is that why so much of the energy has already gone back to, but what is Jalen Hurts going to do? Because he's going to now have to really prove that he's that elite of a quarterback without his top target.
1: Well, let's put it this way. The Philadelphia Eagles quarterback, when I was a child in grade school, it was Ron Jaworski. And Ron Jaworski was always the most vilified man in Philadelphia. He's a legend here now. I play his golf courses, and they're great. I mean, but Jaws was a legend in the town, but he was vilified when I was a kid. If I could tell you the nasty things my father would say about him on a Sunday afternoon, right after we got out of church. But, I mean, the Eagles quarterback is always going to be the most vilified guy in the city of Philadelphia. Always the most scrutinized, always the most under the microscope. It just comes with the position. In some cities, it's the mayor. In this city, we don't care enough about the politics and everything. We care more about the football. So it's sort of like being in Tuscaloosa or being in Athens, Georgia. You know, we care more about the football here. So the football coach, the quarterback, gets more scrutiny, and that's what, you know, Jalen Hurts gets. You know, he gets a lot of it.
2: John Kincaid, 97.5, the Fanatic in Philadelphia, joining us here, reacting to what we all knew was going to happen. I expected to happen. A.J. Brown is now a Patriot. Trade done and no longer with the Eagles here with us on ESPN Radio. All right, so having said all of that, and Tanitra and I were talking about this during the break, and actually earlier on the show also, on air, Devontae Smith is a number one. He's been a number one in high school. He's been a number one at Alabama. He won a Heisman Trophy, a national title, Super Bowl champion. So what is this narrative that Devontae can't be a number one? Where's that coming from?
1: Well, the one thing is that it really isn't coming from the Eagles fan base, because the Eagles fan base loves him. I mean, Slim Reaper is very much beloved here, but he hasn't really gotten his shot to shine because he's another guy, again, trained by Nick Saban. He's a guy who just comes to work, shuts his mouth, goes about his business. And by the way, on some of the biggest stages he's made, like the dagger in Super Bowl 59, some of the biggest plays he comes through. I have no doubt that he can be a huge, huge part of what Sean Mannion's going to do with this new look offense. I just wonder how much in his career he has benefited from the defense being so concerned about the physicality and the attention that A.J. Brown constantly drew. So we'll see. It's going to be a challenge for Devontae Smith. But I'll tell you this, I'm not going to doubt Devontae Smith. I'm not going to doubt the work ethic. I'm not going to doubt the attitude. And I'm not going to doubt the toughness in him, because the man gets knocked down. I mean, he's like a, you know, one of those crash test dummies, and gets up off the ground all the time. So I'm never going to doubt him.
0: Yeah, and you think about big moves being made to kind of set teams up to, or reset teams. And obviously the biggest move of the day, albeit A.J. Brown a big move, Myles Garrett a bigger move for the Rams, saying basically blank them picks, we're going after the Super Bowl in 2026. Do you look at this Eagles team and some of the moves that they've made in the offseason and kind of getting themselves reset for a Super Bowl run? Are they done making moves, do you think, John?
1: Well, they might not be done making small moves, like small moves at like roster cutdowns and things like that during training camp. But if you're talking about big swings for the fences, I don't think so. I've known Les Snead, the general manager of the Rams, the FM picks guy, since he was an intern with the Falcons. I mean, he's one of my favorite people I've ever known in the NFL. But he's a madman. I mean, I never am inviting him to poker night. He's crazy. He's a lunatic. But you know what he does? He goes for it. He entertains a fan base. And by the way, for Los Angeles, that's perfect. Howie Roseman doesn't, like, really, I don't think, wants to build a franchise like that. He wants a franchise because he believes in Philadelphia that you can never do a rebuild. In L.A., Les Snead knew, going for the Super Bowl in 2020 when they won it, he knew he could push all his chips to the middle of the table, win a championship, you know, and then they could have a couple of years grace period to sort of retool things and then get back at it. Howie Roseman has told us many times, you can't do a rebuild in Philadelphia. You have to sustain. There has to be some sort of long-term relevance and success. So unlike the Sixers, who were stupid enough to do that process, the Philadelphia Eagles believe in sustaining excellence and sustaining relevance. So they just want to keep those draft picks around, and they love getting draft picks in future drafts. And that's just what they do. And I'm anxious to see what they will do, with them. But it's not going to be wheeling and dealing, I do not believe. I think the roster's fairly set for this upcoming year. They got a lot of young guys to pay on the defensive side of the ball. And those draft picks, they're going to be to replenish that offensive line, which is going to need some help in the coming years.
0: Appreciate your time. John Kincaid, host of Kincaid and Solchunas Mornings on 97.5 The Fanatic in Philadelphia. Appreciate you stopping by, Amber and Ian.
2: Anything else you want to get your chest
1: to be
2: though,
1: a little
2: John?
1: More enthusiastic next time, guys.
2: Anything else you want to vent about? I mean, you
1: know. I'm telling you.
2: You're good?
1: Yeah, Young and the Restless has been a little crazy, but General Hospital's been good. So we're good. Love you guys.
2: See you, brother.
1: Thanks, you tell them if that doesn't make ESPN overnights, I'm pissed. I'm telling you.
2: Well, Jay Reynolds, you've been warned.
1: Jay Reynolds. You tell, and leave it in red pen. See ya. Take care. Bye-bye.
2: Oh, man. He's a prince. John Kincaid, 97.5, The Fanatic in Philadelphia. Quick update, by the way, Tanitra. College Women's College World Series, which I'm addicted to. Every year, it's so energetic, so much fun. It talks so much trash. It is awesome. Bama and Texas Tech tied at 2, bottom of 4, and it has been phenomenal on ESPN. If you on the road, get home, dial in. These ladies are phenomenal.
0: Oh yeah, it's super cool to watch this world series on the women's college side. The double elimination round, it's going to be about as intriguing and compelling as the NBA finals that, of course, were 2 days away from game 1-4, which you can hear right here on ESPN Radio. You know what, Ian? Sometimes people call us cray-cray, and maybe our leanings for the NBA finals might be a little crazy, too. 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
12: Hey, it's Evan Cohen. Coming up Tuesday, we'll keep looking ahead to the NBA Finals no one expected us to have. Will Wemby be able to get his first, or will Brunson continue to prove others wrong? 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
0: You know, but we kind of agree with them low key. 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Maybe we kind of have mixed love ourselves.
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0: That might not bode well for them, right? 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Ian Fitzsimmons, along with Tanitra Batiste. And the NBA playoffs are on ESPN Radio. They are upon us. 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And maybe we, I thought we were in the minority. Maybe we were. Yes, I thought we were in the minority.
2: I like being in the minority. I'm like being a contrarian.
0: The outsider. I want to be the one that goes in the opposite direction. Like you said, the contrarian. A lot of Knicks love. Yeah, so I'm thinking to myself, I don't like how it feels.
2: This goes back to Tanitra, in my opinion, you know, the old adage of rest versus rust. Now, I don't think that we're going to see. Sure. I'm not getting into Wemby's fatigued and tired and this and that. I took a big old bite of that cookie after Game 5, and I got filthy fat and I got burned. Yep. Right, so I'm out on Wemby being tired. Plus, he's got Sunday, Monday, Tuesday, sleeping in his own bed, at home, training facility, everything's familiar. He ain't going to be tired for game one. Now, the rust factor for the Knicks, that doesn't bother me either, because they've already shown sweep, good to go. Sweep, good to go. They didn't miss a beat. So I'm not worried about the Knicks being rusty. I'm not worried about the Spurs being tired. I just look at what Brunson's been able to do in this 11-game run. It is literally historic. So they just seem like such a complete team. And San Antonio is very young. I get that.
0: Sure.
2: But I really thought that most people would be backing the Spurs. And I'm hearing a lot of folks going the other way and backing the Knicks. And that scares me.
0: Yeah, I thought the same, because, of course, when you take down the champion – and you take down the champion on their home court, and you dispose of them.
2: Yeah,
0: because honestly, although I said a little bit earlier it was only 8 points, that was in the context of Chet Holmgren and what he could have done to get the Thunder over the top in Game 7. But when you look at that game, and you not really just the game, but when you look at that series in its entirety, literally, the Spurs kind of stomped on them, on the Thunder, emphatically in that Game 7. Like, they won that game. It wasn't the Thunder kind of giving that game to them. They kind of set the tone in that first game. And, yeah, it was a back-and-forth battle, but they stayed the course, and now they're in the NBA Finals. But I agree with you. I think with everything that we saw, and even the Spurs kind of coming in as sort of the odds-on favorite, I still feel like the historic efficiency of the Knicks does not fall – It doesn't fall short on me. The Knicks posted, 123.3 offensive rating in the postseason. I mean, it's the highest intra-conference mark by the East champion since 2003. And when you look at what Jalen Brunson and Karl Anthony Towns are able to do just in terms of how to scheme for them, that was one of the biggest challenges for both the Detroit Pistons and the Cleveland Cavaliers. Once Mike Brown decided not to sit Cat in the post and decided to utilize his versatility, his playmaking ability, his ball handling skills, everything changed, and that team has not looked back. And I think you make a great point about these veterans. You talk about a champion in OG Anunoby. You talk about Mikal Bridges, who every game, every series, he started to show you, not that I agree with all those picks the Knicks gave up, but at least he's starting to show you why the Knicks were so aggressive in going after him. And the one thing that you kind of saw with the Thunder, although they are a tall and a long team, they didn't really utilize it, their length, to disrupt what San Antonio was doing on the perimeter. That's really how they were able to build that lead in the first half of Game 7, was the fact that they were going out on the perimeter and they were taking those transition threes, and it was like, Thunder, stop me. New York can do that. They showed that they were able to do it against the Cavs, especially.
2: And I don't want to hear about Mitchell and Jay Will being out for the Thunder. Injuries are part of the game. It happens.
0: Sure.
2: Go ask the Thunder last year about or Pacer fans about Tyrese Halliburton.
0: Yeah.
2: Tears his Achilles. It's part of the game. Yeah, so every team has to deal with it in some degree, in some form or fashion. So the Spurs took advantage of it. They're in the finals. A very, very, very young team against a more veteran squad. That's why I'm leaning Knicks right now. I haven't played them yet. I had a buddy of mine. I'll leave his name out of it. But I had a buddy of mine who's a pretty damn good handicapper. He took the Knicks, I think it was like plus 800, before the conference finals began in the East and the West. I'm going, dude, you got stones, man, because I was still in OKC at the time. I was still also looking at San Antonio. Then we see what they did to the Cavs, and I'm going, dude, you might be onto something, because right now it's about value. He got him around plus either 700 or 800 in the series on DraftKings. The Knicks are plus 165. I mean, that's that's forward thinking, man, and that takes some serious cojones to be able to fire in a finals wager, you know, on your NBA champion before the conference finals even began. He saw something in him and that didn't, and right now the Knicks are about as hot as any team that we've seen in the postseason, even though they haven't played and it feels like a month and a half.
0: Yeah. And I think that when you look at what even a Jalen Brunson has been able to do, the one thing that I said in the beginning of that Hawks-Knicks series is if you can get Jalen Brunson to kind of play hero ball or kind of play iso ball, then you got them exactly where you want them. If you can keep Cap playing in the post, then you got them exactly where you want them. All of a sudden, Brunson starts playing that game of distributing the ball and getting it where it needed to be and then taking over a game on offense when he needed to. Cat gets on the outside, starts doing his thing, and we got a whole different Knicks team the back half of the playoffs. And Dr. Freddie D in North Carolina, a Knicks fan who wants to weigh in. We were wondering, you know, we kind of crazy for leaning Knicks in the NBA Finals. I bet you don't think we're too cray-cray.
7: Well, I tell you what the deal is with the Knicks now. You know, because Boston, they didn't have the people out there, but they that's about the only other team in the East. Here's what you got to understand. The Knicks hadn't played anybody. Nobody. I mean, it's pitiful. You know, that's why the NBA is a few teams, and you ain't got no competitor. You ain't got no parity in there. That's what they don't understand. The NFL understands that. Here's the deal. If they want to make it go, you know, if they want to have a competitive series in this series, the Knicks could pull it off this year, possibly. They got the crowd behind them up there. That's been a long time since that's happened. But here's the deal. They got to play physical. They got to play physical against that team. And they got to let them know right to start off with, this is the way we're going to play. They need to start screening away from the ball at least half the times down there. Brunson's been playing a lot better this year. Let me tell you, y'all know that. He's great. I'm not saying that he's been spreading the ball around. He's been getting everybody involved. But the bottom line is they got to play away from the basketball. They got to screen. They got to make them fight through screens. Because the bottom line in basketball, they forgot about this. They ain't never been a player that loves to have to fight through screens one after another.
2: That's, hey, Freddie, we appreciate the phone call. You're right. Look, game five, OKC was a more physical team. Yeah. And that's when we all started saying, oh, Wimby's exhausted. Wimby's tired.
0: Right.
2: Wimby gets made us look like basketball buffoons.
0: Yeah, but the Knicks will not let up. That physicality is that brand of basketball that they play. And we're going to see a lot of physicality in the Stanley Cup Final, too. The chase for Lord Stanley's Cup fires up tomorrow night. It's ESPN Radio.
19: 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Yankees put up 13 runs in the third against the A's. I have that as good.
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1: Hey, it's Evan Cohen. 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
36: SportsCenter. I'm Nick DeLuca. Two mammoth June 1st trades in the NFL. After all offseason speculating, the Patriots and Eagles finally agree to a trade, sending star receiver A.J. Brown to New England. Patriots sending a 2028 first-round pick and a 2027 fifth to Philadelphia. Brown and Cincinnati's Ja'Marr Chase, the NFL's only two players with at least 1,000 receiving yards and 7-plus touchdown grabs in each of the last four seasons. That was the second big deal of the day. The first, the Browns trading two-time defensive player of the year, Myles Garrett, to the Rams for two-time Pro Bowl pass rusher Jared Verse for three top three-round draft picks, including a first-rounder in 2027. Garrett coming off a season where he set the NFL's all-time single-season sack record and won his second career Defensive Player of the Year. After the trade, DraftKings moving the Rams from 8-1 to 13-2 to win the Super Bowl. Elsewhere, some sad news in basketball. Hall of Fame coach Rick Adelman, who won more than 1,000 games over the course of a nearly 30-year career in the NBA, passed away at age 79, was inducted into the Naismith Memorial Basketball Hall of Fame in 2021, served as the head coach for the Trailblazers, Warriors, Kings, Rockets, and Timberwolves. He is 10th all-time in career wins. In tennis, Serena Williams officially making her comeback to pro tennis nearly 4 years after her last match, will enter as a wild card into next week's HSBC Championships in London.
1: Hey, it's Evan Cohen. Coming up Tuesday, we'll keep looking ahead to the NBA Finals no one expected us to have. Will Wemby be able to get his first, or will Brunson continue to prove others wrong? It's on Sportsmanlike, 6 a.m. Eastern, right here on ESPN Radio, ESPN2, and ESPNU.
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8: 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Coming up in about 14 minutes, find out what Madison Square Garden, the Baltimore Orioles, the Washington Nationals, and a dirty bleeping bus bathroom all have in common. 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But Anitra, let's get ready for some hockey. 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It's game one on the chase for Lord Stanley, the Stanley Cup final between

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1: What he's very good at is holding players accountable and moving pieces around to see what works. Things get stale quick sometimes within a team, within a line in the National Hockey League, and he switches lines up. He's not afraid to do it. I thought he did a remarkable job with Thomas Hertl, a guy that used to play for the San Jose Sharks, big forward, offensive player who was struggling in the first two rounds, first round and a half, and he stuck with him. He said, I need this guy later in the playoffs. And you know what? He was bang on. He needed him. And the third round, Hertl was a horse. And he has to be a big factor in this Stanley Cup Finals. But I think just his awareness of his situation, letting the guys play their game and staying out of the way a little bit, and then just enjoying it. I think that's a huge thing for Torts right now.
2: Yeah, Jodine, if we talk about Tort, then we got to talk about Rod Brind'Amour. You're talking about somebody who's essentially a Carolina lifer, played a role in all 174 games the Hurricanes have played in the Stanley Cup playoffs since arriving in North Carolina. What about the job that he's done to be able to put Carolina in a position to win the Stanley Cup final?
1: Yeah. You know what? It's another remarkable story. I mean, he's a guy that, as a player, it was every night, every practice, every day. He was a hard-working, no-nonsense guy, and he's really turned his group into that. I mean, you know, any team that goes up against the Carolina Hurricanes, you're not going to feel good about yourself. They have a way of just making you feel rotten because they take away all the time and space. They don't stop working, whether it's with the puck, without the puck. The word is relentless, and that's Rod Brind'Amour. So he's done a remarkable job, and if you look at the last 2 years of disappointment, you know, underachieving, they made some moves. They brought in Ehlers, who's a game-breaker that they needed. Gostisbehere is a great fit on the blue line. Freddie Anderson, their goaltender, has played well. They're a unit, and they know exactly what they are, both these teams, but you got to credit Rod Brind'Amour because I love what he did. After the second round, I think it was the second round, he took a step back and he understands. He told his group, I want you guys to be able to achieve this for each other because it's special. And it's almost like, you know, there's that, it's not just play hockey and grind through it. There's a real humility to both of these teams right now. But I thought Brind'Amour has done a great job with his group. And he's a guy, let's be honest, he probably could have made more money somewhere else a couple of years ago when his contract was up, but he is a Carolina Hurricane lifer. He's the heart and soul of that team, and he's got them playing to a man how he would play.
3: Does he still work out as much as he used to? I mean, he had the nickname Rod the Bod. I mean, is he still in the damn gym like 6 hours a day?
1: Obviously, the guy is in elite shape, hard as a rock. And when, like, I've watched him a few years ago. So the extras that don't play on game day, they have to skate. And the skate is usually run by an assistant coach. Well, guess who's participating in the skate and winning,
3: no.
1: like, the endurance
3: Whoa.
1: Skate? The
3: no.
1: short, yeah. Rod Brind'Amour leading the charge for the
3: what a story.
1: For the bag skate for the players after. How humiliating is that?
3: That is like, oh, my gosh. Your coach
1: it's
3: just whipped your ass.
1: Skate, right? Trust me. I've done a lot of those skates. That's bad enough. When you got a coach out there showing you up. It's a humbling feeling.
3: Jody Shelley played over 15 years in the NHL, joining us here on ESPN Radio, getting you ready for Game 1 and the chase for Lord Stanley's Cup. Art, you mentioned Freddie Anderson for the Canes between the pipes. Carter Hart, I mean, he's going to have to, Carter Hart for the Golden Knights. He's going to be doing cartwheels, man, because that Hurricanes offense, what they did to Montreal, what was it, 33 shots per game average, Shell? So how do you slow that damn thing down, that attack?
1: Well, that's one thing you know about Carolina. I mean, they shoot the puck from everywhere. They're a volume team. A lot of teams like Montreal, they didn't get a lot of shots because that's a team that looks for the high percentage shot, like passing across the zone to get the goaltender to move. And Carolina wasn't letting that happen. It was a lot of the frustration from Montreal.

0: Vegas's defense is elite. They're big. So, you know, it's going to be a different feeling for Carolina because they're big with long sticks. They take up space with their length, their physicality. They pound the walls. They want to be there on the walls. Carolina does too. But I think it's going to be a tall task for Carolina to get the number of shots that they want. I think it's probably going to be a lot of tough angle shots again. But I think the defense, the team defense of the Golden Knights will limit them a little more. So it'll be different than anything they've seen when you look at who Carolina's played coming into this Stanley Cup Finals and their road to get there. They've only lost one game. I'm not saying it's an easier route, but this will be obviously their biggest test, literally and figuratively, because it's a big, heavy defensive team, and Carter Hart, I think, is protected really well.
1: And we talk about shooting the puck, Jody, but what are some of maybe the other battles away from the puck that could determine this series?
0: Well, I'll tell you, both teams like their defense, as I said, in the offensive zone, they hammer the wall. So if you're a winger waiting on a breakout for that puck to come your way, it's going to be battles on the wall. It's going to be battles in front of the net. That's the two area focus of both teams offensively. If you're on offense and you're trying to get to the net, it's going to be a tall task. And if you're defensively, they're all going to be there. You're going to see 10 guys maybe at times between the hash marks in front of the net because they clog things up. I think both teams have good center icemen. You know, down the middle, winning the faceoff is going to be a key. There's good speed. But also, you know, both teams like to activate their D. We'll see. I think that Vegas did a very good job as the playoffs went on as getting their defensemen involved offensively. And that's something that Carolina does well, too. So that's another matchup you have to watch. So for me, it's on the walls with those puck battles to get them out of the zone. Both teams want a hammer to keep them in front of the net for both teams. And then the defenseman activating for offense.
2: You get a busy week, man, because Jax Tourney, the Memorial, cranks up this week. And yeah, you've got the Stanley Cup Finals. How are you going to balance all that time, man? Bogey in, TV. I mean, you're about to get busy, bro.
0: Hey, they tore the bogey in down. I'm sorry to
2: no!
0: The memories are still around, but the bogey is gone.
2: What?
0: The legendary bogey. Yeah. But it's
2: holy
0: perfect.
2: Hell.
0: Perfect I can go up. I know. You may never be back with that thing gone.
2: Holy. We lost a leaping lizard in San Antonio. Tim McMahon told us that last
1: week.
2: Right,
1: you're just talking about that.
2: Now
1: right?
2: We lost the bogey in Columbus,
0: really?
2: Ohio. What the hell's next? Pat O'Brien's in New Orleans? I mean, my God.
1: Say it ain't so, man.
2: Good Lord, dude. All right, Shell, get the hell out of here on that note, man. Have a hell of a week. We'll talk to you down the road, brother. Always appreciate the insight.
0: All
2: thank
0: right.
2: You, man.
0: Thanks for having me on, guys.
2: All right, Shelly. Jody Shelley, longtime NHL vet, got in a remarkable analyst for Fox, TNT, you name it. He does it in the Blue Jackets. And I am distraught. I am. So I lived in, for people who don't know, I lived in Columbus, Ohio for 4 years doing the show with Herb Street.
1: Yeah.
2: My second day, when I was doing the morning show at first on the Buckeyes and Blue Jackets radio network, my second night there is during Jack Nicklaus's tournament, the Memorial, which starts this week. And there's this joint called the Bogey Inn where everybody, I mean, I'm talking like 600,000-700,000 people are in this field. You have the building, and then you have all these portable bars and tents everywhere. I mean, it is mass chaos. The people watching next level. And it is it's for an entire week, it is this massive soiree. And it gets out of control. I mean, who was it I saw in there? John Daly at like 1 o'clock in the morning.
1: Oh, wow.
2: He's got to tee off the next morning, right? I mean, and he's on stage playing, you know, singing and playing guitar. I mean, that's the Bogey Inn. So we lost the Leaping Lizard, a great dive bar in San Antonio. May she rest in peace. And now we lost the Bogey.
1: Man.
2: We got problems, man. What the hell's going on in this country? Son of a
1: all Dietra. The fun, taking all the fun out of it.
2: Good
1: taking all
2: Lord.
1: The fun out of it. At least all the fun out of it everywhere but in the DMV, because apparently there were some fun things that kind of happened.
3: This wasn't
1: there
3: fun.
1: This
2: what you're about to hear, I don't know how fun it was.
1: I don't know. Maybe it's just fun in terms of making us laugh, but, you know.
2: That's
1: what do
2: fact.
1: They say? You laugh at other people's expense? There
2: yes.
1: You go. Amber and Ian on ESPN Radio, the ESPN app, and SiriusXM Channel 80.
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0: 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Ian Fitzsimmons along with Tanitra Batiste here with you tonight. And you know, sometimes getaways are a good look, and then sometimes, I don't know, you just kind of chalk it up to the things you learn. So we got our list, our top five things that Stosh learned on his anniversary getaway. Let's hear about the things he learned during the getaway in this edition of The List.
1: This is The List.
2: You know what? You just made The List.
1: The List with Amber and Ian. Number one.
3: All right, Yankee, here we go. All man. Right. Let's go.
4: So,
3: home now.
4: So quickly to set up, my wife and I celebrated our 28th anniversary over the weekend.
3: Woo!
4: And we had planned this getaway to the D.C. Baltimore area. And so that takes me to number one. Madison Square Garden is nowhere near Baltimore. So we boarded a train Friday morning, 6 a.m., to learn. And our train was going from New Haven, Connecticut to Baltimore, Maryland. The train out of New York City to Baltimore had been canceled because of a tunnel fire overnight.
3: Ugh.
4: So, you know, we got out of the train, we walked outside of the train station, and by God, there's Madison Square Garden. The first time I have ever been there. And it was on this day. And I'm like,
3: unintentional.
4: Honey, we're not anywhere near Baltimore.
0: No.
4: But we're at MSG, which left us to scramble to find passage from New York City to Baltimore. So that's number one.
3: All right, quickly, I'm on my couch, Tanitra.
0: Yeah.
3: And I get this text message from Stosh. And it's him in front of Madison Square Garden. And I know where he's going. I mean, Baltimore, then D.C., Orioles, Nats, and then back.
0: Right.
3: And I'm like, I just replied, what the, with like four dots. He goes, yeah. And that's when I got the phone call. So this, get ready, you're going for a ride, because this story is unbelievable. All right.
1: Number two.
3: Now we're in Madison Square Garden. Now where are we going? What do we got?
4: All right, so to get from New York City to Baltimore, we had to make a decision to get on a bus. So
0: no silver bullet for you.
4: And as it turned out, there were no direct buses from New York City to Philadelphia. So therefore, we had to take a bus from New York City to Newark, New Jersey. And then from Newark, New Jersey to Philadelphia.
3: This is John Candy and Steve Martin in Planes, Trains, and Automobiles.
4: And that is where we ultimately picked up the train from Philly to Baltimore. So number two, my wife was right. Long bus rides are the worst. Now, when her and I started dating, it was a long-distance relationship, and she traveled from Connecticut to Missouri by bus.
3: Oh.
4: And it was the most miserable experience of her life, and I never quite understood until Friday.
0: Oh, yeah, for sure. Like, my nephew is actually flying here to Atlanta tomorrow, but he's in hot water for something that he did today. So, unbeknownst to him, he might have to get BTA on a bus back to Louisiana in a couple weeks. So he's going to find out the hard way just how fun a bus trip is not.
3: Oh,
0: buses,
3: Lord.
0: No thank you.
3: Let me tell you, it's not easy to hit your target in that bathroom on a bus.
4: Well,
1: number three.
4: So it wasn't the bus, it was the train, but more on that later. Number three. Yeah.
3: Train?
4: Just roll with
0: just
4: me.
0: Just stay
4: here.
0: With
3: I
0: you.
3: Got it.
4: Stay with me here. Number three. If you've never been to Camden Yards, get there. It is one of the most awesome ballparks. I'm one of these guys who dreams to get to all of them, and I've been to a decent amount. Camden Yards was on the bucket list, and man, was it worth it. Fantastic vibe, great ballpark, love the atmosphere, just everything about it. Had to get Boog's Barbecue, because why not? When you go to the Orioles game, you got to go to Boog's. So, number three, Camden Yards is absolutely awesome.
3: I've been
0: that's kind of on the
3: times.
0: Bucket list.
3: Yeah,
0: Oh, you have.
3: It's spectacular. Stosh, you're spot on. I mean, it's a religious experience.
4: Yeah, all right, let's get to the next one.
1: Number four.
4: So, I've been on a train from Connecticut to New York. Never anything longer.
3: I love a good train ride.
4: And so, generally, like, it's not long enough for me to have to think about using the facilities. So the thing I learned, number four, is that using the facilities on a train is like an archer trying to hit a moving target.
3: See, I had that problem on a bus ride from Tuscaloosa to New Orleans.
4: I was not
3: the
4: trying
3: train,
4: to
3: I was good. I mean,
4: no, it was a particularly bumpy ride, and let me just tell you, it was not an easy thing to do.
0: I've never done it. Now, I used to take the train all the time, by the way, from like Jersey to DC and back. But I can't tell you. I never even was bold enough to like, I just held it. I'm like, I'm not getting up.
4: When I told this to my wife, she's like, there's no way I'm going in there.
3: That's when you look at it and go, I didn't crap out a bobcat. I was going number one, not number two.
4: Well, look, we have four boys, and so you can imagine trying to hit a stable, non-moving target.
3: Yeah, yeah.
4: So there you go.
0: Yeah.
4: So I guess we can go to the last one here.
1: Number five.
3: What a trip.
4: I am going to say this strictly from the viewpoint of someone who has always wanted to visit Washington, D.C. This is not in any way, to my bosses, a political statement. This is strictly from someone who's always wanted to go to D.C. And when you go to places, you want to see certain things. And one of those things is the White House. Can't see the White House.
3: This is going. Oh, no.
4: Because they are building a UFC something or other for this insane fight coming up in a few weeks. And so number five for me, as a tourist in D.C. for the first time, I've seen pictures, but I can now tell you from firsthand experience, the UFC setup is an eyesore.
0: The claw.
3: How bad? Scale of 1 to 10, how bad?
4: It's off the charts. It's like a 27.
3: Oh, Lord.
0: Wow.
3: I've seen the pictures.
0: It's like theme park-ish.
3: I'm telling you, I went to high school right outside D.C., the great institution known as Georgetown Preparatory School. So the White House was majestic. I have heard from friends that it is an eyesore right now.
0: Yeah,
3: but Stosh went above and beyond when I got the phone call earlier. Like, how bad? I can't even put it into words.
4: It's just bad. And you can't even, like, really get to it because it's all fenced off because of all the construction going on. So my best view, and we actually did walk up there, and they're like, nah, you can't come over here and see this. So we had to go all the way down to the Washington Monument lawn, and that's where I saw it. And wow. I'm like, man, this is hideous.
3: That's a hike.
4: Oh, you ain't kidding. That is a hike, one of many we took that weekend. And I'm like, my God, this is ridiculous. What are they doing?
3: So just to recap, you end up at Madison Square Garden trying to get to Baltimore, then a bus from Madison Square Garden to Newark, Newark to wherever.
4: Philadelphia,
3: to Baltimore. Finally get to Camden, then to the Nats game. Life is good. Then you see the eyesore. Then, what time did you get home quickly?
4: We got home at midnight last night, and my wife had to be in for a 6 a.m. shift this morning.
0: Oh my God.
4: Honey.
3: Happy anniversary.
4: Happy 28.
0: Happy 28th anniversary. Start planning 29 now, Stosh. Miles Garrett's on the move. We'll get some reaction from a three-time Super Bowl champ next. It's Amber and Ian on ESPN Radio and the ESPN app.
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4: I'm Nick DeLuca. Busy day in the NFL. Couple stars on the move. The Patriots and Eagles agreeing to a deal sending wide receiver A.J. Brown to New England. The Patriots shipping a 2028 first-round pick and a 2027 fifth-round pick to Philadelphia. Brown and Cincinnati's Ja'Marr Chase, the NFL's only two players with at least 1,000 yards and seven or more touchdown catches each of the last four seasons, will be at the top of the depth chart for the Patriots and MVP runner-up Drake May. MVP of the league last year, Matthew Stafford, the Rams Super Bowl favorites, and getting even better today, dealing for two-time defensive player of the year Myles Garrett, two-time Pro Bowl pass rusher Jared Verse, a first-round pick in 2027, along with a second-rounder in 28 and a third-rounder in 29, headed back to Cleveland. Garrett coming off his second career Defensive Player of the Year award. He set the NFL's all-time single-season sack record in 2025 under contract through 2030. Verse has 12 sacks and 22 tackles for loss the last 2 years. Meanwhile, some sad news in basketball. Hall of Fame coach Rick Adelman, who won more than 1,000 games over the course of a nearly 30-year career in the league, has passed away at age 79, should say. Adelman, inducted into the Naismith Memorial Basketball Hall of Fame in 2021, served as the head coach for the Trailblazers, Warriors, Kings, Rockets, and Timberwolves, 10th all-time in career wins.
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0: 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You can give us a call at 888-SAY-ESPN, 888-729-3776. Ian Fitzsimmons, along with Tanitra Batiste here in for Amber tonight. And we are joined by three-time Super Bowl champion, host of The Next Level on ESPN Cleveland, Gerard Cherry. And June 1st all of a sudden felt like Christmas. Not in July, but Christmas in June, because we got the news, fireworks all over the place with Myles Garrett being traded to the Rams. The Browns, of course, received Jared Verse, first round picks 27, 28, 29. And when you think about this Los Angeles Rams team and the fact that, hey, they don't care about their picks, blank them picks, they'll go after a guy like Garrett, who's coming off of course, another Defensive Player of the Year type of campaign. When you look at this team, the Rams built a championship defense around Aaron Donald. Is Myles Garrett the closest thing maybe in today's game to a guy they can build another championship defense around?
29: I'll take a step further with the teammates that he has with the Rams as opposed to what he experienced in Cleveland. He's in a situation where I would be shocked if the Rams are not representing the NFC in the Super Bowl come February of 2027, because he's that great. I also serve as a sideline reporter for the Cleveland Browns, and I've literally watched teams base their whole entire offensive scheme on where he's lined up. If he's out of the game, we pass. If he's in the game, we go to the opposite direction. He's that great. He's that good. So, yes, he has a chance to solidify himself by going to the Rams and winning several potential championships as one of the best defensive players to ever play the game, in my mind.
0: And Gerard, I know you've done a lot with Myles, just in terms of one-on-one interviews, and as you mentioned, covering him over the years. And again, this is a team in the Browns that said, hey, they stood firm, 10 toes down, four-year, $160 million extension, and it looked like Garrett was going to stay. But then again, there were always those notions, like when he didn't show up for camp, or, you know, some just continued rumblings of, well, is this really a done deal? So still, when you heard the news today, what was your reaction? I mean, what did you think when you heard, oh, wow, that's a done deal, he's headed to the Rams?
29: A lot of people having a hard time believing this. But I wasn't surprised at all. And to be really candid with you all, I was lightweight hoping it would happen. And you're probably saying to yourself, what the heck is wrong with you? Why would you want that? But my point being is that it wasn't going to happen here in Cleveland.
0: Yeah,
29: Myles needed to go somewhere else, in that here in Cleveland, he's transactional. And I always make the claim that your best player cannot be, and your most highly paid player cannot be, a mercenary. And here he's in the position of a mercenary. And what does that do? That entangles the rest of the team to take on that perspective and persona. And I know from experience of being a part of three Super Bowl championships that is not how you win championships. You have to have guys completely and fully bought in. So in my mind, as I observed up close and from afar, I was saying to myself, that would actually be the move to make. So when I heard it, I mean, granted, losing a player of his caliber is going to hurt. Let's not kid ourselves and be disingenuous. But at the same time, from a culture standpoint, I see where this can actually be beneficial to the Cleveland Browns in the long run.
3: Gerard, I've said this for a few years now. The Browns can lose with him, or they can get a haul and lose without him and start to rebuild for the future. So they finally did the latter. What did you make of the return they got for Myles Garrett? Jared Verse, about 4 or 5 years younger, and I covered him a lot at Florida State, man. I think he has folks, remember, this is your defensive rookie of the year just a couple years ago. He's got – that's essentially a first-round pick. You got a first next year, a second in 28, and a third in 29. So when you lay that out, what do you think of the return that Andrew Berry, GM there in Cleveland, got for Myles Garrett?
29: I'm good with return, but I'm here to tell you, Ian, most people are not, because what they're doing is comparing what the Ravens were going to give to the Raiders and making that as a comparison. And in their mind, it's a comparison. But I'm saying to myself, though, curse you. You make it sound like this guy's an all-pro player.
3: Yep.
29: He's a high caliber. Is he Myles Garrett? No. But you also got a first-round draft pick from him as well. So I'm good with it. And I just go back to the idea. The only thing that really concerns me, though, is Verse in a space to where he wants to be what I consider Miles fell short on, and that is the leadership component. Is he going to be a guy in that locker room that rallies guys and gets guys to play at a higher level and motivation from example? Now, granted, Miles gave a great example from a productivity standpoint, but what are your practice habits like? What do you like with guys in the locker room? Are you having guys over to your house for dinner? Are you breaking bread on a regular basis? All that type of stuff matters in the NFL locker room. So if he's bringing that to the table, then I'm extremely happy, because they need a guy in the locker room who's transformational as opposed to transactional.
3: Gerard Cherry, three-time Super Bowl champion, host of The Next Level on ESPN Cleveland, joining us here on ESPN Radio, the ESPN app, SiriusXM Channel 80. He not only leads by example, but he's vocal as hell, too. He'll let you know exactly what he's thinking, and he holds guys accountable. So now that you've heard that, your reaction?
29: I'm in bliss, because the other day we were talking about the Browns offseason program, and I made a comment that, so you know how the NFLPA has the rating of the facilities and all that type of stuff that goes on,
3: yep,
29: and we're not supposed to talk about it. I get that. But I took umbrage with it, because I'm saying to myself, you guys went 5-12. How dare you talk about anything? And if I see you, if I was a GM, if I saw you smiling at OTAs or minicamp, I'd probably cut you, because the issue with this team has been accountability. And they even admitted it and said that, hey, one of our major issues is accountability. So having a guy like that who's willing to be that guy who doesn't matter in mind, hey, getting in the guy's face and telling him like it is and saying, you know what? I want that smoke because I'm trying to play football at a high level, do something about it. We need those type of guys on this football team to take that next step. So hearing that makes it even more of a better deal and a move in my mind.
0: Well, on behalf of a Pittsburgh Steelers fan and Steeler Nation, it's not our problem anymore. NFC West, he's your problem now, Myles Garrett. So good luck with that after we had to deal with him for as long as we have. But yeah, I definitely think that is the upgrade that the Rams so desperately needed that can get them over the top potentially, as we saw them get so close against the Seattle Seahawks last year but not be able to get it done. A.J. Brown, another trade that this one was, of course, more of a, not an if, Gerard, but more of a when. Mm-hmm. But A.J. Brown finally being dealt away from the Eagles to the Patriots. What do you think that does for this Patriots team, just in terms of getting Drake May another top line weapon, but also for the Eagles in terms of their wide receiver one kind of moving on in a reshuffling of the deck for that wide receiver room?
29: Well, I think it's going to be beneficial to both parties. One, with the Patriots, you have another weapon. You have a guy who's been there and done that, has gotten over that hump and has won a Super Bowl. So he can tell guys, okay, this is what we experienced, because obviously the majority of that team will come back with the Patriots, having just lost a Super Bowl. So he can help in that regard, and also can provide forms of leadership. And the most interesting thing I find, guys, with AJ is that he's the captain of the Eagles, and you listen to his teammates talk about him, and they're positive. They appreciate his leadership. So I'm thinking that just with the situation with him and Hurts, to where it just wasn't enough space for the two of them. And I think Hurts will be better for the move. It'll allow him to operate with more freedom, because think about that one game they had where they purposely tried to pass the ball to both Smith and Brown and they still ended up losing. You don't have to worry about stuff like that anymore, because you don't have to appease a certain player. So I think that's going to free him up to a degree and just create more, I would say, freedom within Hurts' game, and that he has to feel he has to go to Brown to prove a point as well. So I think it's going to be beneficial to both parties.
0: Yeah, definitely has the possibilities of being a win-win down the road for both of these teams. Three-time Super Bowl champion and host of The Next Level on ESPN Cleveland, Gerard Cherry, appreciate your time.
29: Thanks for having me.
3: Our pleasure.
0: Yeah, I tell you, just, again, Garrett, the one that we didn't know, but certainly we had a similar reaction to that news, like, hey, it's a level up for Myles Garrett, a player who has been so special, now having that opportunity to go after a Super Bowl that he probably was never going to get with the Cleveland Browns, if we're being honest.
3: You can take that word out.
0: I'm being nice, right? Yeah. I'm giving a little euphemism. A.J. Brown with an opportunity maybe to get back to the promised land along with his guy Mike Vrabel, and we will see. But yeah, I think that we'll see what happens with A.J. Brown on the New England side. We'll see what happens to Jalen Hurts on the Eagles side. I think it's a win-win for them, and it's a big deal. But you know what? There are a couple things that happened today that, big deal, not a big deal. We shall see. Ian Fitzsimmons, along with Tanitra Batiste. It's Amber and Ian on ESPN Radio, the ESPN app, and Sirius XM, Channel 80.
27: 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Up 3-0, can a Knicks sweep their way into the NBA Finals? Over the Cavs, survivor must win to force a Game 5. 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
3: Good evening.
4: It's amazing, sir.
5: You're here. It's a big deal you're here, Stosh, considering the trip you just had to the to the tri-state area down there in Baltimore, D.C.
3: And that's why it's
0: And you're functional.
3: Because I am somewhat functional and...
0: Somewhat functional.
3: Yeah, you know, it's all relative, I guess.
5: Folks, if you missed it earlier, just picture the movie Planes, Trains, and Automobiles with Steve Martin and the late, great John Candy. That was Stosh and his beautiful wife for their 28th anniversary.
3: You can also hear it on the Amber and Ian podcast.
5: Right there.
3: Plug.
0: Hey.
3: Go to the end of hour two. Just skip to the end of hour two. I mean, don't skip it all because you'll miss some good stuff. But seriously.
5: That's the good stuff.
3: Skip to the end of hour two. All right. Women's College World Series. Texas knocked off Tennessee not once but twice today to advance to the Women's College World Series Championship Series. The second-seeded and defending national champion Longhorns had to come through the loser's bracket to get to this point. And they will face either top-seeded Alabama or number 11 Texas Tech in a best-of-three series starting Wednesday night on ESPN, 8 Eastern. Ian, big deal, not a big deal.
5: Massive deal. This was, I've been glued to the TV all day on ESPN, ESPN2, because the Women's College World Series has been absolutely sensational. And Texas, it's a monster deal because they had to get by one of the best pitchers in all of softball the last couple of years. And that's Carlin Pickens, who throws it at the equivalent of 110 miles an hour in baseball. She hit 78, 79 on the gun. I mean, that's insane. So, and they had to beat her to survive in advance. They hung four on her. 4-0. Texas moves on. They're back in the College World Series for the finals for the third straight year. Hell yeah, it's a big deal. And right now, Bama and Texas Tech are going at it, Tanitra. Top of seven. Bama just hit a two-run shot to tie it at four. Bama wins. They're playing Texas. Texas Tech wins. We're playing again coming up later tonight. It's awesome.
0: It's crazy. It's been back and forth, I think, the entire time that we've been on air. But, yeah, softball, the College World Series on the women's side, for sure, has been absolutely monster. It's been a beast.
3: All right, next up, 23-time major championship winner Serena Williams is officially making her comeback to tennis. Williams will play doubles next week at the HSBC Championships, the tournament announced today. Tanitra, big deal, not a big deal.
0: Oh, it's a big deal for sure. I mean, Serena Williams being able to just return and potentially be in elite professional shape as far as what we've seen at 44 is just mind-blowing after, of course, the birth of her two daughters. And I think just not so much even just about what she's done on the court, right? As you mentioned, the 23 Grand Slam singles, the 39 major titles, if you will. But the fact that she's just an icon, and although a lot of players have been playing really well, Swiatek and Coco Gauff, and although, you know, they had a little bit of trouble this past weekend, but there are some names, some up-and-comers, if you will, but there's no bigger name than Serena Williams. Now, sometimes I kind of go half and half because I'm like, oh, I don't want you to kind of mess up your legacy. I kind of want to remember it like it was, but I think she's one of those players where her coming back in any way, shape, or form is just good for the game of tennis.
5: This isn't big. It's enormous. It's immense. It's gigantic. Colossal. Whichever way you want to go with it. At 44, yes. There's two people.
0: 44.
5: Two women that have won slams as a teenager, in their 20s, in their 30s. That's Serena and Chris Evert. That's it. That's the list. That's the list. And for her coming back at 44, she won the Australian Open Prego with a baby in her belly. And she won the damn Australian Open. So, yeah, this is enormous. And part of me thinks that she's not going all the way across the pond just to play doubles. For some reason, this feels like she might be making a run at Wimbledon.
3: Mm-hmm.
5: Keep that in mind.
0: I wouldn't doubt it. It's a nice tune-up to Wimbledon, and you know how much she loves and owns the U.S. Open, too. So, nice little tune-up ahead of that.
5: Keep that in mind, Stosh.
3: I'll store that away. The New York Giants went to Dollar General today in search of receivers, and they came away with three. Braxton Berrios, Juju Smith-Schuster. Happy trails, Juju. And then Odell Beckham Jr. All signed deals with the New York Giants today. Of course, Beckham was the 12th overall pick in the 2014 draft. Was off to a record-breaking start before injuries and controversies derailed his New York career. Ian, big deal, not a big deal?
5: I'm going to go both. One, the big deal is because Malik Nabers won't be ready for the start of the season. We watched him laboring down the first base line in Brian Burge's celebrity charity softball game. So it doesn't look like Malik Nabers, first-round pick out of LSU, is going to be ready, which is why they're signing all these dudes from the Dollar General store. Great line, by the way, Stosh. I don't think Odell Beckham Jr. makes this team. I don't think Berrios makes this team. I don't think Juju Smith-Schuster makes this team once Malik Nabers comes back. I mean, Odell Beckham Jr., it's been a couple of years since he's been on the football field, and so many people, Tanitra, were just marveling at a one-handed catch in a flag football game.
0: Yeah.
5: It's a flag damn football game, right? I don't think any one of these guys is going to be on the roster once Malik Nabers comes back.
0: Yeah, and I think, too, maybe it's a little bit of insurance for Darius Slayton as well, kind of expecting maybe that he'll miss some of the offseason program, but ultimately you're hoping you'll get him back, but you're not
5: and
0: sure
5: Gunner
0: if you'll
5: hurt.
0: Get him
5: Forgot
0: back. Right, exactly. Yeah, so you think about that and even a little bit of a pass catcher out of the backfield in Cam Scatabo. So they're kind of, like you said, getting some insurance, but for me, Odell Beckham Jr., kind of, I guess you can go home again, kind of, sort of. The Juju Smith-Schuster one is the one that always makes me kind of scratch my head because he's one of those guys who, hey, we know he used to play for Stosh's Chiefs, used to play for the Steelers, and somehow, some way, he always keeps a darn job. So no shock there that Smith-Schuster at least is on this roster for now. I don't know if he makes the final roster
5: either. And the OC, Matt Nagy, had him in Kansas City. He knows the system.
0: True. Again, that's why he bounces back like he does.
3: And we close it out tonight. Of course, the NBA Finals, Wednesday night, 7:30 Eastern, ESPN Radio, ESPN app. Today, the mayor of New York City signed an executive order temporarily repealing bedtimes in the city of New York so that kids of all ages can watch the Knicks play in the finals. He said, as mayor, you're forced to make many difficult decisions. This was not one of them. Go Knicks. Big deal, not a big deal.
5: Funny deal. By the way, that is a shot, and that bad boy is gone. Texas Tech has just beaten Alabama 5-4 on a walk-off shot. We will have another game tonight in the Women's College World Series, ladies and gentlemen. Guns up! Guns up! Guns up! Watch out! We get more tonight. Let's go on ESPN. It doesn't get much better. Mia Williams with her first career walk-off home run in the WCWS.
0: Oh, yeah. It's giving Game 7 vibes, right? Like, this is why you love to watch Women's College World Series, because it's been a back-and-forth battle, and it was kind of anybody's game, talking trash. I mean, we were over here betting, like, would we want Kennedy to throw to us, and how much would it take, because she's a scary, scary person. But, yeah, Texas Tech coming back for the 5-4 win. I absolutely love it.
5: And good job out of the mayor, you know. And the kids don't have school the next day, so hey, stay up as late as you want. Watch the Knicks.
0: Yeah. They need more people to sing Go New. They need more people in the choir of Go New York, Go New York, Go, hey. And hey, it's one of those things where that entire city, that entire fan base has been waiting over a quarter century. So these kids weren't even probably born the last time the Knicks sniffed the NBA Finals, let alone we know for sure they weren't born the last time the Knicks were in the NBA Finals and winning a championship. So, hey, the mayor wants to give them a little bit of leeway so that, you know, you can get your young fans behind the Knicks. Hey, I can't say anything.
5: By the way, Williams squirted up on that ball. That ball got out of there in a hurry.
3: Hopefully all the trains will be operating properly.
0: Right.
3: In advance of Game 3.
0: I'm sure they'll make sure that
5: there's
0: no problem.
5: You're going to be scarred for years, brother.
0: He'll hear Madison Square Garden or see it, and he'll be triggered for a while. We understand. We understand. Coming up, is there anything stopping the Rams in the NFC next season? We're not thinking so. It's Amber and Ian on ESPN Radio and the ESPN app.
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3: I'm Nick DeLuca. Day of blockbusters in the NFL. A couple of stars on the move. The Patriots and Eagles making it official today, agreeing to a trade, sending star wide receiver A.J. Brown to New England. The Patriots trading a 2028 first-round pick and a 2027 fifth-round pick to Philly. Brown and Cincinnati's Ja'Marr Chase, the NFL's only two receivers with over 1,000 yards and 7-plus TD catches each of the last 4 years. That was the big move on the offensive side of the ball. On the defensive side of the ball, the Browns dealing two-time Defensive Player of the Year Myles Garrett to the Rams for two-time Pro Bowl pass rusher Jared Verse, a first-round pick in 2027, second-rounder in 28, and third-rounder in 29. Garrett winning his second career Defensive Player of the Year award last year, coming off a season where he set the NFL's all-time single-season sack record. DraftKings moving the Rams from 8-1 to 13-2 odds to win the Super Bowl post deal. Hall of Fame basketball coach Rick Adelman, who won more than 1,000 games over the course of an almost 30-year career in the NBA, has passed away at age 79, was inducted into the Naismith Memorial Basketball Hall of Fame in 2021. 10th all-time in career wins, served as the head coach for the Trailblazers, Warriors, Kings, Rockets, and Timberwolves. In tennis, Serena Williams making her comeback to pro tennis. 44-year-old will compete as a wild card in next week's HSBC Championships in London.
15: Hey, it's resident Super Bowl champ Chris Cannon coming up Tuesday. The Knicks have been flying high. The Spurs have slayed the defending champs. I'll tell you which team has the clear advantage in the NBA Finals. It's on Sportsmanlike, 6 a.m. Eastern, right here on ESPN Radio, ESPN 2, and ESPNU.
21: Potential Super Bowl implications. Miles Garrett has been traded to the Los Angeles Rams.
22: 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Sacked by who else but Miles Garrett?
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24: Their offense last season was ready to go to the Super Bowl. It was their defense that needed the most help.
25: They are the number one front runner to play on their home field in the Super Bowl next year. This guy is that good.
26: Arguably one of the biggest defensive trades in NFL history.

0: 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You can give us a call at 888-SAY-ESPN, 888-729-3776. Ian Fitzsimmons along with Tanitra Battiston. You know, Ian, people might have been wanting to turn the TV off last year, especially Los Angeles Rams fans, after what happened against Seattle Seahawks. I got a feeling they're going to keep the TVs on a little while longer, maybe up to Valentine's Day of 2027, including DeMarco Farr from the DeMarco and Travis Show on 710 ESPN LA, Rams radio analyst, joining us here tonight. And listen, from the mind of a former defensive player, DeMarco, a Super Bowl champion, Rams get Trent McDuffie, they pick up Jalen Watson. Nice moves indeed, but Myles Garrett, what was your reaction when you heard the Rams basically say, once again, blank them picks to change things up front to get the reigning defensive player of the year?
1: I thought somebody was pulling my leg. It was the same feeling I had when the Lakers traded for Luka Doncic. Like, are you serious? Did this really go down? And then you confirm it and you start to get happy. I mean, Myles Garrett is probably the most dominant player in the NFL. The

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1: Now I think you start to see what the end game was. You have a chance to upgrade your entire football team and your defense. And I thought what you did in the bumper coming back, it wasn't that the Rams had problems scoring. That's not what kept you out of the Super Bowl. The problem was you had to stop people from scoring. Well, now you've got the best defensive player in the game on your football team. So that Ty Simpson pick actually makes a lot more sense now.
2: DeMarco Farr from the DeMarco and Travis Show on 710 ESPN LA and Rams radio analyst joining us here on Amber and Ian. And you referenced Aaron Donald, obviously a game changer unto himself, a guy that the Rams were able to build a defense around and ultimately win a championship with. And obviously early returns, we haven't seen Garrett in a Rams uniform, but we know exactly what he's capable of. Is it fair to compare his potential impact to the Rams when you think about what Aaron Donald was able to do and what he meant to the Rams?
1: Ooh, well, same sort of impact. I mean, you had to know where Aaron was on every snap because he was a game wrecker. Well, same with Myles Garrett. He's the first guy you point out. You make sure you have enough blockers for him. You don't let him go one-on-one. Same thing with Aaron Donald. But we were talking about this with Kyle Shanahan and San Francisco. With Aaron here, it seemed like Shanahan always had a plan to neutralize Aaron Donald. And I said, it's easier to neutralize an inside guy because of where he lines up. It's harder to neutralize an edge rusher, especially a guy that rushes from the blind side. That ruins everything, especially if your left tackle can't hold up one-on-one. Your quarterback's going to know it. He's going to feel it no matter what the play call is. When he realizes that guy that's protecting his blind side is going one-on-one with a guy like Garrett, that's going to make people rush their throws. So kind of the same thing. He's a problem. He's going to be the first thing that every offense talks about. How are we going to deal with him? And then that's only half of it. Now you got to go block it.
3: How much are people forgetting also, it wasn't just Myles Garrett, but they also went and got one of the best cover corners in the NFL and Trent McDuffie.
1: You know what? The point was made on the show today, and it's a good one. When you think about Myles Garrett and how fast he wins, and I think when you look at those metrics, I guess, when you talk about get off, how fast he wins, he's the fastest in the league at beating a blocker. Well, Trent McDuffie and Watson, the corners they got in from Kansas City, they're great tacklers. This is perfect. So the quick game is going to come back in. That goes back to what I was saying. Your offense will change. I bet your quarterback's getting rid of the ball a lot faster than he did the season before. Well, now you've got corners that are actually willing to tackle. I think that was the Rams' biggest Achilles heel last year was they would always flip the ball out to the numbers and see if those Rams corners were willing to tackle that day. If they weren't, they would just stay with it. If they were, they'd go back to their normal game plan. But that was something they would probe every single week to see if those corners wanted to tackle. Well, now you've got two guys that are hard-nosed on the outside, plus an edge rusher that wins immediately. So, yeah, that's going to up your chances of winning on the Rams' defense.
2: Yeah, when you look at this move from Lesney, do you feel like, and obviously this move took a lot to get Myles Garrett to L.A., but do you feel like there's another move left that Lesney needs to make in order for this team, like I said earlier, to kind of get over that hump and get themselves back in the Super Bowl and maybe repeat what they did in 2021, a la get Matt Stafford, a la win the Super Bowl?
1: Well, even if you didn't make this move, this is a team that finished one game short of the Super Bowl, and it took a lot for Seattle to beat them. Had they gotten into the Super Bowl, I am convinced that they beat New England just like Seattle.
3: Oh, yeah.
2: For sure.
1: Now that you've got Myles Garrett, I think you up that. But if you want to add more players, then so be it. But I think right now you have the best defensive player as far as getting to the quarterback. You have two really good corners, and you have the reigning MVP as your quarterback. Not to mention two great receivers and a great tight end room. So you talk about an embarrassment of riches. Now you got to go put it all together. But if you want to add another player, then so be it. But I think at some point you can say this team's good enough to win now.
3: That division is filthy, man. It's just naughty. Go back to your playing days and just lay it out in layman's terms how

0: ridiculous the NFC West is right now, with Seattle, San Fran, and the Rams all potentially, again, double-digit win teams.
1: You know what? Going back to my playing days, it was either San Fran was at the top and the rest of us weren't, and then Atlanta popped out of nowhere, and then we took over. So it wasn't until I retired that Seattle made their rise and kind of took on the greatest show on turf. But I've never seen the NFC West this tight. When you talk about the top three teams, Seattle is defending champ. San Francisco is always a team the Rams have to keep in their rear view. They really do. You can't take your eyes off them. And they got better. Mike Evans is going to change things for them. So it's never been tighter. And I think at some point Arizona's going to round into form. They're still trying to figure it out. Once they get that quarterback spot solidified, they'll be back in the mix. But the NFC West, I just hope it doesn't cannibalize each other. But it's a tough division. But I think whoever wins this division will probably represent the NFC in the Super Bowl.
2: I think that's a great call because it seems like it's every year it's those three kind of running to the finish line to see who gets there first. But the Rams definitely, with the acquisition of Myles Garrett, put themselves squarely at the top of that conversation. DeMarco Farr from the DeMarco and Travis Show on 710 ESPN LA and Rams radio analyst. Appreciate you stopping by.
1: Myles Garrett Day. I got to circle this forever now.
0: See you, DeMarco. Thanks, buddy. Look, it's
2: June 1st.
0: It's Christmas on June 1st, right?
2: Yeah, did you hear the giddiness in his voice?
0: Oh, yeah. I mean, anybody associated with the Rams right now, you're on cloud nine.
2: Yeah.
0: And it's like we all expected A.J. Brown to happen today. Knew that was going to happen today. Going from the Eagles to the Patriots, a fifth rounder next year and a first round pick in 2028. But Myles Garrett, even though it has been in the works for weeks, there was rumblings. Like, you saw the questions today in Cleveland to Todd Monken. Have you been assured that Myles Garrett's going to be here? Well, no one's assured of a roster spot. You know what I mean?
2: Right.
0: It was like, wait a minute. What? That's Myles Garrett. I mean, if you really go back and listen to what Coach Monken was saying, he was basically telling you, he gone.
2: Tea leaves.
0: He gone. Yep. He's out.
2: Tea leaves.
0: And so that one, yeah, I mean, the fat man came down the chimney on June 1, man, and the big present was to the Rams and Myles Garrett. And I'll say this, Cleveland with Jared Verse, a first-round pick next year, a second-rounder in 28, and a third in 29, that's not a bad haul. You said you got two ones with Verse, right, thrown in there, a two and a three. You got younger. Verse is not even – look, I'm not trying to say that Jared Verse is going to have 23 and a half sacks. Right. But he can be easily – he's gotten better each year in his first 2 years in the league. He will be a double-digit sack man next year for Cleveland. But you could lose with Myles Garrett, or you can try and rebuild without him by getting a haul. And I thought it was a pretty decent haul that Andrew Berry, the GM there in Cleveland, got for Myles Garrett.
2: Oh, for sure. And when you think about the Browns understanding where they are, understanding that they are essentially in rebuild mode, this is them continuing to build. This is them looking ahead to 2027, looking ahead to 2028 and saying, hey, these are the elements that we think we need, the building blocks, so that we can at least compete in the AFC North. Because we talk about the NFC West and how stacked it's been, but that AFC North has been either the Ravens for the taking. The Bengals obviously popped in there once to get to the Super Bowl. And then you've got the Steelers, sort of the perennial playoff team, although maybe not going anywhere beyond the first round, but still the perennial playoff team. Then there's been the Browns. So at some point, you've got to start doing things like this. And as tough as it is, I'm sure, for Browns Nation to part ways with Garrett, you got to look at the future and see that the future is bright. And it's a happy place, just like Ian, who's a happy camper, as happy
0: my
2: as
0: wife's home
2: in weeks, they say. We'll talk about why he's so happy on ESPN Radio and the ESPN app.
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0: The biggest change to me in Cleveland is, where's the toughness going to come from? 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

0: 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Ian Fitzsimmons, along with Tanitra Batiste, in for Amber Wilson. And yes, his wife is finally home, and that's why he is so happy, happy, happy. In all of her natural beauty, she has returned to the domicile.
1: Torn hamstring and all. Yeah, she back.
0: Bless her heart.
1: So, Tanitra, you don't know what has been going on in my life the last 10 days.
0: No.
1: So, last Thursday, meaning like 2 weeks ago, my wife's packed, ready to roll, goes to adjust a pillow on the bed. She starts screaming, Ian, honey, get to the bedroom. And I'm going, oh, hell yeah.
0: All right.
1: Mom's leaving for 10 days. And now,
0: yes, sir.
1: Hey, man, crank up the music. Bound, chicka, bound, ow. I mean, crack your neck. All right. No, torn hamstring, reaching for a pillow. Can't make it up. Yeah, so this is how the whole thing started. 10 days ago, I'm taking her to the doc. She's getting a Toradol shot. She's getting shot up with morphine. She's higher than a kite getting on an airplane with a walking cane. Oh, yeah. And then she goes, no videos. You can't show the girls. No videos. And then she's walking through the TSA lounge. There's like this permagrin, like, you know, stoned. Morphine had kicked in. She later told me the next day, she didn't remember going through TCA. She has no idea how she got to the right gate and got on the right plane. Doesn't remember any of it. None. Zero. So at least now she's functioning a little bit with that hamstring, like she can walk. But that was her issue because she's on, you know, she's on vacay in a beautiful lake home in North Carolina, right? You're good. Little Marin and I, on the other hand, my younger daughter, dear Lord.
0: Sounds like the struggle bus here.
1: At one point, we hadn't done laundry for about 4 days. I'm like, all right, we got to catch up here, kid. We're getting beat.
0: And the catch up looks crazy, right?
1: 5 loads of laundry on the dining room table. Now, we did the laundry.
0: Progress.
1: Did we fold the laundry? The answer to that question is hell no. No. So we didn't eat in the dining room for 10 days. Basically, we were watching TV in the living room, living like, you know, just our best lives. Movies, sporting events, you name it, we're watching. NBA finals, we're in. I mean, your conference finals.
0: Time was had.
1: And then what we would do is just go and pick and, like, we hung the shirts on the back of the dining room chairs so to avoid the wrinkles instead of just putting them away. And this is what just stinky men do. And then my daughter's like, this is the greatest thing ever. I don't have to hang this stuff up. This is awesome. Right. And we just go and pick through the clean clothes on the dining room table. So that was one issue that with the wife being gone. Another one was the dishes. Because my younger daughter, like, I don't know what it is. It's in her DNA. She refuses to do dishes. So I was like picking up after. If mom's home, hell no. We're marching in step, right? We all fear the woman. Dad? Man, just drop this damn thing in the sink, and he'll get it, right? I mean, so I was a maid, basically. Hadn't Swiftered or Swiffered all week. Finally found this varsity thing that my wife got. I didn't know it was been here a month, right? It's this thing called the shark, but it's got like it's like the Swiffer version of the shark, and it has like this ultraviolet blue light. I'm not walking around this house anymore barefoot because the floors look clean.
0: It picks up.
1: But when that damn light came on, there's dog hair everywhere. Yeah. So it's not just in the corner, right? Or underneath the chair where it all piles up. No. That is everywhere. So I figured that out. I had no idea. But that creation that we purchased about a month ago, again, I had no clue, but that changed my life a little bit because now I'm walking around in flip-flops all the time and no longer barefoot.
0: I always do, yeah.
1: It's again, if she doesn't go for 10 days and not gone for that long, I'm still walking around barefoot on filth. But, you know, I mean, I'm like, how in the hell is it? I just did this yesterday and it's dirty again the next day.
0: That's how it happens. But 10 days is a to your credit, 10 days is a long stretch, Ian. Like,
1: When I say we ate leftovers every other day, we ate leftovers every other day. I wasn't cooking back to back. Now, I mean, no, what wasn't going to happen? Wife's home?
0: Right.
1: No problem. Wife's gone?
0: We're good.
1: Sweetheart, we're mass cooking tonight, babe. We're having tacos for 3 straight nights. Knock yourself out.
0: Yep.
1: Go get them. Soft, hard, protein bowl, whatever way you want to go with those tortillas. Hit it, because I ain't cooking again. Those are the little things that happen when your wife leaves town for 10 damn days.
0: Right. You then feel a little bit like you're doing this single dad thing. Kind of like me in the summertime, I kind of play Momty, right? Because I have two nephews and one does like the
1: Momty, track. Momty, I got to remember
0: right?
1: that. That's good.
0: Yeah. So one does the track and field circuit. And I mean, it's literally like hit the ground running. He comes in last week, like last Wednesday, I do a show and then I'm like off to his first track and field practice. And then we've got meets all throughout the season. And it's like, yeah, I got to like pick my poison. Like sometimes you're going to eat the same thing 2-3 days
1: yes.
0: in a row, and you're going to like it because, look, listen, we that's not the life I got. I mean, I
1: think taco meat's better the next day. The spices soak in. It's like gumbo, right? Jambalaya.
0: That's my rationale. I go with
1: crawfish
0: too. I'm
1: the
0: like,
1: next
0: you know,
1: day.
0: It feels better. Yeah,
1: the crawfish the next day. Red beans and rice the next day are all better because those spices soak in. At least that's what I'm telling myself.
0: Exactly. You know, that's what I tell myself too.
1: But here's the other part. So we also had this list of chores that we had to do. We had 10 days to get this stuff done.
0: Right.
1: We had
0: and you
1: clean,
0: know this
1: we
0: at the beginning of the 10 days.
1: Yeah. Hell no, what happened to me. It wouldn't happen in the middle. It happened on day 10. We had to clean an entire fence line, clean the garage out, wash the dogs, go cut her parents' yard, and do all that stuff, right? So we're sitting there, and all of a sudden, our yard's done, fence done, her parents done. Get back over here, and it's like 5 o'clock. Her plane lands at 7. We live 45 minutes from DFW. I look at Maren, and I say, hey, we haven't washed the dogs yet. She goes, and it's not getting done. I went, now I hear her going up the steps. Why in the hell did we wait till day 10? I just defeated, I mean, beaten. This ball club was 10-run ruled. I mean, we got smoked. I do mean smoked. So the moral of the story is don't procrastinate.
0: Don't wait.
1: Get stuff done on the front end.
0: Little by little.
1: And you're going to live a better life. And don't do 5 loads of laundry and leave it on the damn dining room table. Because,
0: don't do it to yourself.
1: Oh, my Lord, no. It was a mess. I mean, I didn't shower for 3 days at one point. Maren looked at me like, Dad, you stank.
0: Dad, it's time.
1: Not stink. Stank.
0: Yeah, because we gotten into that next level of it. But, you know, I tell my nephew that all the time. I'm like, all right, I give you the chores at the beginning of the day. I'm not going to nag you, but they do need to be done by the end of the day. And most of the time, we're kind of scrambling at the end of the day like, bruh, I mean, I gave this
1: I'm
0: to you, like,
1: you
0: earlier in the morning.
1: Why
0: and
1: do we do that?
0: When are you going to learn? When are you going to learn? I don't know. I don't know when he's going to learn.
1: I've done it my whole damn life and stuff and learned. Don't procrastinate. Just get it out of the way. It's not hanging over your head.
2: I'm still concerned that you procrastinated the shower, though. That's
1: every now and then, you know, you got to enjoy your own scent a little bit, man.
2: I'll be like that. I know that, but still.
1: You know, she's out of town. I mean, hell, who am I bothering until I bothered Maren?
2: I was just about to say your daughter, apparently.
0: Yeah, your daughter. Yeah, for starters.
1: You smell like you played 2 football games, man.
0: Yeah, but you're right about the whole, like, your own smell doesn't bother you because, my nephew, I'm like, bruh, like, the shower
1: it's killing
0: like,
1: me.
0: Right across from your room.
1: Yeah.
0: Let's do something about that because it's working me.
1: Right, get on it.
0: So much fun with you, my guy, tonight. Let's do it all again tomorrow.
1: Done and done.
0: Amber and Ian on ESPN Radio. Game night coming up.
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14: A busy day in the NFL. I'm Q Myers. The Browns traded two-time NFL Defensive Player of the Year Myles Garrett to the Rams for two-time Pro Bowl pass rusher Jared Verse and multiple draft picks. The team announced that on Monday. The Browns received a first-round pick in 2027, second-round pick in 2028, and a third-rounder in 2029 in what is one of the biggest trades in NFL history involving a defensive player. Also, the Eagles agreed Monday to trade star wide receiver A.J. Brown to the Patriots for a first-round pick in 2028 and a 2027 fifth-round pick. The fifth-round selection will be the better of New England's two picks in that round of next year's draft, sources told ESPN. The second seed of Longhorns in the Women's College World Series had to go through the loser's bracket after failing to fall into the Vols in the tournament opener. Won Monday's first game 5-2, then rolled again 4-0. Now the defending national champs will face either top seed of Alabama or number 11, Texas Tech, in a best-of-three series beginning Wednesday night. Texas Tech walked it off versus Alabama in the first game 5-4 as Mia Williams hit the game-winning home run in the bottom of the seventh. Game 2 will begin starting in about 10 minutes on ESPN. Texas joined Oklahoma as the only other program to reach three straight Women College World Series Championship Finals. And some sad news out of the association. Rick Adelman, Basketball Hall of Fame inductee, played for seven NBA seasons before becoming one of the game's all-time winningest coaches, died. National Basketball Association announced that on Monday. Adelman, the father of Nuggets coach David Adelman, was 79. The cause of his death was not immediately announced. Adelman won 1,042 games as the NBA coach, 10th most in league history. For more scores and analysis, check out ESPN.com and the all-new ESPN app. Coming up, game night with Emmett Golden and me, Q Myers, here on ESPN Radio on the all-new ESPN app.
15: Coming up on the Tuesday edition of Unsportsmanlike with Chris Canty, Michelle Smallman, and me, Evan Cohen, we'll keep looking ahead to the NBA Finals, the one that no one expected us to have. Will Wemby be able to get his first, or will Brunson continue to prove others wrong? It's Unsportsmanlike, 6 a.m. Eastern, right here on ESPN Radio, ESPN2, and ESPNU.
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18: The Browns are adamant all along. Like I told you an hour ago, we're not trading. But the Rams began pursuing Myles Garrett. They kept pursuing Myles Garrett. They didn't stop pursuing Myles Garrett until they were eventually willing to include Jared Verse in the trade.
16: That's a blockbuster for sure. I mean, Myles Garrett is obviously, I think, top two, you know, at his position. Probably one of the top five players in the league. Jarrett Verse, who I also think is going to be, if not already, one of the top DNs in the league. So teams are trying to make moves to put him in position. So we're all chasing that Super Bowl. So that was crazy.
19: Bro, I really don't care. I don't care. I just care where we're at. I'm not trying to be a chotch, but just don't care.
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14: So we've got the Stanley Cup Finals getting underway tomorrow. The NBA Finals get going on Wednesday. And the NFL said on this June 1st, don't forget about us. Yeah, we got OTAs going on, but we also got some action, including Myles Garrett being traded to the Rams. It's Game Night here on ESPN Radio on the ESPN app, SiriusXM Channel 80 and TuneIn. 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He's Emmett Golden. He's the right guy for the job. I'm merely Q Myers. And Emmett, as soon as I saw the trade go down and it get announced by our Adam Schefter, I immediately thought of you. And I feel like half the listening audience immediately thought of you as well. Always talk about you as the mayor of Cleveland. And so this was clearly some big news out of Cleveland, Myles Garrett to the Rams.
20: It was insane. And this is how crazy it is. I'm hosting my show, The Next Level, in Cleveland with Gerard Cherry, three-time Super Bowl champion. And I never knew that about Gerard.
14: He won three Super Bowls with the Patriots. Three. I never heard
20: That's
14: that
20: right.
14: before.
20: And it's part of, like, his name, right? You know, it's just like right. you got to also put it on there. And before we went to break, I was like, man, everybody tripping talking about Myles Garrett's going to get traded. I told y'all they're not trading them. More the next level after this. We come back. The Myles Garrett is traded. Everybody feels like he is traded. Interesting reaction, though, from the fans in Cleveland. A number of fans upset and very disappointed. You know, there are also a number of fans that said, hey, man, let's get picks for Myles and maybe we could find a quarterback, you know, with those picks. So it was a mixed bag for sure. But, Q, one thing is for certain. The failure of the Deshaun Watson trade is why the Browns had to trade Myles Garrett today. If they never make that move or if the move works out, Myles Garrett is still a member of the Cleveland Browns.
14: It just feels like this move came a year later than anticipated, right? When Myles Garrett was walking around New Orleans telling everybody who would listen that he wanted out. The Browns give him a big contract. He's not out until he's out today. And Adam Schefter, ESPN senior NFL insider on the McAfee show, said once the Garrett restructure happened, that's when folks knew he'd be traded. Check it out.
18: When the Browns redid Myles Garrett's deal, there were people that suspected at that time that this paved the way for the Cleveland Browns to trade Myles Garrett. And I truly believe, I know, that when the Browns redid that deal, the idea was to reconfigure the way and time in which they paid option bonus payments. Now, most fans don't care about when option bonus payments are paid, but the way it was set up in Myles Garrett's deal was the 15th day of the new league year in mid-March. They pushed it back to a week before the start of the regular season. Once they did that, it created more flexibility to trade him. And so that was a big deal to a lot of teams. In fact, I had a couple of teams call me and say, they're going to trade him. They're going to trade him eventually.
20: Yeah, and what's funny is I had people telling me around and in the organization, not trading Myles.
14: Yeah.
20: Not trading him. We are not trading him under any circumstances. We are not trading him. And this is the one thing that is shocking to me. I didn't see what the Browns got in return as like a I can't refuse this offer type deal. Good deal.
14: I'm about to say it's pretty good. I think they got some pretty good return.
20: Not saying it's a bad deal, but I'm looking at, you know, other like at least two first rounders is what I was expecting for Myles. Now, I know they would say, well, Verse,
14: yeah,
20: he was a first rounder.
14: Right.
20: Right, but what I'm saying is that's cool. That's great. I think he's going to be a really good player. I know he is a really good player. I think he's going to come to Cleveland and do great. I need two of them things, big dog. I need two first-rounders. Evidently, the Browns felt like a second-rounder in 2028 was good enough. They also got a third-rounder in 2029. So the only guy that fans could depend on in Cleveland is gone.
2: Right.
20: You know, there's a lot of, you know, people not in Cleveland, and even some in Cleveland would say, well, you didn't win with Miles anyway, which is true. It wasn't Miles Garrett's fault.
2: Right.
20: But when you turned on the TV or when you bought tickets to a Browns game, you knew Miles was going to show up.
2: Right.
20: If no one else was, the first game I ever took my youngest son to was Miles' first game, and we saw him get his first sack. You know, there are a lot of moments like that for people in Cleveland with their families that, you know, now the best pass rusher in the history of the Cleveland Browns is now gone.
2: Well, the thing about Miles Garrett, I still remember when the Browns drafted him, and that was Hugh Jackson. Remember, he came out way before the draft and was like, yep, we're taking Miles Garrett. Like, yeah. there was not even, like, teams do it all. Like, the Raiders just drafted number one overall, and they took Fernando Mendoza. And we all felt very confident saying that they were going to take Fernando Mendoza, but they didn't come out and be like, yep, we're taking the quarterback.
20: Right.
2: Literally, Hugh Jackson said, yep, and we're taking Miles Garrett. Like, he left nothing to the imagination. Now, we all know it didn't work out well with him as the head coach there.
20: Right. But 1-31.
2: Exactly. But it just kind of lets you know how, as a matter of fact, they were with Miles Garrett and how long he's been with the Browns. And, you know, again, I don't look at the return as bad. I mean, you get a first-round pick this upcoming year. You get a second-round pick in 2028, a third-rounder in 2029, and a Jared Verse that I believe the Rams really like and probably wish they could have held on to.
20: Yeah, and I hate this situation because I don't want to come across like I'm taking any credit away from Verse, because he is a really good young player. He has 12 sacks in his career. Miles Garrett had 23 last year.
2: Yeah, you know, Miles Garrett could get 12 sacks in, you know, in two games.
20: Right. He had 5 sacks against the Patriots last year, you know. So, like I said, I don't mean to insinuate or even come across like I don't think Verse is a really good young player. There's just levels to this. And if Jared Verse can get to Miles Garrett's level, then God bless you, this was a great trade. If the Browns are able to find a franchise quarterback in the draft, if it's not Shador or if Deshaun Watson doesn't change things or whatever, then if they find a quarterback, then it's a success. If they don't, if they kind of continue to do what they've done over the past 27 years, then this will just be a long list of bad moves.
2: Well, I think that they've done really well, and you know better than I do. I feel like the last few drafts they've done really well. And if you load up and keep on loading up on ammunition, you can literally get this bad boy turned around. Now, you're right. You have to hit on the quarterback. You have to at some point get your quarterback and decide who that's going to be. I don't know how long Todd Monken's going to be there for the head coaching. Obviously, we'll have to see what that looks like and what is the expectations for him this year, right? I mean, but you get plenty of assets and you get a young Jared Verse that you have under salary for the next couple years. I think that that's a win for a team that's trying to build, not a team that's right there. And again, no one ever likes to part ways with their star. I saw Max Crosby get traded only to not get traded. And I understand. And it was the same thought process. Well, you haven't won with them, so you know it makes sense. You go get a couple first round picks, go ahead and make that happen. And they were supposed to get one this year, 2026 mm-hmm. and 2027. Obviously, Baltimore backed out of that, but it was the same thought process. All right, you go and do that, even though he's a star and your fans are going to hate that he's gone. They also have to understand that this is part of the building process. So that clearly didn't happen, but this one did, and this one's official now. So if Cleveland again parlays all these picks into the draft picks, if they bring in the right talent, then it's job well done. Now, if they, you know, go and get, you know, Cleve Farrell and Jonathan Abram and Alex Leatherwoods and guys like that, and I'm just calling out some, you know, first round picks that the Raiders had that didn't work out very well, then it's a failed opportunity.
20: Yeah, look, the last 2 years, the Browns have knocked the draft out of the ballpark. I mean, they've done a great. Andrew Berry has done an amazing job the past 2 years. So there is reason to feel good about that. It feels like it's starting. Andrew Berry's a very young guy. I know he's been the Browns GM and president for a while, but it feels like he's starting to come into his own. So there is reasons to feel good. The issue is there's a lot of reasons to not trust the Browns. And that is where I think a lot of fans in Cleveland are going, yeah, okay, just to bring another quarterback in and go, okay, this isn't the guy, so let's bring another one in. But to your point, there's a young core, And this does feel like the end of an era. The Njoku, Baker, Garrett, you know, OBJ, Jarvis Landry, like that team that made the playoffs once and then a couple years later made the playoffs again, even though all those guys weren't around for it. That's over with. Right now you got Denzel Ward. That's about it, you know, left over from that group.
2: Well, the fans in Cleveland might not trust the Browns. The Rams fans definitely trust Les Snead and Sean McVay. So Myles Garrett goes to the Rams. How does that affect them moving forward? Where does that leave them in the pecking order in the NFC? That's next here on Game Night on ESPN Radio on the all-new ESPN app.
1: 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The New York Knicks and the San Antonio Spurs. 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
36: 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Coming up Tuesday, we'll keep looking ahead to the NBA Finals no one expected us to have. 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

0: 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He's Emmett Golden. I'm Q Myers. And Emmett, we spent a lot of time talking about the Brown side of the Myles Garrett trade. How about the Rams side now of the trade? A team that we always feel like is right there in the thick of things when it comes to the NFC West. Now all they did is go add a huge, impactful player on defense, similar to the guy that they had that retired not too long ago in Aaron Donald, but obviously just coming in off the edge.
1: Yeah, look, the Rams are ready to go. You know, you see the move they made for McDuffie earlier. So you got that, which was a huge move. And now you had one of the best corners in the NFL. And now you bring in the best non-quarterback player overall in the NFL in Myles Garrett. The Rams are ready to go. And I know how these things work. The Rams are winning the Super Bowl this year, and Myles Garrett will be MVP. There's no doubt in my mind that 100% will happen. I've already bet on Myles Garrett to be the defensive player of the year again next year.
0: Well, he's going to be motivated. He's going to be motivated. He's going to be playing for something. And I know that the Browns have been to the playoffs, but he's going to really, truly have a feeling that we could end up hosting this Super Bowl at SoFi Stadium, and I could be a part of this. I could be a big reason why we're there.
1: Yeah. So, and he's right. He's 100% right, because just about all of his career, when he walked into work for the Browns, he knew we're not going to the playoffs. Mm-hmm. You know, maybe at best, maybe we could get in. Now, when he shows up to work, he's like, we got a chance to win a Super Bowl. And I know that, you know, I know in Cleveland people have been upset with Myles Garrett, but the Browns really hadn't given him a reason to, outside of money, you know, of course, they definitely paid him handsomely, haven't really given him a reason to be at all of the offseason programs and stuff, because said knew that you probably weren't going to win. This is right now easily the best team in the NFL. Now, a lot happens. You know, you got to be blessed with health and stuff like that. But today, as we look at the roster at a sheet of paper, Rams are by far the best team in the NFL.
0: Well, what does Freddie Coleman, host of Freddie and Harry here on ESPN Radio, what does he feel about the Rams after this trade?
2: They are not leaving anything to chance. They're like, look, we're going for it now. When we got Matthew Stafford, maybe for one more year, maybe two more years, we're going to get the best defensive player in the National Football League. So now you got him, Matthew Stafford, Puka Nacua, Davante Adams. They made some moves in the offseason, but this is a potential landmark move for the Los Angeles Rams. They don't want to just get to the Super Bowl. They want to get there and destroy people on their way to the Super Bowl. This, to me, makes them the team to beat, and not just in the NFC.
1: And they know what everybody else knows in the NFL. If you have a strong front four and you can generate a great pass rush without blitzing, it's hard for quarterbacks to deal with, because there's so many guys in coverage and you don't have very long to get that ball out of your hands. So guess what? Sam Darnold, yeah, you won the Super Bowl. You're feeling good about yourself. Watch out for 95,
0: man.
1: All right? Because 95 is going to be on that backside.
0: I'll tell you this, man. That division outside of the Cardinals is so nasty now. I mean, you got the Seahawks that are the defending champs. The 49ers, they're always in the mix, right? Kyle Shanahan's always got something that he's cooking up there. Trent Williams versus Myles Garrett, that's going to be fun a couple times a year. Mm-hmm. And then you got the Rams who are saying, yeah, not only is Super Bowl 61 ESPN Super Bowl, it is our Super Bowl in our house at SoFi Stadium, and we're going to make sure about that. And so, again, you're right. It's a journey. It's not just, you know, it's not a 50-yard dash. So you can't snap your fingers and say, hey, they're in the Super Bowl because they went and made this move. But, man, there ain't going to be too many people that are betting against them. That's for sure. Just because we all know, and you in particular, know how good Myles Garrett is and what he does for that Rams defense. They already have the offense. You already feel confident in their offense. Obviously, Stafford has to stay healthy as well. But, man, their defense is going to be nasty. And on top of that, let me take it a step further. Now, I don't think too many people are that upset about the move for Ty Simpson. Right?
1: Ain't nobody thinking about that right now. Yeah,
0: exactly. You ain't worried about that no more, and realize, you know what, a couple years down the line, that's when he'll step in and be able to be the quarterback.
1: Just to put it in perspective for people, Myles Garrett had 23 sacks last year, and the Browns offense barely scored 16 points a game. So what that tells you is in the fourth quarter, Browns didn't have leads very often. And when you don't have leads, it's hard to sack the quarterback because most teams are running. It ain't going to be that type of party out there with the Rams. The Rams have a very good offense, and some tells me they're going to have a lead or two in the fourth quarter, and Miles will really be able to pin his ears back. So I wouldn't be surprised if he broke the record this year that he just set in the previous one.
0: He's going to be the closer. He's going to be the Rams closer, right? And that guy that has an opportunity. And that's what you love about the National Football League. And this is what, you know, Max Crosby wanted. When he was going to be on the way to Baltimore, he wanted to be in the same position that Myles Garrett's now in with the Rams, right? Be in the position to be the closer. Because, look, Max hasn't had the opportunity to be a closer, right? Because similar to the Browns, I mean, me and you are like staring at – we're like that Spider-Man meme.
1: Yeah, just pointing at each other, right?
0: Exactly. Because the Raiders haven't been in very many leads, and so he hasn't had the opportunity to close out games. And I think the Raiders only scored 14 points a game last year. So that tells you how bad their offense was. So that's what, you know, Max would love that opportunity. Now Miles is going to get that opportunity. And they have, what, 7 primetime games I think they have this year?
1: Yeah, they might have flexed a few more since this afternoon for all we know.
0: I'm just saying, now you're going to be able to see the greatness of Myles Garrett up close and personal. You're going to be able to see what he can do as far as a closer opportunity in a lot of these games, especially those games in the NFC West. They're going to need him because that is going to be a battle between Seattle, the Rams, and the 49ers and the Rams.
1: Like, again, to put it in perspective now, you're adding this player to the Rams. There was 2 seasons ago, they put double tight ends on Miles' side. He walked to the other side. Both tight ends went to the other side. He stopped in the middle, and both tight ends stopped. They had to call a timeout. Right, they had to burn a timeout because they were so focused on we gotta have 3 people blocking Myles Garrett that they couldn't even line up and get ready for the play because he was moving around. He is a bad man. He's the best pass rusher right now, ain't no question, and could very well be in the argument for the greatest ever when he retires.
0: It's just going to be a lot of fun to watch and see how this team goes through this season with this addition, how that division plays out, right? Are they going to be able to make their way back to the Super Bowl, host it at SoFi Stadium? You know, what role is Myles Garrett going to play? Can he break his own record? I mean, there's so many different things that we're going to be able to talk about, but what they did today is, as Freddie Coleman pointed out, send a message to the rest of the National Football League. We're coming. We're coming, and you better get ready because we're not only are we coming, we're bringing some goons with us.
1: Absolutely. That's exactly what he's doing. Matter of fact, let's hear from Freddie Coleman, host of Freddie and Harry, about the Rams.
2: They are not leaving anything to chance. They're like, look, we're going for it now. When we got Matthew Stafford, maybe for 1 more year, maybe 2 more years, we're going to get the best defensive player in the National Football League. So now you got him, Matthew Stafford, Puka Nacua, Devontae Adams. They made some moves in the offseason, but this is a potential landmark move for the Los Angeles Rams. They don't want to just get to the Super Bowl. They want to get there and destroy people on their way to the Super Bowl. This, to me, makes them the team to beat, and not just in the NFC.
0: Man, it's going to be fun. It really is, just to see how they really navigate this. Again, in primetime action, to be able to see Myles Garrett. And that's something that I'm sure he's going to be fired up about as well, knowing that he's going to be on an even bigger stage than he's ever been on in the National Football League there in Cleveland. No disrespect, but L.A. is a lot different, and the Rams are a lot different than the Cleveland Browns. There's no doubt about that. So, coming up next, we're going to actually speak to someone very familiar with those L.A. Rams and how this might change the game. It's Game Night on ESPN Radio and the all-new ESPN app.
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0: The first of the month delivered in the NFL. I'm Q Myers. The Browns, they traded two-time NFL Defensive Player of the Year Miles Garrett to the Rams for two-time Pro Bowl pass rusher Jared Verse and multiple draft picks. The Browns received a first-round pick in 2027, second-round pick in 28, and a third-rounder in 2029, which is one of the biggest trades in NFL history involving a defensive player. The Eagles, they agreed on Monday to trade star wide receiver A.J. Brown to the Patriots for a first-round pick in 2028 and a 2027 fifth-round pick. The fifth-round selection will be the better of New England's two picks in that round of next year's draft. The New York Giants, they got busy as well. They signed wide receiver Odell Beckham Jr., had a nice little reunion there. Giants coach John Harbaugh has a history of Beckham from the 2023 season in Baltimore and said that they maintain a really good relationship. He had 35 catches for 565 yards and three touchdowns that season. Problem with Beckham, he's only played in 9 games over the past 2 years, was suspended for 6 games in 2025 for violating the league's policy on performance-enhancing drugs, and then went unsigned the remainder of the season. The Giants also signed wide receiver Braxton Berrios to a 1-year deal, and Juju Smith-Schuster also with a 1-year deal. For more scores and analysis, check out ESPN.com and the all-new ESPN app. Coming up, more on the Miles Garrett trade to the Rams on game night with Emmett Golden and me, Q Myers, here on ESPN Radio and the all-new ESPN app.
15: The Cleveland Browns are sending defending Defensive Player of the Year Miles Garrett to the Los Angeles Rams.
16: It wasn't going to happen here in Cleveland. Miles needs to go somewhere else.
2: You get a first-round pick. You get two additional picks in the next couple of years. Yeah, it's not the haul that they could have gotten, that they should have gotten, but at least you got a lot of something from Miles Garrett and moving on from him.
17: Obviously, losing a guy like Miles, he's impossible to replace. You know, that's the NFL, too. It's a business, and we'll see how it works out for both teams.

0: that it was incoming. I don't know how many people saw the Myles Garrett trade happening on today, especially the folks in L.A. It's game night on ESPN Radio, the all-new ESPN app, SiriusXM Channel 80, and tune in. We're presented by Progressive Insurance. He's Emmett Golden. I'm Q Myers. Joining us now to talk about the Rams side of the Myles Garrett trade is Sarah Barshop, ESPN NFL Nation Rams reporter. And Sarah, thanks so much for your time. We do appreciate you here on game night. Did you see this Myles Garrett trade coming? Was there rumblings that Myles could be possibly on his way to L.A.?
1: So there were rumblings, although I think less about it being Myles Garrett and more that the Rams weren't done. Now, I thought it would be, based on some conversations I had, I thought it was more likely it would be a trade deadline situation. Mm. Big part of them not drafting a guy who can help right away at pick 13 and taking Ty Simpson instead to be their backup quarterback is they feel like they'd solve the quarterback of the future situation. And so they didn't worry so much about what that 2027 first round pick would be needed for. And so I'd had kind of conversations after the draft of maybe they use that to get better. Now, I thought it was going to be the trade deadline. And then I started hearing rumblings that come June 1st, maybe something else. The thing that surprised me, though, was that Jared Verse was included in that trade. I know they think so highly of him. And obviously, he was cost-controlled for a couple years. So that, to me, was the biggest surprise. Obviously, a huge thing to get Myles Garrett, but kind of the scope of the trade and involving Jared Verse as well.
0: When you bring in Myles Garrett, and I'm with you, I was surprised Jared Verse went as well, but when you bring in Myles Garrett, how much better has that just turned this Rams defense, including the moves that they made earlier when they went and got corners from Kansas City?
1: I mean, in a huge way. I had some conversations after the end of last season. As obviously, the offense looked very good behind Matthew Stafford. The defense at times last year looked like they could win a Super Bowl, but they kind of lacked that closer. Down the stretch, there wasn't a guy, the Aaron Donald. Now, there aren't that many Aaron Donalds, of course, but they were missing that. That was last time they won a Super Bowl, they had him, made a really big play in that game to end it. And so that's kind of what they were looking for, is not necessarily Myles Garrett, but just a guy who could come in and be that difference maker, help them win a Super Bowl. And so that's why I think this roster gets so much better. Yes, you lose some of the future value and

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1: Deal if that wasn't the case. So, I mean, look, I've heard lots of people in this organization, specifically Sean McVay, speak very highly of Jared Verse. So there's no doubt in my mind that if they could have gotten away, they would have rather paid extra draft capital because they had it. They would have rather paid that extra draft capital rather than give up Verse.
2: So Jared Verse has been a multiple-time Pro Bowler. What exactly, in your opinion, are the Browns getting in him in return?
1: I think the way players and teammates talk about it is his energy and his willingness to, I mean, we had some fun, a lot of fun talking to him in the locker room. We always joke that you turn the corner and you hear him yelling from across the room. You know, teammates are doing interviews and they hear Jared and they laugh because he's such a fun person to be around. But when he's on that field, they say it's like it switches. Byron Young called him kind of the energizer bunny, the battery of this defense. And so they love his trash talking. They love how persistent he is on the field, but then they have a lot of fun with him in that locker room too.
2: Sarah Barshop, ESPN NFL Nation Rams reporter with us here on Game Night on ESPN Radio and the ESPN app. How much more dangerous did that division now get with the Rams adding Myles Garrett and obviously the Seahawks being the defending champions? The 49ers are always in the mix. The only team that looks suspect in the division is the Cardinals, but what do you think of the whole division now?
1: You know, I don't know that I thought the division could have gotten any better than we saw last year, what we saw at the end of last season, the way that the Seahawks, the 49ers, and the Rams were playing each other down the stretch. And, I mean, there was a lot of times last season I thought the Rams were going to be the number one seed. And obviously they go to Seattle and Seattle wins. And then again in the NFC Championship game, those were some of the best games I've seen lately, some really fun games to cover. And so I don't know that I thought it could get better, but now you look at it, I mean, that's going to be really fun. And I'm bummed that the Rams and Seahawks do not play until they have two games in the last three games of the season. And I think that's a bummer. We don't get to see them play earlier.
2: Well, you do get to see Myles Garrett go up against Trent Williams immediately, right? I mean, how is that battle going to be? I mean, how excited is that? Get to see that a couple times a year.
1: Yeah, that's going to be fun. And it's going to be fun for the Rams to go to Melbourne and play in Australia. But I'm sure there are a lot of people that wish that that game was opening up at SoFi so they could see it in person.
2: No doubt. And Super Bowl 61 will be at SoFi, and that's ESPN Super Bowl. We're looking forward to that and looking forward to seeing how this Rams team is all put together now that they've acquired Myles Garrett. They gave up Jared Verse and also multiple draft picks as well. Sarah, really good stuff. Thanks so much for giving us a few minutes of your time. We definitely appreciate you here on Game Night.
1: Thanks for having me.
2: Sarah Barshop, ESPN NFL Nation Rams reporter with us here. Game Night, ESPN Radio, and Jared Verse. First round pick at 2027, second round pick at 2028, and third rounder in 2029. Now, there's multiple ways to look at this. You're getting multiple picks, and you're getting a two-time Pro Bowl pass rusher. Emmett, I know you've mentioned on your local show about, well, where is that first round pick going to be? You know, if they obviously succeed in going and winning the Super Bowl, that'll be at number 32, and that almost will feel like a second round pick.
3: Yeah, it 100% feel like a second-round pick. This is the thing about the Browns. They are analytically driven, but they also focus on value as well. Mm-hmm. So the fact they're looking at it as a first-round pick, whether it's 8 or 32, they still feel like it's a first-round pick, which I get that. But in an effort, let's say the Browns just mess around and win 8-9 games, right? Mm-hmm. Let's even call it 7, to where you're not a top 10 team. You're more like drafting 12, 13, 14. Will your 14th pick in the 32nd get you in the top 5? I don't know about that. I think it only does if that team in the top 5 already has a quarterback. And if they don't, I don't know if that is necessarily going to get you there.
2: Right. No, that's a good point that you bring up. You know, again, there's so much time between now and, you know, the season and obviously, you know, wins and losses in determining where that first round pick is. And sometimes teams will load up like the Rams.

0: loaded up, and you look at them and say, man, I don't see an area of weakness. And then, boom, one injury here or another injury there. I mean, anything could happen in the National Football League. I know the plan ain't for Ty Simpson to play anytime soon, but, hell, he might be in by week three for all we know.
1: Q, think about 2 years ago, if the Chiefs trade their first-round pick. They would have been thinking it's going to be 28-30, right? And then Pat Mahomes gets hurt.
0: Right.
1: You know, and it's so anything truly can happen. And, you know, I guess that's why if you're the Browns, you kind of roll the dice and say, hey, they were trying to half step a rebuild anyway.
0: Right.
1: I think this kind of pushes it a little further. And if they, I don't want to say get lucky because I don't want to see somebody get hurt and consider that being a good thing.
0: Right.
1: But, you know, if things break that way for them, great. And then if you're the Rams, you got to cash in within the next year or so, because I don't know how much longer Stafford will be around.
0: Right. I mean, you're banking on winning it this year, maybe winning it next year, right? I mean, that's what you probably have 2 years max left with Matt Stafford, right? Mm-hmm. 2 years, you know, if he's feeling good about himself. I mean, none of us knew if he was coming back after the MVP season he just had, right? Until he announced that he was. So, I mean, it's a year-by-year thing. But as long as they have him, their responsibility is to try to build a team that could win immediately. They're not worried about, you know, building for the future, this, that. They got Ty Simpson. They don't have a first-round pick in 2027, so they can't go get their quarterback, right? They can always do some wheeling and dealing. But the Rams, the one thing I can say about them, as good as the draft has been for the last couple seasons for the Browns, the Rams always find guys. They'll find them later in the draft. They'll find guys undrafted. They find really good players and bring them into the mix. And a lot of times they're comfortable with letting those guys go. They'll end up getting some comp picks, and they'll do it all over again. And, oh, by the way, the player that they let go isn't that great somewhere else. They're just really good with that team. I mean, they have Les Snead and company have a really good eye for talent, and they just continue to build. So even when they don't have first-round picks, it seems like it doesn't really matter.
1: Yeah, and I actually am surprised. They kind of looked up what picks they have. They might not have a bunch of picks next year, but in 2 years, they won't have a second rounder, but they'll still have their first. So when they make a deal, they trade their current picks.
0: Yeah.
1: You know, which is smart, because it's like, hey, I'd rather have Myles Garrett than whoever we draft in the first round next year.
0: No
1: doubt. You know, now, if you don't want to go 2-3 years in the future, because that could really hurt you. So they've been doing it right. They don't care about the picks in the present, but they still have their picks in the future.
0: They've had like one first round pick in the last like handful of years, and they use it on a quarterback that's not scheduled to play.
1: Right.
0: I mean, think about that, right? They haven't had a first-round pick, and when they finally do, they get a guy that they're not even expecting to play right away. So that just lets you know how they build their roster. He's Emmett Golden. I'm Q Myers. It's game night here on ESPN Radio. Turning our attention to the NBA, has Wemby proved he is the new face of the league? Wemby is the most impressive player since who? That is the question that we ask you here on game night on ESPN Radio on the all-new ESPN app.
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6: Hey, it's Evan Cohen. 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

0: The San Antonio Spurs are headed to the NBA Finals.
1: Most would have been like, we're getting in the playoffs this year, and then next year really shoot for getting back to the NBA Finals. 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
4: Spurs Knicks NBA Finals getting started on Wednesday. Of course, you can follow all the action here on ESPN Radio. He's Emmett Golden. I'm Q Myers. It's game night on ESPN Radio, the ESPN app, SiriusXM Channel 80, and tune in. 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Saturday night, we saw the Spurs punch their ticket to the NBA Finals in Game 7 versus OKC. Didn't know how that game was going to go. The Spurs hadn't shown, or nobody had shown, that they could beat OKC two games in a row, but there was a no-show from Chet, and, well, just a hell of a performance by the Spurs. To every time OKC got within striking range, the Spurs did something to extend their lead. They get the dub. Wemby is that guy. Very young team. Everyone said the experience was going to keep them out of the NBA Finals. They had to lose before they could win. And, you know, I started to subscribe to that as well because it just looked like that they were leaning in that direction. But here they are. Emmett, Wemby and the Spurs, right? It's like a rock group. Wemby and the Spurs, they're in the NBA Finals.
5: Yeah, and, you know, you and I debated that on game night when the playoffs started, where I was like, nah, man, you got to get there and lose to know what it takes to get there and win. You need the experience. And I'm saying this right now. They got experience in that last round. Like, that was something that I didn't think they could get without losing, but I feel like they got it. You know, to be able to go seven games with a team the caliber of the OKC Thunder, you don't accidentally do that. That's not luck by any means. And it really felt like each game they used that more experience. And then, man, I was just blown away seeing them every time the Thunder seemed like in Game 7 they were about to go on a run and win the game that the – Spurs didn't let them, you know, didn't let them. So it was super impressive.
4: You know, the thing about the Spurs and the Thunder, and this is why everyone wanted this series, we saw what the Spurs were able to do to the Thunder in the regular season. And, well, let's see what it looks like in the postseason. Right. I think it took a little bit of time early in the series, even though they won game one, the overtime thriller. But it felt like it just took a little time for San Antonio to get adjusted to what late playoffs, finals even, action is like. And that, it felt like it was a finals series, and I'm not trying to slight the Knicks. I mean, I think the Knicks are the hottest team in basketball. They're going to be a tough out. But it almost felt like the Spurs played in a finals, right? Mm-hmm. And like you said, they earned that experience that they didn't have, and they faced elimination twice, and they found a way to win in Game 6 and Game 7. That's really impressive, and that's where, to me, it felt like, okay, that's where the real growth came from. They're going to need to have the whole cast and characters to be able to beat the Knicks and finish the job, but they're there. They're in the NBA Finals, and as many people said, probably ahead of schedule.
5: Did seeing the amount of emotion that Wemby had, and I'll speak for myself, when I saw it, I loved it because I think there aren't enough people in the NBA that care, you know, that really, really care. It did make me pause for a second and just rhetorically ask, was this their championship? Mm-hmm. You know, was this the, okay, we made it and they can take a deep breath? Because two teams approached it differently. The Knicks swept the Cavs easily and didn't even celebrate. They just were like, hey, we're on to the next one. And you saw when Wemby and the Spurs won, so much emotion come out because they were so happy, especially Wemby specifically. I was wondering, like, It could there be a letdown? You know, because sometimes when you fight and you get your goal, you're like, okay, we achieved the goal. Like, well, there's another step. Do you see that being an issue at all?
4: I mean, I could see where it's coming from. I also could see a young man just excited to get the top of the mountain and have an opportunity to compete for a championship. And again, doing it ahead of schedule when, look, these guys say they block out the noise. They all hear it. They all hear that, oh, it's too early, it's too soon, they're not ready, they have to lose before they can win, and they prove that to be wrong. And especially with going up against the Thunder, knowing how much of a, you know, really a battle that they've had all season. Now, the Spurs have done more to win those battles more times than not with the Thunder. Right. I mean, look, they had a 4-1 regular season record. The Spurs defeated the Thunder 8 times throughout the course of the season. The rest of the league only defeated the Thunder 14 times.
5: Yeah. I mean, they definitely match up. A matchup problem for anybody really.
4: Yeah, anybody really.
5: But definitely like they were built to counteract what OKC does. And that's very interesting to see how the Knicks are going to do this. I don't think they have anybody that's athletic enough to guard Wimby on the perimeter. Now, I do think Cat has enough size on him that, you know, you ain't got to worry about, you know, Wimby basically backing you down or overpowering you or anything. I just feel like Wimby is a little more agile than maybe Cat would be. So I'm very interested to see how they decide to, you know, to guard Wimby.
4: Well, here's Mike Brown, Knicks head coach, talking about Wimby now that he knows who the opponent is.
6: You just hope a guy like that, you can find ways to make him work. You know, you pray. You know, I had some buddies that are monks. I can't go to them because he's got that part of the religion all wrapped up. Vicky, I tell you what, he's a special human being. And to watch him from afar, to see how he gets himself ready is, man, that might be second to none. That is high level, the stuff that he goes through in the off season and even during the season to get himself ready. I've been in the league, my first year was 1992, I've never seen a guy that young prepare himself and go through all the stuff, whether it's, you know, going on a religious retreat, going on a basketball retreat, going on a personal retreat, whatever it is. I've never seen a guy do that type of stuff at that age.
5: Hey, two things. Mike Brown is a very smart man. You shower Wimby with praise. Don't give them any type of bulletin board material at all. And number two, did he say he got some boys that are Shaolin monks?
4: I thought he was
5: monks.
4: Yeah, he did say he had some boys that were monks, but he said that Wimby's got that mark
5: already. Right, so they're gonna have Wimby's back. I'm like, yeah. Hold on, Mike, you hanging out with monks too? You know what I'm saying? I need to get a new group of friends. I didn't know monks were that much fun to hang around with.
4: they got the nuns and they got the monks apparently.
5: Right,
4: so that's what the Spurs are working with. But more importantly, they've got Wimby, who, you know, clearly is the face of the league. I think he proved that in a major way. He's one of those guys that, one, you just need to call him by one name and you know exactly who we're talking about. And we don't even use his full name. We just say Wimby and everyone knows exactly what we're talking about. But I mean, the dude is incredible. He's one of those guys that whatever, it don't matter who your team is, you'll stop and watch him because you just don't know what he's gonna be doing. If he's shooting three pointers, if he's taking it to the cup, it only looks like it takes him two steps and he's at the rim and he's dunking the ball on you. It's just, there's so many things that he does really well. I don't think there's a guy in the league right now that's more fun to watch than Wimby.
5: Yeah, I knew he was that guy when he stood on business in the All-Star game and let everybody know, y'all might be taking this as a joke, but I'm here to win. And he gained my respect off top with right there. I said, that young man is different.
4: Well, he made Anthony Edwards care. He made Anthony Edwards care, and that could be a nice rivalry for some years to come. But we'll deep dive into all things New York. How are the fans feeling? That's next on Game Night on ESPN Radio.
7: 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Will Wemby be able to get his first, or will Brunson continue to prove others wrong? It's Unsportsmanlike, 6 a.m. Eastern, right here on ESPN Radio, ESPN2, and ESPNU.
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4: Women's College World Series elimination game going on right now. I'm Q Myers, and Texas Tech and Alabama are in game number two. It's an elimination game. The winner will take on Texas, who had to knock off Tennessee twice today to punch their ticket to the championship game. They won 5-2, then 4-0. Again, right now, it is the top of the fourth. It is 0-0 between Texas Tech and Alabama. The game is currently airing on ESPN. In the NFL, very, very busy day. The Browns, they traded two-time NFL Defensive Player of the Year Myles Garrett to the Rams for two-time Pro Bowl pass rusher Jared Verse and multiple draft picks, including the Browns' first-round draft pick in 2027, second-round draft pick in 2028, and a third-rounder in 2029. The Eagles agreed to trade A.J. Brown to the Patriots for a first-round pick in 2028, a 2027 fifth-round pick, in a trade that most people anticipated, but it did not become official until today. And then the G-Men, the New York Giants, they signed three wide receivers, Odell Beckham Jr., bringing him back to New York. Then they signed wide receiver Braxton Berrios to a one-year deal, and also Juju Smith-Schuster. For more scores and analysis, check out ESPN.com and the all-new ESPN app. Coming up, more game night. We'll take a look at the NBA Finals coming up on Wednesday. Knicks and Spurs. We'll take a look at it from the Knicks side of things. With Emmett Golden and me, Q Myers, here on ESPN Radio and the all-new ESPN app.
7: 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Will Wemby be able to get his first, or will Brunson continue to prove others wrong? It's Unsportsmanlike, 6 a.m. Eastern, right here on ESPN Radio, ESPN2, and ESPNU.
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18: Shamit between the leg dribble, stops, fires against Merrill. The three is good. It is 61-32. It's a 31-6 run by the Knicks. Kept alive by the Knicks. Brunson for three right side. No good. Ananobi with the follow jam. The Cavs just watched him as he dunked it through a 12-0 Knick run. For the first time since 1999, the Knicks are in the NBA Finals.
19: Pass to Fox, quick pass to Wemby, who tacks and slams, and the Spurs have hit their first five shots. Harper to Wemby, three on its way, all net. Victor Wembanyama drops the triple, timeout Thunder, Spurs go up nine. The future is now for Wemby and the Spurs. They rally down 3-2, and they eliminate the defending champs on their home floor in Game 7. And for the first time in 12 years, the San Antonio Spurs are headed to the NBA Finals.
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4: There it is right there. That is the matchup, the Spurs and the New York Knicks. It all gets going on Wednesday. As a matter of fact, the NBA Finals are on ESPN Radio. 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He's Emma Golden. I'm Q Myers. It's Game Night here on ESPN Radio, the all-new ESPN app, SiriusXM Channel 80, and tune in. 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Join us now to talk about the New York Knicks, who've been patiently waiting for somebody out west to go ahead and punch their ticket to the NBA Finals. We finally saw the Spurs do that on Saturday. Ian Begley, New York Knicks reporter and host of SNY digital show The Putback, joins us here on Game Night. And Ian, thanks so much for your time. Definitely appreciate you. So the Knicks have been resting again. They've had their easy work, slight work they've done to punch their ticket to the NBA Finals. How do you think that the rest is going to affect Game 1 starting on Wednesday?
20: You know, if we judge it on recent history, Game 1 of the conference finals was not great for the Knicks for the first, three and a half quarters. They got down 22 midway through the fourth. They were not shooting the ball well. And then Jalen Brunson took over, and they obviously come back down 22 and win that game and sweep the series. But Carl Anthony Towns talked about how after they handled the rest the way they handled it before the conference finals, he said, we didn't shoot it well at all. So, we have to kind of change some things, tweak some things with this rest period. So maybe the Knicks figured out what went wrong before the conference finals, and maybe they'll be sharper in the first few quarters here. But they were not sharp early on in that conference final.
5: Ian, who do you think will draw the assignment on trying to slow Wemby down?
20: I think it's probably Towns with Ananobi mixed in there. That would be my guess. They've used Ananobi on the big throughout the playoffs, really throughout his tenure as a Knick. So I wouldn't be surprised if they went to Wembanyama somewhat, but I think Towns would draw the assignment initially, and it's going to be interesting to see what they could do there in terms of Wembanyama. Obviously, you want to pull him out of the paint if you can on the other end of the floor, and you want to make him work defensively. And Towns, I'll say this, he's defended pretty well over the course of this postseason. So he had a bad reputation as a defender, but defended solidly in the playoffs, and I think he will see some time on Wembanyama.
4: Ian, what do you think of just the matchup in general, how the Knicks match up with the Spurs?
20: The Knicks have depth. They have veteran experience where the Spurs are very young. They have in Josh Hart, a guy who I think could make the Spurs pay if you put Wembanyama on him and you kind of let Wembanyama roam around by the basket and you leave Hart open. You saw in that Cleveland series he was able to take advantage, particularly Game 2, basically won the game for them. So I think, starting five-wise, that Knicks starting five is as good as it gets in the league, and they've had the bench production. Now, how are these young Spurs going to react to the moment, to the big stage? I think that's one question. But certainly Josh Hart on offense is one of the things that I'm keeping an eye on early on in this series.
5: He's Ian Begley, Knicks reporter and host of SNY digital show The Putback. I'm Emma Golden alongside Q Myers. What's up? What's the latest on Mitchell Robinson's finger? Do you believe it'll cause him to miss some time? Do you think he plays through it? What's the latest?
20: He wants to play through it. I think the Knicks are hopeful that he can play through it, will play through it. As of earlier today, he had not been cleared by the medical staff to take contact in practice. He was doing individual drills. So that's the next step, getting him cleared to take contact. But his intent, he's hoping to play. He's going to push to play. And so I would be surprised if he wasn't out there, given his attitude with it and the Knicks' internal hope that he can be out there game one on Wednesday.
4: Obviously, it's been a long time coming for the Knicks to get back to where they are now in the NBA Finals. What is this going to do for Jalen Brunson? Like, how big is this series for his legacy? And I know it's probably too early for legacy conversation, but we always have them.
20: Hey, man, never too early for a legacy conversation. I mean, if Brunson's gotten them to this place, right, where they haven't been in 27 years, so you check that box. But if he wins this thing, I mean, he's right there, all-time Knicks. You know, you're Mount Rushmore, all-time Knicks. He's there because, you know, they haven't won since 72, 73. And so if he's the guy to kind of lead them to that promised land, you know, he enters a whole different conversation, a different stratosphere. He's already very high up on, in my mind, list of all-time Knicks. But you win the title and you get to that upper echelon of that list.
5: Ian, what's the biggest difference between the Tom Thibodeau Knicks and the Mike Brown Knicks?
20: You know, you could point out to Landry, you point to Landry Shamet. That's the place that I look, because, you know, with Tom Thibodeau, Landry Shamet, sporadic minutes. He got minutes in the regular season, but not regular minutes. And in the postseason, they went to him midway through the conference final when they were already down 2-0, and he played well for them, but it seemed like, you know, it was too little too late when Tom Thibodeau went there. Mike Brown has played Landry Shamet all year long, has poured confidence into him, has given him minutes consistently amid any kind of a shooting slump, which there hasn't been many, and that's paying off here in the postseason. Obviously, you know, Shamet going 11 for 12 in the conference finals from three, just a remarkable run there. But it's a product, I think, of Brown having the confidence in him and using him throughout the regular season. And I'm not trying to knock Tom Thibodeau. I think Tom Thibodeau did a great job. I thought he deserved the chance to coach this team this year. But they went in a different direction. And so far that move has paid off, paid big dividends, because they are where they are right now.
4: Well, Ian, we'll close out with this. It's fantastic. Again, Ian Begley, Knicks reporter, is with us here on Game Night on ESPN Radio and the ESPN app. For the Knicks to win this series and be the champions of the NBA, of the association, what has to happen in this series?
20: Karl Towns staying out of foul trouble. I'm going to start there. And then Josh Hart, you know, around 38% from three on a decent volume. I mean, you get those, you check those two boxes, and I think the Knicks will be in good shape.
4: There you go. He gets started on Wednesday. We're looking forward to it. Knicks and San Antonio Spurs NBA Finals. Ian, great stuff, man, as always. Thanks so much for giving us a few minutes of your time this evening here on Game Night.
20: Always good to be with you guys. Take care.
4: Absolutely. Thank you so much. Great stuff right there, Ian Begley. And, man, Game 1, Knicks, Spurs, Wednesday. Coverage begins at 7:30 p.m. Eastern, presented by Gusto. And, Emmett, I think this is going to be a hell of a series. I really do. I know some folks have talked about the Knicks in six. Some say it's going to take the Spurs seven. You know, there's others that are just kind of a little bit back and forth. But I honestly think this is going to be a battle. As much as we had fun with the Thunder and the Spurs, I think this for everything and the first time for the Knicks in a very long time and the first time for this version of the Spurs, it's going to be fantastic. I can't wait.
5: Yeah, it is. I'm not counting the Knicks out. You know,
4: no.
5: It's tough. I want to pick them, you know, but I'm like, ooh, it's just so hard to pick against the Spurs, just knowing what they had to overcome to even make it to the finals. And I think that the Knicks deserve to be there, the best team in the Eastern Conference. I just feel like, and maybe it was because they were so good, they weren't really stressed, you know, outside of what the first two games of the playoffs, because the second round in the Eastern Conference Finals, they breezed right through those. Meanwhile, the Spurs have been fighting, especially for the last 2 weeks.
4: Yeah, I mean, the Spurs have been tested, that is for sure. And the Knicks, like you said, they had their way through the Eastern Conference. But you know, there's so much talent on that Knicks roster. There's so much talent on that Spurs roster. We look at the two big names, you know, Brunson and Wemby, but man, man, mm-hmm. the cast and characters around both of those guys is quality. It is a that's what I'm saying, man. This finals to me is going to be great. Cannot wait to see how it all plays out. And of course, it gets started coming up on Wednesday. He's Emmett Golden. I'm Q Myers. Coming up next, how much pressure is on the Knicks to win it all? It's game night on ESPN Radio and the all new ESPN app.
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7: Hey, it's Evan Cohen. 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
11: I got the Knicks in six. I think the Knicks have been the best team in the playoffs. I mean, they're taking less money, Freddie.
12: We've garnered enough experience and enough trust in each other that whatever the picture ends up being when we step on that court on Wednesday, we feel confident.
9: Get it done. They haven't been to the NBA Finals in a very long time. Can they seal the deal? 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He's Emmett Golden. I'm Q Myers. Don't forget the NBA Finals are on ESPN Radio. Tune in on Wednesday for game one between Knicks and Spurs. Coverage begins at 7:30 p.m. Eastern, presented by Gusto. And Emmett, a lot of the conversation leading up to the start of the NBA Finals has been, well, the winner's going to come out the West. Whoever wins from the Spurs and the Thunder, that's going to be your champion. I say not so fast, my friends, because I really do believe the Knicks have really a good opportunity to win this thing. They have been the hottest team in the NBA, right? And my big concern about them going into the postseason when I didn't believe in them was they haven't been consistent. And the Hawks gave them a little bit of run for their money early on in their series, and they flipped the switch, and they ain't looked back. So right now, and I don't know how this break is going to hurt them. We saw how they came out in that series against the Cavs, and game one, they didn't play very well, and the Cavs just assisted them in losing.
13: Gave it up. Yeah.
9: Right, just gave it back up. You can't do that against the Spurs. The Spurs, I don't think the Spurs are going to give it up like the Cavs gave it up. So this game one, I think, is going to tell us a lot about this series. But it feels like the Knicks – I don't even want to say have a chance because it feels like I'm slighting them. They're in this thing.
13: Yeah, it's on the table for sure for them to win it. The only concern, for lack of a better term, that I have is this: they weren't like this all year long.
9: No,
13: them being the Knicks, the Spurs have been this all year long. They've been really good, and it's like the Knicks at some point caught fire, like you said, flipped the switch.
9: Mm-hmm.
13: I just know that. And maybe it's behind them, but that inconsistency is in them, you know.
9: Oh, of course, yeah.
13: So does it pop up in the finals? I hope not, because I'm actually rooting for the Knicks. You know, I'd love to see the Knicks do it. I actually wouldn't be upset if either team won, but
9: I got a spoiler alert for you.
13: What?
9: One of the teams is going to win.
13: Oh, well, good. I guess I'll be cool then. I guess I ain't got to worry
9: You'll feel good that one of the two teams is definitely going to win, Evan.
13: Right. Okay, perfect. I was concerned right there. I was like, man, it might be a tie. Then what do we do? but that's my only concern for the Knicks is does that inconsistency that we saw throughout the year pop back up at the worst time?
9: Yeah, look, there's something to be said about getting hot at the right time, right? Mm. You don't always necessarily have to be the best team across the league. But I always thought that the Knicks had a lot of talent, you know, and thought that they were the most talented team in the East. They just weren't playing like it. And now that they are, and they're you know, led by Jalen Brunson, who many people have said can't be your number one guy to win a championship, he's seeming like he's trying to prove that he can be, right? And look, that's something that Becky Hammond, who coaches the Aces, she said that. I know Draymond Green doubled down, saying that Jalen Brunson, you know, can't be the number one guy, or someone his stature, his size, right, can't be the number one guy. Here's Kendrick Perkins, ESPN NBA analyst on Get Up, talking about that very subject.
6: Draymond Green and Becky Hammond lying to me, because Jalen Brunson is a 1A, and the Knicks can win the championship with Jalen Brunson being their top dog. And you talk about, oh, it's the East. Well, it's the West. Last time I checked, didn't the San Antonio Spurs just beat OKC without one of their best players in Jalen Williams? Didn't OKC sweep the first two rounds playing against the Phoenix Suns and the Los Angeles Lakers without Luka Doncic? So let's not talk about what they went through and teams not being healthy. To win a championship, it takes luck. Last time I checked, Draymond Green, when he was facing the Houston Rockets, didn't Chris Paul, when they had control over that series, pull his hamstring? Yes. Didn't they get to the NBA Finals and Kyrie Irving got injured, I believe it was, in game one for their first championship? And by the way, let me end on this. Steph Curry didn't prove he was a 1A till he actually won his fourth NBA championship.
14: Oh, that's
6: when he got his Finals MVP as being a 1A.
13: Yeah, I know there's this stereotype that, for lack of a better term, a little guard, a little right. guy can't be the best player on your team and win a championship. And I don't necessarily subscribe to that. I know it, I guess it hasn't really been done in a while, but what more does Brunson need to do? Like, right. being taller, yeah, sure, that'd be nice, but I never see any part of his game where I go, oh, he can't do that, because he has done it at a high level. It's just probably his time now. You know, it takes a while to get there.
9: Yeah, you know, it's funny, when the Knicks acquired him, you know, as a free agent, I thought, okay, that's nice. What else are you going to do?
13: Yeah,
9: you know what I mean? Like, I just didn't think that he was going to be the guy that was going to put them over the top. Even though watching him as a Maverick, I thought, man, this is a really good player. I didn't like the way that him and Luka played together. Mm-hmm. I didn't think that they could be on the court at the same time. Now, neither one of those guys are in Dallas, so there's that. But,
13: right.
9: you know, Brunson has all he continues to do is prove everyone wrong. Right, people that mm-hmm. thought that he isn't that guy, just proven that he is that guy. And he's got a hell of a cast of characters of players around him. Right, even the big cat, I've been very, you know, hard on him. He's even playing better.
13: Yeah,
9: right. He's to me, his big issue is just staying out of foul trouble, and that mm-hmm. seems like it always, you know, rears its ugly head. You know, is Mitchell Robinson going to be healthy? You know, you asked that question earlier to Ian Begley. That might be a question, because that's a way that they could affect the Spurs, right?
13: Yeah.
9: You know, Mitchell could get physical with Wemby, and then there's that situation. So, and even the big cat, you know, spend some time getting physical with him. That could affect Wemby as well. And you know he's a little fatigued because, well, he just went seven games with OKC.
13: Yeah, well, that's the only way you're slowing Wemby down. And I don't know if anybody's noticed, I have not used the word stop Wemby.
9: No,
13: because
9: yeah.
13: you can't.
9: Right.
13: All right. You can most certainly slow him down. You can't. We saw OKC do it, and the way we saw them do it is by be physical. You yeah. know, and did they get away with some fouls that weren't fouled? Yeah, absolutely. Welcome to the NBA playoffs, and it's the finals now, so I'm pretty sure they're probably gonna let them play like they did in the last round, really in both conferences. It was kind of the same. They were letting the guys play, and I want them to. I think we don't want to see a free throw contest.
9: I don't want to see a free throw contest. That's why half the country turned on OKC.
13: Right.
9: They became the villains real quick, didn't they?
13: Real fast. Man, one day out of nowhere, Hammer and Emmett, 10 a.m. to 1 p.m. on ESPN Radio. That's right. He brought it up, was like, out of nowhere, he said, Emmett, the Thunder are the most unlikable team in the NBA. I said, what? Like, when did right. that happen?
9: Yeah.
13: He's like, well, the flopping. And I'm like, what are you talking? Are you like, what? And out of nowhere, everybody turned on the Thunder real fast. And a lot of it was because of the going to the free throw line and getting the foul calls and stuff like that. I'm not necessarily concerned about that in the finals. I think they're going to let these guys play. And you want to slow Wemby down, you're going to have to get physical.
9: Well, I'll tell you this, man. The Knicks better get it done. You know, and I'm not saying that from a point of view of I'm picking the Knicks to win.
13: Mm-hmm.
9: But the Knicks better get it done, because there is no telling that they're going to get back. I mean, look, didn't we just get told that the Thunder were going to run the NBA for the next 5-6 years?
13: Yeah.
9: Oh, they're winning back-to-back. They're going to do this. They're going to do that. And you know, I think the early question was, you know, who are you picking to win the NBA finals this year, the Thunder or the Field? And I was like, the Field. Because look how many times we have a new winner
14: in the past handful of years. It is so hard to get back there. It's not like it was when the Cavs and the Warriors were going every year. It's not right. like it was when it was like back in the day with the Bulls and the Jazz, or you know what I mean, or whoever mm-hmm. it was. It's just it's difficult, man. So the Knicks can't bank on, well, now we got to the NBA Finals, we're going to be there all the time. Tomorrow is not guaranteed, Jack, right? Next year right. is not guaranteed. You better get it done. Whatever it's going to take, you better get it done and get it done this year, because you might not be in that position next.
15: Hey, let's go back to 2021. The Bucks win the championship. I said, uh-oh, Giannis right. about to go on a run. I was wrong. The Warriors win the next year. All right, how about 2023? The Nuggets. You couldn't tell
14: everybody,
15: me, Joker.
14: Everybody thought Denver yeah. was going to go on a run. Yep.
15: Everybody said, you know what time it is with the Nuggets. Wrong, because the following year, Boston won. And mm-hmm. when Boston won, we were like, oh, man, Tatum, Brown, you yep. ain't stopping this team. They're about to go on a run. Wrong.
14: They're all
15: Oklahoma
14: coming back.
15: City run.
14: Yep.
15: Yeah. Mm-hmm. So every year we've been like, man, this team is about to go on a run, and they haven't, which is funny. The NFL is kind of known for parity. The mm-hmm. NBA has had true parity at right. least since LeBron, you know, in the Warriors, you know, kind of fell off on their run that they had for the 4 years, because ever since then it's been a different champion every year.
14: And that's good for the league, because it really did get so predictable. All right, yeah. we know what this is going to be. Cavs and Warriors part 3, Cavs and Warriors part 4. You know, like
15: right.
14: we all
15: now,
14: knew
15: as a
14: that.
15: Warriors and a Cavs fan, it was cool with
14: no,
15: us, but I'm sure
14: cool
15: the rest
14: from,
15: of the
14: yeah,
15: city. I mean,
14: exactly,
15: not city,
14: exactly.
15: Country,
14: for like, the rest of the league, it was like, right. yeah, okay, we're getting fatigued to this. And so now to have these teams, especially all this young talent that the league has right now, you're really starting to see different teams represented in the finals. And now we've got a really good one. I cannot wait to anticipate this one. The Knicks and the Spurs getting started on Wednesday. Coverage begins at 7:30 p.m. Eastern time, presented by Gusto. What about those Patriots? They got A.J. Brown. Are they on their way back to the Super Bowl? That's next on Game Night on ESPN Radio on the ESPN app.
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14: SportsCenter. Busy day in the NFL. I'm Q Myers. The Browns, they traded two-time NFL Defensive Player of the Year Myles Garrett to the Rams for two-time Pro Bowl pass rusher Jared Verse and multiple draft picks. The Browns received a first-round pick in 2027, second-round pick in 2028, and a third-rounder in 2029. The Eagles, they were busy as well. They traded star wide receiver A.J. Brown, the three-time Pro Bowler, to the Patriots for a first-round pick in 2028 and a 2027 fifth-round pick. The fifth-round selection would be the better of New England's two picks in that round of next year's draft. The New York Giants, they went out and added some wide receivers to the mix. They added Odell Beckham Jr., bringing him back to the team that originally drafted him. Plus, they added wide receiver Braxton Berrios on a one-year deal and Juju Smith-Schuster as well. Women's College World Series early in the day, the second-seeded Longhorns, they had to go through the loser's bracket after falling to the Vols in the tournament opener. Won Monday's first game 5-2. Won again 4-0. Now the defending national champs will face either top-seeded Alabama or number 11 Texas Tech in the best-of-three series beginning on Wednesday night. Texas Tech walked it off versus Alabama in the first game 5-4 as Mia Williams, Jason Williams' daughter, hit the game-winning home run in the bottom of the seventh. Game 2 is currently airing on ESPN. Texas Tech leads Alabama 1-0 in the bottom of the fifth. For more scores and analysis, check out ESPN.com and all-new ESPN app. Coming up, more game night with Emmett Golden and me, Q Myers, here on ESPN Radio and the all-new ESPN app.
3: The A.J. Brown trade officially and finally has happened. He winds up in New England for a 2028 first-round pick, a 2027 fifth-round pick.
5: I find it fascinating that no other team swooped in. Nothing fell apart at the last second. This is one that was kind of in the drawer since the combine.
7: It's fairly exciting. I feel like A.J. Brown is a solution to a problem that did show up a little bit later in the year.
8: I think A.J. Brown, with his mentality, to me, it fits the way that Mike Vrabel is as a head coach.

0: fifth round pick in exchange for A.J. Brown. 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He's Emmett Golden. I'm Q Myers. Joining us now to talk all things Patriots is our guy, Mike Reese, ESPN NFL Nation Patriots reporter. And Mike, thanks so much for your time. Appreciate you. I just rattled off the trade. A.J. Brown in exchange for a first round pick in 2028 and a 27th fifth round pick. Were you surprised by the compensation that was given up for A.J.?
1: Well, it's a lot to give up, and I would say that I would have said last week, guys, that I was surprised at it, and then I had a chance to watch them in their first week of organized team activities last week. I watched the receivers, and guys, I thought to myself, I'm not sure that's going to be enough for them to get where they need to go, and so when I frame it in that context, I think the prices, I can see why they did it, but I would say that if they had more there at receiver, maybe was a little bit much to pay.
2: Do you think this puts them over the hill now, over the top?
1: Still think the offensive line is the key, guys. You know, I think back to the last game we saw, that Super Bowl, and how that offensive line, you know, struggled against a very good Seahawks defense. And so to me, that's the unit I'll come back to. But what I do think this gives them a chance to do is defend that AFC crown. I just think it was going to be hard, guys. Like, I'm looking at it without A.J. Brown. And I'll ask you guys, like, you're an opposing defensive coordinator. Who do you fear on the Patriots? Would you be game planning for Romeo Doubs? You know, would you be game planning for Kyle Williams, Mac Hollins, Pop Douglas, Kayshawn Booty? I think A.J. Brown, like, for lack of a better term, he, like, stirs the drink a little bit for him.
0: Yeah, no, that's a great point when you bring it in and put it to us in that perspective. Again, Mike Reese, ESPN NFL Nation Patriots reporter, is with us here on Game Night on ESPN Radio and the ESPN app. So with Mike Vrabel obviously being very familiar with A.J. Brown, how much does that kind of, I guess, help this transition from A.J. going from Philadelphia to New England? Like, how smooth does he fit in with this team now?

0: help them ultimately get where they, you know, want to go in terms of getting past it, right? But to just make the trade and say you're through it, I think there's still a process to go through for them.
1: And I realize that we're only talking about OTAs right now. I haven't even got to training camp. But how do the Patriots avoid that Super Bowl hangover that teams that go to the Super Bowl and lose always seem like they fall victim to?
0: So the schedule is not going to help them, right, guys? So here's a great stat. I think they're the first team to play in the Super Bowl that to open the next season with four straight opponents that were in the playoffs the prior year, right? Mm. So it's going to be a lot different than last year, where they did benefit from playing not as tough of a schedule. I think the answer to the question, if it works for them, is that Drake May in his third year sort of takes that step from, you know, he's in his second year in a row in the same offensive system, that maybe he elevates his game to an even higher level, and it was pretty high last year, that the sort of rising tide, you know, lifts all boats and maybe helps them overcome that.
2: I'm glad you brought up Drake. Excuse me. I'm glad you brought up Drake, because I'm thinking in the second year he took a team to the Super Bowl. That's pretty impressive. But what does he need to improve on to get over that hump this season?
0: So I asked Mike Vrabel that question recently, and he talked about ownership of the system, you know, and basically like holding himself to a level where he's not waiting for Vrabel or offensive coordinator Josh McDaniels to correct him. He's correcting himself, and then he's also transferring that to the other players, you know, on offense. And I thought really good insight from Brian Hoyer, the former quarterback, who talked about like the value of being in the same system 2 years in a row. He said, you know, last year Drake probably understood like what they were doing, you know, first year in the system. Now he can understand the why. And when you have that why, it allows you to play even, you know, at a higher level.
1: Mike Reese, ESPN NFL Nation Patriots reporter, is with us here on Game Night on ESPN Radio and the ESPN app. So I wanted to go back to A.J. Brown real quick again, because that's the pick and that was the move that was made on today. Is there any concern because, you know, he's been moody, he's been kind of not necessarily a malcontent, but you could tell that he wasn't necessarily super comfortable in Philly the whole time, and they were going to Super Bowls. Any concern that there could be something gets a little sideways with A.J. Brown?
0: I think as a reporter, like, keep an eye on it, right? You got to acknowledge that history. I think it comes back to what you guys mentioned about Mike Vrabel having coached him before. If you're going to give up a significant asset, like a future first-round pick, having that background with the player, like, they know each other.
1: Yeah.
0: You know, Mike Vrabel has talked about how they've kept in touch over the years, and they're not talking all about football. It's about life and, you know, different things like that. So I feel like if that dynamic wasn't there, then, you know, this storyline, maybe me personally would put more stock in it. Mm-hmm. But I think the idea that he's coming into a place where he has pre-existing relationships and, I would say, motivation in a different offense with a different quarterback. I think the Patriots, it almost reminds me, guys, that I'm going to sound old here. Remember when the Patriots traded for Randy Moss in 2007 and yeah. Moss was with the Raiders? And oh, you know.
1: Thanks, Mike.
0: Right?
1: Thanks, Mike.
2: And hey, we all in the same age bracket.
0: It was honest mistake, Q. It was honest mistake. I forgot, Q. Forgive me.
1: It happens. Yeah, I remember that. Pretty obvious I remember that one.
2: Mike,
1: yeah,
2: I try to tell him, man, getting old is a blessing, dog. It's better than the alternative.
0: Yes.
1: That was fantastic. That's a mic drop moment right there. Yes, I ain't mad at you. That's fantastic stuff. Mike, man, thanks so much for giving us some time. We definitely appreciate you here on Game Night.
0: Always, guys. I look forward to the next time.
1: Absolutely. We do the same. And Emmett, again, it be your own people. It be your own people. Mike Reese, ESPN NFL Nation, Patriots reporter. Fantastic dude. Love that guy to death.
2: Yeah, absolutely.
1: But he got me with a dagger, man. He got me with a dagger. So there you go. I guess what goes around comes

0: dishes around, right?
1: Oh, for sure. For sure. You like to dish it out.
0: I know. That's what I'm saying. So I caught one.
1: Yep. Yeah.
0: Hey, y'all remember when Randy Moss got traded to the... Yes. Yes. Right. Yes. Yes, I do remember that. I remember how well it worked out for the Patriots and how well it did not work out for the Silver and Black. But really good stuff right there from Mike. We definitely appreciate him here on Game Night. He's Emmett Golden. I'm Q Myers. Coming up next, will we see another repeat champion in the NBA before, 2030? It's Game Night on ESPN Radio on the all-new ESPN app.
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15: A failure. I failed at my goal. Like, I didn't achieve what I wanted to achieve.
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18: We should not be writing off the Oklahoma City Thunder like, oh, the dynasty is over. No, we are seeing the beginning of one of the best rivalries in the Western Conference that we're probably ever going to see.
0: One thing that we know for sure is that there will be a new NBA champ, with the finals getting going on Wednesday. the Knicks versus the Spurs. It's game night here on ESPN Radio on the ESPN app, SiriusXM Channel 80, and tune in. 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He's Emmett Golden. I'm Q Myers, and Emmett's in Cleveland. So Emmett saw the Cavaliers when they went on their run, and you could pencil them into the finals each and every year. I'm a Warrior fan, so I know all too well how you used to be able to pencil the Warriors in. They were going to match up with Cleveland, and just going to see what was going to end up happening, if an injury was going to, you know, affect the series, how it was going to all play out. Emmett, it hasn't been like that, and it hasn't been like that in quite a while. You mentioned it earlier in the show that there's been so many, you know, different champions each and every year. It's not back to back to back. And we were all told last year that when OKC went on their run, even before they had won the Larry O, that, man, they're about to win this thing 2 years in a row, 3 years in a row, 4 years in a row. And, well, the Spurs just eliminated them from the Western Conference Finals on Saturday. And the thing about it, and we heard that sound coming in, I do believe this is going to be a great rivalry for some years to come. Obviously, guys got to stay healthy, but with all the talent that OKC has and with Wemby and all the talent that's on the Spurs, I feel like that those two teams could battle it out. It might be somewhat similar to what we saw from Cleveland and Golden State, except for it's in the Western Conference.
1: Yeah, and I think that's the reason why we won't see, like, back-to-back champs for a while. We may see a team win 2 and 3 years or 3 and 4 or something like that. But I really believe, because I could see a world where next year OKC beats San Antonio.
0: Absolutely.
1: I can see that.
0: Absolutely.
1: Yeah. And then I can see a world where a team in the East beats one of them, where you're like, oh.
0: That world might happen this year.
1: Exactly. So it's hilarious because we don't think of the NBA as a sport that has much parity. We think tanking and rest days and, you know, load management. That's what we think. The NFL, with their salary cap and everything, we're like, oh, that's the league with the most parity. It's actually not. You find the same teams at the top of or at least in the AFC-NFC championship games fairly regularly, where in the NBA, it's like it changes every year.
0: It really does. And look, the Oklahoma City Thunder, they may have lost in the Western Conference Finals, but by no means does that mean that they're not as advertised. Right. I remember they had multiple injuries that they were dealing with. And, oh, by the way, Chet Holmgren was a no-show. Now, they got to figure that out. I'll tell you that that's going to be a problem, because if they're going to keep him and he's in the first year of his $239 million five-year extension, right, that's just now kicking in. So if they're going to hold on to him, and I say if because there's no guarantees, if they're going to hold on to him, he's going to have to solve the problem that is Wemby. Because he didn't even, I mean, it's one thing not to play well against them. He didn't look like he wanted anything to do with them.
1: Yeah, when Wemby was on the floor, he played so timidly, it was ridiculous. But listen, word on the street is that OKC really likes Evan Mobley. Hey, OKC, listen. Chet for Evan, Chet in the East won't have to see Wemby until possibly the finals. So, or, hey, how about we do a three-team deal where the Milwaukee Bucks get Chet Holmgren, the OKC Thunder get Evan Mobley, and the Cavaliers get Giannis. There's ways to
0: love how every road works out roses for the Cavaliers.
1: That works out roses for everybody, doesn't it? You know, everybody's everybody's great.
0: Well, I'll tell you what, man. Chet scored 4 points in 33 minutes.
1: Yeah.
0: An elimination game.
1: And I don't like, you know, banging on guys like, but that was embarrassing because Chet is so much better than that.
0: Right.
1: You know, and it really seemed like he played as though he was scared of Wembanyama, which is crazy. Because of all the people I'd be scared of, Wemby is not the dude that I would, you know, be intimidated by. I won't use the word scared. That I would be intimidated by, but it felt like Chet Holmgren was intimidated by Wembanyama.
0: Well, I could see why a player would be intimidated, especially if a guy's taking it to the cup and Wemby's there and, oh, no, let me pull it out and make sure we, you know, spread the ball around and no, I'm not gonna set myself up to get blocked. But he didn't even look like he wanted anything to do with Wemby. Like he didn't seem like he even wanted to be on the court. And the fact that he went 31 consecutive minutes without even attempting a field goal.
1: It's crazy. That's what I'm saying. Look, all right, to know that, you know, Wemby is a great rim enforcer, right? Like, you know that. but at least get blocked two or three times before you go, I'm going to do something else. It's like he dribble, get to the paint, and see Wimby and just go, nah, I don't even want the ball anymore. Here you go. Here you go. I'm going to go stand in the corner. And I was so surprised at that. Because I can't say I remember seeing a player be that intimidated by another. Maybe it doesn't happen again, but seeing that, I'm sure the fans in Oklahoma City are like, hey, we got to get to the bottom of this.
0: Yeah, they got to figure something out. But, you know, I think OKC will be right back in the mix. I feel like the Spurs are going to be around for a while, right? Mm-hmm. We'll see what happens. You know, where does Giannis end up this year? That's obviously going to sway things. I don't see a world where he's back in Milwaukee. So where is he going to land? You know, what are the Lakers looking like, you know, with a healthy Luka? What do the Cavs do? How do they reload, right? Does do they stop winning the analytical part of games and start actually winning the real game?
1: The real games,
0: like, you know, what's going to happen there? So there's a lot of questions I have.
1: Yeah, and, you know, you talk about, like, Wimby, and we just kind of named some usual suspects. I mean, is there a world where he ends up in Orlando or Detroit? Like, you add Wimby to either of those teams, and all of a sudden, you got to really start
0: Wimby
1: thinking
0: or
1: about
0: Giannis.
1: Them. Or Giannis. I'm sorry. Okay. I'm about to say,
0: hey, man, I don't know if you know, but the Spurs ain't giving up Wimby.
1: I meant Giannis. I apologize.
0: I can see him in Orlando, especially with, you know, Sean Sweeney getting the head coaching job there, and he's worked with them before. So that's been, you know, as soon as they announced that Sweeney was going to be getting that job, that was the first thought process was, okay, that's a location that maybe you'll see Giannis end up, and you know, that might be the team. But you look at it and say, what happened this year with the Magic? I mean, obviously there's a reason why Coach Mosley got fired. They underachieved. If they get Giannis, do they take that next step, or are they still underachieving? You know, I mean, what happens there?
1: I felt like they underachieved till they got into the playoffs, because all of a sudden they went from a team we expected to lose and to play in, you know, like, oh, they're going to check out on their coach, and then they became a tough out. You know, it was really, you know, they kind of represented themselves well. So the East, I feel like, is hanging by a thread. It could be a new team almost any year. I would expect the Knicks to be around. Obviously, the Pacers, who we completely have dismissed when they were in Game 7 last year until Halliburton popped his Achilles. So maybe they come back. Maybe they don't. But there's true parity in the NBA. I think it's cool, you know. I wish my team was a little bit better, you know, had a better end to the season than they did. But outside of the bottom of the bottom teams, it seems like as long as you're a top six team in either conference, you might get a look at it. I don't know about the West, because the West, the two top teams in the West, they feel like they're going to be there for a while, but it seems like the East is always going to be wide open, at least over the next couple
0: of years. Well, how does Minnesota, how do they bounce back? Talk about the teams in the West. How about Minnesota? What do they do? They have the Ant-Man, but what do they add to the roster? See, there's so many teams I can go up and down.
1: Giannis,
0: right,
1: you know
0: exactly.
1: What I'm saying?
0: Yeah, that's what I'm saying. Like, wherever Giannis ends up, he's not going to go to some team that's not going to have an opportunity to win.
1: Right.
0: I mean, that's there's no point of getting him.
1: He's not going to Charlotte.
0: No, exactly. And you know what? Charlotte's not a bad team. They're a couple pieces away, probably a few years away, right? Which is probably what they said about the Spurs. And the Spurs like, yeah, we'll show you how far away we are.
1: Right.
0: We're going to end up there right away. But Charlotte's showing something. They have a little something, and like I said, I think that one more really good draft, get a couple really good players maybe in the offseason, and they can have something pretty special, man. Between Miller and Colin Knipple there, I like what they have, that little 1-2 punch. I don't know. I still don't really trust Ball, but
1: yeah, right.
0: I know he's a good player. I just don't trust him.
1: I understand why. You know what I'm saying? Like, you never know when you're going to see a one leg fall away from half court for absolutely no reason.
0: Right.
1: You know, and I think then if you're going to win a championship, those are the type of things you got to clear up. But, yeah, man, there is parity in the NBA, something that I don't think we thought we would see, especially coming off what the Warriors did, and the Lakers had their run, and the Spurs years ago had their run. It always seems like it went in three, four, 4-year spans. It hadn't been that way in a while.
0: No, it hasn't. And again, I feel like it's really good for the NBA. I feel like it keeps more fans engaged, and these playoff series are that much more fun. We didn't even talk about the Atlanta Hawks. I don't think that they're winning right now, but they're not that far away. They have some really good talent. Some really good talent was added to the Rams. Are they now Super Bowl favorites? We'll talk about that next on Game Night on ESPN Radio.
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0: Really busy Monday in the NFL. I'm Q Myers versus the Browns. Traded two-time NFL Defensive Player of the Year Miles Garrett to the Rams for two-time Pro Bowl pass rusher Jared Verse and multiple draft picks. The Browns received the first-round pick at 27, a second-round pick at 28, and a third-rounder in 29. The Eagles, they agreed Monday to trade star wide receiver A.J. Brown, the three-time Pro Bowler, to the Patriots for a first-round draft pick in 2028 and a 2027 fifth round pick. The fifth round selection will be the better of New England's two picks in that round of the next year's draft. The G-Men, they got busy as well, adding to their receiving core. They signed wide receiver Odell Beckham Jr., reuniting him with the team that originally drafted him. Also, they signed wide receiver Braxton Berrios and also Juju Smith-Schuster on 1-year deals. Sad news in the NBA. Rick Adelman, Basketball Hall of Fame inductee, played for 7 NBA seasons before becoming one of the game's all-time winning coaches. Died. The National Basketball Coaches Association announced that on Monday. Adelman is the father of Nuggets coach David Adelman. He was 79. The cause of his death was not immediately announced. Rick Adelman won 1,042 games as the NBA coach, 10th most in league history. Only 4 other coaches, Pat Riley, Greg Popovich, Jerry Sloan, and George Karl, coached more games and had a better winning percentage than Adelman. And currently going on, Women College World Series, winner to the championship finals. Texas Tech is up in the top of the 7th, 1-0 on Alabama. If Tech wins, they have an opportunity to take on Texas, joining them in the Women's College World Series championship game. That'll get started on Wednesday. For more scores and analysis, check out ESPN.com and the all-new ESPN app. Coming up, more game night with Emmett Golden and me, Q Myers, here on ESPN Radio and the all-new ESPN app.
2: 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It's Unsportsmanlike, 6 a.m. Eastern, right here on ESPN Radio, ESPN 2, and ESPN U.
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5: The Browns are adamant all along. Like I told you an hour ago, we're not trading. But the Rams began pursuing Myles Garrett. They kept pursuing Myles Garrett. They didn't stop pursuing Myles Garrett until they were eventually willing to include Jared Verse in the trade.
6: That's a blockbuster for sure. I mean, Myles Garrett is obviously, I think, top two, you know, at his position. Probably one of the top 5 players in the league. Jared Verse, who I also think is going to be, if not already, one of the top DNs in the league. So teams are trying to make moves to put him in position. So we're all chasing that Super Bowl. So that was crazy.
7: Bro, I really don't care. I don't care. I just care where we're at. I'm not trying to be a chotch, but just don't care.
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0: Yeah, well, you know, when you're the defending Super Bowl champs, as Coach Mike McDonald is for the Seattle Seahawks, you might not have to care, right? Just go ahead and worry about you. Keep doing what you do. But the rest of the NFL is on notice as the Rams make a huge move earlier on Monday to get Myles Garrett out of Cleveland and to L.A. It's Game Night here on ESPN Radio on the ESPN app, SiriusXM Channel 80, and TuneIn. 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He's Emmett Golden. I'm Q Myers. And, Emmett, we're going to deep dive into all things Rams and, you know, what that Myles Garrett trade means and where that puts them now in the pecking order in the National Football League. But I got to update this Women's College World Series game. Texas Tech is now up 2-0 on Alabama in the top of the 7th. I don't know what just happened. I'm watching the game.
1: It was an overthrow.
0: Yeah, I saw the throw, and I saw the runner advance. It was, but now they're having an argument, and I'm not too sure what the argument is about. But okay,
1: yeah, I believe the ball. They were questioning if the ball was like out of play, if the runner deserved to get the extra base after the overthrow. But whatever they argued about, it didn't matter because they count the run.
0: Yeah,
1: and the Texas Tech is up 2-0 with 1 out, runner on 3rd too.
0: Yep,
1: in the top of the 7th.
0: Well, I say that, and you love baseball as much as I do, and I know this is softball, but that was aggressive base running by Texas Tech that forced that mistake. That mistake that was made on that throw does not happen if they're not aggressive on the base pass. And that's why we always hear them say, make a defender, make a play.
1: Put the pressure on the defense.
0: Exactly,
1: you know?
0: Exactly.
1: Especially if you got the lead.
0: And they do. And now they're up 2-0. Matter of fact, Alabama's only got 1 hit so far in this game. And if Tech wins, they'll have an opportunity to play in the championship series, the 3-game championship series against Texas, who won earlier today to punch their ticket. And they are the defending national champs. So we'll update you on this one as it goes final and see if Alabama could force a comeback. But the Rams, they got Myles Garrett. You're there in Cleveland. Obviously, that was a really big deal. There's been times we talked about Myles Garrett, could the Browns be trading him? You were pretty confident that they wouldn't trade him. You know how it is in National Football League. Anyone apparently is tradable, right? And anyone, there's a price for everybody. And the price for Myles Garrett was Jared Verse and multiple draft picks, a first rounder in 2027, a second rounder in 2028, and a third rounder in 2029. The compensation wasn't incredible, but it wasn't bad. And now Myles Garrett is in L.A.
1: Yeah, in L.A. right now, man, they got a monster. And Mike McDonald, I don't believe for a second. All right, saying I don't care. I really don't care. Bet you care game week when you got to go face the Rams.
0: It's only June 1st, so he ain't worried about it right now.
1: Okay, or maybe not right now, but listen when I tell you that many offensive coordinators around the NFL don't sleep well when they have to face Myles Garrett, because you can double him. It doesn't matter. You can chip him. It doesn't matter. You can put three guys on him, and it might slow him down. So the fact that he's out there with the Rams now, and they already have a really good offense, man, it's trouble for the rest of the NFC West and really the NFL overall.
0: Here's Adam Schefter, ESPN senior NFL insider on the McAfee Show, talking about how this deal actually ended up getting done.
5: The Browns were adamant all along. Like I told you an hour ago, we're not trading him. But the Rams began pursuing Myles Garrett. They kept pursuing Myles Garrett. They didn't stop pursuing Myles Garrett until they were eventually willing to include Jared Verse in the trade. Once Jared Verse got included in the trade, the Browns were interested. Okay, we get a player now for the short term, and we get draft pick compensation, including a first-round draft pick in 27. That we can live with. And Myles Garrett's going to fly to L.A. tomorrow night. The Rams are doing what they do. If you remember, the year before, or the year that the Super Bowl was being played in SoFi, they traded for Matthew Stafford that year. And now, in the year that the Super Bowl's back at SoFi, they're trading for Myles Garrett.
1: Yeah, and listen, he is in line. Everything coming out of the Browns headquarters was, we are not trading him. I had conversations with people that told me it's not happening, and they seem to stand on that all the way up until June 1st, and the Browns had to get a pass rusher in return because they don't have much depth at defensive end. Defensive end and corner are two positions the Browns don't have a ton of depth in, and they didn't address it in free agency or in the draft. So that was another reason why I didn't think Myles was going to be traded, because they just couldn't take a loss at that position. Well, you bring in Verse, a young guy who's been really good, tons of potential. So that makes sense that once the Rams were willing to add him, that the Browns were more open to it, because they simply couldn't lose a defensive end, especially not one the caliber of Myles Garrett, and just replace it with what they had behind him on the depth chart.
0: Right now, the Rams are plus 600 to win the Super Bowl on DraftKings. And I like how Shefty pointed out that, you know, the Rams made the move for Stafford last time the Super Bowl was there at SoFi. They went on to win that bad boy, right? And now the Super Bowl is going back to SoFi, and now they have another opportunity, and they go out and make the move for Myles Garrett. So in your opinion, are they now, and I know there's games that have to be played, you got to let the schedule play out, this is just our immediate reaction, where do you have them as far as favorites towards the top? Where do you feel that they fall in line now when it comes to a potential of going to the Super Bowl now that they've acquired Myles Garrett?
1: I mean, I think they're the favorites to get to the Super Bowl. And I'm sure people in Seattle are going, okay, all right, we'll show you. Let me add some context to how good Myles Garrett is. Myles Garrett broke the sack record last year with 23 sacks, and the Browns averaged 16 points a game. So what that tells you is, in the fourth quarter, the Browns didn't have leads very often. Right. And if you're a defensive player and your team doesn't have the lead, the other offense is going to run the ball. They're not going to take a ton of chances. So you don't have many pass rush situations. Well, you're sending him to a really good offense out there, a team that's probably going to have the lead in the fourth quarter and throughout the game. And if you see that, Myles Garrett could very well get 25 sacks this year and not blink an eye.
0: You know, the thing about it is, though, they don't even need him to get 25 sacks. They just need him to close some games.
1: Facts.
0: Right? I mean, that's what they need him for. Now, if he goes and gets 25 sacks, well, hey, you know, then all good. But all they need him to do is be that closer. I mean, we started the whole thing talking about baseball. It's like that guy coming in out the bullpen.
1: Yep.
0: Right? You know, here we go. Going to go acquire this guy. Look, the thing about it is, remember when the Packers traded for Micah Parsons? We all said, man, the Packers got to have to be the favorite. Mm-hmm. And we all saw how their season went. Right. And obviously Micah Parsons got injured. So, again, there's so much work that still has to be done. It's not just a shoe-in that they're going to be there, but they're going to be a tough out. And they're let the whole league know that we're going to attempt to do it again. We're going to attempt to host another Super Bowl just like we did when we traded for Matt Stafford.
1: Yeah, and to me, they're the leaders in the clubhouse. But, you know, obviously, to your point, health, you got to have health. You don't know how things shake out. I guarantee you, before last year started, nobody thought the Chiefs wouldn't be a factor at all in the AFC. But when you lose your quarterback to a big-time injury, that is what happens. And I hope that doesn't happen to Stafford. But, you know, it's the NFL. It's 100% injury rate. Everybody gets injured at some point in their career, so you have to watch out for that. But where's the weakness in this team? I don't know.
0: I mean, it's not offensively, that's for sure. They've loaded up on defense, not only getting Myles Garrett, but also making the move for McDuffie, you know, going and getting a really good corner. Matter of fact, got a couple good corners, made the trade, and then also signed one in free agency as well. So, I mean, what they didn't do in the draft, they did in free agency, and obviously a few trades as well. I mean, they look, again, on paper, because it's only June 1st, so we can't talk about, you know, what in games would look like. They look like that they're that team. And the one thing I respect a lot about the Rams is the fact that Les Snead and company really do good with talent evaluating. So you look at them and say, no first-round pick. Man, that's gonna hurt them in the long run. Not really. It's the only first-round pick that they've had they use on a quarterback that they don't plan on playing anytime soon.
1: Yeah, and they typically find guys in the fourth, fifth, you know, rounds that really come in and have an impact. So they figured it out. You got to think at some point this team is going to be old and they're going to have to turn it over. But they've seemed to have fought that off for a while, or have fought it off, I should say, for a while now. But, man, it's a huge, huge news. And then on the Brown side of it, you started with two good drafts over the last 2 years. It's a youth movement, and we'll see how fast this trade bears any fruit for the Browns.
0: I'll tell you right now, though, the NFC West and the NFL is definitely on notice after the Rams acquired Myles Garrett from the Cleveland Browns. He's Emmett Golden. I'm Q Myers. Coming up next, after their loss, should the Thunder be in pursuit of Giannis? It's Game Night on ESPN Radio and the all-new ESPN app.
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0: Chet Holmgren. 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
4: He's Evan Golden. I'm Q Myers. It's Game Night here on ESPN Radio. The ESPN app, SiriusXM Channel 80, and tune in. 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Texas Tech just punched their ticket to the Women's College World Series in a matchup with Texas. They're going off for the championship, and of course the championship will get started coming up on Wednesday. Look forward to that. But what a catch. I don't know if you were watching, Emmett.
5: Yeah.
4: But Alabama had a runner on second base, and I don't know how she hustled to get to second on what looked like a simple single. But she was on second. There's a drive to right field. It looked like it was about to get over the right fielder's head. And I'm like, oh, boy, this is going to be trouble. And she reached up and snatched that bad boy. And Texas Tech, they punched their ticket. 2-0 victory. They had 10 hits. Alabama only had 2 hits and 1 error. And Tech is on their way.
5: Yeah, that right fielder, as I was watching, I was like, oh, she took a bad angle. Mm-hmm. But thank God those gloves are so big, right? Because she reached up, she had a long arm and a big glove, and was able to snow cone it and catch it, and they're punching their ticket to the final.
4: They are going to the final. So, yeah, that was pretty impressive, to be honest, that catch. I didn't think that was going to happen. But we'll tell you more about that, update you on that as things continue to roll on and give you more of a schedule of what's going to happen with the Women's College World Series. But it's been a lot of fun to be able to monitor it while we talk a little NBA action as well. And now we know the Oklahoma City Thunder, their season is wrapped up after the Spurs handled their business. What do you think about Giannis potentially landing in OKC? Matter of fact, here's Ramona Shelburne, ESPN NBA insider, on game day talking about that very subject.
6: I think everybody's taken the Giannis story much more seriously this year because you have to. Like, if you've seen the way Victor Wembanyama has changed the league this year, and if you've watched him in these playoffs, every other team in the league needs to look at themselves and say, can we compete with this guy? Do we even have a chance? And what can we do to get better? I mean, just the same way I thought Minnesota sort of built themselves to try to beat Denver. This past year, teams have been trying to build themselves to beat Oklahoma City, construct themselves in a way that they can hang with those guys. Now everybody's got to look at themselves and go, do we have anything that could stop Victor? I've never thought Oklahoma City would get involved in that, in the Giannis sweepstakes. Never thought that, but like that 5% chance came into my head last night. Yeah. We're all looking at going, I mean, it's so un-Sam Presti to do something like this.
5: It is kind of out of his hookup. But listen, if anybody have the assets, then right, they don't need a third team involved, or say it's the Thunder. So they definitely have the assets to do it. Would they want to make such a hard left on their roster? I don't know. You got to consider it. To Ramona's point, you know, is Chet Holmgren the guy that you want to depend on to have to face Wimby over the next, at least let's call it 5 years? I don't know. You know, maybe you feel better if it's Giannis in that situation. It just sounds like it's stuff you kind of see and read that they're not going to overreact to this, which they shouldn't.
4: Right.
5: They won the championship last year. You know, we go through this thing when a team falls short of what we have expected of them. We go, oh, they got to change everything. Oh, you need a new coach. Oh, you need to flip the roster. And no, they actually don't need to do anything. If J-Dub is healthy.
4: Right.
5: If J-Dub is healthy, I mean, they could have easily won. You know,
4: right,
5: they did go seven.
4: Took
5: games.
4: Took seven games.
5: All,
4: right.
5: And you miss your second best player basically the entire series. So I don't expect the Thunder to overreact and make some big move chasing, you know, being able to defend Wembanyama.
4: Yeah, I don't think I would do it. I don't think I would do it if I'm the Thunder. I think I would sign up for everything you just said. Right. Mm-hmm. You know, just again, it took multiple injuries for the Spurs to get them all the way to game seven and then find a way to win. Now, look, I was surprised that they were able to get that dub on Oklahoma City's floor in game seven. Mm-hmm. I thought that, you know, Oklahoma City would be more dominant on their home floor. But when you have one guy completely no-show, and that's the one thing, man. Someone's got to sit down with Chet and be like, all right, man, what's going on?
7: Right.
4: You know, I mean, look, right. you're again, you're in the first year of your $239 million extension. Right? It's just literally just kicking in. So there's going to be questions on, is he that guy? Can he be him? And I know that he's really talented, and I know that there's teams around the league that would want him, but at what cost are they going to want him? And at that price that they're going to be paying him, would they want that?
5: Yeah, that's the million-dollar question, the $200 million
4: question.
5: That's
4: the $239 million question.
5: You know, I could tell you in Cleveland, we haven't talked about it a ton, but the Thunder wanted to draft Evan Mobley. It sounds like the Thunder might be interested. And this that would make a little more sense because he's so young.
4: Right.
5: You know, and it's not, and no disrespect to Giannis, I'd love to see Giannis on the Cavs, but he is older. He has been injured at times throughout his career. So if I'm the Thunder, I'm probably like, if I'm going to make a drastic move, it's going to be for somebody younger without the injury concerns. So, you know, would they be interested in a swap of Mobley for Chet? It works money wise, but again, I just don't expect them to hit the panic button.
4: I don't either.
5: And to do that.
4: I don't either, and I don't think that they should. I really don't. So I know that the sweepstakes for Giannis is going to be high. I'm sure there's plenty of teams that are going to be interested in him because why shouldn't they? Right? Right. I mean, I guess we'll see how this finals goes. You know, the Knicks conversation always pops back up. You know, are the Knicks going to be a team that, you know, could land him? And there's other teams that could pop up. I mean, look, there's been conversations about could the Warriors go and try to, to, you know, reassess that situation and look at it again. And honestly, I don't even know. I don't want to say I don't know what he does for the team. I don't even know if they're a championship team with him. You know what I mean? I just, it doesn't feel like it with just the way that the team is constructed right now. And I, as a Warrior fan, hate to say that. I was hoping that they were going to land him before the trade deadline, and they weren't able to get that done. It just, again, it just doesn't feel like that team is set up. But I know that they're going to be in the conversation as well.
5: I think a lot. I think everybody will just about call, you know. But there are a number of teams that I think, you know, Giannis turns into a legitimate championship contender. I'm not sure the Warriors are one of those people.
4: Right.
5: Even,
4: I mean, because what do you send back? What are you sending back?
5: Right. And even like the Heat, because I've heard the Heat can, and I'm sure Giannis would love to go to the Heat. But what do they have to give up?
4: Right.
5: And does his presence, especially if you give up Hero, like all of a sudden you're the Milwaukee Bucks just with beautiful weather? You know what I'm saying? Like, you're kind of shuffling the deck there. The Knicks, that would be interesting, but from an asset standpoint, you kind of used all of your assets to go get Bridges and OG, so you would probably have to trade both of them. Then what the, you know, it's, I don't know. There'd be a lot of moving pieces, but one thing I could tell you about the NBA, the offseason is more entertaining than the regular season. You know, so we should be very entertained this offseason.
4: Yeah, it will be definitely very entertaining, and to see what team Annie's up for Giannis and makes the move. Somebody's got to make the move, right? I mean, I don't anticipate him being in Milwaukee next year, and I don't think many do anticipate him. But again, you've got to make it work. I know that they want capital. I know that they, you know, want a young player, as they should. You got to get as much as possible. Right. Facts. Don't do like the Lakers and not get enough for a star player. Like the Lakers didn't get enough, or the Mavericks didn't get enough, excuse me, for Luka when he ended up with the Lakers. So the Bucks, their number one goal is to make sure that team is as well stacked as possible if they do eventually move on from Giannis.
5: Yeah, I mean, look, we've been talking Browns trading Myles Garrett, right? They got back verse a young, you know, a guy there. So I'm sure the Bucks will be looking for the same.
4: He's Emmett Golden. I'm Q Myers. Coming up next, NBA Final Scenarios. It's game night on ESPN Radio.
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7: This is SportsCenter.
8: And then there were two. When you look at the Women's College World Series, I'm Q Myers. Texas Tech and Texas will square up again. Texas is the defending champs. They had to go through the loser's bracket to get there. They knocked off Tennessee 5-2 and then 4-0. And then you saw Texas Tech get the victory, back-to-back victories, just a little while ago over Alabama. It just went final. And so now the scene is set for the championship series in the Women's College World Series getting started on Wednesday, Tech versus Texas. In the NFL, the Browns, they traded two-time NFL Defensive Player of the Year Myles Garrett to the Rams for two-time Pro Bowl pass rusher Jared Verse and multiple draft picks. The Browns received a first-round pick at 27, a second-round pick at 28, and a third-rounder at 29. And the Eagles, they made a move. They went and got A.J. Brown. They sent A.J. Brown to the Patriots, a three-time Pro Bowler, for a first-round draft pick at 2028 and a 2027 fifth-round pick. The fifth-round selection will be the better of New England's two picks in that round of next year's draft. And then the Giants, they added some wide receivers to their wide receiver room, bringing back Odell Beckham Jr. They also signed wide receiver Braxton Berrios and Juju Smith-Schuster, all to one-year deals. For more scores analysis, check out ESPN.com and the all-new ESPN app. Coming up, more Game Night with Emmett Golden and me, Q Myers, here on ESPN Radio, the all-new ESPN app.
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11: 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To these kind of expectations involving Jalen Brunson.
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8: NBA Finals get going on Wednesday. We look forward to it. The Knicks and the San Antonio Spurs. 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He's Emmett Golden. I'm Q Myers. And Emmett, we're going to bring in our guy Cam. We're going to have Cam. We're going to have a little bit of fun here. Talk a little bit of NBA Finals, but also talk about some NBA scenarios that could, you know, kind of take place following or could be associated with the NBA Finals. So, Cam, go ahead and take it away, brother.
16: I got five questions for you guys.
8: Uh-oh.
16: And this is probably my favorite one of
8: you
16: the five.
8: You got five on it, huh?
16: I got five on it.
8: Okay.
16: All right. Regardless of the outcome for the Spurs in the Finals, what should be done with De'Aaron Fox? We see how Dylan Harper looks. He's almost one of one. Is he ready to take that starter's role? What should the Spurs do with him after this year?
8: Yeah, I'll let me lead off with this one, man. I like Dylan Harper a lot. I actually thought that he was going to be the X factor in that game 7 on Saturday night. He ended up not scoring as many points as I thought, but his game is meant for starting. His game doesn't need to be coming in off the bench. Now, again, he was a rookie, so I get it. But I like the veteran that De'Aaron Fox is. I don't want to take anything away from him. But Dylan Harper needs to be in the starting lineup, I feel like. No matter what happens in this series, I'm 100% on board with Dylan Harper being a starter.
17: I agree with you. I also think we make a whole lot out about who starts. Fox is still an important piece of this squad and needs to be around. If he, whether he starts or not, I don't know if he cares about that. But, yeah, Harper, just with his youth movement, I think he should start.
16: All right, if the Spurs lose in the NBA Finals, should they hit the panic button and look to acquire Giannis?
8: Oh, God, Spurs. No.
17: No,
8: he said.
16: Yeah, there we go.
17: And this ain't about Giannis. They shouldn't hit the panic button.
8: Right.
17: Right. That's why I said, oh, God, no, they should not hit the panic button, because I know this is going to sound crazy to everybody. They're ahead of schedule. They're ahead of schedule. You know, nobody had them in the finals this year. Everybody thought they'd get to the playoffs, get a little taste, and next year be a real championship contender. So if they lose in the finals, they shouldn't panic about anything. Stick to your script, and something tells me they'll be fine.
8: Yeah, I don't think they should hit the panic button either. I don't think that any team should overreact to taking an L. You know, somebody's going to take an L, someone's going to get a dub. When they start to overreact and hit the panic button, a lot of times it doesn't work out too well. Now, I get it. As a Warrior fan, I saw when the Warriors overreacted really quickly and they went and got KD. It worked out well for them, obviously. But that's not always the case. So I don't think that the Spurs should either. They're a very young team and they're well on their way. I know that there's no guarantee that you're going to get back. You can get there 1 year and then never make it back. But something tells me the Spurs team is going to be around for a minute.
16: I asked that question because there's one team I could think of that had this instant success, 2012 OKC Thunder, and they never made it back to the finals with the young Kevin Durant, James Harden, Westbrook. So I was just curious how you guys felt on that.
8: Well, I mean, Harden got moved.
16: He did.
8: Right? He ended up going to H-Town.
16: Dylan Harper.
17: He chose Ibaka over Harden.
8: Okay. Yep. Right, exactly. And then we saw, you know, what happened with KD and Westbrook, you know, and KD eventually bailing out, even though they had a lead on the Warriors.
17: Up 3-1, if I'm not mistaken.
8: Exactly,
17: right?
8: Exactly. Yeah. And found a way to take a L, and then KD was out of there. And I think that everyone at that stage really loved it, embraced KD. But after he made that move to Golden State, then all of a sudden everyone started, he became a villain really quickly. Like the Thunder have become a villains now in the league. KD became a villain really quickly.
17: Yeah, once he made that move, the only people that messed with KD was hardcore KD fans.
8: Right.
17: If you were casual, you were out on KD.
16: I can't argue that. He ruined my college life. Sorry, kid. Yeah, it happened right when I got to college in 2016. So I understand that. But Q, you're very familiar with small guards winning championships. You've seen four of them from probably the best point guard ever. If Jalen Brunson guides the Knicks to their first championship since 1973, where does he rank amongst the small guards to ever play in the NBA?
8: I mean, he's right up there with them. I

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1: Everybody by titles, right? Yeah. Titles, rings, and I just look at him like Brunson is a hell of a player, and I think he exceeded the expectations of a lot of people when he joined the Knicks. You know, I don't think that everyone thought that he was going to be this dude and this great, but he has been. And he's given the Knicks and Knick fans, more importantly, given them a lot of hope in what he can do, not only this year, but for years to come. And you got to give Mike Brown a lot of credit as well, because he took a lot of hell. I know I gave him a lot of hell when they hired him. I thought, it's pretty much a lateral move. But here they are in the NBA Finals.
2: All right, Emmett, for you, if Wemby and the Spurs win a championship this season, is this going to be considered the greatest turnaround in NBA history, from 34 wins last year, second overall pick, to 62 wins this year and NBA Finals champions?
3: Going to say no, because this turnaround in the top five. You had in 08.
1: What did you say?
2: Yeah, we lost him for a second.
1: Yeah, we lost him for a second. Maybe I better say yes then, right? Because he said no. I heard no, and then all of a sudden we lose Emmett a little bit. So maybe that was not the right answer. 34-48 to 62-20. That is a hell of a turnaround, you know. But I mean, when you get Wemby, I mean, I guess the big turnaround is expected. And you know, the San Antonio Spurs have been there, done that, and won championships before. They've got to be one of those. And I'll say this loosely: in the NBA, they got to be one of the most fortunate organizations. You have David Robinson, you have Tim Duncan, and now you have this guy named Wemby. So I'll rock with Emmett, and I'll co-sign his no. How about that, Emmett?
3: I had all these great stats I was about to drop on y'all, and the Gremlins got into me. The biggest turnaround ever was the 07-08 Celtics. They won 24 games the year before, finished with 66. That was 42 wins.
1: There you go.
3: Improvement. So that was huge. 97-98. Spurs increased their win total by 36. And then actually the Spurs did it twice in a row, 36 and 35. So it's something about the Spurs. They're known for
1: Told you they're one of the most fortunate organizations, right? You got David Robinson. Somehow you end up with Tim Duncan.
2: See, I could jump in on that. The 96 Spurs? Dave Robinson got hurt. That's how they got Timmy D.
1: He got hurt.
2: Air quotes, yeah.
1: Yes.
2: Yeah.
3: Right. Yeah, it happens.
1: Exactly.
2: I think this is the greatest turnaround, guys. I think this is because the Celtics got a mix of those vets that kind of like KG had never won anything, but he's been there before. Ray Allen's clearly been there before, hadn't won a championship yet. But these guys are like, I'm just watching. I'm just like, Castle's what, 22 in year two? Yeah. Harper's 20.
1: Yeah. Yep.
2: Ricky year and Wemby's in year three. I'm like, they're not going nowhere. They're going to get better. I don't see how they could get any worse. It's crazy to see.
1: And let's give their head coach a lot of props as
2: Absolutely.
1: Well.
2: Should be coach of the year.
1: Right? But, Mitch Johnson. Mm. I mean, give him a lot of credit, man. They always say you don't want to be the man to replace the man.
2: Well,
1: this dude's taking over for Greg Popovich. Now, I know he was in the organization already, but he's taking over for Pop and has found a way to get it done, and he's improved as a head coach as well. So I give him a lot of credit for that as well. I like Emmett's stats that he threw out there, so I'll just continue to rock with him and say no, but it's right up there as one of the best turnarounds.
3: Oh, it's extremely impressive. Yep. Yeah, it was not my intent to take credit away from him. I'm very conscious of recency bias right now for whatever reason.
1: No, you're not wrong about that.
3: Yeah, everything that happens, we're like, this is the greatest, or he's the best, or the worst, right? Mm-hmm. Like, we do it on both ends of the spectrum. So I usually try to pump my brakes when it comes to stuff that's going on right now. But it is extremely impressive, and they deserve a ton of credit.
2: All right, I got one last one. If the Knicks lose in the NBA Finals, what should be their next move? We know the East is going to have Halliburton back. Jason Tatum will be fully healthy. Giannis may be shipped somewhere out East. We don't know. Should they make a big move? And let's just exclude Giannis from this.
1: Yeah. What would that big move be?
2: That's the thing. I don't know.

0: I don't think there is a big move.
1: If you're not getting Giannis, is there a big move out there that you feel good about?
2: Like Jaylen Brown is a guy that might, but I don't even think the Celtics
0: do that.
2: Right. The Celtics will not trade him to the Knicks. That's not happening. You know what I'm saying? That's just me spitballing, throwing out a name of a guy that people thought wasn't happy. You know, he never necessarily said it himself. I think the biggest move out there is obviously Giannis.
1: Yeah.
2: And that's really it, because, like, Jared Allen might be moved, but you know, the Knicks, the Cavs wouldn't trade Jared Allen.
0: Would you beg LeBron to come out to New York? That's my question to y'all. Mm-hmm. Would you beg him to come out to New York? Hey, Bron, hey, listen, we can't pay you 50, but we can figure out a way to pay you 30, 35.
1: And we got a roster spot for Bronny?
0: And we got, yes, sir, we do. As long as you send the Lakers 3 second round picks.
1: Look at Cam trying to capitalize.
2: I mean, I kicked the tires. I don't know if I would beg them, because again, let's think about this. The Knicks have progressed each year. They're improving. You know, they're not descending. They're not falling off right now. Even if they do lose, they went further than they did last year. So this is another situation where patience. You know, you made your big move last year by firing your head coach and bringing in Mike Brown. You know, kind of let these guys grow and figure it out.
1: And that's why I wouldn't go after LeBron, because Mike Brown is there. I don't know if Mike Brown wants to do another runaround with LeBron.
2: Yeah, I don't know if LeBron wants to do a runaround.
1: Exactly. That's the point. Like, I don't know. I don't know how that relationship is. I just know it hasn't worked yet. So I don't think that that's the move that I'm making. Cam, good stuff, man. Definitely appreciate that. He's Emmett Golden. I'm Q Myers. Coming up next, we show love to the ones that deserve it. It's Game Night on ESPN Radio on the all-new ESPN app.
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0: He's Evan Golden. I'm Q Myers. It's game night here on ESPN Radio, the all-new ESPN app, SiriusXM Channel 80, and tune in. 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We like to show love to the ones that deserve it. We like to do it like this.
1: All the way up on game night.
2: Nothing can stop me. I'm all the way up.
0: We'll turn our attention to the ladies first because, well, you know, ladies first, right, Emmett? So
3: that's
0: we'll
3: right.
0: Go ahead and
3: we're
0: show
3: gentlemen.
0: Them some love. That's right. We are gentlemen around here on game night. Texas Tech, Alabama, Women's College World Series semi game number two. Final call.
4: Nyjah's 99th pitch of this second game, her 156th pitch of the day. Line to right field, Allred's there. Texas Tech and Texas are set for a rematch. The Red Raiders and the Longhorns survive one of the wildest days in World Series history.
2: Nothing can stop me. I'm all the way up.
3: That highlight courtesy of ESPN as Texas Tech, they punch their ticket to the championship.
0: They get the victory over Alabama 2-0. And as you heard on the call, they'll be taking on Texas as Texas took on Tennessee. And this is what happened and helped Texas get to the World Series.
5: So far, Katie Stewart 0-for-2 against Pickens.
6: Ready?
7: Stewart with a blast. Way back and gone. Katie Stewart's bat continues to smoke. Solo shot, it's 4-0.
2: Nothing can stop me. I'm all the way up.
3: That highlight from ESPN as well. And that bat sound like it did more than smoke. It sounded like it exploded.
0: Yes, it did. It did. That's a big-time victory right there. Texas, who are the defending champs, had to go through the loser's bracket to get back into the championship game. But they have done that. Texas Tech has done that. And we have a rematch from last year. And that'll get started coming up on Wednesday. Again, it's game night here on ESPN Radio on the ESPN app. We're showing love to the ones that deserve it. Turning our attention to Major League Baseball, the Mariners and the Mets. It took extra innings for this one.
8: Here comes the 1-0. Swung on, broken bat, looper left field. It's a base hit. Randy scores. The Mariners have done it again. The magic dust has been sprinkled here at T-Mobile Park. They've walked it off in extra innings for the third time in the series. They've won 7 in a row. It's all Mariners.
2: Nothing can stop me. I'm all
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0: And now they're on a little bit of a streak. They're leading the AL West. They're 32-29. They've won 7 in a row. And now there's more than 4 teams in American League with a winning record. You've got the Rays, the Yankees. They're on the same division, the AL East. They have winning records. The Guardians, I think you've heard of them. The White Sox, they have winning records. And now the Mariners join them as well. So 5 teams now have winning records in the National in the American League, which is still wild to me. But the Mariners are starting to come on. They have a 2.5 game lead over the Rangers in the AL West. How about the Diamondbacks and the Dodgers? How'd this bad boy play out?
9: Here is Nolan Arenado. He's 0-for-2, and Sheehan's pitch. Swung on. That's hit pretty well out to deep left center field. Going back is called to the warning track, to the wall. It's gone! 8th of the season for Nolan Arenado. It's the second homer of the game for the Diamondbacks, and all of a sudden, they have pulled in front. It's 2-1.
2: Nothing can stop me. I'm all the way up.
3: That's how it sounded on Arizona Sports 98.7 FM. The Diamondbacks 4, the Dodgers 1.
0: And in the NL West alone, there's 3 teams that have winning records. The Dodgers, the Padres, and the Diamondbacks as they're sitting there at 32-27. It's just so wild to me, Emmett, to think that the American League is so not good. I don't even want to say bad. They're just not good.
9: Right.
0: And they just not enough teams have winning records when you look in the AL. But the NL, oh, they're good. They're smooth sailing. And the Diamondbacks are one of them. Turning our attention to the Marlins and the Nationals. Top of the ninth, this happened.
10: 1-2. Stowers turns on and spanks out to right field and deep. That one's gone. The bats woke up tonight, folks. Kyle Stowers, a 2-run shot. Make it a 3-run top of the ninth. It's 7-3 fish.
2: Nothing can stop me. I'm all the way up.
3: 104.3 WQAM on the call as the Marlins get the 7-3 victory over the Nationals.
0: And they are not one of the teams that have a winning record.
11: No.
0: They are not one of the teams that have a winning record in the National League. They're sitting there at 27-34, 13.5 games out of first. The Braves are smoking hot, man. They are incredible. I know that they've lost one, but, man, the Braves are 40-20 overall. Just an incredible record that they have in the NL East. But the Marlins, they get the victory on tonight, 7-3 over the Nationals. How did the Royals and the Reds, how'd that one play out?
12: The pitch. Fastball hit high in the air. Deep left field. J.J. Blades to the track. He looks up. It's gone. A grand slam for Lane Thomas. A big first inning swing when the Royals have needed it the most. The Royals' first hit in the ballgame gives them a 4-0 lead.
2: Nothing can stop me. I'm all the way up.
3: 96.5, the fan on the call. The Royals tack on five more to beat the Reds 9-2.
0: They did everything they needed. All the damage that they needed got done right there.
3: Yep.
0: Right? That one swing, right? They only needed three runs to win. They got four on the Lane Thomas grand slam right there in the top of the first. As you mentioned, though, the Royals did tack on five more. But, man, if you're the Reds, top of the first, you're like, dang, this is how this one's starting? It's going to be a long day at the office. This is going to be a really long day. Yes, no doubt. And it was. And the Royals get the dub. The Tigers, the Rays. This was a close one.
13: Fly ball center field deep. Going back, Mullins at the fence, looking up. Got it. Gone.
14: Partner, you keep asking for it. You finally got one.
13: Riley Green. Cutter up. Didn't miss. Back to back to back. 6-0 Tigers.
2: Nothing can stop me. I'm all the way up.
3: That awesome call is courtesy of 97.1 The Ticket as the Motor City Kitties beat the Rays 10-9.
0: But look at this. 6-0 in the top of the third. And they end up winning 10-9.
3: By one, right.
0: Right. So as much as you were dominating, got the back-to-back-to-back home runs, you still had to hang on to win that bad boy. So
3: yeah, it was a nail-biter, which it should have never been. Yeah,
0: exactly. So, you know, the Rays, I got to give them credit for at least, you know, battling back because they could have easily folded up the tent and said, this is not our day. But that's what happens when you get an early lead early in the game. You know, baseball, you know how that goes, man. You always come back. So
3: there's no clock in baseball. You know what I'm saying? No clock at all. Bro, I went to my nephew's game, right? My nephew is 9. In the first inning, they scored 14 runs, bro. It was a long first inning.
0: I'd have been like, all right, nephew, it's good to see you, man. Hope everything.
3: Oh, I bounced in the fourth. I was like, all right. It was like 20-4. I was like, all right, I'll see you later, man. Have a good time.
0: I might have had to call my son out the game. Hey, man, you got to get to the house, man. It's time to go to the barbershop, man. You got to get you a haircut. He's Emmett Golden. I'm Q Myers. Coming up next, Sports Center All Night with Jay Reynolds. This has been Game Night on ESPN Radio and the all-new ESPN app.
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11: 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Coming up Tuesday, we'll keep looking ahead to the NBA Finals no one expected us to have. 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
26: This is earth-shattering. And not only did they do that in the last few months, they've added Trent McDuffie for the back end. They extend Stafford.
25: The Patriots trade for a champion to put their offense in elite territory.
27: 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Very good fit with the quarterback. Drake May is an aggressive thrower of the football. Loves throwing it downfield. He's very accurate throwing it downfield.
25: We've got all the action from a full day on the diamond.
28: 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Mac Mesa looking up, gone! Back to back! Kerry Carpenter's second game back, seventh home run, 5-0 Tigers in the third.
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30: It's all about jerseys. New lowercase and new uppercase in some instances. 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New week hitting on Monday, which brought with it a new month. And that month being June, June 1st, being a noteworthy date in the NFL, as moves from that point forward often more financially palatable to teams. So this Monday, bringing some rather significant headlines.
31: Myles Garrett has been traded to the Los Angeles Rams.
32: Wow.
33: Their offense last season was ready to go to the Super Bowl. It was their defense that needed the most help.
34: Arguably one of the biggest defensive trades in NFL history.
30: Myles Garrett taking to social media Monday, thanking the Browns and the fans, saying the city of Cleveland shaped him and, quote, made me tougher. Added that the best days for the Browns are still to come. Quote, loving you is easy, leaving you is the hard part. It comes on the heels of the Browns trading the two-time NFL Defensive Player of the Year to L.A., ESPN insider Adam Schefter.
35: The Los Angeles Rams are going to send Jared Verse, a two-time Pro Bowl edge, to the Cleveland Browns in exchange for Myles Garrett. The trade will involve other draft pick compensation, including the Rams' 2027 first-round draft pick, which will give the Browns two ones In next year's coveted draft, there'll be other draft picks involved. The two teams still are finalizing the compensation, but the deal is going to go down, and Myles Garrett is going to go to Los Angeles. Listen, if we go back to last offseason, when he requested a trade at that time and wound up signing a four-year, $160 million extension before he went on to set the all-time single-season sack record this year, there were people that wondered if a trade still could happen. The Browns did not want to trade Myles Garrett, but the Rams being the Rams were persistent. They kept calling. They kept offering picks. And eventually, they included a player they didn't want to trade in Jared Verse. And once they included Jared Verse in that deal, the Browns thought long and hard about moving forward and ultimately, in the end, decided to do that. Jared Verse goes to Cleveland. Myles Garrett goes to the Rams. There'll be other draft pick compensation to Cleveland, but we have probably the biggest blockbuster trade of the NFL offseason and arguably one of the biggest defensive trades in NFL history.
30: Garrett is 30 years old, coming off a season in which he set the NFL's all-time single-season sack record. ESPN analyst Lewis Reddick.
0: The Rams have infinitely upgraded their defense to the point where now they feel as though they have the firepower and game-changing ability on that side of the ball the same way that they do on offense. And honestly, look, the reason why the Rams didn't make it to the Super Bowl last year, it started back to front, meaning the corner position was a problem for them, especially in the NFC title game. You saw how Sam Darnold picked them apart, and they addressed the corner position with the acquisition of Watson and McDuffie. Now, up front, look, Jared Verse is no slouch, but Myles Garrett is a Hall of Famer. Myles Garrett is a first ballot Hall of Famer. Myles Garrett is the very definition of a game closer. So now when you pair him with Byron Young, with Braden Fisk, with the additions on the back end of McDuffie and Watson, now you have a football team that, quite honestly, as long as it all stays healthy, one through, let's just say 25, the top 25 to 30 players on their roster, they are undoubtedly the team that you have to look at and say they are the number one front runner to play on their home field in the Super Bowl next year, as long as everyone stays on the football field. This guy is that good. He puts them in that category. There were some who put them in that category anyway. But now, when you're talking about marrying front with coverage, a guy who can close a game out by himself with improved secondary play and an offense that showed you they can score on anybody, this is about as exciting as it gets. And for the Rams, they have to be sitting there thinking, we're on our way now. We're on our way.
30: Garrett is under contract through the 2030 season at a time when the Rams were grappling with which of their own defensive standouts to pay. Folks in L.A. seem impressed with yet another marquee deal being pulled off by one of their teams, their former Rams defensive tackle, and now with 710 ESPN L.A., DeMarco Farr.
2: It was the same feeling I had when the Lakers traded for Luka Doncic. Like, are you serious? Did this really go down? And then you confirm it, and you start to get happy. I mean, Myles Garrett is probably the most dominant player in the NFL. The only reason he's not picked higher is because he doesn't score points, but he keeps points off the board. So, yeah, bringing him in made everything go haywire here. The only downside I have about this is Jared Verse was exactly what the Rams needed post-Aaron Donald. So you have to tip your cap, say thank you to him, but anytime you can upgrade even from a player like that, you have to do it. It's starting to help out. You start to see the end game here. I mean, especially with what you had to give up to get Myles Garrett. You had to give up so many first-round picks, including Jared Verse. So if the Rams were thinking about life after Matthew Stafford or Jimmy Garoppolo had decided to retire, he was kind of in limbo there, you had to restock that position. It now makes more sense. It was a huge shock when it happened on draft day. I mean, people were upset. Now I think you start to see what the end game was. You have a chance to upgrade your entire football team and your defense. It wasn't that the Rams had problems scoring. The problem was you had to stop people from scoring. Well, now you've got the best defensive player in the game on your football team. So that Ty Simpson pick actually makes a lot more sense now.
30: We can view the Ty Simpson selection on draft night with a different lens at this point after the trade for Myles Garrett. Of course, there are two sides to every trade, and for this one, it's the Browns on the other end, three-time Super Bowl champ Gerard Cherry from ESPN Cleveland.
3: A lot of people are having a hard time believing this, but I wasn't surprised at all, and to be really candid with you all, I was lightweight hoping it would happen. it wasn't going to happen here in Cleveland. Miles needed to go somewhere else, in that here in Cleveland, he's transactional. And I always make the claim that your best player cannot be, and your most highly paid player cannot be, a mercenary. And here he's in the position of a mercenary. And what does that do? That entangles the rest of the team to take on that perspective and persona. And I know from experience of being a part of three Super Bowl championships that that is not how you win championships. You have to have guys completely and fully bought in. So in my mind, as I observed up close and from afar, I was saying to myself, that would actually be the move to make. So when I heard it, I mean, granted, losing a player of his caliber is going to hurt. Let's not kid ourselves and be disingenuous. But at the same time, from a culture standpoint, I see where this can actually be beneficial to the Cleveland Browns in the long run. This guy's an all-pro player.
4: Yep.
3: He's a high caliber. Is he Myles Garrett? No. But you also got a first-round draft pick from it as well. So I'm good with it. And I just go back to the idea. The only thing that really concerns me, though, is verse in a space to where he wants to be what I consider Miles fell short on, and that is the leadership component. Is he going to be a guy in that locker room that rallies guys and gets guys to play at a higher level and motivation from example? Now, granted, Miles gave a great example from a productivity standpoint, but what are your practice habits like? What do you like with guys in the locker room? Are you having guys over to your house for dinner? Are you breaking bread on a regular basis? All that type of stuff matters in the NFL locker room. So if he's bringing that to the table, then I'm extremely happy, because they need a guy in the locker room who's transformational as opposed to transactional.
30: Cleveland looking to restock and rebuild. SportsCenter All Night, ESPN Radio. Miles Garrett will be wearing a new jersey. Meanwhile, in New Jersey, Giants fans digging into their closets, pulling out those number 13s. Odell Beckham Jr. at the age of 33 goes back to the Giants, the team that drafted him 12th overall in the first round of the 2014 draft. Injuries essentially derailed his time in New York, but new Giants coach John Harbaugh has a history with Beckham in the 2023 season in Baltimore. Said they maintained that relationship over the years. Beckham had 35 catches, 565 yards, and 3 touchdowns that season. Speaking of receivers landing with new teams, the Eagles agreeing Monday to trade wide receiver A.J. Brown to the Patriots for a first-round draft pick in 2028 and a 2027 fifth-rounder. The trade, discussed, anticipated throughout the league for months, reunites Brown and Patriots coach Mike Vrabel. ESPN Patriots reporter Mike Reese.
5: What I've learned about this trade, the background: Mike Vrabel, having coached A.J. Brown for 3 years in Tennessee, a big part of this in leading to the conviction to give up the first round pick in 2028. That's a significant chip. What I've heard from players, Laura, we've talked about this for months, the possibility. They are excited. Just last night, starting running back Ramondre Stevenson telling reporters, "I think this would do a lot for us." So they've been anticipating this trade. And then I want to tell you what I saw at practice. The last time we laid eyes on this team on the field last week, I watched those wide receivers. And last year, when you watched them, you saw Stephon Diggs leading them through the wide receiver drills. It was that alpha presence. I didn't see that type of presence with the group last week. Tomorrow, we're going to be here. Can you imagine the scene, Laura? All the reporters, A.J. Brown probably going to be here. I don't know if he'll practice, but that alpha is going to be back in that wide receiver room based on what I saw last week.
30: Brown turning 29 at the end of this month gives Patriots quarterback Drake May a prime target as part of the revamped top of the receiver depth chart. ESPN analyst Peter Schrager.
6: The trade itself is unique in that it's like the worst kept secret in the league, and it actually happened. These usually don't work this way. Like, it was the biggest topic at the combine. Everyone was like, A.J. Brown's going to the Patriots. Then in free agency, the Patriots aren't going to break the bank on anyone but Romeo Doubs. It's because they think A.J. Brown is coming. And then draft week, Adam Schefter comes out and is like, oh, that trade's coming, as all the Boston beat reporters are like chasing it. Like, wait, it is happening now? So I find it fascinating that no other team swooped in. Nothing fell apart at the last second. This is one that was kind of in the drawer since the combine, and then it actually happens. And I guess we'll do the Eagles side of it. It kind of makes me sad too, that like, this is how it ends, right? Like, this was a great, great partnership, A.J. Brown and Jalen Hurts. And these guys were supposedly best friends from childhood. And like, it actually is over. And I'm sad by that, because I thought those two had this great future ahead of them.
30: And now A.J. Brown does indeed land in New England. SportsCenter All Night, ESPN Radio, from the NFL headlines to the Diamondbacks and Dodgers.
4: Here is Nolan Arenado. He's 0-for-2, and Sheehan's pitched. Swung on. That's hit pretty well out to deep left center field. Going back is called to the warning track, to the wall. It's gone! Eighth of the season for Nolan Arenado. It's the second homer of the game for the Diamondbacks, and all of a sudden, they have pulled in front. It's 2-1.
30: Arenado with his eighth homer of the season, 33rd career homer against the Dodgers. Arizona Sports, 98.7 FM. Diamondbacks, a 4-1 win over L.A., snapping a five-game losing streak against the Dodgers, which dated back to last season. Eduardo Rodriguez, six innings, gave up a run. His ERA of about 2.25 this season ranks ninth in Major League Baseball. Shohei Ohtani in the loss, 3-for-4, .415 batting average in the last 17 games dating back to May 12th. Mariners, longest active win streak in baseball, which was extended in the 10th inning Monday in Seattle against the Mets.
7: Here comes the 1-0. Swung on, broken bat, looper left field. It's a base hit. Randy scores. The Mariners have done it again. The magic dust has been sprinkled here at T-Mobile Park. They've walked it off in extra innings for the third time in the series. They've won 7 in a row. It's all Mariners.
30: 3-2 the final in 10 innings. Seattle Sports, 7:10 a.m. Mariners' seventh consecutive win, longest active in baseball, their longest win streak this season. They've allowed 15 runs total during that seven-game win streak. Mets, meanwhile, have a four-game win streak, comes to an end. Mentioned the calendar change to June. The Rays entering June with the best record in the American League. But in the third inning Monday against the Tigers.
7: Fly ball left center field. Simpson, Mullins back and gone. Wow, did that ball carry. Dylan Dingler with number 12. Two-run shot and the Tigers take a 4-0 lead in the third. Wow, that's one of the deepest home runs we've seen hit here. Fly ball right center field off the bat of Carpenter. Going back, Mesa looking up. Gone. Back to back. Kerry Carpenter's second game back, seventh home run, 5-0 Tigers in the third. Fly ball center field deep. Going back, Mullins at the fence, looking up. Ha, ha, ha, got it! Gone!
8: Partner, you keep asking for it. You finally got one.
7: Riley Green, cutter up, didn't miss. Back to back to back. 6-0 Tigers.
30: More like shoulder to shoulder to shoulder to shoulder to back to back to back. Not physically possible, but Tigers go on to a 10-9 win over the Rays. They're the third team this season to hit three consecutive home runs. Tigers' first time doing it since 2020. They hit five homers overall en route to the 10-9 win. A first in Oklahoma City. That's next. SportsCenter All Night continues. It's ESPN Radio.
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2: For the first time in 12 years, the San Antonio Spurs are headed to the NBA Finals.
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2: Back to Wemby's on the arc. He squares. 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
4: 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That's what I'm thinking about.
1: NBA Finals tipping off on Wednesday. You'll, of course, hear every game here on ESPN Radio. Spurs, some say, are ahead of schedule. But is Victor Wembanyama, is it his NBA at this point? ESPN analyst Kendrick Perkins?
5: Hell no. Can he complete the mission first? Can he actually win a championship? Can he win a regular season MVP first? Last time I checked, we're on the verge of having, what, our eight different NBA champion on the way now? No one has won back-to-back in 8 years. Can he win multiple championships before we start crowning him that is his league? I'm not taking anything away from Wemby's greatness. What he done against the Thunder, putting the champs to bed, but now he has to go out and complete the mission, and on top of that, he got to show me that he can do it again, at least within the next 2 years, if he gets it done this year. So again, yes, he has no ceiling. I understand that, but we have to stop jumping the gun, and I got to wait for Wemby to go ahead and do what he got to do, and that's defeat the New York Knicks to bring home a championship back to San Antonio.
1: 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Our buddy Evan Cohen.
6: What he has done and what they have done is amazing. And what he has done is amazing if he compared himself to guys like Giannis and Jokic and SGA. But he doesn't. You got to win now. Because it's Michael. That's who he compares himself to. It's Michael. It's Kobe. It's Tim Duncan. It's five or more. You want to get to five or more? You got to win this one now. You cannot say he's ahead of schedule unless he finishes the job. He's going to have an opportunity to finish the job. We can't just assume titles in the future, which we have all done. But with this guy, this can't be a Marino moment. If he wants to beat Michael, which he is so open that he wants to be the greatest ever, he doesn't back down from that. We love Giannis. We love Jokic. We love SGA. They're awesome players. They are not the greatest ever. You want to be the greatest ever? Get one ahead of schedule. I just think you have the opportunity to do something before you're supposed to. And that opportunity is so indicative and impactful for the rest of his career if he's able to sneak one in right now. The Steph Curry title, the last title he won, the 2022 one, that's like, oh my God, he got one when he wasn't supposed to. The getting the title when you're an all-time great, when you're not supposed to get one. Eli, he got another one against the Patriots? What? Brady with the Bucks. Do you get the really early one or the really late one when you're not supposed to? I think the opportunity is so enormous to sneak one in here. Either the sneak one in early or the add-on late are so impactful. The ones in the middle are like, that's when you're supposed to do it. It's the ones that you're not supposed to do it that I think set up your legacy all time.
1: We'll see how this series plays out. New York and San Antonio getting back together for the NBA final. 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Never in the history of the Women's College World Series have we seen a rematch in the final. Last year it was Texas beating Texas Tech. Texas Tech needing two victories on Monday against Alabama in order to get back to the final. Game one.
7: Williams to left field. See you in a half hour. Mia Williams wins it for Tech. The resilient Red Raiders have done it again.
1: And that brought up an if game.
8: Your team just 1-for-9 with runners on base. Here's a deep drive by Burns. No half swing there. Texas Tech fires the first volley in this winner-take-all semi. Message delivered. Message received. Nyjah's 99th pitch of this second game. Her 156th pitch of the day. Line to right field. All Reds there. Texas Tech and Texas are set for a rematch. The Red Raiders and the Longhorns survive one of the wildest days in World Series history.
1: Kennedy with her 11th career Women's College World Series victory.
9: Nyjah, you throw a shutout to send your team to the Women's College World Series Champ Series. Walk me through your mindset when you stepped into the circle today.
10: Yeah, I'm just going to tag hitters. I mean, I don't want to be done playing softball, so just trying to play as long as possible.
9: When you look at what your offense did today between Mia and the walk-off, Lauren and Jazzy to start this game, what did you see from that group?
10: Yeah, just a group that wants to to fight. Just a group of women who want to fight and want to keep playing.
9: You guys won three games in one day. Last night against UCLA, two today against Alabama. How did this team find the energy to do it?
10: Yeah, we just want to play for each other. I mean, we're out there fighting for each other, so that's it.
9: You had some very motivational meetings, it looked like, with Coach Glasgow and the rest of your team. What is he saying to you in these high-pressure moments?
10: Yeah, he just wants me to go at hitters. I feel like sometimes I'm not confident in myself, but he always has confidence in me, so that makes me want to fight for him.
9: You'll see Texas again in the Champ Series. You saw them last year. What are some of the things that you'll share with the new faces on your team that you learned a season ago?
10: We have to fight for each other. I mean, this is a privilege to be at the World Series, so just trying to enjoy every moment.
9: How does it feel to know that you're going back to the Champ Series?
10: It feels amazing.
9: Congrats, Nyjah.
10: Awesome, thank you.
1: And once again, they will see Texas, which advanced with two wins over Tennessee. Tegan Kavan comes on in game one with the bases loaded and a 5-2 lead. And gets a strikeout looking to end the game. And then in the second game.
11: And the Texas Longhorns sweep a semifinal doubleheader to come out of the loser's bracket to advance to the championship series. Strikeout number 10 caps off a masterful performance for Tegan Kavan.
1: Gets her fifth career shutout at the Women's College World Series. Texas, Texas Tech. For the title, beginning on Wednesday. See it on ESPN. Straight ahead, big news in the NFL. 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
24: 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Coming up Tuesday, we'll keep looking ahead to the NBA Finals no one expected us to have. Will Wemby be able to get his first, or will Brunson continue to prove others wrong? 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
1: Texas Tech back in the Women's College World Series final, which begins on Wednesday. NBA Finals set to tip off on Wednesday on ABC. Stanley Cup Final drops the puck on Tuesday on ABC. NFL dropping a couple of eye poppers.
2: Potential Super Bowl implications.
3: Myles Garrett has been traded to the Los Angeles Rams.
4: Wow.
5: Sacked by who else but Myles Garrett?
6: The Rams have infinitely upgraded their defense.
7: Their offense last season was ready to go to the Super Bowl. It was their defense that needed the most help.
8: They are the number one front runner to play on their home field in the Super Bowl next year. This guy is that good.
9: Arguably one of the biggest defensive trades in NFL history.
1: Right, Myles Garrett to the Rams for two-time Pro Bowl pass rusher Jared Verse and multiple draft picks. Kind of on brand for the Rams, says ESPN insider Adam Schefter.
9: If we go back and look at everything the Rams have done through time, in 2021, the last time the Super Bowl was being played in Los Angeles at SoFi Stadium, the Rams went out and traded that year, that offseason, for Matthew Stafford. Now, the Super Bowl is back in L.A. again. 5 years later, and the Los Angeles Rams, not worrying about picks, decide to go ahead and trade for the best defensive player in football, arguably maybe the best player in football. And so they are viewing the short term as critical. They know the Super Bowl is being played in their home stadium. They're not worried about the picks that they have to give up in the future. They're not worried about the future. They get a player who becomes their most dominant defender since Aaron Donald, a worthy successor, a future Hall of Fame player. And if you go back and look last year, Myles Garrett set the single-season sack record with 23 sacks on a team that didn't win many games, that wasn't playing with the lead. And now he goes to Los Angeles to be put into what should be a better defensive situation. Yeah. The sacks last year, 20 of the 23 sacks, came from a four-man rush. The type of play and the types of numbers that he could put up this year in L.A. when he's surrounded by talent with multiple looks, they should be big again, very big again.
1: Rams making the trade with the Browns. Reaction from the guys at PTI.
10: All right, Wilbon, what is your reaction to Myles Garrett's trade to the Rams?
11: You know, Tony, people were walking up to this suggestion, you know, before the trade, before the draft, and they were saying that, you know, he should be somewhere else. And Myles Garrett never got to the point, it seemed to me, of like demanding a trade.
10: I didn't think he did.
11: Right, and you pointed out earlier on our show that he was happy, like he was fine there. But when he goes there, it's a wow.
10: Yeah.
11: I mean, the Rams seem like they've got everything in the world, and they wanted this guy, and he is the sort of sequel, I shouldn't say sequel, Garrett's to maybe the greatest defensive player in the last 25 years, but to Aaron Donald. And when Aaron Donald was at his best, what happened in Los Angeles? They won a Super Bowl.
10: Well,
11: they did.
10: Yes, but one of the reasons they won that Super Bowl is they pulled the trigger on a trade, trading the former overall number one pick, Jared Goff, for Matthew Stafford, and they brought in Stafford.
11: They did, but they still needed on the defensive side of Hall of Fame. And Aaron Donald
10: played on both sides of the ball, and they needed that.
11: Now Myles Garrett goes to a place where he's not looking at finishing fourth in his division. Right. He really isn't.
10: Right. So I'm glad you mentioned the word division. That division that they are in is a monster. Seattle just won the Super Bowl. San Francisco is a terrific team. And the Rams have to get ahead of one and stay ahead of the other. So when they make a deal, it is a blockbuster deal. I mean, now you look at the Rams and you say to yourself, okay, maybe that's the magic ingredient that gets them above Seattle.
11: And all the people who were whining about what the Rams and Les Snead did not do on draft night, get somebody to help now. Help Stafford now.
10: By the way,
11: he didn't help?
10: You might have noticed, because there have been, 63,000 commercials advertising next year's Super Bowl. You know where it is. It's in the city of Los Angeles. And so when the Los Angeles Rams make a deal like this, that adds more intrigue, it seems to me, to the entire season. I mean, Garrett, in the first 9 years of his career, has more sacks, 125 and a half, than anyone in history other than Reggie White, who most people think is the greatest.
11: That's like being on a list in baseball with Ruth.
10: It's a big
11: or
10: deal.
11: In basketball with Wilt.
10: That's a big
11: when
10: deal.
11: You're on this with Reggie White. By
10: big
11: the way, deal. Don't award that division. Don't crown them just yet, that division. Because
10: no.
11: They got the Arizona Cardinals in that division. We, in the NFC Central, we don't have a weak link like that. I'm just saying.
10: Stop it.
11: Just saying.
10: Just stop it.
11: Just saying.
10: Tell him to stop that.
11: Back to you.
1: Myles Garrett. Going from Cleveland to L.A., SportsCenter All Night, ESPN Radio. Garrett wasn't the only headline move in the NFL on Monday. A.J. Brown goes from Philly to the Patriots. ESPN insider Adam Schefter.
9: My understanding is the two sides had not had any contact in recent weeks. There were conversations that occurred in March and April and an understanding that they would pick this up again after June 1st, and that's exactly what they wound up doing today, exchanging phone calls and coming to the agreement that will send a 2028-1 to the Philadelphia Eagles for A.J. Brown, a 2027 fifth-round pick back to the Eagles as well. So the Eagles get two first-round picks. Now, here's the other interesting twist to all this, of course. At one point in time, the Los Angeles Rams were sniffing around an A.J. Brown trade, and they decided ultimately that they would be better off spreading their resources elsewhere, trading for Trent McDuffie, and now trading for Myles Garrett.
1: And we know what Green Day said. It's something unpredictable. In the end, it's right. I hope you had the time of your life. Nice little sentiment. The name of the song, of course, is Good Riddance. Earlier on ESPN Radio, John Kincaid from 97.5 The Fanatic.
4: 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I think that's the best answer for you, is when somebody gives up on routes in numerous games throughout the course of the year, voices their displeasure on their Instagram like they're a 14-year-old girl, when the team is 4-0 in Tampa Bay,

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8: After they handled the rest the way they handled it before the conference finals, you know, he said we didn't shoot it well at all. So, you know, we have to kind of change some things, tweak some things with this rest period. So maybe the Knicks figured out what went wrong before the conference finals, and maybe they'll be sharper in the first few quarters here. But they were not sharp early on in that conference final.
9: Ian, what do you think of just the matchup in general, how the Knicks match up with the Spurs?
8: You know, the Knicks have depth. They have veteran experience where the Spurs are very young. They have in Josh Hart, a guy who I think could make the Spurs pay if you put Wembanyama on him and you kind of let Wembanyama roam around by the basket and you leave Hart open. You saw in that Cleveland series that he was able to take advantage, particularly game two, basically won the game for them. So I think, you know, starting five-wise, that Knicks starting five is as good as it gets in the league, and they've had the bench production. Now, how are these young Spurs going to react to the moment, to the big stage? I think that's one question. But certainly Josh Hart on offense is one of the things that I'm keeping an eye on early on in this series.
9: What is this going to do for Jalen Brunson? Like, how big is this series for his legacy? And I know it's probably too early for legacy conversation, but we always have them.
8: Hey, man, never too early for a legacy conversation. I mean, if Brunson's gotten them to this place, right, where they haven't been in 27 years, so you check that box. But if he wins this thing, I mean, he's right there, all-time Knicks. You know, you're Mount Rushmore, all-time Knicks. He's there because, you know, they haven't won since 72, 73. And so if he's the guy to kind of lead them to that promised land, you know, he enters a whole different conversation, a different stratosphere. He's already very high up, in my mind, list of all-time Knicks. But you win the title, and you get to that upper echelon of that list.
2: So if Jalen Brunson does check that box with a ring with the Knicks this season, the new king of New York.
3: They've been one of the least successful and most unstable franchises in the NBA. But that's all in the rearview mirror now. For the first time since 1999, the Knicks are in the NBA Finals.
10: The key catalyst for the New York Knicks' first trip to the NBA Finals in 27 years has unsurprisingly been their captain, Jalen Brunson. Brunson's arrival in the summer of 2022 was a turning point for the franchise. Over the past four seasons, New York has won 35 playoff games. They'd won 10 in the 22 seasons prior to that. Knicks center Karl-Anthony Towns.
11: I think he just puts the work in. He showcases that every single day to all of us, and it drives us all to be better.
10: Brunson's 1,633 points so far as a member of the Knicks in the playoffs are the fourth most in a player's first four postseason appearances with a team. He's risen to the occasion when the lights are shining the brightest, averaging over 25.6 points per game in over 80 career playoff games. That's six more points than he averages in the regular season, the largest increase among players with at least 50 career playoff games. Knicks head coach Mike Brown.
12: He helps me relax a lot of different times throughout the course of games, but yeah, that's what great players do. They keep you poised and make the game easier for everybody else.
10: Brunson's eight 40-point playoff games are already the most in Knicks franchise history, as are his 26 30-point playoff games. His 28 times leading the Knicks in points and assists in the playoffs are tied with Walt Clyde Frazier for the most in Knicks history. Knicks guard Mikal Bridges.
13: Just shows Asia.

0: plays the right way. Ever since I've known him, he played the right way. So just kudos to him and how he works and his understanding of the game.
1: During this year's run to the finals, Brunson leads the Knicks with just under 27 points per game. He joins Steph Curry, Allen Iverson, Gus Williams, and Hal Greer as the only players 6'2 or shorter to average at least 25 points while reaching the finals. ESPN NBA analyst Kendrick Perkins.
2: This man is on the verge and has the opportunity to become the greatest Knick ever and change the narrative, because the narrative has been what? You can't win with a small guard leading the charge. Big body Brunson is changing it.
1: With Brunson leading the way, the Knicks are riding an 11-game win streak and dominating teams. Their 11 double-digit wins in the playoffs and plus 19 points per game differential are both the highest entering the finals in NBA history. Brunson, I'm becoming the heart of this Knicks team.
3: The belief that the organization has in me has been amazing, and it's something I don't take for granted, and it's something that not a lot of people get the opportunity to do so. So I'm very thankful. It's an honor to be here in this city for this organization and my teammates.
4: 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Right now, SportsCenter all night, NBA tips Wednesday on ABC. Today on ABC, game one of the Stanley Cup Final, Hurricanes, Golden Knights, Vegas making a coaching change with just a handful of games to go at the end of the regular season. Earlier on ESPN Radio, 12-year NHL vet and now TNT analyst, Jody Shelley.
5: His last two teams were the Columbus Blue Jackets, who were a younger team, and his most recent was the Philadelphia Flyers, who were in a rebuild with a lot of young players. And now the Vegas Golden Knights have a veteran group who understand how to win, and it's just a perfect fit for him right now. Just a great move by the management staff of the Vegas Golden Knights. But what he's very good at is holding players accountable and moving pieces around to see what works. Things get stale quick sometimes within a team, within a line in the National Hockey League, and he switches lines up. He's not afraid to do it. I think just his awareness of his situation, letting the guys play their game, and staying out of the way a little bit, and then just enjoying it. I think that's a huge thing for Torts right now.
4: Vegas knocking out Colorado, best team in the regular season, with a sweep in the conference final. Game one of the Stanley Cup final tonight. We'll see it on ABC. Speaking of getting knocked out early, that's next. SportsCenter all night. It's ESPN Radio.
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10: Hey, it's Evan Cohen. Coming up Tuesday, we'll keep looking ahead to the NBA Finals no one expected us to have. 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
11: More fallout from the big trade. 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
1: 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Preston Stout of Oklahoma State wins the NCAA individual title Monday. Final round 69 to win the golf championship. Third-ranked amateur in the world. He receives exemptions to the U.S. Open and next year's Masters, provided he remains at the amateur level. 10th Oklahoma State player to win an NCAA title, the first since Matthew Wolf in 2019. Back to Major League Baseball. Angels get their fifth Grand Slam of the season, most in Major League Baseball. However,
2: here's the next pitch, and this is lifted high in the air. This ball's hit well out into left field, and that ball is gone. A three-run homer, and the Rockies have an 8-6 lead.
1: That's how it sounded on Angels Radio. Rockies, a 9-8 win over the Angels. Rockies have scored at least 8 in 3 of their last 4 games. Brewers putting up some offense.
3: 3-2 pitch from Roop. And a drive out to center. Racing back is Cox at the track, at the wall. He jumps up. It's off the very top of the wall. It rolls all the way away from him. Yelich is in. Chirios around third. Terang into third. Standing up. It is a 2-run triple. And the Brewers have broken it open here in the bottom of the second. It is 6-2 Milwaukee.
4: Games like this, that's what the tarps off section was made for, right? Here's the pitch. A liner into right center field. That's going to get down and plug the gap for Ortiz. One run is in. Yelich around third. He's going to score. Chirio will stop at third. It's a two-run double for Ortiz. And the Brewers lead it 15-2.
1: They would win it 16-2. WTMJ Brewers. Brewers with their highest run total in a game this season. Second time since the start of 2025 that they've scored at least 15 runs in a game without hitting a home run. Rest of Major League Baseball has done it twice in that time frame. 7 players, multi-hit games. 6 have multi-RBI games in the 16-2 win over the Giants. Rangers and Cardinals were slightly closer.
5: Jansen again at third, Lopez at first. Lopez takes off. Here's the pitch. It's hit back up the middle into center field. A base hit for Peterson. Jansen scores. Lopez easily to third base. RBI single. Jock Peterson. It's 2-0 Texas.
1: 105-3 the fan. Rangers win it 2-1 over the Cardinals. Texas with their 4th straight win, tying their longest win streak this season. 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
1: Royals snap a 6-game losing streak, putting up 9 runs Monday. Nearly half of the offensive output coming with one swing. 96.5 The Fan.
6: The pitch. Fastball hit high in the air. Deep.

0: The Royals' first hit in the ballgame gives them a 4-0 lead.
1: Number four.
2: For the Tigers, it was inning number three, as well as home run number three. 97 won the ticket.
3: Fly ball center field deep. Going back, Mullins at the fence, looking up. Ha, ha, ha. Got it. Gone.
4: Partner, you keep asking for it. You finally got one.
3: Riley Green. Cutter up. Didn't miss. Back to back to back. 6-0 Tigers.
1: Number three.
2: Longest win streak in baseball. The Mariners. 7 straight. Seattle Sports 7:10 a.m.
0: Here comes the 1-0. Swung on. Broken bat. Looper left field. It's a base hit. Randy scores. The Mariners have done it again. The magic dust has been sprinkled here at T-Mobile Park. They've walked it off in extra innings for the third time in the series. They've won 7 in a row. It's all Mariners.
1: Number two.
2: NCAA college baseball, Oklahoma Sooners headed to the Super Regionals thanks to one swing in the 10th against Georgia Tech in Atlanta.
5: He's been living and dying on every pitch. Taki in the air to center. Burris going back. Going back. That ball is gone! It's gone! Dave Taki sends Oklahoma to Super Regionals!
1: Number one.
2: Then there's Gainesville, where it's not the Gators advancing, but a team that was one of the last four in. SEC Network.
6: To the shortstop. Big hop for Pisecki. The throw to first. History made in Gainesville. For the first time, Troy is headed to the Super Regionals.
2: Troy advancing with a 10-2 win over Florida. A team that entered the NCAA tournament with a record of 32-29. They were one of the last four in, third lowest win percentage in the NCAA tournament among super regional teams. Oklahoma also there after the win over Georgia Tech in 10. Oklahoma into the Supers for the sixth time. USC comes out of College Station with a 7-1 win over Texas A&M. Auburn wins the Auburn Regional 8-3 over Milwaukee. St. John's comes out of Tallahassee beating Florida State 5-4. West Virginia wins Morgantown with a 6-5 10-inning win over Kentucky. Women's final is set in softball. Texas and Texas Tech for a second straight year. The best of three final starts on Wednesday. We'll see it on ESPN. Both Texas and Texas Tech winning two must-win games on Monday in order to reach the final. It's the first time we've had back-to-back seasons in which the same two teams appear in the best-of-three final. L.A. with a huge defensive move on Monday. That's next. SportsCenter All Night continues. It's ESPN Radio.
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20: This is earth-shattering. And not only did they do that in the last few months, they've added Trent McDuffie for the back end. They extend Stafford.
18: The Patriots trade for a champion to put their offense in elite territory.
21: 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Very good fit with the quarterback. Drake May is an aggressive thrower of the football. Loves throwing it downfield. He's very accurate throwing it downfield.
18: We've got all the action from a full day on the diamond.
22: 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Mesa looking up, gone! Back to back! Terry Carpenter's second game back, seventh home run, 5-0 Tigers in the third.
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2: It's all about jerseys. 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New week hitting on Monday, which brought with it a new month. And that month being June, June 1st, being a noteworthy date in the NFL as moves from that point forward often more financially palatable to teams. So this Monday bringing some rather significant headlines.
24: Myles Garrett has been traded to the Los Angeles Rams.
25: Wow.
26: Their offense last season was ready to go to the Super Bowl. It was their defense that needed the most help.
27: Arguably one of the biggest defensive trades in NFL history.
2: Myles Garrett taking to social media Monday, thanking the Browns and the fans, saying the city of Cleveland shaped him and, quote, made me tougher. Added that the best days for the Browns are still to come. Quote, loving you is easy, leaving you is the hard part. It comes on the heels of the Browns trading the two-time NFL Defensive Player of the Year to L.A., ESPN insider Adam Schefter.
28: The Los Angeles Rams are going to send Jared Verse, a two-time Pro Bowl edge, to the Cleveland Browns in exchange for Myles Garrett. The trade will involve other draft pick compensation, including the Rams' 2027 first-round draft pick, which will give the Browns two ones. In next year's coveted draft, there'll be other draft picks involved. The two teams still are finalizing the compensation, but the deal is going to go down, and Myles Garrett is going to go to Los Angeles. Listen, if we go back to last offseason when he requested a trade at that time and wound up signing a four-year, $160 million extension before he went on to set the all-time single-season sack record this year, there were people that wondered if a trade still could happen. The Browns did not want to trade Myles Garrett, but the Rams being the Rams, the Rams were persistent. They kept calling. They kept offering picks. And eventually, they included a player they didn't want to trade in Jared Verse. And once they included Jared Verse in that deal, the Browns thought long and hard about moving forward and ultimately, in the end, decided to do that. Jared Verse goes to Cleveland. Myles Garrett goes to the Rams. There'll be other draft pick compensation to Cleveland, but we have probably the biggest blockbuster trade of the NFL offseason and arguably one of the biggest defensive trades in NFL history.
2: Garrett is 30 years old, coming off a season in which he set the NFL's all-time single-season sack record. ESPN analyst Lewis Reddick.
0: The Rams have infinitely upgraded their defense to the point where now they feel as though they have the firepower and game-changing ability on that side of the ball the same way that they do on offense. And honestly, look, the reason why the Rams didn't make it to the Super Bowl last year, it started back the front, meaning the corner position was a problem for them, especially in the NFC title game. You saw how Sam Darnold picked them apart, and they addressed the corner position with the acquisition of Watson and McDuffie. Now up front, look, Jared Verse is no slouch, but Myles Garrett is a Hall of Famer. Myles Garrett is a first ballot Hall of Famer. Myles Garrett is the very definition of a game closer. So now when you pair him with Byron Young, with Braden Fisk, with the additions on the back end of McDuffie and Watson, now you have a football team that, quite honestly, as long as it all stays healthy, one through, let's just say 25, the top 25 to 30 players on their roster, they are undoubtedly the team that you have to look at and say they are the number one front runner to play on their home field in the Super Bowl next year, as long as everyone stays on the football field. This guy is that good. He puts them in that category. Look, there were some who put him in that category anyway. But now, when you're talking about marrying front with coverage, a guy who can close a game out by himself with improved secondary play and an offense that showed you they can score on anybody, this is about as exciting as it gets. And for the Rams, they have to be sitting there thinking, we're on our way now. We're on our way.
2: Garrett is under contract through the 2030 season at a time when the Rams were grappling with which of their own defensive standouts to pay. Folks in L.A. seem impressed with yet another marquee deal being pulled off by one of their teams, their former Rams defensive tackle, and now with 710 ESPN L.A., DeMarco Farr.
1: It was the same feeling I had when the Lakers traded for Luka Doncic. Like, are you serious? Did this really go down? And then you confirm it, and you start to get happy. I mean, Myles Garrett is probably the most dominant player in the NFL. The only reason he's not picked higher is because he doesn't score points, but he keeps points off the board. So, yeah, bringing him in made everything go haywire here. The only downside I have about this is Jared Verse was exactly what the Rams needed post Aaron Donald. So you have to tip your cap, say thank you to him. But anytime you can upgrade even from a player like that, you have to do it. It's starting to help out. You start to see the end game here. I mean, especially with what you had to give up to get Myles Garrett. You had to give up so many first-round picks, including Jared Verse. So if the Rams were thinking about life after Matthew Stafford or Jimmy Garoppolo had decided to retire, he was kind of in limbo there, you had to restock that position. It now makes more sense. It was a huge shock when it happened on draft day. I mean, people were upset. Now I think you start to see what the end game was. You have a chance to upgrade your entire football team and your defense. It wasn't that the Rams had problems scoring. The problem was you had to stop people from scoring. Well, now you've got the best defensive player in the game on your football team. So that Ty Simpson pick actually makes a lot more sense now.
2: We can view the Ty Simpson selection on draft night with a different lens at this point after the trade for Myles Garrett. Of course, there are two sides to every trade. And for this one, it's the Browns on the other end. Three-time Super Bowl champ Gerard Cherry from ESPN Cleveland.
3: A lot of people are having a hard time believing this, but I wasn't surprised at all. And to be really candid with you all, I was lightweight hoping it would happen. It wasn't going to happen here in Cleveland. Myles needed to go somewhere else in that here in Cleveland, he's transactional. And I always make the claim that your best player cannot be in your most highly paid player cannot be a mercenary. And here he's in the position of a mercenary. And what does that do? That entangles the rest of the team to take on that perspective and persona. And I know from experience of being a part of three Super Bowl championships that that is not how you win championships. You have to have guys completely and fully bought in. So in my mind, as I observed up close and from afar, I was saying to myself, that would actually be the move to make. So when I heard it, I mean, granted, losing a player of his caliber is going to hurt. Let's not kid ourselves and be disingenuous. But at the same time, from a culture standpoint, I see where this can actually be beneficial to the Cleveland Browns in the long run. This guy's an all-pro player.
2: Yep.
3: He's a high caliber. Is he Myles Garrett? No. But you also got a first-round draft pick from it as well. So I'm good with it. And I just go back to the idea that the only thing that really concerns me, though, is verse in a space to where he wants to be what I consider Miles fell short on, and that is the leadership component. Is he going to be a guy in that locker room that rallies guys and gets guys to play at a higher level and motivation from example? Now, granted, Miles gave a great example from a productivity standpoint, but what are your practice habits like? What are you like with guys in the locker room? Are you having guys over to your house for dinner? Are you breaking bread on a regular basis? All that type of stuff matters in the NFL locker room. So if he's bringing that to the table, then I'm extremely happy because they need a guy in the locker room who's transformational as opposed to transactional.
2: Cleveland looking to restock and rebuild. SportsCenter All Night, ESPN Radio. Myles Garrett will be wearing a new jersey. Meanwhile, in New Jersey, Giants fans digging into their closets, pulling out those number 13s. Odell Beckham Jr. at the age of 33 goes back to the Giants. The team that drafted him 12th overall in the first round of the 2014 draft. Injuries essentially derailed his time in New York, but new Giants coach John Harbaugh has a history with Beckham in the 2023 season in Baltimore. Said they maintained that relationship over the years. Beckham had 35 catches, 565 yards, and 3 touchdowns that season. Speaking of receivers landing with new teams, the Eagles agreeing Monday to trade wide receiver A.J. Brown to the Patriots for a first-round draft pick in 2028 and a 2027 fifth-rounder. The trade, discussed, anticipated throughout the league for months, reunites Brown and Patriots coach Mike Vrabel, ESPN Patriots reporter Mike Reese.
4: What I've learned about this trade, the background, Mike Vrabel, having coached A.J. Brown for 3 years in Tennessee, a big part of this in leading to the conviction to give up the first-round pick in 2028. That's a significant chip. What I've heard from players, Laura, we've talked about this for months, the possibility. They are excited. Just last night, starting running back Ramondre Stevenson telling reporters, I think this would do a lot for us. So they've been anticipating this trade. And then I want to tell you what I saw at practice. The last time we laid eyes on this team on the field last week, I watched those wide receivers. And last year when you watched them, you saw Stephon Diggs leading them through the wide receiver drills. It was that alpha presence. I didn't see that type of presence with the group last week. Tomorrow, we're going to be here. Can you imagine the scene, Laura? All the reporters, A.J. Brown probably going to be here. I don't know if he'll practice, but that alpha is going to be back in that wide receiver room based on what I saw last week.
2: Brown turning 29 at the end of this month gives Patriots quarterback Drake May a prime target as part of the revamped top of the receiver depth chart. ESPN analyst Peter Schrager.
5: The trade itself is unique in that it's like the worst kept secret in the league, and it actually happened. These usually don't work this way. Like, it was the biggest topic at the combine. Everyone was like, A.J. Brown's going to the Patriots. Then in free agency, the Patriots aren't going to break the bank on anyone but Romeo Doubs. It's because they think A.J. Brown is coming. And then draft week, Adam Schefter comes out and is like, oh, that trade's coming. As all the Boston beat reporters are like chasing it, like, wait, it is happening now? So I find it fascinating that no other team swooped in. Nothing fell apart at the last second. This is one that was kind of in the drawer since the combine, and then it actually happens. And I guess we'll do the Eagles side of it. It kind of makes me sad too that, like, this is how it ends, right? Like, this was a great, great partnership, A.J. Brown and Jalen Hurts, and these guys were supposedly best friends from childhood, and like, it actually is over, and I'm sad by that because I thought those two had this great future ahead of them.
2: And now A.J. Brown does indeed land in New England. SportsCenter All Night, ESPN Radio. 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
6: Here is Nolan Arenado. He's 0 for 2, and Sheehan's pitch. Swung on. That's hit pretty well out to deep left center field. Going back is called to the warning track, to the wall. It's gone! Eighth of the season for Nolan Arenado. It's the second homer of the game for the Diamondbacks, and all of a sudden, they have pulled in front. It's 2-1.
2: Arenado with his eighth homer of the season, 33rd career homer against the Dodgers. Arizona Sports, 98.7 FM. Diamondbacks, a 4-1 win over L.A., snapping a five-game losing streak against the Dodgers, which dated back to last season. Eduardo Rodriguez, six innings, gave up a run. His ERA of about 2.25 this season ranks ninth in Major League Baseball. Shohei Ohtani in the loss, 3-for-4, .415 batting average in the last 17 games dating back to May 12th. Mariners, longest active win streak in baseball, which was extended in the 10th inning Monday in Seattle against the Mets.
6: Here comes the 1-0. Swung on, broken bat, looper left field. It's a base hit. Randy scores. The Mariners have done it again. The magic dust has been sprinkled here at T-Mobile Park. They've walked it off in extra innings for the third time in the series. They've won 7 in a row. It's all Mariners.
2: 3-2 the final in 10 innings. Seattle Sports, 7:10 a.m. Mariners' seventh consecutive win, longest active in baseball, their longest win streak this season. They've allowed 15 runs total during that seven-game win streak. Mets, meanwhile, have a four-game win streak, comes to an end. Mentioned the calendar change to June. The Rays entering June with the best record in the American League. But in the third inning Monday against the Tigers.
6: Fly ball left center field. Simpson, Mullins back and gone. Wow, did that ball carry. Dylan Dingler with number 12. Two-run shot and the Tigers take a 4-0 lead in the third. Wow, that's one of the deepest home runs we've seen hit here. Fly ball right center field off the bat of Carpenter. Going back, Mesa looking up. Gone. Back to back. Kerry Carpenter's second game back, seventh home run, 5-0 Tigers in the third. Fly ball center field deep. Going back, Mullins at the fence, looking up. Ha, ha, ha, got it. Gone.
7: Partner, you keep asking for it. You finally got one.
6: Riley Green, cutter up, didn't miss. Back to back to back. 6-0 Tigers.
2: More like shoulder to shoulder to shoulder to shoulder to back to back to back. Not physically possible, but Tigers go on to a 10-9 win over the Rays. They're the third team this season to hit three consecutive home runs. Tigers' first time doing it since 2020. They hit five homers overall en route to the 10-9 win. A first in Oklahoma City. That's next. SportsCenter All Night continues. 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
8: 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We'll keep looking ahead to the NBA Finals, the one that no one expected us to have. 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
2: For the first time in 12 years, the San Antonio Spurs are headed to the NBA Finals.
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2: Back to Wemby's on the arc. He squares. He'll take the three. And he'll bury it.
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1: 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You'll, of course, hear every game here on ESPN Radio. Spurs, some say, are ahead of schedule. But is Victor Wembanyama, is it his NBA at this point, ESPN analyst Kendrick Perkins?
5: Hell no. Can he complete the mission first? Can he actually win a championship? Can he win a regular season MVP first? Last time I checked, we're on the verge of having, what, our eight different NBA champion on the way now? No one has won back-to-back in 8 years. Can he win multiple championships before we start crowning him that is his league? I'm not taking anything away from Wemby's greatness, what he done against the Thunder, putting the champs to bed, but now he has to go out and complete the mission, and on top of that, he got to show me that he can do it again, at least within the next 2 years, if he gets it done this year. So again, yes, he has no ceiling, I understand that, but we have to stop jumping the gun, and I got to wait for Wemby to go ahead and do what he got to do, and that's defeat the New York Knicks to bring home a championship back to San Antonio.
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6: What he has done and what they have done is amazing. And what he has done is amazing if he compared himself to guys like Giannis and Jokic and SGA. But he doesn't. You got to win now. Because it's Michael. That's who he compares himself to. It's Michael. It's Kobe. It's Tim Duncan. It's five or more. You want to get to five or more? You got to win this one now. You cannot say he's ahead of schedule unless he finishes the job. He's going to have an opportunity to finish the job. We can't just assume titles in the future, which we have all done. But with this guy, this can't be a Marino moment. If he wants to beat Michael, which he is so open that he wants to be the greatest ever, he doesn't back down from that. We love Giannis. We love Jokic. We love SGA. They're awesome players. They are not the greatest ever. You want to be the greatest ever? Get one ahead of schedule. I just think you have the opportunity to do something before you're supposed to. And that opportunity is so indicative and impactful for the rest of his career if he's able to sneak one in right now. The Steph Curry title, the last title he won, the 2022 one, that's like, oh my God, he got one when he wasn't supposed to. The getting the title when you're an all-time great, when you're not supposed to get one. Eli, he got another one against the Patriots? What? Brady with the Bucks. Do you get the really early one or the really late one when you're not supposed to? I think the opportunity is so enormous to sneak one in here. Either the sneak one in early or the add-on late are so impactful. The ones in the middle are like, that's when you're supposed to do it. It's the ones that you're not supposed to do it that I think set up your legacy all time.
1: 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New York and San Antonio getting back together for the NBA final. 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Never in the history of the Women's College World Series have we seen a rematch in the final. Last year it was Texas beating Texas Tech. Texas Tech needing two victories on Monday against Alabama in order to get back to the final. Game one.
7: Williams to left field. See you in a half hour. Mia Williams wins it for Tech. The resilient Red Raiders have done it again.
1: And that brought up an if game.
8: Her team just 1-for-9 with runners on base. Here's a deep drive by Burns. No half swing there. Texas Tech fires the first volley in this winner-take-all semi. Message delivered. Message received. Nyjah's 99th pitch of this second game. Her 156th pitch of the day. Line to right field. All Reds there. Texas Tech and Texas are set for a rematch. The Red Raiders and the Longhorns survive one of the wildest days in World Series history.
1: Kennedy with her 11th career Women's College World Series victory.
9: Nyjah, you throw a shutout to send your team to the Women's College World Series Champ Series. Walk me through your mindset when you stepped into the circle today.
10: Yeah, I'm just going to tag hitters. I mean, I don't want to be done playing softball, so just trying to play as long as possible.
9: When you look at what your offense did today between Mia and the walk-off, Lauren and Jazzy to start this game, what did you see from that group?
10: Yeah, just a group that wants to fight. Just a group of women who want to fight and want to keep playing.
9: You guys won three games in one day. Last night against UCLA, two today against Alabama. How did this team find the energy to do it?
10: Yeah, we just want to play for each other. I mean, we're out there fighting for each other, so that's it.
9: You had some very motivational meetings, it looked like, with Coach Glasgow and the rest of your team. What is he saying to you in these high-pressure moments?
10: Yeah, he just wants me to go at hitters. I feel like sometimes I'm not confident in myself, but he always has confidence in me, so that makes me want to fight for him.
9: You'll see Texas again in the Champ Series. You saw them last year. What are some of the things that you'll share with the new faces on your team that you learned a season ago?
10: We have to fight for each other. I mean, this is a privilege to be at the World Series, so just trying to enjoy every moment.
9: How does it feel to know that you're going back to the Champ Series?
10: It feels amazing.
9: Congrats, Nyjah.
10: Awesome. Thank you.
1: And once again, they will see Texas, which advanced with two wins over Tennessee. Tegan Kavan comes on in game one with the bases loaded and a 5-2 lead and gets a strikeout looking to end the game. And then in the second game...
11: And the Texas Longhorns sweep a semifinal doubleheader to come out of the loser's bracket to advance to the championship series. Strikeout number 10 caps off a masterful performance for Tegan Kavan.
1: Gets her fifth career shutout at the Women's College World Series. Texas, Texas Tech for the title beginning on Wednesday. See it on ESPN. Straight ahead, big news in the NFL. 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
12: Kerr keeps it. Here's Pippen. Pippen outside the arc on the left. Eight on the shot. Hands back Jordan. Here's six on the shot. Jordan keeps the dribble. Jordan fights. Jordan hits Kerr. Kerr, 18-footer, good!
0: And we're just getting started. 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
1: Texas Tech back in the Women's College World Series final, which begins on Wednesday. NBA Finals set to tip off on Wednesday on ABC. Stanley Cup Final drops the puck on Tuesday on ABC. NFL dropping a couple of eye poppers.
2: Potential Super Bowl implications.
3: Miles Garrett has been traded to the Los Angeles Rams.
4: Wow. Sacked by who else but Miles Garrett?
5: The Rams have infinitely upgraded their defense.
6: Their offense last season was ready to go to the Super Bowl. It was their defense that needed the most help.
7: They are the number one front runner to play on their home field in the Super Bowl next year. This guy is that good. Arguably one of the biggest defensive trades in NFL history.
1: Trade Miles Garrett to the Rams for two-time Pro Bowl pass rusher Jared Verse and multiple draft picks. Kind of on brand for the Rams, says ESPN insider Adam Schefter.
2: And if we go back and look at everything the Rams have done through time, in 2021, the last time the Super Bowl was being played in Los Angeles at SoFi Stadium, the Rams went out and traded that year, that offseason, for Matthew Stafford. Now, the Super Bowl is back in L.A. again, 5 years later, and the Los Angeles Rams, not worrying about picks, decide to go ahead and trade for the best defensive player in football, arguably maybe the best player in football. And so they are viewing the short term as critical. They know the Super Bowl is being played in their home stadium. They're not worried about the picks that they have to give up in the future. They're not worried about the future. They get a player who becomes their most dominant defender since Aaron Donald, a worthy successor, a future Hall of Fame player. And if you go back and look last year, Myles Garrett set the single-season sack record with 23 sacks on a team that didn't win many games, that wasn't playing with the lead. And now he goes to Los Angeles to be put into what should be a better defensive situation. Yeah. The sacks last year, 20 of the 23 sacks, came from a four-man rush. The type of play and the types of numbers that he could put up this year in L.A. when he's surrounded by talent with multiple looks, they should be big again, very big again.
1: Rams making the trade with the Browns. Reaction from the guys at PTI.
8: All right, Wilbon, what is your reaction to Miles Garrett's trade to the Rams?
9: You know, Tony, people were walking up to this suggestion, you know, before the trade, before the draft, and they were saying that, you know, he should be somewhere else. And Miles Garrett never got to the point, it seemed to me, of like demanding a trade.
8: I didn't think he did.
9: Right, and you pointed out earlier on our show that he seemed like he was fine there.
8: But when he goes there,
9: it's a wow. Yeah. I mean, the Rams seem like they've got everything in the world, and they wanted this guy. And he is the sort of sequel. I shouldn't say sequel. Garrett's maybe the greatest defensive player in the last 25 years, but to Aaron Donald. And when Aaron Donald was at his best, what happened in Los Angeles? They won a Super Bowl.
8: Well,
9: they did.
8: Yes, but one of the reasons they won that Super Bowl is they pulled the trigger on a trade, trading the former overall number one pick, Jared Goff, for Matthew Stafford, and they brought in Stafford.
9: They did, but they still needed on the defensive side of Hall of Fame. And Aaron Donald
8: played on both sides of the ball, and they needed that.
9: Now Miles Garrett goes to a place where he's not looking at finishing fourth in his division. Right. He really isn't.
8: All right, so I'm glad you mentioned the word division. That division that they are in is a monster. Seattle just won the Super Bowl. San Francisco is a terrific team. And the Rams have to get ahead of one and stay ahead of the other. So when they make a deal, it is a blockbuster deal. I mean, now you look at the Rams and you say to yourself, okay, maybe that's the magic ingredient that gets them above Seattle.
9: And all the people who were whining about what the Rams and Les Snead did not do on draft night, get somebody to help now. Help Stafford now.
8: By the way,
9: he didn't help?
8: You might have noticed, because there have been, I don't know, 63,000 commercials advertising next year's Super Bowl. You know where it is. It's in the city of Los Angeles. And so when the Los Angeles Rams make a deal like this, that adds more intrigue, it seems to me, to the entire season. I mean, Garrett, in the first 9 years of his career, has more sacks, 125 and a half, than anyone in history other than Reggie White, who most people think is the greatest.
9: Right? That's like being on a list in baseball with Ruth.
8: It's a big
9: or
8: deal.
9: In basketball with Wilt.
8: That's a big
9: when
8: deal.
9: You're on this with Reggie White. By
8: big
9: the way, deal. Don't award that division. Don't crown them just yet, that division. Because
8: no.
9: They got the Arizona Cardinals in that division. We, in the NFC Central, we don't have a weak link like that. I'm just saying.
8: Stop it.
9: Just saying.
8: Just stop it.
9: Just saying.
8: Tell him to stop that.
9: Back to you.
1: Myles Garrett going from Cleveland to L.A. SportsCenter All Night, ESPN Radio. Garrett wasn't the only headline move in the NFL on Monday. A.J. Brown goes from Philly to the Patriots, ESPN insider Adam Schefter.
2: My understanding is the two sides had not had any contact in recent weeks. There were conversations that occurred in March and April and an understanding that they would pick this up again after June 1st. And that's exactly what they wound up doing today, exchanging phone calls and coming to the agreement that will send a 2028-1 to the Philadelphia Eagles for A.J. Brown, a 2027 fifth-round pick back to the Eagles as well. So the Eagles get two first-round picks. Now, here's the other interesting twist to all this, of course. At one point in time, the Los Angeles Rams were sniffing around an A.J. Brown trade, and they decided ultimately that they would be better off spreading their resources elsewhere, trading for Trent McDuffie, and now trading for Myles Garrett.
1: And we know what Green Day said. It's something unpredictable. In the end, it's right. I hope you had the time of your life. Nice little sentiment. The name of the song, of course, is Good Riddance. Earlier on ESPN Radio, John Kincaid from 97.5 The Fanatic.
10: Well, I think when somebody quits on you in the middle of games, it's best to get them playing in someone else's uniform. I think that's the best answer for you, is when somebody gives up on routes in numerous games throughout the course of the year, voices their displeasure on their Instagram like they're a 14-year-old girl, when the team is 4-0 in Tampa Bay, when the media hadn't even been let into the locker room yet. A.J. Brown orchestrated this exit. He got what he wanted. I hope he enjoys himself. And I am not going to play into any of the narratives that you're going to hear from many in the Philadelphia media. He was a great teammate. You're going to hear that all the time. You know what? He may be a great guy. He may be a nice person. And from the interactions that I ever had with him, I would say that would be my vote. Seemed like a really nice person. But I can tell you this, especially working in media, I have worked with some nice people that I like. But working

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1: Tweak some things with this rest period. So maybe the Knicks figured out what went wrong before the conference finals, and maybe they'll be sharper in the first few quarters here, but they were not sharp early on in that conference final.
2: Ian, what do you think of just the matchup in general, how the Knicks match up with the Spurs?
1: You know, the Knicks have depth. They have veteran experience where the Spurs are very young. They have in Josh Hart, a guy who I think could make the Spurs pay if you put Wembanyama on him and you kind of let Wembanyama roam around by the basket and you leave Hart open. You saw in that Cleveland series he was able to take advantage, particularly game two, basically won the game for them. So I think, you know, starting five-wise, that Knicks starting five is as good as it gets in the league, and they've had the bench production. How are these young Spurs going to react to the moment, to the big stage? I think that's one question. But certainly Josh Hart on offense is one of the things that I'm keeping an eye on early on in this series.
2: What is this going to do for Jalen Brunson? Like, how big is this series for his legacy? And I know it's probably too early for legacy conversation, but we always have him.
1: Hey, man, never too early for a legacy conversation. I mean, if Brunson's gotten them to this place, right, where they haven't been in 27 years, so you check that box. But if he wins this thing, I mean, he's right there, all-time Knicks. You know, you're Mount Rushmore, all-time Knicks. He's there because, you know, they haven't won since 72, 73. And so if he's the guy to kind of lead them to that promised land, you know, he enters a whole different conversation, a different strategy. He's already very high up on, in my mind, list of all-time Knicks, but you win the title and you get to that upper echelon of that list.
3: So if Jalen Brunson does check that box with a ring with the Knicks this season, the new king of New York.
4: They've been one of the least successful and most unstable franchises in the NBA. But that's all in the rearview mirror now. For the first time since 1999, the Knicks are in the NBA Finals.
5: The key catalyst for the New York Knicks' first trip to the NBA Finals in 27 years has unsurprisingly been their captain, Jalen Brunson. Brunson's arrival in the summer of 2022 was a turning point for the franchise. Over the past four seasons, New York has won 35 playoff games. They'd won 10 in the 22 seasons prior to that. Knicks center Karl Anthony Towns.
6: I think he just puts the work in. He showcases that every single day to all of us, and it drives us all to be better.
5: Brunson's 1,633 points so far as a member of the Knicks in the playoffs are the fourth most in a player's first four postseason appearances with a team. He's risen to the occasion when the lights are shining the brightest, averaging over 25.6 points per game in over 80 career playoff games. That's six more points than he averages in the regular season, the largest increase among players with at least 50 career playoff games. Knicks head coach Mike Brown.
7: He helps me relax at a lot of different times throughout the course of games, but yeah, that's what great players do. They keep you poised and make the game easier for everybody else.
5: Brunson's 8 40-point playoff games are already the most in Knicks franchise history, as are his 26 30-point playoff games. His 28 times leading the Knicks in points and assists in the playoffs are tied with Walt Clyde Frazier for the most in Knicks history. Knicks guard Mikal Bridges.
8: Just shows that he just plays the right way. Ever since I've known him, he played the right way. Just kudos to him and how he works and his understanding of the game.
5: During this year's run to the finals, Brunson leads the Knicks with just under 27 points per game. He joins Steph Curry, Allen Iverson, Gus Williams, and Hal Greer as the only players 6'2 or shorter to average at least 25 points while reaching the finals. ESPN NBA analyst Kendrick Perkins.
9: This man is on the verge and has the opportunity to become the greatest Knick ever and change the narrative, because the narrative has been what? You can't win with a small guard leading the charge. Big body Brunson is changing it.
5: With Brunson leading the way, the Knicks are riding an 11-game win streak and

0: dominating teams. Their 11 double-digit wins in the playoffs and plus 19 points per game differential are both the highest entering the finals in NBA history. Brunson on becoming the heart of this Knicks team.
1: The belief that the organization has in me has been amazing, and it's something I don't take for granted, and it's something that not a lot of people get the opportunity to do so. So I'm very thankful. It's an honor to be here in this city for this organization and my teammates.
2: Game one, NBA Finals coming up Wednesday, ABC, and here on ESPN Radio. Right now, SportsCenter all night, NBA tips Wednesday on ABC. Today on ABC, game one of the Stanley Cup Final, Hurricanes, Golden Knights, Vegas making a coaching change with just a handful of games to go at the end of the regular season. Earlier on ESPN Radio, 12-year NHL vet and now TNT analyst, Jody Shelley.
3: His last two teams were the Columbus Blue Jackets, who were a younger team, and his most recent was the Philadelphia Flyers, who were in a rebuild with a lot of young players. And now the Vegas Golden Knights have a veteran group who understand how to win, and it's just a perfect fit for him right now. Just a great move by the management staff of the Vegas Golden Knights. But what he's very good at is holding players accountable and moving pieces around to see what works. Things get stale quick sometimes within a team, within a line in the National Hockey League, and he switches lines up. He's not afraid to do it. I think just his awareness of his situation, letting the guys play their game and staying out of the way a little bit, and then just enjoying it. I think that's a huge thing for Torts right now.
2: Vegas knocking out Colorado, best team in the regular season, with a sweep in the conference final. Game one of the Stanley Cup final tonight. We'll see it on ABC. Speaking of getting knocked out early, that's next. SportsCenter all night. It's ESPN Radio.
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1: 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Preston Stout of Oklahoma State wins the NCAA individual title Monday. Final round 69 to win the golf championship. Third-ranked amateur in the world. He receives exemptions to the U.S. Open and next year's Masters, provided he remains at the amateur level. 10th Oklahoma State player to win an NCAA title, the first since Matthew Wolf in 2019. Back to Major League Baseball. Angels get their fifth Grand Slam of the season, most in Major League Baseball. However,
2: came in with an ERA just over 3, and there's a drive to left. It is gone to the bullpens. Touch him all time. Hunter Goodman, a 5-run eighth inning, and the Rockies lead it 8-6.
1: That's how it sounded on Angels Radio. Rockies, a 9-8 win over the Angels. Rockies have scored at least 8 in 3 of their last 4 games. Brewers putting up some offense.
3: 3-2 pitch from Roop. And a drive out to center. Racing back is Cox at the track at the wall. He jumps up. It's off the very top of the wall. It rolls all the way away from him. Yelich is in. Chirios around third. Terang into third. Standing up. It is a 2-run triple. And the Brewers have broken it open here in the bottom of the second. It is 6-2 Milwaukee.
4: Games like this, that's what the tarps off section was made for, right? Here's the pitch. A liner into right center field. That's going to get down and plug the gap for Ortiz. One run is in. Yelich around third. He's going to score. Churio will stop at third. It's a 2-run double for Ortiz. And the Brewers lead it 15-2.
1: They would win it 16-2. WTMJ Brewers. Brewers with their highest run total in a game this season. Second time since the start of 2025 that they've scored at least 15 runs in a game without hitting a home run. Rest of Major League Baseball has done it twice in that time frame. 7 players, multi-hit games. 6 have multi-RBI games in the 16-2 win over the Giants. Rangers and Cardinals were slightly closer.
5: Jansen again at third, Lopez at first. Lopez takes off. Here's the pitch. It's hit back up the middle into center field. A base hit for Peterson. Jansen scores. Lopez easily to third base. RBI single, Jock Peterson. It's 2-0 Texas.
1: 105-3 the fan. Rangers win it 2-1 over the Cardinals. Texas with their fourth straight win, tying their longest win streak this season. SportsCenter All Night, ESPN Radio.
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6: How good is that? Are you ready to take?
0: Number 5.
1: Royals snap a 6-game losing streak, putting up 9 runs Monday. Nearly half of the offensive output coming with one swing. 96.5 the fan.
5: The pitch. Fastball hit high in the air.

0: first. The Royals' first hit in the ballgame gives them a 4-0 lead.
1: Number four.
2: For the Tigers, it was inning number three, as well as home run number three. 97 won the ticket.
0: Fly ball, center field deep. Going back, Mullins at the fence, looking up. Ha, ha, ha. Batters. Gone.
3: Partner, you keep asking for it. You finally got one.
0: Riley Green. Cutter up. Didn't miss. Back to back to back. 6-0 Tigers.
1: Number three.
2: Longest win streak in baseball. The Mariners. 7 straight. Seattle Sports 7:10 a.m.
4: Here comes the 1-0. Swung on. Broken bat. Looper left field. It's a base hit.
2: NCAA college baseball, Oklahoma Sooners headed to the Super Regionals thanks to one swing in the 10th against Georgia Tech in Atlanta.
5: He's been living and dying on every pitch. Talking in the air to center. Burris going back. Going back. That ball is gone. It's gone. Dave Bataki sends Oklahoma to Super Regionals.
1: Number one.
2: Then there's Gainesville, where it's not the Gators advancing, but a team that was one of the last four in. SEC Network.
6: To the shortstop. Big hop for Pisecki. The throw to first. History made in Gainesville. For the first time, Troy is headed to the Super Regionals.
2: Troy advancing with a 10-2 win over Florida. A team that entered the NCAA tournament with a record of 32-29. They were one of the last four in, third lowest win percentage in the NCAA tournament among super regional teams. Oklahoma also there after the win over Georgia Tech in 10. Oklahoma into the Supers for the 6th time. USC comes out of College Station with a 7-1 win over Texas A&M. Auburn wins the Auburn Regional 8-3 over Milwaukee. St. John's comes out of Tallahassee beating Florida State 5-4. West Virginia wins Morgantown with a 6-5 10-inning win over Kentucky. Women's final is set in softball. Texas and Texas Tech for a second straight year. The best of three final starts on Wednesday. We'll see it on ESPN. Both Texas and Texas Tech winning two must-win games on Monday in order to reach the final. It's the first time we've had back-to-back seasons in which the same two teams appear in the best-of-three final. L.A. with a huge defensive move on Monday. That's next. SportsCenter All Night continues. It's ESPN Radio.
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7: 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And with it, of course, the championship. Jordan, 20-footer, head of the key. Good! Chicago by one.
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5: All right, so what bothers you about a cruise? 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
4: 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The Rams bring a perennial Pro Bowler as they go all in for the Super Bowl.
7: This is earth-shattering. And not only did they do that in the last few months, they've added Trent McDuffie for the back end. They extend Stafford.
4: The Patriots trade for a champion to put their offense in elite territory.
8: It's fairly exciting. Very good fit with the quarterback. Drake May is an aggressive thrower of the football. Loves throwing it downfield. He's very accurate throwing it downfield.
4: We've got all the action from a full day on the diamond.
9: Fly ball right center field off the bat of Carpenter going back. Mesa looking up, gone! Back to back! Terry Carpenter's second game back, seventh home run, 5-0 Tigers in the third.
4: Plus, we get you set for game one of the Stanley Cup Final.
10: 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I think it's their deepest. I think they're four lines deep now. 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
11: It's all about jerseys. New lowercase and new uppercase in some instances. 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New week hitting on Monday, which brought with it a new month. And that month being June 1st, being a noteworthy date in the NFL as moves from that point forward often more financially palatable to teams. So this Monday, bringing some rather significant headlines.
12: Myles Garrett has been traded to the Los Angeles Rams.
13: Wow.
14: Their offense last season was ready to go to the Super Bowl. It was their defense that needed the most help.
15: Arguably one of the biggest defensive trades in NFL history.
11: Myles Garrett taking to social media Monday, thanking the Browns and the fans, saying the city of Cleveland shaped him and, quote, made me tougher. Added that the best days for the Browns are still to come. Quote, loving you is easy, leaving you is the hard part. It comes on the heels of the Browns trading the two-time NFL Defensive Player of the Year to L.A., ESPN insider Adam Schefter.
16: The Los Angeles Rams are going to send Jared Verse, a two-time Pro Bowl edge, to the Cleveland Browns in exchange for Myles Garrett. The trade will involve other draft pick compensation, including the Rams' 2027 first-round draft pick, which will give the Browns two ones. In next year's coveted draft, there'll be other draft picks involved. The two teams still are finalizing the compensation, but the deal is going to go down, and Myles Garrett is going to go to Los Angeles. Listen, if we go back to last offseason, when he requested a trade at that time and wound up signing a four-year, $160 million extension before he went on to set the all-time single-season sack record this year, there were people that wondered if a trade still could happen. The Browns did not want to trade Myles Garrett, but the Rams being the Rams were persistent. They kept calling. They kept offering picks. And eventually, they included a player they didn't want to trade in Jared Verse. And once they included Jared Verse in that deal, the Browns thought long and hard about moving forward. And ultimately, in the end, decided to do that. Jared Verse goes to Cleveland. Myles Garrett goes to the Rams. There'll be other draft pick compensation to Cleveland, but we have probably the biggest blockbuster trade of the NFL offseason and arguably one of the biggest defensive trades in NFL history.
11: Garrett is 30 years old, coming off a season in which he set the NFL's all-time single-season sack record. ESPN analyst Lewis Reddick.
13: The Rams have infinitely upgraded their defense to the point where now they feel as though they have the firepower and game-changing ability on that side of the ball the same way that they do on offense. And honestly, look, the reason why the Rams didn't make it to the Super Bowl last year, it started back the front, meaning the corner position was a problem for them, especially in the NFC title game. You saw how Sam Darnold picked them apart, and they addressed the corner position with the acquisition of Watson and McDuffie. Now up front, look, Jared Verse is no slouch, but Myles Garrett is a Hall of Famer. Myles Garrett is a first ballot Hall of Famer. Myles Garrett is the very definition of a game closer. So now when you pair him with Byron Young, with Braden Fisk, with the additions on the back end of McDuffie and Watson, now you have a football team that, quite honestly, as long as it all stays healthy, one through, let's just say 25, the top 25 to 30 players on their roster, they are undoubtedly the team that you have to look at and say they are the number one front runner to play on their home field in the Super Bowl next year, as long as everyone stays on the football field. This guy is that good. He puts them in that category. There were some who put him in that category anyway. But now, when you're talking about marrying front with coverage, a guy who can close a game out by himself with improved secondary play and an offense that showed you they can score on anybody, this is about as exciting as it gets. And for the Rams, they have to be sitting there thinking, we're on our way now. We're on our way.
11: Garrett is under contract through the 2030 season at a time when the Rams were grappling with which of their own defensive standouts to pay. Folks in L.A. seem impressed with yet another marquee deal being pulled off by one of their teams, their former Rams defensive tackle, and now with 710 ESPN L.A., DeMarco Farr.
17: It was the same feeling I had when the Lakers traded for Luka Doncic. Like, are you serious? Did this really go down? And then you confirm it, and you start to get happy. I mean, Myles Garrett is probably the most dominant player in the NFL. The only reason he's not picked higher is because he doesn't score points, but he keeps points off the board. So, yeah, bringing him in made everything go haywire here. The only downside I have about this is Jared Verse was exactly what the Rams needed post Aaron Donald. So you have to tip your cap, say thank you to him. But anytime you can upgrade even from a player like that, you have to do it. It's starting to help out. You start to see the end game here. I mean, especially with what you had to give up to get Myles Garrett. You had to give up so many first-round picks, including Jared Verse. So if the Rams were thinking about life after Matthew Stafford or Jimmy Garoppolo had decided to retire, he was kind of in limbo there, you had to restock that position. It now makes more sense. It was a huge shock when it happened on draft day. I mean, people were upset. Now I think you start to see what the end game was. You have a chance to upgrade your entire football team and your defense. It wasn't that the Rams had problems scoring. The problem was you had to stop people from scoring. Well, now you've got the best defensive player in the game on your football team. So that Ty Simpson pick actually makes a lot more sense now.
11: We can view the Ty Simpson selection on draft night with a different lens at this point after the trade for Myles Garrett. Of course, there are two sides to every trade. And for this one, it's the Browns on the other end. Three-time Super Bowl champ Gerard Cherry from ESPN Cleveland.
18: A lot of people are having a hard time believing this, but I wasn't surprised at all. And to be really candid with you all, I was lightweight hoping it would happen. It wasn't going to happen here in Cleveland. Myles needed to go somewhere else, and that here in Cleveland, he's transactional. And I always make the claim that your best player cannot be, and your most highly paid player cannot be a mercenary. And here he's in the position of a mercenary. And what does that do? That entangles the rest of the team to take on that perspective and persona. And I know from experience of being a part of three Super Bowl championships that that is not how you win championships. You have to have guys completely and fully bought in. So in my mind, as I observed up close and from afar, I was saying to myself, that would actually be the move to make. So when I heard it, I mean, granted, losing a player of his caliber is going to hurt. Let's not kid ourselves and be disingenuous. But at the same time, from a culture standpoint, I see where this can actually be beneficial to the Cleveland Browns in the long run. This guy's an all-pro player.
19: Yep.
18: He's a high caliber. Is he Myles Garrett? No, but you also got a first-round draft pick from him as well. So I'm good with it, and I just go back to the idea. The only thing that really concerns me, though, is Verse in a space to where he wants to be what I consider Myles fell short on, and that is the leadership component. Is he going to be a guy in that locker room that rallies guys and gets guys to play at a higher level and motivation from example? Now, granted, Myles gave a great example from a productivity standpoint, but what are your practice habits like? What do you like with guys in the locker room? Are you having guys over to your house for dinner? Are you breaking bread on a regular basis? All that type of stuff matters in the NFL locker room. So if he's bringing that to the table, then I'm extremely happy because they need a guy in the locker room who's transformational as opposed to transactional.
11: Cleveland looking to restock and rebuild. SportsCenter All Night, ESPN Radio. Myles Garrett will be wearing a new jersey. Meanwhile, in New Jersey, Giants fans digging into their closets, pulling out those number 13s. Odell Beckham Jr. at the age of 33 goes back to the Giants, the team that drafted him 12th overall in the first round of the 2014 draft. Injuries essentially derailed his time in New York, but new Giants coach John Harbaugh has a history with Beckham in the 2023 season in Baltimore. Said they maintained that relationship over the years. Beckham had 35 catches, 565 yards, and 3 touchdowns that season. Speaking of receivers landing with new teams, the Eagles agreeing Monday to trade wide receiver A.J. Brown to the Patriots for a first-round draft pick in 2028 and a 2027 fifth-rounder. The trade discussed, anticipated throughout the league for months, reunites Brown and Patriots coach Mike Vrabel. ESPN Patriots reporter Mike Reese.
20: What I've learned about this trade, the background, Mike Vrabel, having coached A.J. Brown for 3 years in Tennessee, a big part of this in leading to the conviction to give up the first round pick in 2028. That's a significant chip. What I've heard from players, Laura, we've talked about this for months, the possibility. They are excited. Just last night, starting running back Ramondre Stevenson telling reporters, I think this would do a lot for us. So they've been anticipating this trade. And then I want to tell you what I saw at practice. The last time we laid eyes on this team on the field last week, I watched those wide receivers. And last year when you watched them, you saw Stephon Diggs leading them through the wide receiver drills. It was that alpha presence. I didn't see that type of presence with the group last week. Tomorrow, we're going to be here. Can you imagine the scene, Laura? All the reporters, A.J. Brown probably going to be here. I don't know if he'll practice, but that alpha is going to be back in that wide receiver room based on what I saw last week.
11: Brown turning 29 at the end of this month gives Patriots quarterback Drake May a prime target as part of the revamped top of the receiver depth chart. ESPN analyst Peter Schrager.
21: Trade itself is unique in that it's like the worst kept secret in the league, and it actually happened. These usually don't work this way. Like, it was the biggest topic at the combine. Everyone was like, AJ Brown's going to the Patriots. Then in free agency, the Patriots aren't going to break the bank on anyone but Romeo Doubs. It's because they think AJ Brown is coming. And then draft week, Adam Schefter comes out and is like, oh, that trade's coming, as all the Boston beat reporters are like chasing it. Like, wait, it is happening now? So I find it fascinating that no other team swooped in. Nothing fell apart at the last second. This is one that was kind of in the drawer since the combine, and then it actually happens. And I guess we'll do the Eagles side of it. It kind of makes me sad too that, like, this is how it ends, right? Like, this was a great, great partnership, AJ Brown and Jalen Hurts, and these guys were supposedly best friends from childhood, and like, it actually is over. And I'm sad by that because I thought those two had this great future ahead of them.
11: And now A.J. Brown does indeed land in New England. SportsCenter All Night, ESPN Radio. 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
22: Here is Nolan Arenado. He's 0 for 2, and Sheehan's pitch. Swung on. That's hit pretty well out to deep left center field. Going back is called to the warning track, to the wall. It's gone! Eighth of the season for Nolan Arenado. It's the second homer of the game for the Diamondbacks, and all of a sudden, they have pulled in front. It's 2-1.
11: Arenado with his eighth homer of the season, 33rd career homer against the Dodgers. Arizona Sports, 98.7 FM. Diamondbacks, a 4-1 win over L.A., snapping a five-game losing streak against the Dodgers, which dated back to last season. Eduardo Rodriguez, 6 innings, gave up a run. His ERA of about 2.25 this season ranks 9th in Major League Baseball. Shohei Ohtani in the loss, 3-for-4, .415 batting average in the last 17 games dating back to May 12th. Mariners, longest active win streak in baseball, which was extended in the 10th inning Monday in Seattle against the Mets.
0: Here comes the 1-0. Swung on, broken bat, looper left field. It's a base hit. Randy scores. The Mariners have done it again. The magic dust has been sprinkled here at T-Mobile Park. They've walked it off in extra innings for the third time in the series. They've won 7 in a row. It's all Mariners.
11: 3-2 the final in 10 innings. Seattle Sports, 7:10 a.m. Mariners' seventh consecutive win, longest active in baseball, their longest win streak this season. They've allowed 15 runs total during that seven-game win streak. Mets, meanwhile, have a four-game win streak, comes to an end. Mentioned the calendar change to June. The Rays entering June with the best record in the American League. But in the third inning Monday against the Tigers.
0: Fly ball left center field. Simpson, Mullins back and gone. Wow, did that ball carry. Dylan Dingler with number 12. Two-run shot and the Tigers take a 4-0 lead in the third. Wow, that's one of the deepest home runs we've seen hit here. Fly ball right center field off the bat of Carpenter. Going back, Mesa looking up. Gone. Back to back. Kerry Carpenter's second game back, seventh home run, 5-0 Tigers in the third. Fly ball center field deep. Going back, Mullins at the fence, looking up. Ha, ha, ha, got it. Gone.
1: Partner, you keep asking for it. You finally got one.
0: Riley Green, cutter up, didn't miss. Back to back to back. 6-0 Tigers.
11: More like shoulder to shoulder to shoulder to shoulder to back to back to back. Not physically possible, but Tigers go on to a 10-9 win over the Rays. They're the third team this season to hit three consecutive home runs. Tigers, first time doing it since 2020. They hit five homers overall en route to the 10-9 win. A first in Oklahoma City. That's next. SportsCenter All Night continues. It's ESPN Radio.
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1: 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You'll, of course, hear every game here on ESPN Radio. Spurs, some say, are ahead of schedule. But is Victor Wembanyama, is it his NBA at this point, ESPN analyst Kendrick Perkins?
5: Hell no. Can he complete the mission first? Can he actually win a championship? Can he win a regular season MVP first? Last time I checked, we're on the verge of having, what, our eight different NBA champion on the way now? No one has won back-to-back in 8 years. Can he win multiple championships before we start crowning him that is his league? I'm not taking anything away from Wemby's greatness, what he done against the Thunder, putting the champs to bed, but now he has to go out and complete the mission, and on top of that, he got to show me that he can do it again, at least within the next 2 years, if he gets it done this year. So again, yes, he has no ceiling, I understand that, but we have to stop jumping the gun, and I got to wait for Wemby to go ahead and do what he got to do, and that's defeat the New York Knicks to bring home a championship back to San Antonio.
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6: What he has done and what they have done is amazing. And what he has done is amazing if he compared himself to guys like Giannis and Jokic and SGA. But he doesn't. You got to win now. Because it's Michael. That's who he compares himself to. It's Michael. It's Kobe. It's Tim Duncan. It's five or more. You want to get to five or more? You got to win this one now. You cannot say he's ahead of schedule unless he finishes the job. He's going to have an opportunity to finish the job. We can't just assume titles in the future, which we have all done. But with this guy, this can't be a Marino moment. If he wants to beat Michael, which he is so open that he wants to be the greatest ever, he doesn't back down from that. We love Giannis. We love Jokic. We love SGA. They're awesome players. They are not the greatest ever. You want to be the greatest ever? Get one ahead of schedule. I just think you have the opportunity to do something before you're supposed to. And that opportunity is so indicative and impactful for the rest of his career if he's able to sneak one in right now. The Steph Curry title, the last title he won, the 2022 one, that's like, oh my God, he got one when he wasn't supposed to. The getting the title when you're an all-time great, when you're not supposed to get one. Eli, he got another one against the Patriots? What? Brady with the Bucks. Do you get the really early one or the really late one when you're not supposed to? I think the opportunity is so enormous to sneak one in here. Either the sneak one in early or the add-on late are so impactful. The ones in the middle are like, that's when you're supposed to do it. It's the ones that you're not supposed to do it that I think set up your legacy all time.
1: We'll see how this series plays out. New York and San Antonio getting back together for the NBA final. 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Never in the history of the Women's College World Series have we seen a rematch in the final. Last year it was Texas beating Texas Tech. Texas Tech needing two victories on Monday against Alabama in order to get back to the final. Game one.
7: Williams to left field. See you in a half hour. Mia Williams wins it for Tech. The resilient Red Raiders have done it again.
1: And that brought up an if game.
8: Her team just 1-for-9 with runners on base. Here's a deep drive by Burns. No half swing there. Texas Tech fires the first volley in this winner-take-all semi. Message delivered. Message received. Nyjah's 99th pitch of this second game. Her 156th pitch of the day. Line to right field. Allred's there. Texas Tech and Texas are set for a rematch. The Red Raiders and the Longhorns survive one of the wildest days in World Series history.
1: Kennedy with her 11th career Women's College World Series victory.
9: Nyjah, you throw a shutout to send your team to the Women's College World Series Champ Series. Walk me through your mindset when you stepped into the circle today.
10: Yeah, I'm just going to tag hitters. I mean, I don't want to be done playing softball, so just trying to play as long as possible.
9: When you look at what your offense did today between Mia and the walk-off, Lauren and Jazzy to start this game, what did you see from that group?
10: Yeah, just a group that wants to fight. just a group of women who want to fight and want to keep playing.
9: You guys won three games in one day. Last night against UCLA, two today against Alabama. How did this team find the energy to do it?
10: Yeah, we just want to play for each other. I mean, we're out there fighting for each other, so that's it.
9: You had some very motivational meetings, it looked like, with Coach Glasgow and the rest of your team. What is he saying to you in these high-pressure moments?
10: Yeah, he just wants me to go at hitters. I feel like sometimes I'm not confident in myself, but he always has confidence in me, so that makes me want to fight for him.
9: You'll see Texas again in the Champ Series. You saw them last year. What are some of the things that you'll share with the new faces on your team that you learned a season ago?
10: We have to fight for each other. I mean, this is a privilege to be at the World Series, so just trying to enjoy every moment.
9: How does it feel to know that you're going back to the Champ Series?
10: It feels amazing.
9: Congrats, Nyjah.
10: Awesome, thank you.
1: And once again, they will see Texas, which advanced with two wins over Tennessee. Tegan Kavan comes on in game one with the bases loaded and a 5-2 lead and gets a strikeout looking to end the game. And then in the second game...
11: And the Texas Longhorns sweep a semifinal doubleheader to come out of the loser's bracket to advance to the championship series. Strikeout number 10 caps off a masterful performance for Tegan Kavan.
1: Gets her fifth career shutout at the Women's College World Series. 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
1: Texas Tech back in the Women's College World Series final, which begins on Wednesday. NBA Finals set to tip off on Wednesday on ABC. Stanley Cup Final drops the puck on Tuesday on ABC. NFL dropping a couple of eye poppers.
2: Potential Super Bowl implications.
3: Myles Garrett has been traded to the Los Angeles Rams.
4: Wow. Sacked by who else but Myles Garrett?
5: The Rams have infinitely upgraded their defense.
6: Their offense last season was ready to go to the Super Bowl. It was their defense that needed the most help.
7: They are the number one front runner to play on their home field in the Super Bowl next year. This guy is that good. Arguably one of the biggest defensive trades in NFL history.
1: Trade Myles Garrett to the Rams for two-time Pro Bowl pass rusher Jared Verse and multiple draft picks. Kind of on brand for the Rams, says ESPN insider Adam Schefter.
2: And if we go back and look at everything the Rams have done through time, in 2021, the last time the Super Bowl was being played in Los Angeles at SoFi Stadium, the Rams went out and traded that year, that offseason, for Matthew Stafford. Now, the Super Bowl is back in L.A. again, 5 years later, and the Los Angeles Rams, not worrying about picks, decide to go ahead and trade for the best defensive player in football, arguably maybe the best player in football. And so they are viewing the short term as critical. They know the Super Bowl is being played in their home stadium. They're not worried about the picks that they have to give up in the future. They're not worried about the future. They get a player who becomes their most dominant defender since Aaron Donald, a worthy successor, a future Hall of Fame player. And if you go back and look last year, Myles Garrett set the single-season sack record with 23 sacks on a team that didn't win many games, that wasn't playing with the lead. And now he goes to Los Angeles to be put into what should be a better defensive situation. Yeah. The sacks last year, 20 of the 23 sacks, came from a four-man rush. The type of play and the types of numbers that he could put up this year in L.A. when he's surrounded by talent with multiple looks, they should be big again, very big again.
1: Rams making the trade with the Browns. Reaction from the guys at PTI.
8: All right, Wilbon, what is your reaction to Myles Garrett's trade to the Rams?
9: You know, Tony, people were walking up to this suggestion, you know, before the trade, before the draft, and they were saying that, you know, he should be somewhere else. And Myles Garrett never got to the point, it seemed to me, of like demanding a trade.
8: I didn't think he did.
9: Right, and you pointed out earlier on our show that he was happy, he seemed like he was fine there.
8: Yeah.
9: But when he goes there, it's a wow.
8: Yeah.
9: I mean, the Rams seem like they've got everything in the world, and they wanted this guy. And he is the sort of sequel. I shouldn't say sequel. Garrett's maybe the greatest defensive player in the last 25 years, but to Aaron Donald. And when Aaron Donald was at his best, what happened in Los Angeles? They won a Super Bowl.
8: Well,
9: they did.
8: Yes, but one of the reasons they won that Super Bowl is they pulled the trigger on a trade, trading the former overall number one pick, Jared Goff, for Matthew Stafford, and they brought in Stafford.
9: They did, but they still needed on the defensive side of Hall of Fame. And Aaron Donald
8: played on both sides of the ball, and they needed that.
9: Now Myles Garrett goes to a place where he's not looking at finishing fourth in his division. Right. He really isn't.
8: All right, so I'm glad you mentioned the word division. That division that they are in is a monster. Seattle just won the Super Bowl. San Francisco is a terrific team. And the Rams have to get ahead of one and stay ahead of the other. So when they make a deal, it is a blockbuster deal. I mean, now you look at the Rams and you say to yourself, okay, maybe that's the magic ingredient that gets them above Seattle.
9: And all the people who were whining about what the Rams and Les Snead did not do on draft night, get somebody to help now. Help Stafford now.
8: By the way,
9: he didn't help?
8: You might have noticed, because there have been, 63,000 commercials advertising next year's Super Bowl. You know where it is. It's in the city of Los Angeles. And so when the Los Angeles Rams make a deal like this, that adds more intrigue, it seems to me, to the entire season. I mean, Garrett, in the first 9 years of his career, has more sacks, 125 and a half, than anyone in history other than Reggie White, who most people think is the greatest. Right?
9: That's like being on a list in baseball with Ruth.
8: It's a big
9: or
8: deal.
9: In basketball with Wilt.
8: That's a big
9: when you're on this with Reggie White. By the way, don't award that division. Don't crown them just yet, that division. Because they got the Arizona Cardinals in that division. We in the NFC Central, we don't have a weak link like that. I'm just saying.
8: Stop it.
9: Just saying.
8: Just stop it.
9: Just saying.
8: Tell him to stop that.
9: Back to you.
1: Myles Garrett. Going from Cleveland to L.A., SportsCenter All Night, ESPN Radio. Garrett wasn't the only headline move in the NFL on Monday. A.J. Brown goes from Philly to the Patriots. ESPN insider Adam Schefter.
2: My understanding is the two sides had not had any contact in recent weeks. There were conversations that occurred in March and April and an understanding that they would pick this up again after June 1st, and that's exactly what they wound up doing today, exchanging phone calls and coming to the agreement that will send a 2028-1 to the Philadelphia Eagles for A.J. Brown, a 2027 fifth-round pick back to the Eagles as well. So the Eagles get two first-round picks. Now, here's the other interesting twist to all this, of course. At one point in time, the Los Angeles Rams or sniffing around an A.J. Brown trade, and they decided ultimately that they would be better off spreading their resources elsewhere, trading for Trent McDuffie, and now trading for Myles Garrett.
1: And we know what Green Day said. It's something unpredictable. In the end, it's right. I hope you had the time of your life. Nice little sentiment. The name of the song, of course, is Good Riddance. Earlier on ESPN Radio, John Kincaid from 97.5 The Fanatic.
10: Well, I think when somebody quits on you in the middle of games, it's best to get them playing in someone else's uniform. I think that's the best answer for you, is when somebody gives up on routes in numerous games throughout the course of the year, voices their displeasure on their Instagram like they're a 14-year-old girl, when the team is 4-0 in Tampa Bay, when the media hadn't even been let into the locker room yet. A.J. Brown orchestrated this exit. He got what he wanted. I hope he enjoys himself. And I am not going to play into any of the narratives that you're going to hear from many in the Philadelphia media.
11: He was a great teammate.
10: You're going to hear that all the time. You know what? He may be a great guy. He may be a nice person. And from the interactions that I ever had with him, I would say that would be my vote. Seemed like a really nice person. But I can tell you this, especially working in media, I have worked with some nice people that I like. But working with them was freaking exhausting. And A.J. Brown is one of those people. He sucks the air out of a room. He is an energy vampire. He's a guy who managed to take the Super Bowl champions, who were 4-0, and turn the entire storyline of the season into his disgruntlement, his desire to be traded, his desire for a new location. That's not a good teammate to me. That's not somebody who embodies team. That's somebody who embodies the disease of me, and I think that defines A.J. Brown and the end of his tenure in Philadelphia.
1: A.J. now landing in New England with the Patriots. SportsCenter All Night. ESPN Radio.
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1: Game two basically won the game for them. So I think, you know, starting five wise, that Knicks starting five is as good as it gets in the league, and they've had the bench production. Now, how are these young Spurs going to react to the moment, to the big stage? I think that's one question. But certainly Josh Hart on offense is one of the things that I'm keeping an eye on early on in this series.
2: What is this going to do for Jalen Brunson? Like, how big is this series for his legacy? And I know it's probably too early for legacy conversation, but we always have them.
1: Hey, man, never too early for a legacy conversation. I mean, if Brunson's gotten them to this place, right, where they haven't been in 27 years, so you check that box. But if he wins this thing, I mean, he's right there, all-time Knicks. You know, you're Mount Rushmore, all-time Knicks. He's there because, you know, they haven't won since 72, 73. And so if he's the guy to kind of lead them to that promised land, you know, he enters a whole different conversation, a different strategy. He's already very high up on, in my mind, list of all-time Knicks, but you win the title and you get to that upper echelon of that list.
3: So if Jalen Brunson does check that box with a ring with the Knicks this season, the new king of New York.
4: Successful and most unstable franchises in the NBA. But that's all in the rearview mirror now. For the first time since 1999, the Knicks are in the NBA Finals.
5: The key catalyst for the New York Knicks' first trip to the NBA Finals in 27 years has unsurprisingly been their captain, Jalen Brunson. Brunson's arrival in the summer of 2022 was a turning point for the franchise. Over the past four seasons, New York has won 35 playoff games. They'd won 10 in the 22 seasons prior to that. Knicks center, Karl-Anthony Towns.
6: I think he just puts the work in. He showcases that every single day to all of us, and it drives us all to be better.
5: Brunson's 1,633 points so far as a member of the Knicks in the playoffs are the fourth most in a player's first four postseason appearances with a team. He's risen to the occasion when the lights are shining the brightest, averaging over 25.6 points per game in over 80 career playoff games. That's 6 more points than he averages in the regular season, the largest increase among players with at least 50 career playoff games. Knicks head coach Mike Brown.
7: He helps me relax at a lot of different times throughout the course of games, but yeah, that's what great players do. They keep you poised and make the game easier for everybody else.
5: Brunson's 8 40-point playoff games are already the most in Knicks franchise history, as are his 26 30-point playoff games. His 28 times leading the Knicks in points and assists in the playoffs are tied with Walt Clyde Frazier for the most in Knicks history. Knicks guard Mikal Bridges.
8: Just shows that he just plays the right way. Ever since I've known him, he played the right way. So just kudos to him and how he works and his understanding of the game.
5: During this year's run to the finals, Brunson leads the Knicks with just under 27 points per game. He joins Steph Curry, Allen Iverson, Gus Williams, and Hal Greer as the only players 6'2 or shorter to average at least 25 points while reaching the finals. ESPN NBA analyst Kendrick Perkins.
9: This man is on the verge and has the opportunity to become the greatest Knick ever and change the narrative, because the narrative has been what? You can't win with a small guard leading the charge. Big body Brunson is changing it.
5: With Brunson leading the way, the Knicks are riding an 11-game win streak and dominating teams. Their 11 double-digit wins in the playoffs and plus 19 points per game differential are both the highest entering the finals in NBA history. Brunson, I'm becoming the heart of this Knicks team.
10: The belief that the organization has in me has been amazing, and it's something I don't take for granted, and it's something that not a lot of people get the opportunity to do so. So I'm very thankful. It's an honor to be here in this city for this organization and my teammates.
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0: Golden Knights, Vegas making a coaching change with just a handful of games to go at the end of the regular season. Earlier on ESPN Radio, 12-year NHL vet and now TNT analyst, Jody Shelley.
1: His last two teams were the Columbus Blue Jackets, who were a younger team. And his most recent was the Philadelphia Flyers, who were in a rebuild with a lot of young players. And now the Vegas Golden Knights have a veteran group who understand how to win. And it's just a perfect fit for him right now. Just a great move by the management staff of the Vegas Golden Knights. But what he's very good at is holding players accountable and moving pieces around to see what works. Things get stale quick sometimes within a team, within a line in the National Hockey League. And he switches lines up. He's not afraid to do it. I think just his awareness of his situation, letting the guys play their game and staying out of the way a little bit, and then just enjoying it. I think that's a huge thing for Torts right now.
0: Vegas knocking out Colorado, best team in the regular season, with a sweep in the conference final. Game one of the Stanley Cup final tonight. We'll see it on ABC. Speaking of getting knocked out early, that's next. SportsCenter all night. It's ESPN Radio.
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13: 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Preston Stout of Oklahoma State wins the NCAA individual title Monday. Final round 69 to win the golf championship. Third-ranked amateur in the world. He receives exemptions to the U.S. Open and next year's Masters, provided he remains at the amateur level. 10th Oklahoma State player to win an NCAA title, the first since Matthew Wolf in 2019. Back to Major League Baseball. Angels get their fifth Grand Slam of the season, most in Major League Baseball. However,
14: came in with an ERA just over 3, and there's a drive to left. It is gone to the bullpens. Touch him all time. Hunter Goodman, a 5-run eighth inning, and the Rockies lead it 8-6.
13: That's how it sounded on Angels Radio. Rockies, a 9-8 win over the Angels. Rockies have scored at least 8 in 3 of their last 4 games. Brewers putting up some offense.
15: 3-2 pitch from Roop. And a drive out to center. Racing back is Cox at the track at the wall. He jumps up. It's off the very top of the wall. It rolls all the way away from him. Yelich is in. Chirios around third. Terang into third. Standing up. It is a 2-run triple. And the Brewers have broken it open here in the bottom of the second. It is 6-2 Milwaukee.
16: Games like this, that's what the tarp soft section was made for, right? Here's the pitch. A liner into right center field. That's going to get down and plug the gap for Ortiz. One run is in. Yelich around third. He's going to score. Churio will stop at third. It's a 2-run double for Ortiz. And the Brewers lead it 15-2.
13: They would win it 16-2. WTMJ Brewers. Brewers with their highest run total in a game this season. Second time since the start of 2025 that they've scored at least 15 runs in a game without hitting a home run. Rest of Major League Baseball has done it twice in that time frame. 7 players, multi-hit games. 6 have multi-RBI games in the 16-2 win over the Giants. Rangers and Cardinals were slightly closer.
17: Jansen again at third, Lopez at first. Lopez takes off. Here's the pitch. It's hit back up the middle into center field. A base hit for Peterson. Jansen scores. Lopez easily to third base. RBI single. Jock Peterson. It's 2-0 Texas.
13: 105-3 the fan. Rangers win it 2-1 over the Cardinals. Texas with their fourth straight win, tying their longest win streak this season. 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
13: Royals snap a six-game losing streak, putting up 9 runs Monday. Nearly half of the offensive output coming with one swing. 96.5 The Fan.
15: The pitch. Fastball hit high in the air.

0: post. The Royals' first hit in the ballgame gives them a 4-0 lead.
1: Number four.
2: For the Tigers, it was inning number three, as well as home run number three. 97 won the ticket.
0: Fly ball, center field deep. Going back, Mullins at the fence, looking up. Ha, ha, ha. Mattered. Gone.
3: Partner, you keep asking for it. You finally got one.
0: Riley Green. Cutter up. Didn't miss. Back to back to back. 6-0 Tigers.
1: Number three.
2: Longest win streak in baseball. The Mariners. 7 straight. Seattle Sports 7:10 a.m.
4: Here comes the 1-0. Swung on. Broken bat. Looper left field. It's a base hit. Randy scores. The Mariners have done it again. The magic dust has been sprinkled here at T-Mobile Park.
2: NCAA college baseball, Oklahoma Sooners headed to the Super Regionals thanks to one swing in the 10th against Georgia Tech in Atlanta.
5: You've been living and dying on every pitch. Taki in the air to center. Burris going back. Going back. That ball is gone. It's gone. Dave Taki sends Oklahoma to Super Regionals.
1: Number one.
2: Then there's Gainesville, where it's not the Gators advancing, but a team that was one of the last four in. SEC Network.
6: To the shortstop. Big hop for Pisecki. The throw to first. History made in Gainesville. For the first time, Troy is headed to the Super Regionals.
2: Troy advancing with a 10-2 win over Florida. A team that entered the NCAA tournament with a record of 32-29. They were one of the last four in, third lowest win percentage in the NCAA tournament among super regional teams. Oklahoma also there after the win over Georgia Tech in 10. Oklahoma into the Supers for the sixth time. USC comes out of College Station with a 7-1 win over Texas A&M. Auburn wins the Auburn Regional 8-3 over Milwaukee. St. John's comes out of Tallahassee beating Florida State 5-4. West Virginia wins Morgantown with a 6-5 10-inning win over Kentucky. Women's final is set in softball. Texas and Texas Tech for a second straight year. The best of three final starts on Wednesday. We'll see it on ESPN. Both Texas and Texas Tech winning two must-win games on Monday in order to reach the final. It's the first time we've had back-to-back seasons in which the same two teams appear in the best-of-three final. L.A. with a huge defensive move on Monday. That's next. SportsCenter All Night continues. It's ESPN Radio.
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22: 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And not only did they do that in the last few months, they've added Trent McDuffie for the back end. They extend Stafford.
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23: 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Very good fit with the quarterback. Drake May is an aggressive thrower of the football. Loves throwing it downfield. He's very accurate throwing it downfield.
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24: 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Mac Mesa looking up, gone! Back to back! Terry Carpenter's second game back, seventh home run, 5-0 Tigers in the third.
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25: 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I think it's their deepest. I think they're four lines deep now. That was always the problem with, for me, the Hurricanes was twofold.
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2: It's all about jerseys. 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New week hitting on Monday, which brought with it a new month. And that month being June 1st, being a noteworthy date in the NFL as moves from that point forward often more financially palatable to teams. So this Monday, bringing some rather significant headlines.
26: Myles Garrett has been traded to the Los Angeles Rams.
27: Wow.
28: Their offense last season was ready to go to the Super Bowl. It was their defense that needed the most help.
29: Arguably one of the biggest defensive trades in NFL history.
2: Myles Garrett taking to social media Monday, thanking the Browns and the fans, saying the city of Cleveland shaped him and, quote, made me tougher. Added that the best days for the Browns are still to come. Quote, loving you is easy, leaving you is the hard part. It comes on the heels of the Browns trading the two-time NFL Defensive Player of the Year to L.A., ESPN insider Adam Schefter.
30: The Los Angeles Rams are going to send Jared Verse, a two-time Pro Bowl edge, to the Cleveland Browns in exchange for Myles Garrett. The trade will involve other draft pick compensation, including the Rams' 2027 first-round draft pick, which will give the Browns two ones in next year's coveted draft. There'll be other draft picks involved. The two teams still are finalizing the compensation, but the deal is going to go down, and Myles Garrett is going to go to to Los Angeles. Listen, if we go back to last offseason when he requested a trade at that time and wound up signing a four-year, $160 million extension before he went on to set the all-time single-season sack record this year, there were people that wondered if a trade still could happen. The Browns did not want to trade Myles Garrett, but the Rams being the Rams, the Rams were persistent. They kept calling. They kept offering picks. And eventually, they included a player they didn't want to trade in Jared Verse. And once they included Jared Verse in that deal, the Browns thought long and hard about moving forward and ultimately, in the end, decided to do that. Jared Verse goes to Cleveland. Myles Garrett goes to the Rams. There'll be other draft pick compensation to Cleveland, but we have probably the biggest blockbuster trade of the NFL offseason and arguably one of the biggest defensive trades in NFL history.
2: Garrett is 30 years old, coming off a season in which he set the NFL's all-time single-season sack record. ESPN analyst Lewis Reddick.
0: The Rams have infinitely upgraded their defense to the point where now they feel as though they have the firepower and game-changing ability on that side of the ball the same way that they do on offense. And honestly, look, the reason why the Rams didn't make it to the Super Bowl last year, it started back to front, meaning the corner position was a problem for them, especially in the NFC title game. You saw how Sam Darnold picked them apart, and they addressed the corner position with the acquisition of Watson and McDuffie. Now up front, look, Jared Verse is no slouch, but Myles Garrett is a Hall of Famer. Myles Garrett is a first ballot Hall of Famer. Myles Garrett is the very definition of a game closer. So now when you pair him with Byron Young, with Braden Fisk, with the additions on the back end of McDuffie and Watson, now you have a football team that, quite honestly, as long as it all stays healthy, one through, let's just say 25, the top 25 to 30 players on their roster, they are undoubtedly the team that you have to look at and say they are the number one front runner to play on their home field in the Super Bowl next year, as long as everyone stays on the football field. This guy is that good. He puts him in that category. Look, there were some who put him in that category anyway. But now, when you're talking about marrying front with coverage, a guy who can close a game out by himself with improved secondary play and an offense that showed you they can score on anybody, this is about as exciting as it gets. And for the Rams, they have to be sitting there thinking, we're on our way now. We're on our way.
2: Garrett is under contract through the 2030 season at a time when the Rams were grappling with which of their own defensive standouts to pay. Folks in L.A. seem impressed with yet another marquee deal being pulled off by one of their teams, their former Rams defensive tackle, and now with 710 ESPN L.A., DeMarco Farr.
1: It was the same feeling I had when the Lakers traded for Luka Doncic. Like, are you serious? Did this really go down? And then you confirm it, and you start to get happy. I mean, Myles Garrett is probably the most dominant player in the NFL. The only reason he's not picked higher is because he doesn't score points, but he keeps points off the board. So, yeah, bringing him in made everything go haywire here. The only downside I have about this is Jared Verse was exactly what the Rams needed post Aaron Donald. So you have to tip your cap, say thank you to him. But anytime you can upgrade even from a player like that, you have to do it. It's starting to help out. You start to see the end game here. I mean, especially with what you had to give up to get Myles Garrett. You had to give up so many first-round picks, including Jared Verse. So if the Rams were thinking about life after Matthew Stafford or Jimmy Garoppolo had decided to retire, he was kind of in limbo there, you had to restock that position. It now makes more sense. It was a huge shock when it happened on draft day. I mean, people were upset. Now I think you start to see what the end game was. You have a chance to upgrade your entire football team and your defense. It wasn't that the Rams had problems scoring. The problem was you had to stop people from scoring. Well, now you've got the best defensive player in the game on your football team. So that Ty Simpson pick actually makes a lot more sense now.
2: We can view the Ty Simpson selection on draft night with a different lens at this point after the trade for Myles Garrett. Of course, there are two sides to every trade, and for this one, it's the Browns on the other end, three-time Super Bowl champ Gerard Cherry from ESPN Cleveland.
3: A lot of people are having a hard time believing this, but I wasn't surprised at all. And to be really candid with you all, I was lightweight hoping it would happen. It wasn't going to happen here in Cleveland. Myles needed to go somewhere else in that here in Cleveland, he's transactional. And I always make the claim that your best player cannot be in your most highly paid player cannot be a mercenary. And here he's in the position of a mercenary. And what does that do? That entangles the rest of the team to take on that perspective and persona. And I know from experience of being a part of three Super Bowl championships that that is not how you win championships. You have to have guys completely and fully bought in. So in my mind, as I observed up close and from afar, I was saying to myself, that would actually be the move to make. So when I heard it, I mean, granted, losing a player of his caliber is going to hurt. Let's not kid ourselves and be disingenuous. But at the same time, from a culture standpoint, I see where this can actually be beneficial to the Cleveland Browns in the long run. This guy's an all-pro player.
4: Yep.
3: He's a high caliber. Is he Myles Garrett? No. But you also got a first-round draft pick from him as well. So I'm good with it. And I just go back to the idea. The only thing that really concerns me, though, is verse in a space to where he wants to be what I consider Myles fell short on, and that is the leadership component. Is he going to be a guy in that locker room that rallies guys and gets guys to play at a higher level and motivation from example? Now, granted, Myles gave a great example from a productivity standpoint, but what are your practice habits like? What do you like with guys in the locker room? Are you having guys over to your house for dinner? Are you breaking bread on a regular basis? All that type of stuff matters in the NFL locker room. So if he's bringing that to the table, then I'm extremely happy because they need a guy in the locker room who's transformational as opposed to transactional.
2: Cleveland looking to restock and rebuild. SportsCenter All Night, ESPN Radio. Myles Garrett will be wearing a new jersey. Meanwhile, in New Jersey, Giants fans digging into their closets, pulling out those number 13s. Odell Beckham Jr. at the age of 33 goes back to the Giants, the team that drafted him 12th overall in the first round of the 2014 draft. Injuries essentially derailed his time in New York, but new Giants coach John Harbaugh has a history with Beckham in the 2023 season in Baltimore. Said they maintained that relationship over the years. Beckham had 35 catches, 565 yards, and 3 touchdowns that season. Speaking of receivers landing with new teams, the Eagles agreeing Monday to trade wide receiver A.J. Brown to the Patriots for a first-round draft pick in 2028 and a 2027 fifth-rounder. The trade discussed, anticipated throughout the league for months, reunites Brown and Patriots coach Mike Vrabel. ESPN Patriots reporter Mike Reese.
5: What I've learned about this trade, the background, Mike Vrabel, having coached A.J. Brown for 3 years in Tennessee, a big part of this in leading to the conviction to give up the first round pick in 2028. That's a significant chip. What I've heard from players, Laura, we've talked about this for months, the possibility. They are excited. Just last night, starting running back Ramondre Stevenson telling reporters, I think this would do a lot for us. So they've been anticipating this trade. And then I want to tell you what I saw at practice. The last time we laid eyes on this team on the field last week, I watched those wide receivers. And last year when you watched them, you saw Stephon Diggs leading them through the wide receiver drills. It was that alpha presence. I didn't see that type of presence with the group last week. Tomorrow, we're going to be here. Can you imagine the scene, Laura? All the reporters, A.J. Brown probably going to be here. I don't know if they'll practice, but that alpha is going to be back in that wide receiver room based on what I saw last week.
2: Brown turning 29 at the end of this month gives Patriots quarterback Drake May a prime target as part of the revamped top of the receiver depth chart. ESPN analyst Peter Schrager.
6: The trade itself is unique in that it's like the worst kept secret in the league, and it actually happened. These usually don't work this way. Like, it was the biggest topic at the combine. Everyone was like, AJ Brown's going to the Patriots. Then in free agency, the Patriots aren't going to break the bank on anyone but Romeo Doubs. It's because they think AJ Brown is coming. And then draft week, Adam Schefter comes out and is like, oh, that trade's coming, as all the Boston beat reporters are like chasing it. Like, wait, it is happening now? So I find it fascinating that no other team swooped in. Nothing fell apart at the last second. This is one that was kind of in the drawer since the combine, and then it actually happens. And I guess we'll do the Eagles side of it. It kind of makes me sad too that, like, this is how it ends, right? Like, this was a great, great partnership, AJ Brown and Jalen Hurts, and these guys were supposedly best friends from childhood, and like, it actually is over. And I'm sad by that because I thought those two had this great future ahead of them.
2: And now A.J. Brown does indeed land in New England. SportsCenter All Night, ESPN Radio. From the NFL headlines to the Diamondbacks and Dodgers.
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4: He's 0-2, and Sheehan's pitch. Swung on. That's hit pretty well out to deep left center field. Going back is called to the warning track, to the wall. It's gone! Eighth of the season for Nolan Arenado. It's the second homer of the game for the Diamondbacks, and all of a sudden, they have pulled in front. It's 2-1.
2: Arenado with his eighth homer of the season, 33rd career homer against the Dodgers. Arizona Sports, 98.7 FM. Diamondbacks, a 4-1 win over L.A., snapping a five-game losing streak against the Dodgers, which dated back to last season. Eduardo Rodriguez, six innings, gave up a run. His ERA of about 2.25 this season ranks ninth in Major League Baseball. Shohei Ohtani in the loss, 3-4, .415 batting average in the last 17 games dating back to May 12th. Mariners, longest active win streak in baseball, which was extended in the 10th inning Monday in Seattle against the Mets.
7: Here comes the 1-0. Swung on, broken bat, looper left field. It's a base hit. Randy scores. The Mariners have done it again. The magic dust has been sprinkled here at T-Mobile Park. They've walked it off in extra innings for the third time in the series. They've won seven in a row. It's all Mariners.
2: 3-2 the final in 10 innings. Seattle Sports, 7:10 a.m. Mariners' seventh consecutive win, longest active in baseball, their longest win streak this season. They've allowed 15 runs total during that seven-game win streak. Mets, meanwhile, have a four-game win streak, comes to an end. Mentioned the calendar change to June. The Rays entering June with the best record in the American League. But in the third inning Monday against the Tigers.
7: Fly ball left center field. Simpson, Mullins back and gone. Wow, did that ball carry. Dylan Dingler with number 12. Two-run shot and the Tigers take a 4-0 lead in the third. Wow, that's one of the deepest home runs we've seen hit here. Fly ball right center field off the bat of Carpenter. Going back, Mesa looking up. Gone. Back to back. Kerry Carpenter's second game back, seventh home run, 5-0 Tigers in the third. Fly ball center field deep. Going back, Mullins at the fence, looking up. Got it! Gone!
8: Partner, you keep asking for it. You finally got one.
7: Riley Green, cutter up, didn't miss. Back to back to back. 6-0 Tigers.
2: More like shoulder to shoulder to shoulder to shoulder. Back to back to back, not physically possible, but Tigers go on to a 10-9 win over the Rays. They're the third team this season to hit three consecutive home runs. Tigers, first time doing it since 2020. They hit five homers overall en route to the 10-9 win. A first in Oklahoma City. That's next. 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
9: 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We'll keep looking ahead to the NBA Finals, the one that no one expected us to have. 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It's Unsportsmanlike, 6 a.m. Eastern, right here on ESPN Radio, ESPN 2, and ESPN U.
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2: 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You'll, of course, hear every game here on ESPN Radio. Spurs, some say, are ahead of schedule. But is Victor Wembanyama, is it his NBA at this point? ESPN analyst Kendrick Perkins?
32: Hell no. Can he complete the mission first? Can he actually win a championship? Can he win a regular season MVP first? Last time I checked, we're on the verge of having, what, our 8 different NBA champion on the way now? No one has won back-to-back in 8 years. Can he win multiple championships before we start crowning him that is his league? I'm not taking anything away from Wemby's greatness. What he done against the Thunder, putting the champs to bed, but now he has to go out and complete the mission, and on top of that, he got to show me that he can do it again, at least within the next 2 years, if he gets it done this year. So again, yes, he has no ceiling, I understand that, but we have to stop jumping the gun, and I got to wait for Wemby to go ahead and do what he got to do, and that's defeat the New York Knicks to bring home a championship back to San Antonio.
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33: What he has done and what they have done is amazing. And what he has done is amazing if he compared himself to guys like Giannis and Jokic and SGA. But he doesn't. You got to win now. Because it's Michael. That's who he compares himself to. It's Michael. It's Kobe. It's Tim Duncan. It's 5 or more. You want to get to 5 or more? You got to win this one now. You cannot say he's ahead of schedule unless he finishes the job. He's going to have an opportunity to finish the job. We can't just assume titles in the future, which we have all done. But with this guy, this can't be a Marino moment. If he wants to beat Michael, which he is so open that he wants to be the greatest ever, he doesn't back down from that. We love Giannis. We love Jokic. We love SGA. They're awesome players. They are not the greatest ever. You want to be the greatest ever? Get one ahead of schedule. I just think you have the opportunity to do something before you're supposed to. And that opportunity is so indicative and impactful for the rest of his career if he's able to sneak one in right now. The Steph Curry title, the last title he won, the 2022 one, that's like, oh my God, he got one when he wasn't supposed to. The getting the title when you're an all-time great, when you're not supposed to get one. Eli, he got another one against the Patriots? What? Brady with the Bucks. Do you get the really early one or the really late one when you're not supposed to? I think the opportunity is so enormous to sneak one in here. Either the sneak one in early or the add-on late are so impactful. The ones in the middle are like, that's when you're supposed to do it. It's the ones that you're not supposed to do it that I think set up your legacy all time.
2: We'll see how this series plays out. New York and San Antonio getting back together for the NBA final. 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Never in the history of the Women's College World Series have we seen a rematch in the final. Last year it was Texas beating Texas Tech. Texas Tech needing two victories on Monday against Alabama in order to get back to the final. Game one.
0: Williams to left field. See you in a half hour. Mia Williams wins it for Tech. The resilient Red Raiders have done it again.
2: And that brought up an if game.
1: Her team just 1-for-9 with runners on base. Here's a deep drive by Burns. No half swing there. Texas Tech fires the first volley in this winner-take-all semi. Message delivered. Message received. Nyjah's 99th pitch of this second game. Her 156th pitch of the day. Line to right field. All Reds there. Texas Tech and Texas are set for a rematch. The Red Raiders and the Longhorns survive one of the wildest days in World Series history.
2: Kennedy with her 11th career Women's College World Series victory.
3: Nyjah, you throw a shutout to send your team to the Women's College World Series Champ Series. Walk me through your mindset when you stepped into the circle today.
4: Yeah, I'm just going to tag hitters. I mean, I don't want to be playing softball, so just trying to play as long as possible.
3: When you look at what your offense did today between Mia and the walk-off, Lauren and Jazzy to start this game, what did you see from that group?
4: Yeah, just a group that wants to fight. Just a group of women who want to fight and want to keep playing.
3: You guys won three games in one day. Last night against UCLA, two today against Alabama. How did this team find the energy to do it?
4: Yeah, we just want to play for each other. I mean, we're out there fighting for each other, so that's it.
3: You had some very motivational meetings, it looked like, with Coach Glasgow and the rest of your team. What is he saying to you in these high-pressure moments?
4: Yeah, he just wants me to go at hitters. I feel like sometimes I'm not confident in myself, but he always has confidence in me, so that makes me want to fight for him.
3: You'll see Texas again in the Champ Series. You saw them last year. What are some of the things that you'll share with the new faces on your team that you learned a season ago?
4: Yeah, we have to fight for each other. I mean, this is a privilege to be at the World Series, so just trying to enjoy every moment.
3: How does it feel to know that you're going back to the Champ Series?
4: It feels amazing.
3: Congrats, Nyjah.
4: Awesome, thank you.
2: And once again, they will see Texas, which advanced with two wins over Tennessee. Tegan Kavan comes on in game one with the bases loaded and a 5-2 lead and gets a strikeout looking to end the game. And then in the second game,
5: and the Texas Longhorns sweep a semifinal doubleheader to come out of the loser's bracket to advance to the championship series. Strikeout number 10 caps off a masterful performance for Tegan Kavan.
2: Gets her fifth career shutout at the Women's College World Series. Texas Tech for the title beginning on Wednesday. See it on ESPN. Straight ahead, big news in the NFL. 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
6: Kerr keeps it. Here's Pippen. Pippen outside the arc on the left. 8 on the shot. Hands back Jordan. Here's 6 on the shot. Jordan keeps the dribble. Jordan fights. Jordan hits Kerr. Kerr, 18 for a goal!
21: And we're just getting started. The NBA is on ESPN Radio.
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1: Texas Tech back in the Women's College World Series final, which begins on Wednesday. NBA Finals set to tip off on Wednesday on ABC. Stanley Cup Final drops the puck on Tuesday on ABC. NFL dropping a couple of eye-poppers.
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3: Myles Garrett has been traded to the Los Angeles Rams.
4: Wow. Sacked by who else but Myles Garrett?
5: The Rams have infinitely upgraded their defense.
6: Their offense last season was ready to go to the Super Bowl. It was their defense that needed the most help.
7: They are the number one front runner to play on their home field in the Super Bowl next year. This guy is that good.
8: Arguably one of the biggest defensive trades in NFL history.
1: Trade Myles Garrett to the Rams for two-time Pro Bowl pass rusher Jared Verse and multiple draft picks. Kind of on brand for the Rams, says ESPN insider Adam Schefter.
8: And if we go back and look at everything the Rams have done through time, in 2021, the last time the Super Bowl was being played in Los Angeles at SoFi Stadium, the Rams went out and traded that year, that offseason, for Matthew Stafford. Now, the Super Bowl is back in L.A. again, 5 years later, and the Los Angeles Rams, not worrying about picks, decide to go ahead and trade for the best defensive player in football, arguably maybe the best player in football. And so they are viewing the short term as critical. They know the Super Bowl is being played in their home stadium. They're not worried about the picks that they have to give up in the future. They're not worried about the future. They get a player who becomes their most dominant defender since Aaron Donald, a worthy successor, a future Hall of Fame player. And if you go back and look last year, Myles Garrett set the single-season sack record with 23 sacks on a team that didn't win many games, that wasn't playing with the lead. And now he goes to Los Angeles to be put into what should be a better defensive situation. Yeah. The sacks last year, 20 of the 23 sacks, came from a four-man rush. The type of play and the types of numbers that he could put up this year in L.A. when he's surrounded by talent with multiple looks, they should be big again, very big again.
1: Rams making the trade with the Browns. Reaction from the guys at PTI.
9: All right, Wilbon, what is your reaction to Myles Garrett's trade to the Rams?
10: You know, Tony, people were walking up to this suggestion, you know, before the trade, before the draft, and they were saying that, you know, he should be somewhere else. And Myles Garrett never got to the point, it seemed to me, of like demanding a trade.
9: I didn't think he did.
10: Right, and you pointed out earlier on our show that he was happy, like he was fine there. But when he goes there, it's a wow. Yeah. I mean, the Rams seem like they've got everything in the world, and they wanted this guy, and he is the sort of sequel, I shouldn't say sequel, Garrett's to maybe the greatest defensive player in the last 25 years, but to Aaron Donald. And when Aaron Donald was at his best, what happened in Los Angeles? They won a Super Bowl.
9: Well,
10: they did.
9: Yes, but one of the reasons they won that Super Bowl is they pulled the trigger on a trade, trading the former overall number one pick, Jared Goff, for Matthew Stafford, and they brought in Stafford.
10: They did, but they still needed on the defensive side of Hall of Fame. And Aaron Donald
9: it's played on both sides
10: already
9: of the ball, and they needed that.
10: And, now Myles Garrett goes to a place where he's not looking at finishing fourth in his division. Right. He really isn't.
9: All right, so I'm glad you mentioned the word division. That division that they are in is a monster. Seattle just won the Super Bowl. San Francisco is a terrific team. And the Rams have to get ahead of one and stay ahead of the other. So when they make a deal, it is a blockbuster deal. I mean, now you look at the Rams and you say to yourself, okay, maybe that's the magic ingredient that gets them above Seattle. I mean,
10: to all the people who were whining about what the Rams and Les Snead did not do on draft night, get somebody to help now. Help Stafford now.
9: By the way,
10: this what he didn't help?
9: You might have noticed, because there have been, I don't know, 63,000 commercials advertising next year's Super Bowl. You know where it is. It's in the city of Los Angeles. And so when the Los Angeles Rams make a deal like this, that adds more intrigue, it seems to me, to the entire season. I mean, Garrett, in the first 9 years of his career, has more sacks, 125 and a half, than anyone in history other than Reggie White, who most people think is the greatest.
10: Right? That's like being on
9: big
10: a list in baseball with Ruth.
9: It's a big
10: or
9: deal.
10: In basketball with Wilt.
9: That's a big
10: when you're on this with Reggie White. By
9: big
10: the way, don't award that division. Don't crown them just yet, that division. Because
9: no.
10: They got the Arizona Cardinals in that division. We, in the NFC Central, we don't have a weak link like that. I'm just saying.
9: Stop it.
10: Just saying.
9: Just stop it.
10: Just saying.
9: Tell him to stop that.
10: Back to you.
1: Myles Garrett. Going from Cleveland to L.A., SportsCenter All Night, ESPN Radio. Garrett wasn't the only headline move in the NFL on Monday. A.J. Brown goes from Philly to the Patriots. ESPN insider Adam Schefter.
8: My understanding is the two sides had not had any contact in recent weeks. There were conversations that occurred in March and April and an understanding that they would pick this up again after June 1st. And that's exactly what they wound up doing today, exchanging phone calls and coming to the agreement that will send a 2028-1 to the Philadelphia Eagles for A.J. Brown, a 2027 fifth-round pick back to the Eagles as well. So the Eagles get two first-round picks. Now, here's the other interesting twist to all this, of course. At one point in time, the Los Angeles Rams were sniffing around an A.J. Brown trade, and they decided ultimately that they would be better off spreading their resources elsewhere, trading for Trent McDuffie, and now trading for Myles Garrett.
1: And we know what Green Day said, something unpredictable. In the end, it's right. I hope you had the time of your life. Nice little sentiment. But the name of the song, of course, is Good Riddance. Earlier on ESPN Radio, John Kincaid from 97.5 The Fanatic.
11: Well, I think when somebody quits on you in the middle of games, it's best to get them playing in someone else's uniform. I think that's the best answer for you, is when somebody gives up on routes in numerous games throughout the course of the year, voices their displeasure on their Instagram like they're a 14-year-old girl, when the team is 4-0 in Tampa Bay, when the media hadn't even been let into the locker room yet. A.J. Brown orchestrated this exit. He got what he wanted. I hope he enjoys himself. And I am not going to play into any of the narratives that you're going to hear from many in the Philadelphia media.
12: He was a great teammate.
11: You're going to hear that all the time. You know what? He may be a great guy. He may be a nice person. And from the interactions that I ever had with him, I would say that would be my vote. Seemed like a really nice person. But I can tell you this, especially working in media, I have worked with some nice people that I like. But working with them was freaking exhausting. And A.J. Brown is one of those people. He sucks the air out of a room. He is an energy vampire. He's a guy who managed to take the Super Bowl champions, who were 4-0, and turn the entire storyline of the season into his disgruntlement, his desire to be traded, his desire for a new location. That's not a good teammate to me. That's not somebody who embodies team. That's somebody who embodies the disease of me, and I think that defines A.J. Brown and the end of his tenure in Philadelphia.
1: A.J., now landing in New England with the Patriots. 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
18: After they handled the rest the way they handled it before the conference finals, you know, he said we didn't shoot it well at all. So, you know, we have to kind of change some things, tweak some things with this rest period. So maybe the Knicks figured out what went wrong before the conference finals, and maybe they'll be sharper in the first few quarters here. But they were not sharp early on in that conference final.
19: Ian, what do you think of just the matchup in general, how the Knicks match up with the Spurs?
18: You know, the Knicks have depth. They have veteran experience where the Spurs are very

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1: But if he wins this thing, I mean, he's right there, all-time Knicks. You know, you're Mount Rushmore, all-time Knicks. He's there because, you know, they haven't won since 72, 73. And so if he's the guy to kind of lead them to that promised land, you know, he enters a whole different conversation, a different stratosphere. He's already very high up, in my mind, list of all-time Knicks. But you win the title, and you get to that upper echelon of that list.
2: So if Jalen Brunson does check that box with a ring with the Knicks this season, the new king of New York.
3: They've been one of the least successful and most unstable franchises in the NBA. But that's all in the rearview mirror now. For the first time since 1999, the Knicks are in the NBA Finals.
4: The key catalyst for the New York Knicks' first trip to the NBA Finals in 27 years has unsurprisingly been their captain, Jalen Brunson. Brunson's arrival in the summer of 2022 was a turning point for the franchise. Over the past four seasons, New York has won 35 playoff games. They've won 10 in the 22 seasons prior to that. Knicks center Karl-Anthony Towns.
5: I think he just puts the work in. He showcases that every single day to all of us and drives us all to be better.
4: Brunson's 1,633 points so far as a member of the Knicks in the playoffs are the fourth most in a player's first four postseason appearances with a team. He's risen to the occasion when the lights are shining the brightest, averaging over 25.6 points per game in over 80 career playoff games. That's 6 more points than he averages in the regular season, the largest increase among players with at least 50 career playoff games. Knicks head coach Mike Brown.
6: He helps me relax a lot of different times throughout the course of games, but yeah, that's what great players do. They keep you poised and make the game easier for everybody else.
4: Brunson's 8 40-point playoff games are already the most in Knicks franchise history, as are his 26 30-point playoff games. His 28 times leading the Knicks in points and assists in the playoffs are tied with Walt Clyde Frazier for the most in Knicks history. Knicks guard Mikal Bridges.
7: It just shows that he just plays the right way. Ever since I've known him, he played the right way. So just kudos to him and how he works and his understanding of the game.
4: During this year's run to the finals, Brunson leads the Knicks with just under 27 points per game. He joins Steph Curry, Allen Iverson, Gus Williams, and Hal Greer as the only players 6'2 or shorter to average at least 25 points while reaching the finals. ESPN NBA analyst Kendrick Perkins.
8: This man is on the verge and has the opportunity to become the greatest Knick ever and change the narrative, because the narrative has been what? You can't win with a small guard leading the charge. Big Body Brunson is changing it.
4: With Brunson leading the way, the Knicks are riding an 11-game win streak and dominating teams. Their 11 double-digit wins in the playoffs and plus 19 points per game differential are both the highest entering the finals in NBA history. Brunson, I'm becoming the heart of this Knicks team.
9: The belief that the organization has in me has been amazing, and it's something I don't take for granted, and it's something that not a lot of people get the opportunity to do so. So I'm very thankful. It's an honor to be here in this city for this organization and for my teammates.
2: 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Right now, SportsCenter all night, NBA tips Wednesday on ABC. Today on ABC, game one of the Stanley Cup Final, Hurricanes, Golden Knights, Vegas making a coaching change with just a handful of games to go at the end of the regular season. Earlier on ESPN Radio, 12-year NHL vet and now TNT analyst, Jody Shelley.
10: His last two teams were the Columbus Blue Jackets, who were a younger team, and his most recent was the Philadelphia Flyers, who were in a rebuild with a lot of young players. So now the Vegas Golden Knights have a veteran group who understand how to win, and it's just a perfect fit for him right now. Just a great move by the management staff of the Vegas Golden Knights. But what he's very good at is holding players accountable and moving pieces around to see what works. Things get stale quick sometimes within a team, within a line in the national.

0: hockey league, and he switches lines up. He's not afraid to do it. I think just his awareness of his situation, letting the guys play their game and staying out of the way a little bit, and then just enjoying it. I think that's a huge thing for Torts right now.
1: Vegas knocking out Colorado, best team in the regular season, with a sweep in the conference final. Game one of the Stanley Cup final tonight. We'll see it on ABC. Speaking of getting knocked out early, that's next. SportsCenter all night. It's ESPN Radio.
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1: 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Preston Stout of Oklahoma State wins the NCAA individual title Monday. Final round 69 to win the golf championship. Third-ranked amateur in the world. He receives exemptions to the U.S. Open and next year's Masters, provided he remains at the amateur level. 10th Oklahoma State player to win an NCAA title, the first since Matthew Wolf in 2019. Back to Major League Baseball. Angels get their fifth Grand Slam of the season, most in Major League Baseball. However,
2: came in with an ERA just over 3, and there's a drive to left. It is gone to the bullpens. Touch them all time. Hunter Goodman, a 5-run eighth inning, and the Rockies lead it 8-6.
1: Tom, it's on Angels Radio. Rockies, a 9-8 win over the Angels. Rockies have scored at least 8 in 3 of their last 4 games. Brewers putting up some offense.
3: 3-2 pitch from Roop. And a drive out to center. Racing back is Cox at the track at the wall. He jumps up. It's off the very top of the wall. It rolls all the way away from him. Yelich is in. Chirios around third. Terang into third. Standing up. It is a 2-run triple. And the Brewers have broken it open here in the bottom of the second. It is 6-2 Milwaukee.
4: Games like this, that's what the tarps off section was made for, right? Here's the pitch. A liner into right center field. That's going to get down and plug the gap for Ortiz. One run is in. Yelich around third. He's going to score. Churio will stop at third. It's a 2-run double for Ortiz. And the Brewers lead it 15-2.
1: They would win it 16-2. WTMJ Brewers. Brewers with their highest run total in a game this season. Second time since the start of 2025 that they've scored at least 15 runs in a game without hitting a home run. Rest of Major League Baseball has done it twice in that time frame. 7 players, multi-hit games. 6 have multi-RBI games in the 16-2 win over the Giants. Rangers and Cardinals were slightly closer.
5: Jansen again at third, Lopez at first. Lopez takes off. Here's the pitch. It's hit back up the middle into center field. A base hit for Peterson. Jansen scores. Lopez easily to third base. RBI single, Jock Peterson. It's 2-0 Texas.
1: 105-3 the fan. Rangers win it 2-1 over the Cardinals. Texas with their fourth straight win, tying their longest win streak this season. SportsCenter All Night, ESPN Radio.
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6: 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Are you ready to take?
0: Number 5.
1: Royals snap a 6-game losing streak, putting up 9 runs Monday. Nearly half of the offensive output coming with one swing. 96.5 the fan.
7: The pitch. Fastball hit high in the air. Deep left field. J.J. Bladé.

0: Orioles' first hit in the ballgame gives them a 4-0 lead.
1: Number four.
2: For the Tigers, it was inning number three, as well as home run number three. 97 won the ticket.
3: Fly ball center field deep. Going back, Mullins at the fence, looking up. Ha, ha, ha. Gone.
4: Partner, you keep asking for it. You finally got one.
3: Riley Green. Cutter up. Didn't miss. Back to back to back. 6-0 Tigers.
1: Number three.
2: Longest win streak in baseball. The Mariners. 7 straight. Seattle Sports, 7:10 a.m.
5: Here comes the 1-0. Swung on. Broken bat. Looper left field. It's a base hit. Riley scores. The Mariners have done it again. The magic dust has been sprinkled here at T-Mobile Park. They've walked it off in extra innings for the third time in the series. They've won 7 in a row. It's all Mariners.
1: Number two.
2: NCAA College Baseball, Oklahoma Sooners headed to the Super Regionals thanks to one swing in the 10th against Georgia Tech in Atlanta.
6: You've been living and dying on every pitch. Talking in the air to center. Burris going back. Going back.
2: Then there's Gainesville, where it's not the Gators advancing, but a team that was one of the last four in. SEC Network.
7: To the shortstop. Big hop for Pisecki. The throw to first. History made in Gainesville. For the first time, Troy is headed to the Super Regionals.
2: Troy advancing with a 10-2 win over Florida. A team that entered the NCAA tournament with a record of 32-29. They were one of the last four in, third lowest win percentage in the NCAA tournament among super regional teams. Oklahoma also there after the win over Georgia Tech in 10. Oklahoma into the Supers for the 6th time. USC comes out of College Station with a 7-1 win over Texas A&M. Auburn wins the Auburn Regional 8-3 over Milwaukee. St. John's comes out of Tallahassee beating Florida State 5-4. West Virginia wins Morgantown with a 6-5 10-inning win over Kentucky. Women's final is set in softball. Texas and Texas Tech for a second straight year. The best of three final starts on Wednesday. We'll see it on ESPN. Both Texas and Texas Tech winning two must-win games on Monday in order to reach the final. It's the first time we've had back-to-back seasons in which the same two teams appear in the best-of-three final. L.A. with a huge defensive move on Monday. That's next. SportsCenter All Night continues. It's ESPN Radio.
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8: All right, it's win or lose. Game 6 for the Bulls. 10 seconds. And with it, of course, the championship. Jordan, 20-footer, head of the key. Good! Chicago by 1.
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10: We live in a world where cars drive themselves. 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
23: This is earth-shattering. And not only did they do that in the last few months, they've added Trent McDuffie for the back end. They extend Stafford.
12: The Patriots trade for a champion to put their offense in elite territory.
24: It's fairly exciting. Very good fit with the quarterback. Drake May is an aggressive thrower of the football. Loves throwing it downfield. He's very accurate throwing it downfield.
12: We've got all the action from a full day on the diamond.
25: Fly ball right center field off the bat of Carpenter going back. Mesa looking up, gone! Back to back! Kerry Carpenter's second game back, seventh home run, 5-0 Tigers in the third.
12: Plus, we get you set for game one of the Stanley Cup Final.
26: 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I think it's their deepest. I think they're four lines deep now. That was always the problem with, for me, the Hurricanes was twofold.
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2: 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New week hitting on Monday, which brought with it a new month. And that month being June, June 1st, being a noteworthy date in the NFL as moves from that point forward often more financially palatable to teams. So this Monday, bringing some rather significant headlines.
27: Myles Garrett has been traded to the Los Angeles Rams.
28: Wow.
29: Their offense last season was ready to go to the Super Bowl. It was their defense that needed the most help.
30: Arguably one of the biggest defensive trades in NFL history.
2: Myles Garrett taking to social media Monday, thanking the Browns and the fans, saying the city of Cleveland shaped him and, quote, made me tougher. Added that the best days for the Browns are still to come. Quote, loving you is easy, leaving you is the hard part. It comes on the heels of the Browns trading the two-time NFL Defensive Player of the Year to L.A., ESPN insider Adam Schefter.
31: The Los Angeles Rams are going to send Jared Verse, a two-time Pro Bowl edge, to the Cleveland Browns in exchange for Myles Garrett. The trade will involve other draft pick compensation, including the Rams' 2027 first-round draft pick, which will give the Browns two ones in next year's coveted draft. There'll be other draft picks involved. The two teams still are finalizing the compensation, but the deal is going to go down, and Myles Garrett is going to go to to Los Angeles. Listen, if we go back to last offseason when he requested a trade at that time and wound up signing a four-year, $160 million extension before he went on to set the all-time single-season sack record this year, there were people that wondered if a trade still could happen. The Browns did not want to trade Myles Garrett, but the Rams being the Rams, the Rams were persistent. They kept calling. They kept offering picks. And eventually, they included a player they didn't want to trade in Jared Verse. And once they included Jared Verse in that deal, the Browns thought long and hard about moving forward. And ultimately, in the end, decided to do that. Jared Verse goes to Cleveland. Myles Garrett goes to the Rams. There'll be other draft pick compensation to Cleveland, but we have probably the biggest blockbuster trade of the NFL offseason and arguably one of the biggest defensive trades in NFL history.
2: Garrett is 30 years old, coming off a season in which he set the NFL's all-time single-season sack record. ESPN analyst Lewis Reddick.
0: The Rams have infinitely upgraded their defense to the point where now they feel as though they have the firepower and game-changing ability on that side of the ball the same way that they do on offense. And honestly, look, the reason why the Rams didn't make it to the Super Bowl last year, it started back to front, meaning the corner position was a problem for them, especially in the NFC title game. You saw how Sam Darnold picked them apart, and they addressed the corner position with the acquisition of Watson and McDuffie. Now up front, look, Jared Verse is no slouch, but Myles Garrett is a Hall of Famer. Myles Garrett is a first ballot Hall of Famer. Myles Garrett is the very definition of a game closer. So now when you pair him with Byron Young, with Braden Fisk, with the additions on the back end of McDuffie and Watson, now you have a football team that, quite honestly, as long as it all stays healthy, one through, let's just say 25, the top 25 to 30 players on their roster, they are undoubtedly the team that you have to look at and say they are the number one front runner to play on their home field in the Super Bowl next year, as long as everyone stays on the football field. This guy is that good. He puts him in that category. There were some who put him in that category anyway. But now, when you're talking about marrying front with coverage, a guy who can close a game out by himself with improved secondary play and an offense that showed you they can score on anybody, this is about as exciting as it gets. And for the Rams, they have to be sitting there thinking, we're on our way now. We're on our way.
2: Garrett is under contract through the 2030 season at a time when the Rams were grappling with which of their own defensive standouts to pay. Folks in L.A. seem impressed with yet another marquee deal being pulled off by one of their teams, their former Rams defensive tackle, and now with 710 ESPN L.A., DeMarco Farr.
3: It was the same feeling I had when the Lakers traded for Luka Doncic. Like, are you serious? Did this really go down? And then you confirm it, and you start to get happy. I mean, Myles Garrett is probably the most dominant player in the NFL. The only reason he's not picked higher is because he doesn't score points, but he keeps points off the board. So, yeah, bringing him in made everything go haywire here. The only downside I have about this is Jared Verse was exactly what the Rams needed post Aaron Donald. So you have to tip your cap, say thank you to him. But anytime you can upgrade even from a player like that, you have to do it. It's starting to help out. You start to see the end game here. I mean, especially with what you had to give up to get Myles Garrett. You had to give up so many first-round picks, including Jared Verse. So if the Rams were thinking about life after Matthew Stafford or Jimmy Garoppolo had decided to retire, he was kind of in limbo there, you had to restock that position. It now makes more sense. It was a huge shock when it happened on draft day. I mean, people were upset. Now I think you start to see what the end game was. You have a chance to upgrade your entire football team and your defense. It wasn't that the Rams had problems scoring. The problem was you had to stop people from scoring. Well, now you've got the best defensive player in the game on your football team. So that Ty Simpson pick actually makes a lot more sense now.
2: We can view the Ty Simpson selection on draft night with a different lens at this point after the trade for Myles Garrett. Of course, there are two sides to every trade. And for this one, it's the Browns on the other end. Three-time Super Bowl champ Gerard Cherry from ESPN Cleveland.
4: A lot of people having a hard time believing this, but I wasn't surprised at all. And to be really candid with you all, I was lightweight hoping it would happen. It wasn't going to happen here in Cleveland. Myles needed to go somewhere else in that here in Cleveland, he's transactional. And I always make the claim that your best player cannot be in your most highly paid player cannot be a mercenary. And here he's in the position of a mercenary. And what does that do? That entangles the rest of the team to take on that perspective and persona. And I know from experience of being a part of three Super Bowl championships that that is not how you win championships. You have to have guys completely and fully bought in. So in my mind, as I observed up close and from afar, I was saying to myself, that would actually be the move to make. So when I heard it, I mean, granted, losing a player of his caliber is going to hurt. Let's not kid ourselves and be disingenuous. But at the same time, from a culture standpoint, I see where this can actually be beneficial to the Cleveland Browns in the long run. This guy's an all-pro player.
1: Yep.
4: He's a high caliber. Is he Myles Garrett? No. But you also got a first-round draft pick from him as well. So I'm good with it. And I just go back to the idea that the only thing that really concerns me, though, is verse in a space to where he wants to be what I consider Miles fell short on, and that is the leadership component. Is he going to be a guy in that locker room that rallies guys and gets guys to play at a higher level and motivation from example? Now, granted, Miles gave a great example from a productivity standpoint, but what are your practice habits like? What do you like with guys in the locker room? Are you having guys over to your house for dinner? Are you breaking bread on a regular basis? All that type of stuff matters in the NFL locker room. So if he's bringing that to the table, then I'm extremely happy because they need a guy in the locker room who's transformational as opposed to transactional.
2: Cleveland looking to restock and rebuild. SportsCenter All Night, ESPN Radio. Myles Garrett will be wearing a new jersey. Meanwhile, in New Jersey, Giants fans digging into their closets, pulling out those number 13s. Odell Beckham Jr. at the age of 33 goes back to the Giants. The team that drafted him 12th overall in the first round of the 2014 draft. Injuries essentially derailed his time in New York, but new Giants coach John Harbaugh has a history with Beckham in the 2023 season in Baltimore. Said they maintained that relationship over the years. Beckham had 35 catches, 565 yards, and 3 touchdowns that season. Speaking of receivers landing with new teams, the Eagles agreeing Monday to trade wide receiver A.J. Brown to the Patriots for a first-round draft pick in 2028 and a 2027 fifth-rounder. The trade, discussed, anticipated throughout the league for months, reunites Brown and Patriots coach Mike Vrabel, ESPN Patriots reporter Mike Reese.
5: What I've learned about this trade, the background, Mike Vrabel, having coached A.J. Brown for 3 years in Tennessee, a big part of this in leading to the conviction to give up the first-round pick in 2028. That's a significant chip. What I've heard from players, Laura, we've talked about this for months, the possibility. They are excited. Just last night, starting running back Ramondre Stevenson telling reporters, I think this would do a lot for us. So they've been anticipating this trade. And then I want to tell you what I saw at practice. The last time we laid eyes on this team on the field last week, I watched those wide receivers. And last year when you watched them, you saw Stephon Diggs leading them through the wide receiver drills. It was that alpha presence. I didn't see that type of presence with the group last week. Tomorrow, we're going to be here. Can you imagine the scene, Laura? All the reporters, A.J. Brown probably going to be here. I don't know if he'll practice, but that alpha is going to be back in that wide receiver room based on what I saw last week.
2: Brown turning 29 at the end of this month gives Patriots quarterback Drake May a prime target as part of the revamped top of the receiver depth chart. ESPN analyst Peter Schrager.
6: The trade itself is unique in that it's like the worst kept secret in the league, and it actually happened. These usually don't work this way. Like, it was the biggest topic at the combine. Everyone was like, AJ Brown's going to the Patriots. Then in free agency, the Patriots aren't going to break the bank on anyone but Romeo Doubs. It's because they think AJ Brown is coming. And then draft week, Adam Schefter comes out and is like, oh, that trade's coming, as all the Boston beat reporters are like chasing it. Like, wait, it is happening now? So I find it fascinating that no other team swooped in. Nothing fell apart at the last second. This is one that was kind of in the drawer since the combine, and then it actually happens. And I guess we'll do the Eagles side of it. It kind of makes me sad too that, like, this is how it ends, right? Like, this was a great, great partnership, AJ Brown and Jalen Hurts, and these guys were supposedly best friends from childhood, and like, it actually is over. And I'm sad by that because I thought those two had this great future ahead of them.
2: And now A.J. Brown does indeed land in New England. SportsCenter All Night, ESPN Radio. 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
7: Here is Nolan Arenado.
1: He's 0 for 2, and Sheehan's pitch. Swung on. That's hit pretty well out to deep left center field. Going back is called to the warning track, to the wall. It's gone! Eighth of the season for Nolan Arenado. It's the second homer of the game for the Diamondbacks, and all of a sudden, they have pulled in front. It's 2-1.
2: Arenado with his eighth homer of the season, 33rd career homer against the Dodgers. Arizona Sports, 98.7 FM. Diamondbacks, a 4-1 win over L.A., snapping a five-game losing streak against the Dodgers, which dated back to last season. Eduardo Rodriguez, six innings, gave up a run. His ERA of about 2.25 this season ranks ninth in Major League Baseball. Shohei Ohtani in the loss, 3-for-4, .415 batting average in the last 17 games dating back to May 12th. Mariners, longest active win streak in baseball, which was extended in the 10th inning Monday in Seattle against the Mets.
1: Here comes the 1-0. Swung on, broken bat, looper left field. It's a base hit. Randy scores. The Mariners have done it again. The magic dust has been sprinkled here at T-Mobile Park. They've walked it off in extra innings for the third time in the series. They've won 7 in a row. It's all Mariners.
2: 3-2 the final in 10 innings. Seattle Sports, 7:10 a.m. Mariners' seventh consecutive win, longest active in baseball, their longest win streak this season. They've allowed 15 runs total during that seven-game win streak. Mets, meanwhile, have a four-game win streak, comes to an end. Mentioned the calendar change to June. The Rays entering June with the best record in the American League. But in the third inning Monday against the Tigers.
1: Fly ball left center field. Simpson, Mullins back and gone. Wow, did that ball carry. Dylan Dingler with number 12. Two-run shot and the Tigers take a 4-0 lead in the third. Wow, that's one of the deepest home runs we've seen hit here. Fly ball right center field off the bat of Carpenter. Going back, Mesa looking up. Gone. Back to back. Kerry Carpenter's second game back, seventh home run, 5-0 Tigers in the third. Fly ball center field deep. Going back, Mullins at the fence, looking up. Ha, ha, ha, got it! Gone!
7: Partner, you keep asking for it. You finally got one.
1: Riley Green, cutter up, didn't miss. Back to back to back. 6-0 Tigers.
2: More like shoulder to shoulder to shoulder to shoulder to back to back to back. Not physically possible, but Tigers go on to a 10-9 win over the Rays. They're the third team this season to hit three consecutive home runs. Tigers, first time doing it since 2020. They hit five homers overall en route to the 10-9 win. A first in Oklahoma City. That's next. SportsCenter All Night continues. It's ESPN Radio.
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2: 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You'll, of course, hear every game here on ESPN Radio. Spurs, some say, are ahead of schedule. But is Victor Wembanyama, is it his NBA at this point, ESPN analyst Kendrick Perkins?
28: Hell no. Can he complete the mission first? Can he actually win a championship? Can he win a regular season MVP first? Last time I checked, we're on the verge of having, what, our eight different NBA champion on the way now? No one has won back-to-back in 8 years. Can he win multiple championships before we start crowning him that is his league? I'm not taking anything away from Wemby's greatness. What he done against the Thunder, putting the champs to bed, but now he has to go out and complete the mission, and on top of that, he got to show me that he can do it again, at least within the next 2 years, if he gets it done this year. So again, yes, he has no ceiling, I understand that, but we have to stop jumping the gun, and I got to wait for Wemby to go ahead and do what he got to do, and that's defeat the New York Knicks to bring home a championship back to San Antonio.
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32: What he has done and what they have done is amazing. And what he has done is amazing if he compared himself to guys like Giannis and Jokic and SGA. But he doesn't. You got to win now. Because it's Michael. That's who he compares himself to. It's Michael. It's Kobe. It's Tim Duncan. It's five or more. You want to get to five or more? You got to win this one now. You cannot say he's ahead of schedule unless he finishes the job. He's going to have an opportunity to finish the job. We can't just assume titles in the future, which we have all done. But with this guy, this can't be a Marino moment. If he wants to beat Michael, which he is so open that he wants to be the greatest ever, he doesn't back down from that. We love Giannis. We love Jokic. We love SGA. They're awesome players. They are not the greatest ever. You want to be the greatest ever? Get one ahead of schedule. I just think you have the opportunity to do something before you're supposed to, And that opportunity is so indicative and impactful for the rest of his career if he's able to sneak one in right now. The Steph Curry title, the last title he won, the 2022 one, that's like, oh my God, he got one when he wasn't supposed to. The getting the title when you're an all-time great, when you're not supposed to get one, Eli, he got another one against the Patriots? What? Brady with the Bucks. Do you get the really early one or the really late one when you're not supposed to? I think the opportunity is so enormous to sneak one in here. Either the sneak one in early or the add-on late are so impactful. The ones in the middle are like, that's when you're supposed to do it. It's the ones that you're not supposed to do it that I think set up your legacy all time.
2: We'll see how this series plays out. New York and San Antonio getting back together for the NBA final. 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Never in the history of the Women's College World Series have we seen a rematch in the final. Last year it was Texas beating Texas Tech. Texas Tech needing two victories on Monday against Alabama in order to get back to the final. Game one.
0: Williams to left field. See you in a half hour. Mia Williams wins it for Tech. The resilient Red Raiders have done it again.
2: And that brought up an if game.
1: Her team just 1-for-9 with runners on base. Here's a deep drive by Burns. No half swing there. Texas Tech fires the first volley in this winner-take-all semi. Message delivered. Message received. Nyjah's 99th pitch of this second game. Her 156th pitch of the day. Line to right field. Allred's there. Texas Tech and Texas are set for a rematch. The Red Raiders and the Longhorns survive one of the wildest days in World Series history.
2: Kennedy with her 11th career Women's College World Series victory.
3: Nyjah, you throw a shutout to send your team to the Women's College World Series Champ Series. Walk me through your mindset when you stepped into the circle today.
4: Yeah, I'm just going to tag hitters. I mean, I don't want to be done playing softball, so just trying to play as long as possible.
3: When you look at what your offense did today between Mia and the walk-off, Lauren and Jazzy to start this game, what did you see from that group?
4: Yeah, just a group that wants to fight. Just a group of women who want to fight and want to keep playing.
3: You guys won three games in one day. Last night against UCLA, two today against Alabama. How did this team find the energy to do it?
4: Yeah, we just want to play for each other. I mean, we're out there fighting for each other, so that's it.
3: You had some very motivational meetings, it looked like, with Coach Glasgow and the rest of your team. What is he saying to you in these high-pressure moments?
4: Yeah, he just wants me to go at hitters. I feel like sometimes I'm not confident in myself, but he always has confidence in me, so that makes me want to fight for him.
3: You'll see Texas again in the Champ Series. You saw them last year. What are some of the things that you'll share with the new faces on your team that you learned a season ago?
4: We have to fight for each other. I mean, this is a privilege to be at the World Series, so just trying to enjoy every moment.
3: How does it feel to know that you're going back to the Champ Series?
4: It feels amazing.
3: Congrats, Nyjah.
4: Awesome, thank you.
2: And once again, they will see Texas, which advanced with two wins over Tennessee. Tegan Kavan comes on in game one with the bases loaded and a 5-2 lead and gets a strikeout looking to end the game. And then in the second game,
5: and the Texas Longhorns sweep a semifinal doubleheader to come out of the loser's bracket to advance to the championship series. Strikeout number 10 caps off a masterful performance for Tegan Kavan.
2: Gets her fifth career shutout at the Women's College World Series. Texas, Texas Tech for the title beginning on Wednesday. See it on ESPN. Straight ahead, big news in the NFL. 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
1: Texas Tech back in the Women's College World Series final, which begins on Wednesday. NBA Finals set to tip off on Wednesday on ABC. Stanley Cup Final drops the puck on Tuesday on ABC. NFL dropping couple of eye poppers.
2: Potential Super Bowl implications.
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4: Wow.
5: Sacked by who else but Myles Garrett?
6: The Rams have infinitely upgraded their defense.
7: Their offense last season was ready to go to the Super Bowl. It was their defense that needed the most help.
8: They are the number one front runner to play on their home field in the Super Bowl next year. This guy is that good.
9: Arguably one of the biggest defensive trades in NFL history.
1: Trade Myles Garrett to the Rams for two-time Pro Bowl pass rusher Jared Verse and multiple draft picks. Kind of on brand for the Rams, says ESPN insider Adam Schefter.
9: If we go back and look at everything the Rams have done through time, in 2021, the last time the Super Bowl was being played in Los Angeles at SoFi Stadium, the Rams went out and traded that year, that offseason, for Matthew Stafford. Now, the Super Bowl is back in L.A. again, 5 years later, and the Los Angeles Rams, not worrying about picks, decide to go ahead and trade for the best defensive player in football, arguably maybe the best player in football. And so they are viewing the short term as critical. They know the Super Bowl is being played in their home stadium. They're not worried about the picks that they have to give up in the future. They're not worried about the future. They get a player who becomes their most dominant defender since Aaron Donald, a worthy successor, a future Hall of Fame player. And if you go back and look last year, Myles Garrett set the single-season sack record with 23 sacks on a team that didn't win many games, that wasn't playing with the lead. And now he goes to Los Angeles to be put into what should be a better defensive situation. Yeah. The sacks last year, 20 of the 23 sacks, came from a four-man rush. The type of play and the types of numbers that he could put up this year in L.A. when he's surrounded by talent with multiple looks, they should be big again, very big again.
1: Rams making the trade with the Browns. Reaction from the guys at PTI.
10: All right, Wilbon, what is your reaction to Myles Garrett's trade to the Rams?
11: You know, Tony, people were walking up to this suggestion, you know, before the trade, before the draft, and they were saying that, you know, he should be somewhere else. And Myles Garrett never got to the point, it seemed to me, of like demanding a trade.
10: I didn't think he did.
11: Right, and you pointed out earlier on our show that he was happy, like he was fine there. But when he goes there, it's a wow. Yeah. I mean, the Rams seem like they've got everything in the world, and they wanted this guy, and he is the sort of sequel, I shouldn't say sequel, Garrett's to maybe the greatest defensive player in the last 25 years, but to Aaron Donald. And when Aaron Donald was at his best, what happened in Los Angeles? They won a Super Bowl.
10: Well,
11: they did.
10: Yes, but one of the reasons they won a Super Bowl is they pulled the trigger on a trade, trading the former overall number one pick, Jared Goff, for Matthew Stafford, and they brought in Stafford.
11: They did, but they still needed on the defensive side of Hall of Fame. And Aaron Donald
10: played on both sides of the ball, and they needed that.
11: Now Myles Garrett goes to a place where he's not looking at finishing fourth in his division. He really isn't.
10: All right, so I'm glad you mentioned the word division. That division that they are in is a monster. Seattle just won the Super Bowl. San Francisco is a terrific team. And the Rams have to get ahead of one and stay ahead of the other. So when they make a deal, it is a blockbuster deal. I mean, now you look at the Rams and you say to yourself, okay, maybe that's the magic ingredient that gets them above Seattle.
11: And all the people who are whining about what the Rams and Les Snead did not do on draft night, get somebody to help now. Help Stafford now.
10: By the way,
11: this, what, he didn't help?
10: You might have noticed, because there have been, I don't know, 63,000 commercials advertising next year's Super Bowl. You know where it is. It's in the city of Los Angeles. And so when the Los Angeles Rams make a deal like this, that adds more intrigue, it seems to me, to the entire season. I mean, Garrett, in the first 9 years of his career, has more sacks, 125 and a half, than anyone in history other than Reggie White, who most people think is the greatest.
11: That's like being on
10: big
11: a list in baseball with Ruth,
10: it's a big
11: or
10: deal.
11: In basketball with Wilt.
10: It's a big
11: when you're on this with Reggie White. By
10: big
11: the way, don't award that division. Don't crown them just yet, that division. Because they got the Arizona Cardinals in that division. We, in the NFC Central, we don't have a weak link like that. I'm just saying.
10: Stop it.
11: Just saying.
10: Just stop it.
11: Just saying.
10: Tell him to stop that.
11: Back to you.
1: Myles Garrett going from Cleveland to L.A. SportsCenter All Night, ESPN Radio. Garrett wasn't the only headline move in the NFL on Monday. A.J. Brown goes from Philly to the Patriots. ESPN insider Adam Schefter.
9: My understanding is the two sides had not had any contact in recent weeks. There were conversations that occurred in March and April and an understanding that they would pick this up again after June 1st. And that's exactly what they wound up doing today, exchanging phone calls and coming to the agreement that will send a 2028-1 to the Philadelphia Eagles for A.J. Brown, a 2027 fifth-round pick back to the Eagles as well. So the Eagles get two first-round picks. Now, here's the other interesting twist to all this, of course. At one point in time, the Los Angeles Rams were sniffing around an A.J. Brown trade, and they decided ultimately that they would be better off spreading their resources elsewhere, trading for Trent McDuffie, and now trading for Myles Garrett.
1: And we know what Green Day said, something unpredictable. In the end, it's right. I hope you had the time of your life. Nice little sentiment. The name of the song, of course, is Good Riddance. Earlier on ESPN Radio, John Kincaid from 97.5 The Fanatic.
4: Well, I think when somebody quits on you in the middle of games, it's best to get them playing in someone else's uniform. I think that's the best answer for you, is when somebody gives up on routes in numerous games throughout the course of the year, voices their displeasure on their Instagram like they're a 14-year-old girl, when the team is 4-0 in Tampa Bay, when the media hadn't even been let into the locker room yet. A.J. Brown orchestrated this exit. He got what he wanted. I hope he enjoys himself. And I am not going to play into any of the narratives that you're going to hear from many in the Philadelphia media.
12: He was a great teammate.
4: You're going to hear that all the time. You know what? He may be a great guy. He may be a nice person. And from the interactions that I ever had with him, I would say that would be my vote. Seemed like a really nice person. But I can tell you this, especially working in media, I have worked with some nice people that I like. But working with them was freaking exhausting. And A.J. Brown is one of those people. He sucks the air out of a room. He is an energy vampire. He's a guy who managed to take the Super Bowl champions, who were 4-0, and turn the entire storyline of the season into his disgruntlement, his desire to be traded, his desire for a new location. That's not a good teammate to me. That's not somebody who embodies team. That's somebody who embodies the disease of me. And I think that defines A.J. Brown and the end of his tenure in Philadelphia.
1: A.J. now landing in New England with the Patriots. SportsCenter All Night. 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
18: After they handled the rest the way they handled it before the conference finals, you know, he said we didn't shoot it well at all. So, you know, we have to kind of change some things, tweak some things with this rest period. So maybe the Knicks figured out what went wrong before the conference finals, and maybe they'll be sharper in the first few quarters here. But they were not sharp early on in that conference final.
19: Ian, what do you think of just the matchup in general, how the Knicks match up with the Spurs?
18: You know, the Knicks have depth. They have veteran experience where the Spurs are very young. They have in Josh Hart, a guy who I think could make the Spurs pay if you put Wembanyama on him and you kind of let Wembanyama roam around by the basket and you

0: stratosphere. He's already very high up on, in my mind, list of all-time Knicks, but you win the title and you get to that upper echelon of that list.
1: So if Jalen Brunson does check that box with a ring with the Knicks this season, the new king of New York.
2: Successful and most unstable franchises in the NBA. But that's all in the rearview mirror now. For the first time since 1999, the Knicks are in the NBA Finals.
3: The key catalyst for the New York Knicks' first trip to the NBA Finals in 27 years has unsurprisingly been their captain, Jalen Brunson. Brunson's arrival in the summer of 2022 was a turning point for the franchise. Over the past four seasons, New York has won 35 playoff games. They'd won 10 in the 22 seasons prior to that. Knicks center Karl-Anthony Towns.
4: I think he just puts the work in. He showcases that every single day to all of us, and it drives us all to be better.
3: Brunson's 1,633 points so far as a member of the Knicks in the playoffs are the fourth most in a player's first four postseason appearances with a team. He's risen to the occasion when the lights are shining the brightest, averaging over 25.6 points per game in over 80 career playoff games. That's six more points than he averages in the regular season, the largest increase among players with at least 50 career playoff games. Knicks head coach Mike Brown.
5: He helps me relax at a lot of different times throughout the course of games, but yeah, that's what great players do. They keep you poised and make the game easier for everybody else.
3: Brunson's 8 40-point playoff games are already the most in Knicks franchise history, as are his 26 30-point playoff games. His 28 times leading the Knicks in points and assists in the playoffs are tied with Walt Clyde Frazier for the most in Knicks history. Knicks guard Mikal Bridges.
6: It just shows that he just plays the right way. Ever since I've known him, he played the right way. So just kudos to him and how he works and his understanding of the game.
3: During this year's run to the finals, Brunson leads the Knicks with just under 27 points per game. He joins Steph Curry, Allen Iverson, Gus Williams, and Hal Greer as the only players 6'2 or shorter to average at least 25 points while reaching the finals. ESPN NBA analyst Kendrick Perkins.
7: This man is on the verge and has the opportunity to become the greatest Knick ever and change the narrative, because the narrative has been what? You can't win with a small guard leading the charge. Big body Brunson is changing it.
3: With Brunson leading the way, the Knicks are riding an 11-game win streak and dominating teams. Their 11 double-digit wins in the playoffs and plus 19 points per game differential are both the highest entering the finals in NBA history. Brunson, I'm becoming the heart of this Knicks team.
8: The belief that the organization has in me has been amazing, and it's something I don't take for granted, and it's something that not a lot of people get the opportunity to do so. So I'm very thankful. It's an honor to be here in this city for this organization and my teammates.
1: 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Right now, SportsCenter all night, NBA tips Wednesday on ABC. Today on ABC, game one of the Stanley Cup Final, Hurricanes, Golden Knights, Vegas making a coaching change with just a handful of games to go at the end of the regular season. Earlier on ESPN Radio, 12-year NHL vet and now TNT analyst, Jody Shelley.
9: His last two teams were the Columbus Blue Jackets, who were a younger team. And his most recent was the Philadelphia Flyers, who are in a rebuild with a lot of young players. And now the Vegas Golden Knights have a veteran group who understand how to win. And it's just a perfect fit for him right now. Just a great move by the management staff of the Vegas Golden Knights. But what he's very good at is holding players accountable and moving pieces around to see what works. Things get stale quick sometimes within a team, within a line in the National Hockey League. And he switches lines up. He's not afraid to do it. I think just his awareness of his situation, letting the guys play their game and staying out of the way a little bit, and then just enjoying it. I think that's a huge thing for Torts right now.
1: Vegas knocking out Colorado, best team in the regular season, with a sweep in the conference final. Game one of the Stanley Cup final tonight. We'll see it on ABC. Speaking of getting knocked out early, that's next. SportsCenter all night. It's ESPN Radio.
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1: 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Preston Stout of Oklahoma State wins the NCAA individual title Monday. Final round 69 to win the golf championship. Third-ranked amateur in the world. He receives exemptions to the U.S. Open and next year's Masters, provided he remains at the amateur level. 10th Oklahoma State player to win an NCAA title, the first since Matthew Wolf in 2019. Back to Major League Baseball. Angels get their fifth Grand Slam of the season, most in Major League Baseball. However,
2: came in with an ERA just over 3, and there's a drive to left. It is gone to the bullpens. Touch him all time. Hunter Goodman, a 5-run eighth inning, and the Rockies lead it 8-6.
1: Now it's on Angels Radio. Rockies, a 9-8 win over the Angels. Rockies have scored at least 8 in 3 of their last 4 games. Brewers putting up some offense.
3: 3-2 pitch from Roop. And a drive out to center. Racing back is Cox at the track at the wall. He jumps up. It's off the very top of the wall. It rolls all the way away from him. Yelich is in. Chirios around third. Terang into third. Standing up. It is a 2-run triple. And the Brewers have broken it open here in the bottom of the second. It is 6-2 Milwaukee.
4: Games like this, that's what the tarps off section was made for, right? Here's the pitch. A liner into right center field. That's going to get down and plug the gap for Ortiz. One run is in. Yelich around third. He's going to score. Churio will stop at third. It's a 2-run double for Ortiz. And the Brewers lead it 15-2.
1: They would win it 16-2. WTMJ Brewers. Brewers with their highest run total in a game this season. Second time since the start of 2025 that they've scored at least 15 runs in a game without hitting a home run. Rest of Major League Baseball has done it twice in that time frame. 7 players, multi-hit games. 6 have multi-RBI games in the 16-2 win over the Giants. Rangers and Cardinals were slightly closer.
5: Jansen again at third, Lopez at first. Lopez takes off. Here's the pitch. It's hit back up the middle into center field, a base hit for Peterson. Jansen scores. Lopez easily to third base. RBI single, Jock Peterson. It's 2-0 Texas.
1: 105-3 the fan. Rangers win it 2-1 over the Cardinals. Texas with their 4th straight win, tying their longest win streak this season. 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
0: Number 5.
1: Royals snap a 6-game losing streak, putting up 9 runs Monday. Nearly half of the offensive output coming with one swing. 96.5 the fan.
7: The pitch. Fastball hit high in the air, deep left field. J.J. Blake.

0: post. The Royals' first hit in the ballgame gives them a 4-0 lead.
1: Number four.
2: For the Tigers, it was inning number three, as well as home run number three. 97 won the ticket.
3: Fly ball center field deep. Going back, Mullins at the fence, looking up. Ha, ha, ha. Got it. Gone.
4: Partner, you keep asking for it. You finally got one.
3: Riley Green. Cutter up. Didn't miss. Back to back to back. 6-0 Tigers.
1: Number three.
2: Longest win streak in baseball. The Mariners. 7 straight. Seattle Sports 7:10 a.m.
5: Here comes the 1-0. Swung on. Broken bat. Looper left field. It's a base hit. Randy scores. The Mariners have done it again. The magic dust has been sprinkled here at T-Mobile Park.
2: NCAA college baseball, Oklahoma Sooners headed to the Super Regionals thanks to one swing in the 10th against Georgia Tech in Atlanta.
6: He's been living and dying on every pitch, talking in the air to center.

0: there's Gainesville, where it's not the Gators advancing, but a team that was one of the last four in. SEC Network.
1: To the shortstop. Big hop for Pisecki. The throw to first. History made in Gainesville. For the first time, Troy is headed to the Super Regionals.
0: Troy beats the Gators 10-2. They get Little Rock in the Super Regionals. Troy entered the NCAA tournament with a record of 32-29. We heard Oklahoma coming out of Atlanta. They get Kansas in the Supers. USC and North Carolina match up next weekend. Trojans beating Texas A&M to come out of College Station. St. John's knocks off Florida State and comes out of Tallahassee. They get Alabama in the Supers. Auburn wins its regional at home, advancing to a series with Ole Miss. And in Morgantown,
1: in the center field, it gets down. Around third is Cresser. Cute Country Roads. West Virginia wins it in 10.
0: 6-5 over Kentucky. West Virginia advances to the Super Regionals for a third straight season. They get Cal Poly next weekend. For Kentucky, four losses in the NCAA tournament in the past two seasons, all four against West Virginia. It's Tuesday, June 2nd, birthday of Wayne Brady, staple of Whose Line? The staples of your morning. Evan, Candy, Michelle, they're up next on Sportsmanlike. I'm Jay Reynolds, back tomorrow with SportsCenter All Night. It's ESPN Radio.
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15: I'm David Johnston with a 960 The Ref Southern Sports Center. The Braves are back at it tonight as they play host to the Blue Jays in the first of a three-game series at Truist Park. The Braves were off yesterday. They got the best record in baseball, 40-20. They're also 17-10 at home this year, and they'll send Bryce Elder to the mound. He'll be taking on Kevin Gausman. 7:15 first pitch. All the action tonight right here on the Ref. Georgia getting set to take on Mississippi State in this weekend's Super Regional. The Bulldogs, the highest ranked team left after Tech lost yesterday to Oklahoma over in Atlanta. You get the top national and local sports stories every 20 minutes. It's Athens' Voice of the Dogs, 960 The Ref, and the 960 The Ref app.
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17: The road trip is done. Braves 4-2 on the six-game road trip, including 2 of 3 from the Cincinnati Reds over the weekend. Ronald Acuna Jr., he finally caught fire. Over the last four games, he's hit 5 home runs, including Sunday, his 39th career leadoff home run. Jorge Mateo on fire as well. 2 home runs over the final 2 games in Cincinnati.
19: Here's the 3-1 pitch. Mateo rips it high in the air, deep left field, to the wall. Forget about it.
17: On to tonight, Truist Park is the location. Kevin Gausman is the opponent for the Blue Jays. Mostly four-seamer and a splitter. Of course, the former Brave doesn't walk a lot of people. Top 3% in walk percentage. Bryce Elder going for the Braves. He's 4-3, has a 2.50 ERA. Last time out, though, was not his best outing. Hopefully, he gets back on the winning track tonight. Ford leadoff show at 6. First pitch between the Braves and the Jays, 7:15 from Truist Park. You can hear all of it on the Braves Radio Network.
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15: 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Dave and Logan along with you, and a good Tuesday morning. It's June 2nd, where it's currently 67 degrees in Athens, and it's supposed to get up to 79 today. And we might have a little bit later on this afternoon, a pop-up storm here or there, but it doesn't look to be anything too crazy. And then it's nothing but sunshine for the next few days with highs in the low 80s. Braves are back at it tonight, taking on the Blue Jays in the first of a three-game series over at Truist Park. And then they got the, as Eddie called them one time, the Stinky Pirates rolling into town Friday, Saturday, and Sunday. Of course, yesterday, all that college baseball. Man, and what a fun night. If you're into that, if you're locked into that, it was crazy. And it all started, well, actually it started with St. John's knocking off Florida State down in Tallahassee. And then it got really good with Tech unable to hold on to a big lead, and the Yellow Jackets lose to Oklahoma 8-7 in 10 innings. Season over for Tech. Already was season over for UCLA. The Georgia Bulldogs are the highest seeded team remaining.
6: Remember when the Simpsons, I guess the Simpsons is still going actually, but when Bart Simpson gets in trouble at school, he's got to write something on the whiteboard, the chalkboard, that is, for like 150 times. Yeah. You know what I'm talking about? You see it in your head.
15: I will not lose to Tech.
6: I'm having to write this morning, I will remain humble. I will remain humble. I will remain humble. I enjoyed everything about yesterday. There's a lot of work to do. What am I trying to say here? There's a lot of work for Georgia to do.
15: Yeah.
6: But by golly, let me just say this. I will never, ever stoop to Georgia Tech's level. What I mean by that is I thoroughly believe that Georgia Tech fans enjoy a Georgia loss in anything more than they enjoy their own team winning. I genuinely, thoroughly believe that to be a fact. I got like 98% of the satisfaction yesterday watching Oklahoma walk it off in the bottom of the 10th inning. Yes, they were the home team in Atlanta for a game 7 of a regional, which I think is ridiculous. But I got about 98% of the satisfaction I would have gotten had that been Georgia walking it off. But it was pretty close. I'm not going to lie. It was really, really close. That was a fun afternoon.
7: When he hit that bomb in the 10th, it's like, oh my gosh, this thing is over.
6: Can we actually, to start the show, and I may do this more than once this morning, I've got the Oklahoma radio broadcast ready to go. Can we hear them talk about Dayton Taki? Before I play this, let me clarify something. The announcer is very excited, as he should be. It sounds like he says, he caught the ball. He caught the ball. In your eye, what he's saying is he talked him off. He talked him off for Taki. Dayton Taki. So here's about a 35-second clip.
7: Maybe you
6: can look up, or maybe you know the radio announcer's name. I don't know who it is.
7: For Oklahoma?
6: For Oklahoma.
7: We met him here last year. That's the first time I ever met him.
6: They are new to the conference. Yeah. But here's what it sounded like. The Oklahoma radio call from Atlanta yesterday as Oklahoma beat Tech to send him packing.
8: The payoff. High fly ball, center field. Burris back. Warning track. Whoa! It's gone! He talked him off! He talked him off! Dayton Taki sent the Sooners to Kansas! Oklahoma is super! Straight away center field!

0: I added the Here Comes the Boom. That was not part of the radio broadcast, but I decided.
1: I did like, by the way, his name is Toby Rowland. Toby does all, he does football, basketball, and baseball for them. And he was here in Athens last year, and we didn't play Oklahoma this year. But yeah, adding in the boom. I like the, as soon as was a home run, you hear the background, they start playing How Do You Like Me Now? Which is, so Tech's got to, they're getting walked off on their own field. They're not even the home team. They got to put up with that. And I'm not feeling sorry for them. It's happened here before too. It's just, it's the worst when you lose a game like that on your own home field like that.
0: Especially getting walked off. You can only do that in these regionals or I guess super regional when you're the non-home team in your home stadium. That's frustrating. Help me out here. Why was Oklahoma in a game 7? How did they get there?
1: It all depends on which team has been the home team more in the regional.
0: I don't agree with
1: it. And I think they might even do a coin flip if it's even, which I think is ridiculous.
0: Yeah, I think the whole thing is
1: ridiculous.
0: Georgia Tech, the one nice thing I'll say about you this morning is you should have been the home team yesterday, but you weren't and you got walked off. There's a lot of amazing videos out there. Again, I'm having to write on the chalkboard as I'm saying this. I will remain humble. But there are some amazing videos and some amazing still shots of just some Tech tears from yesterday. Reggie Chatman, he's an 11 Alive sports reporter. He does a great job. We sometimes will dabble in the evening news. He does a good job covering Atlanta sports. But he has a video up of Coach James Ramsey. In fact, can I play a snippet of that real quick? Do you mind if we like play a couple sound bites this morning? Here, this will make you giggle a little bit, the beginning of it, but this is James Ramsey, Georgia Tech's head coach, starting his press conference yesterday.
2: This wasn't just an Omaha team. This was a national championship level team. It just was.
0: It's not an Omaha team. This was a national championship. You just lost Oklahoma. I'm sorry. I just wanted to play that real quick. The rest of that video from Reggie Chatman from 11 Alive is about a minute and 34 of him just doing a game recap. But my goodness, those Georgia Tech players, they hung out on that field for like 90 minutes crying. I'm not saying that is like a metaphor. Like, they literally hung out on that field for 90 minutes with tears in their eyes hugging each other. He cuts to Tech fans over and over and over just literally bawling their eyes out. And it's sports. It's a fanatic. I get it, too, by the way. I'm not faulting them for having brotherhood and loving each other and having their hearts broken. That happens. But we're Georgia fans on this radio station. We don't like them, and we don't like their baseball team. They don't like their baseball anything. They've done us wrong in recent years, and I want to bottle those tears and just bring them with us, Dave.
1: Well, it was fun to watch. It was sweet to watch. It was one of those things, too, where you realize, you know what? The Dogs are the highest seeded team left now. And Georgia's got its hands absolutely full with Mississippi State coming up this weekend.
0: Okay, help me out with this too. The stat that I'm about to pull out, I just found on some stat social media. Yesterday became the third time since seeding became a thing in 1999 that the number one and number two seed did not escape their own regional. So what did we do before 99 when seeding wasn't a thing? That's my curiosity.
1: Well, I don't know. When the Dogs won the national championship in 1990, we were in Waterbury, Connecticut, and there were 6-team regionals. And so at some point during the 90s, it changed. Mm-hmm. And I don't remember. I know in 92 when Georgia went, that was in Tallahassee. And they were still doing it that way. And then Georgia didn't go back again until 01, and things had changed by then. So I would have to go back and look. Yeah, I'm not sure.
0: So 99 is when the current seeding format became a thing. And yesterday became the third time ever that number one and number two did not escape its regional. 2014 was the first. Number one, Oregon State. Number two, Florida. Last year, you don't have to go far. Last year, 2025, Vandy number one, Texas number two. And then this year, UCLA number one, Georgia Tech number two. That's the only three times it's happened. Crazy it's happened in back-to-back years.
1: That is.
0: Very crazy. And as you just said, with Georgia being the number three, we're good at that math. We can now say that Georgia is the highest-ranked team left with, as you also said, and I agree, 1,000,000%, absolute full plate, hands full coming up this weekend in Athens.
1: Here's what we know. Tech is not going to the College World Series. Here's what we don't know. Is Georgia going to the College World Series? That's the thing.
0: Nope.
1: That's all we found out yesterday as far as that goes. But you know Mississippi State coming in here. They know, at least as of right now, Trey Phelps is not going to be playing in the first game. They might even, I don't know, they could alter their pitching. Maybe they bring that, usually the lefty, Valinkas, who's really good, is he the one that would, he's usually their game two starter. Would they move him up to pitch in game one since Phelps isn't in the lineup, or at least as far as we know, I don't think he will be. I don't know. We'll have to see what happens here with State and what they end up doing.
0: And I love seeing, we speculated yesterday on this show, and yes, Colby Branch and Trey Phelps were at the Georgia Tech game yesterday, sitting in the stands. They got caught on camera several times, hanging out with the Branch family. I saw a lot of people make the same joke. I don't know who made it first. I have no idea. But can that game yesterday act as Trey Phelps' suspension? He was at a game. He was not dressed. He was not allowed to play. So maybe that'll suffice. Of course, that is nothing but a joke. Trey Phelps will not play game one this weekend. But it was good to see them there supporting the other Branch. I don't even know Colby's brother's name. Do you know off the top of your head? Kyle Branch. Good to see him there hanging out with the Branch family. And I've seen some pictures floating around. We don't have access to them, but I've seen them floating around social of like Trey and Colby posing with the Branch family, like on the Georgia Tech dugout after the game, just enjoying family time. That's what it was.
1: Mm-hmm.
0: Neither of them were wearing Georgia gear, by the way. It's not like they were there trolling the Georgia Tech fan base or anything like that. They were there supporting family, friends or family, however you want to look at it. They were there supporting each other in a very, very unique thing, a very, very clean fun, is what I'm trying to say. So it was not like them there, you know, rubbing it in that Tech lost or anything like that, but they were there for a very real reason. But yeah, posing on the Tech stadium afterwards was a nice little cherry on top for Georgia fans to see on social media yesterday, I thought.
1: Yeah, and I saw like some of the stuff saying Georgia players go to watch Tech lose, and that's a misleading headline there. They went to go watch Oklahoma win. It just happened that Tech lost.
0: Yeah, anybody writing that headline is literally stirring a pot.
1: Yeah,
0: They just want engagement, they want reaction, sure. They want anger. That's literally it. Anybody that knows, and you and I know very well, so do our very smart listeners, that they were there supporting the brotherhood and their family. That's literally what they were doing.
1: Exactly.
0: So good to see that. But yeah, I thought it was cool. I thought it was a very cool day. We were locked in.
1: My buddy Richard says, tell Logan no humility needed. No humility allowed. He's loving it. I hear you,
0: well,
1: man.
0: Well, since you put it that way, well,
1: that's funny.
0: To hell with all of them. Every single one. Look, in all seriousness, let me just say this from a fan perspective, fanatic. Fan is short for fanatic. I'm not saying anything that a Georgia Tech fan wouldn't say about Georgia. I loathe everything about that athletic program. Every single thing I despise. To watch them get their hearts ripped out yesterday was absolute joy. I was in just kind of a funky mood yesterday anyway. I was tired from the weekend. I took a nap yesterday afternoon. I woke up groggy. Mrs. Booker was in her cleaning phase. I wasn't the happiest person yesterday afternoon. You know what picked me up out of that, Dave?
1: Seeing Tech.
0: Dayton Taki
1: picked
0: me up out of my funk yesterday. Then we had a very delicious supper, and I was in a good mood the rest of the night.
1: I hear you.
0: They drive that ugly little car on their field, their little football field. And what does that flag say in the front of it? I'm not even going to say it out loud, but it's THWG is the acronym.
1: Mm-hmm.
0: They obsess over Georgia so stinking much. It's pathetic. It's ridiculous. It's embarrassing. So when they lose and a Georgia radio host or a Georgia fan jumps on social media and rubs it in a little bit, we're not doing anything they wouldn't do to us. You just need to keep that in mind.
1: And we're in a, like, when my buddies from other cities in Georgia, they're around Tech people. I'm kind of in a bubble. I'm not around anybody that's Tech. I don't see Tech, maybe a family member somewhere, but I'm not in the middle of it. You might be more than I am, but I'm not in the middle of it. So I'm like you. It's like, hey, I don't have a problem seeing Tech lose, but we're still in this thing. I don't want to start laughing and getting giddy too early, that kind of stuff. But when my buddies that live in Atlanta or live in other places love it, I can't blame them for that either. They're around it more than we are.
0: Truth be told, some of the greatest people I know are Tech grads. One of my groomsmen was a Tech grad. Mm-hmm. One of my really, really close friends that I grew up going to high school with, she and her entire family are huge Tech fans, mm-hmm. and she is a very, very good person. Love her to death. I mean, she's like family to me. But when you jump online, when you jump, get just the way that people interact these days for decades now, it's not new. We didn't just invent social media 5 years ago. The way people interact with each other has become very toxic when it comes to sports and rivalries, and that's where it gets ugly. But if you get out in the world, what is my phrase I like to say? If you hate the country, or if you want to hate the country, watch the news. If you want to love it, drive around and meet the people.
1: Yeah.
0: That's kind of the way it is with sports, too. If you want to hate sport or hate a fan base, jump online. If you want to accept them, go meet them. That's kind of the way it is. But, yeah, they'd be rubbing it in us big time today if Georgia got its heart broken on a Monday when they already advanced out of their regional. What has it been, 22 years? Is that what I heard this morning? 20 or 22 years since Tech has advanced out of a regional? It's something crazy.
1: Playing a super?
0: Yeah, I think that's what I saw the Tech players talking about yesterday.
1: I think that sounds right.
0: I mean, I know Georgia has not, you know, been living in Omaha lately. It's not like we've been going far, but
1: we were in a super 2 weeks or 2 years ago.
0: Absolutely. Beat Tech to go to a super.
1: That's correct.
0: A couple years ago.
1: That is correct. So let's see here. Tech has, yeah, they haven't won a region. It says regional champs last time was 06, so that would be 20 years ago. Mm-hmm. So they also went to the College World Series that year. So they've been in 94, 02, and 06, but that's the last time they even got to a super region, mm-hmm, as far as that goes.
0: Crazy stuff. Also, we haven't even mentioned this morning, Troy, you alluded to it, but Troy whipped up on Florida yesterday. So just a double header of just, if you're a Georgia fan, you thoroughly enjoyed watching your two biggest rivals ship just sink in the ocean. Just go down. They Titanic that stuff, man. They
1: For a lot
0: gone.
1: Of folks, that was a double whammy yesterday.
0: Absolutely.
1: As Coach
0: beautiful.
1: McGill used to say, it's a double header.
0: What was pointed out too was that Florida, I think this was a Florida fan account that some Georgia fans were retweeting yesterday that kind of pointed out what I didn't even fully realize, that had Florida beaten Troy, they had two shots to beat Troy, by the way, Sunday and yesterday. Couldn't do it either time. If they had beaten Troy, guess what they get to do? They get to host Little Rock in a super regional. And then if they get out of that, which you would expect them to, I know it's a funny sport, but you expect them to, they would have met either West Virginia or Cal Poly at the first round of the World Series. Yep. Like, their path was pretty favorable.
1: Yep. Very favorable.
0: And all of a sudden, they're home. They're done. They're watching the games from the couch this weekend.
1: It's great. Hey, look, we saw that Troy team come to Athens and win a Tuesday game, and they were celebrating big time. Like that. That's, there are reasons like that. That was a huge win for them, and and times that shows them that they can do it. By the way, not only did Troy win that regional at Florida, they lost the first game. Mm-hmm. They had to come up through the loser's bracket. Miami beat them 10-5 on Friday. And then on Saturday, they beat Rider 15-7. And then on Sunday, they beat Miami in the first game 9-6. Then they beat Florida 16-11. And then beat Florida again. So their last three wins were over Miami, Florida, and Florida. I mean, that's very impressive. And to do it in Gainesville is crazy. So, how about that? Troy hosting Jacksonville State.
0: Love it.
1: The Fun Belt hosting Conference USA.
0: Again, I'm referencing a lot of stuff I saw on social media yesterday. I promise I have original thoughts, too. But it was nice to see, I think it was Reddit College Football yesterday, say, or what was it? What was the headline or their tweet? Was that Florida struggling with a Sun Belt team at home? Where have we seen this before? With a picture of the 2014 Georgia Southern victory against Florida in their own football stadium. So it was good to see the reference back to that glorious, glorious fall Saturday.
1: Some things never go away.
0: Some things never go away. By the way, real quick, I've got a buddy texting, Justin, I grew up with, not Traffic Trooper Justin. Right. This is different Justin. He's asking, I think the answer is before 10 a.m., but when will the times and dates be announced?
1: All they've said is it'll be 10 a.m. at the latest. Okay. So we'll know before we sign off.
0: Yeah, it sounds like we'll be able to react to that at some point this morning, but before 10 a.m. this morning is what they say. Whether that means 9:59 or 7:15, we don't know. We'll see.
1: We'll see. So, yeah, yesterday the ACC went 0-2 as Florida State lost to St. John's. By the way, St. John's, the only 4 seed to win a regional. And now St. John's gets an all-expenses-paid trip to Tuscaloosa to play against Bama.
0: What was Little Rock? What seed were they?
1: Were they three? Let's see. Little Rock? Yeah. Are you talking about which?
0: You said St. John was a four seed, right?
1: Yeah.
0: What was Little Rock? Because they advanced.
1: Where were they?
0: They beat Southern Miss.
1: Let's see here. They beat the Southern Miss Regional. Where did they go?
0: Where are you at? These brackets, they're hard to find.
1: I know. Wait, let's see. Are they on the other side? I don't have Little Rock advancing. Did I write it wrong?
0: Yeah, Little Rock won the regional.
1: Let's see here.
0: I think they were a four seed.
1: Then if they did, I wrote the wrong team down then. So, yeah, if they were a four, then there were two four seeds advanced.
0: Because it is Little Rock and Troy in the super regional.
1: No, it's Jacksonville State.
0: No. Little Rock won the regional.
1: Oh, I thought that was Jacksonville State. Okay. My bad.
0: All good.
1: Then you got two number four seeds going. I just wrote the wrong one down in the old Hattiesburg Regional.
0: Yeah, Little Rock beat Jacksonville State on Sunday.
1: Oh, yeah, I just completely wrote it down backwards. Yes, Little Rock beat Jacksonville State, not the other way around. So number four, so two Troy hosting number four Little Rock.
0: Now I got to play the song.
1: I know. Which one?
0: Pick one.
1: Reba.
0: Reba's better.
1: Hers is about a ring, not the town.
0: It's also a little more upbeat.
1: Exactly. Yeah, the other one. I just completely wrote that down wrong. So Little Rock is the road team at Troy.
0: Yeah, that's where Florida messed up. If they had beaten Troy, they would have hosted Little Rock for a super regional.
1: Oh, and that's just been gnawing at them since basically Sunday when they couldn't beat Troy the first time. And now they got to go just think about that. And I don't know, if you're a Gator fan, are you watching the Super Regionals? It's going to be hard to watch.
0: No, I don't think so.
1: Very hard
0: to
1: watch.
0: Not at all. Do you think, in your personal opinion, that there should be reseedings after regionals? Or do you like the way it's structured where you just get what you get?
1: Yeah, you see what's there and you go with it. You see what's there and you go with it. Although, maybe this year I should have a different, because I guess if you reseeded, we'd be hosting Little Rock or St. John's instead of Mississippi State. To be honest with you, I'd rather have that.
0: Yeah, and that's what people were pointing out yesterday, is that, hey, Georgia, the highest seed left, may have the toughest super regional. If you had reseeded it, you would get either Troy or Little Rock or who was the other number four?
1: St. John's.
0: St. John's. And that sounds a heck of a lot more appealing as a Georgia fan.
1: Yes, I totally agree. That's what I was saying. This year I might have a different, but normally I'm like, just here's how it's said. Just roll with it. Just go. But yeah, and even before the regionals, I thought Georgia's side was much tougher than the other side. And now it's even worse.
0: Here's Reba, by the way. I don't think anybody in the 90s loved Reba more than my mother, by the way. Thought I had the chorus. I'm sorry.
1: That's all right.
0: A little bit off here. Here we go. Get them, Little Rock.
1: I'd have slip you off.
0: Now, you've already said this. That's taking place at Troy, right?
1: Yes, Troy is hosting. Unless I wrote something else down wrong. No, Troy was actually, they were the three seed in Gainesville. So a three is hosting a four, with Troy hosting Little Rock.
0: Okay.
1: Yes.
0: That's going to be a raucous scene.
1: That is going to be interesting for sure. We played a game there before COVID, and that was Jacksonville State. I'm sorry, that wasn't Troy. That was Jacksonville State. So Auburn will be hosting a super regional, and Troy will be hosting a super regional, and they're not that far apart. So they're going to have the college baseball world looking on them. Let's see what we got here. Auburn, the distance between Auburn, Alabama, and Troy, Alabama, is an hour and a half. It's actually a little farther than I thought. It's 90 miles, an hour and 48 minutes drive. But still, not far at all.
0: Mm-hmm.
1: Not far at all. So anyway, that's kind of cool. And here's the other thing that's kind of interesting. And these are a bunch of ifs. If Georgia were to have advanced, see, I would have thought that, so the Georgia-Mississippi State super winner will play the Texas-Oregon super winner in Omaha. And those are all four number ones. And then the other side has the Oklahoma-Kansas winner would advance to play the St. John's Bama winner. So you had eight, if I'm counting this right, eight of the number one seeds advance to the Super Regional. You know what that means? Eight of the number one seeds did not advance to the Super Regional. It's hard. Baseball postseason is as unpredictable as any of them.
0: It's insane.
1: It's crazy.
0: I forget who asked us. It was an email, I think, on Friday before the regionals began. Is what ranked team do you think will not advance out?
1: Oh, yeah. And I remember we were talking about that.
0: I think I may have thrown Southern Miss out there. And I think I said I didn't trust Florida. I think I said that as my answer.
1: Mm-hmm.
0: I didn't think eight of them would not advance out. I didn't know I had a 50-50 shot just by guessing somebody.
1: I know, and I would have guessed wrong on a lot of those. I will say, and it's one game, but did Florida have a little bit of a hangover after blowing that game against the Dogs? Is they were rolling. I mean, the Gators were as good as anybody in the country, and then all of a sudden they get home and can't get out of their regional. They gave up a bunch of runs too, so it's baseball postseason. It is interesting for sure. All right, I know we need to take a break. We'll do the leadoff emails. We got Alan Thomas coming in at 7:05. Back after this at 6:32.
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0: we do it. This is how we do it. Just ask Montel Jordan from 1995. The countdown continues 95 days until Georgia and Tennessee State kick off between the hedges at 3 o'clock. And guess what, Dave? We're going to have the game right for you right here on the Ref.
1: Yeah, man.
0: Starting at 11 a.m., 4 hours before the kickoff. Is that still going to be true?
1: That's as far as I know.
0: 4 hours before kickoff, yep. We'll get you covered at 11 a.m. So go ahead and set your alarm clocks just in case you forget Georgia football in 95 days. Looking very forward to that. Montel Jordan, we'll play some songs from 1995. A good year for the Braves. Not a great year for the Dogs, but a good year for the Braves in 1995. We all know the day the Braves won the World Series. The Dogs had a bad day between the hedges with a team that lost a regional yesterday to Troy. That'd be the Florida Gators. But enough of that. Let's have more fun.
1: We got some emails stacked up. We'll probably end up having to get to some of these in, when we kick off the 8 o'clock hour. But I know everybody's wanting to jump in, so let's get right to it. Leading it off, as always, the you one and only mail. Dr. Clay. Dr. Clay in South Florida in Delray Beach, who says, good Tuesday morning to the Danny Surfine and Lauder de Oliveira of sports radio. There's a decent chance I mispronounced both of those names, and sorry about that to Danny Surfine and Lauder de Oliveira, who says, when Tennessee or the Nerds or Florida lose, I think a few Georgia people are okay with it. So why not Seraphim, the original drummer and founding member of Chicago, and De Oliveira, who was kicked out of the band when David Foster started producing for Chicago on the Chicago 16 album with the biggest hit from that album. So for the North Avenue Trade School, let's hear Hard to Say I'm Sorry, where the only Chicago members who played were Seraphim and Peter Cetera. It's hard for me to say. The rest of the musicians were David Foster and Toto.
0: Things we learn.
1: After all the who you've been through. Are you familiar with David Foster?
0: Not really. I know Chicago and Toto, but not David Foster.
1: So David Foster is this longtime mega record, producer in Los Angeles. Mm-hmm. And he's married to a girl that was on American Idol named Catherine McPhee. And they there's I think it's on Netflix or Prime. There's a documentary about him. It's actually pretty good. You might enjoy it. And one of the weird things was, let me make sure I give the names right here. David Foster. Was driving his car. This was in, when was this? 1992, so this was 34 years ago. He ends up running over an actor named Ben Vereen. He was like in Roots and a lot of other stuff. You probably seen him if you don't know who he is. Ben Vereen.
0: Ran him over.
1: Just randomly on the highway, Ben Vereen was walking. I'm not laughing. It's funny. I'm giggling because it's just so bizarre. I don't mean to make light of it. He didn't kill him, but it was a very, very weird thing. And I don't think David Foster was. It was on the Pacific Coast Highway, but that was part of the documentary. There was and Catherine McPhee is a good deal younger than he is, and she's beautiful. You've seen her. She's had some hit songs anyway. But anyway, they're still married. But David Foster, if you haven't seen that documentary, it's very interesting. So funny that Clay brings that up. So now we're hearing Chicago, as only Dr. Clay can bring us to that. Funny stuff. All right. Another advertisement for college.

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1: Social media. Produced that. That wasn't in the stadium, I don't think. But I wish it was in the stadium.
2: But it's hilarious. It sounds like it. That makes more sense. They're going to play some Toby Keith. That makes a lot more sense.
1: I think the Chris Gilmore of Oklahoma baseball, like, put that together for social media.
2: I got you.
1: But, man, I would have loved for it to be played at the stadium.
2: Trey says, down by four with a 3-2 count, bottom of the ninth in the Auburn-NC State game. The umpires called a shot clock violation on the NC State hitter. To end the game, he was in the batter's box, but technically not looking at the pitcher. Recognize the situation. Don't call that. Here's the thing, though. I hear what Clay's saying, but where do you draw the line? The umpires aren't they're not the ones that decide when something should be called.
1: Yeah, sometimes, like, in a physical basketball game in the playoffs, they'd be like, you can't call that in a game like this. Like, well, why not?
2: I know. It's like, well, that's what they're supposed to do.
1: It's the rule.
2: Yeah, you can't call that in the last few seconds. The funny thing was, I mean, this was a game where there was nobody on base, two outs, and NC State was down by four. The likelihood of them winning that game was very, very, very small. And it also happened to be the very last out for the head coach at NC State, the longtime head coach there, as he had announced he was retiring. And that's how how'd your career end? On a walk-off. Wait, a what?
1: Shot clock.
2: A shot clock. That is funny. All right, Sunday's game between UCLA and St. Mary's. With UCLA up one in the bottom of the ninth, the Bruins closer was in, and the leadoff hitter for St. Mary's, who got a hit, was a high school teammate of the pitcher. Yep. The Braves are now third in the majors in team batting average, eighth in on-base percentage, second in ERA, second in whip. We're 60 games in. That is very good. Chat Stevie T, comparison of the day. Player A is 11 for 93 with a 118 average, zero homers, five RBIs. Player B, 13 for 51, 255 average, a homer, five RBIs. Answer below. I think I know who the second one is because there is one home run and we talked about him hitting one. I may be wrong. I'm not looking. Chadwick Trump on Sunday, who was not just hitless, also committed a fielding error and had a pass ball. Sean Murphy and Drake Baldwin need to come back. Yes. Jacob Mizorowski of the Brewers' first 20 pitches this weekend were all over 100 miles per hour. Some were over 103. Not until pitch 21 did he throw a pitch less than 100. The seventh pitch to the first Astro hitter in the bottom of the second. He threw an 89-mile-an-hour curve. A starting pitcher. That's just insane.
1: He's pretty good. Yeah. Now, if he makes the All-Star team this year, he's earned it. It wasn't just put him in there for the sake of ratings thing. So remember last year
2: they
1: brought him up after like two starts?
2: Yeah.
1: Like, come on.
2: I say this with no due respect, but the gold helmets the North Avenue Trade School wore were hideous.
1: They look like C-3PO. And make all the tech Star Wars jokes you want. Star Wars is not a nerdy thing. Everybody likes Star Wars, but they look like C-3PO. In my opinion, they tried to pull off the Notre Dame thing. Notre Dame is known for having like gold helmets. When they played Between the Hedges in 2019, they were as gold gets. And it was actually kind of cool looking. Tech did not pull it off well at all yesterday. I agree with you, Clay. That was a hideous look. Do they do that often? I mean, is that a thing?
2: They wore them against us.
1: Did they?
2: Yeah. Okay.
1: They're bad.
2: Yeah. I know. I think they're awful.
1: Like, I get what they're trying to do. They're trying to have that allure of Notre Dame. Literally, that's what they're trying to do. Because Notre Dame, I think it actually looks kind of cool when Notre Dame pulls it off under the lights in a football game. But Tech did not do a good job yesterday with that. That was awful.
2: Not the best look. I will totally agree. Let's see here. Moving.

0: On in the email, so it turns out the College Football Hall of Fame can make adjustments to the rules. This email was sent from beautiful Eagle Creek. All right, did something happen with that? I didn't see that.
1: No, I did see where Mike Leach is on the ballot or something like that, but we knew for like a year ago a year ago they said they were going to adjust his win percentage, whatever, to make it eligible.
0: That's okay.
1: And then, yeah, we said a year ago, we had the same conversation. If you can do it for that, do it for Irk.
0: Ugh. I know. Okay. Now it's just going to start getting me a little surly. One more thing from Dr. Clay. He says, oh, by the way, player A is Kim, Sandy Leon, and Chadwick Trump combined. And player B is Nick Allen.
1: Unfortunately, I was listening to an Atlanta station yesterday afternoon, and I think the latest on Drake Baldwin is they're expecting mid-June.
0: Okay.
1: So you're still talking a couple more weeks without Drake when he was on the 10-day IL for 14 days ago. We knew that. The word oblique is a terrible, terrible word. But you're still a couple of weeks away, minimum, from getting Drake Baldwin back, according to the latest. That's not good.
0: The road to Omaha might go through Atlanta. But not because it's Tech, but it does go through Athens. Mm. Go Dogs. From Dr. Clay.
1: Clay doesn't hold back on his dislike of Tech, nor should anybody. Do not let a Tech fan gaslight you into making you think that you're being disrespectful by not liking or not respecting Tech. They're a bunch of clown losers over there, and they would do this to you tenfold, I assure you of that. Revel in their tears, bottle them up, and drink them in the fall when we beat them the ninth straight time.
0: Batting second.
2: You've got mail.
0: Tony in Winder. Or should I say Tony in Europe?
1: Yeah, how long is he in Europe?
0: Tony.
1: Heck of a trip you got going
0: on. He's coming back. He says, what's better than being SEC regular season champs? Being SEC regular season champs and SEC tournament champs. You know what's better than that? Being SEC regular season and tournament champs and heading to the Super Regionals. And the only thing that could make it better is Gator, hello Troy, and Tech seasons coming to an end on their own fields. Speaking of Tech, I'm surprised Tech didn't call the game when Oklahoma started coming back. Go Dogs. He says, we're on a bus for 8 hours today heading to Füssen, Germany. If I said that right. F-U-S-S-E-N. And he's got the little thing on top of the U.
1: Yeah, he did. He copied and pasted that.
0: Okay. Like
1: good for him.
0: F-U-S-S-E-N.
1: Yeah, never heard of it, but I bet it's beautiful.
0: Good stuff, Tony. Safe travels back.
1: So Tech brought in, yes, they were up 7-3 in the seventh, by the way. It was a collapse. They collapsed bad. And they brought in their Friday pitcher to try to close that thing out, Tate McKee.
0: Mm-hmm.
1: Tate McKee got a blown save and a loss. He had a one-run lead in the ninth and couldn't hold on. Then he got the loss in the 10th. So,
0: yep.
1: Sometimes you got to go for whatever you got to do. I'm not faulting, you know, Coach Ramsey for bringing him in.
0: It's everybody in.
1: But just as a non-fan, it just made it more enjoyable, in my opinion.
0: Stevie T.
3: You've got mail.
0: Good morning. Stevie T says, shout out from the shores of Folly Beach, Hilton Head Island.
1: Good for you, man.
0: The weather has been somewhat rainy, but we are here. We didn't get to come last year, but I was not going to miss this again. Yes, I crashed and burned and tasted the new hardwood floors in the condo, passed out, but well worth living my life on my terms.
1: Heard that.
0: Enjoying a summer vacation with the family, Selene, Hunter, Peyton, and their wives and grandsons, Asher and Stevie. Watching the Dogs advance on my ESPN app since they got no respect from the TV decisions. Acuna, getting hot. Decisions. No way the Braves would trade him, so let's still go get that one piece we need. Would getting a left fielder shore up Dubon at short with Mateo? Are we now realizing how weak we are at catcher when Baldwin is out? And get someone who can also DH when Baldwin returns. Or another top arm for the rotation. Stevie, check the market price of a lobster roll before you unknowingly pay $38 tea.
1: Mm. I hope it was good, though. I do like a good lobster roll.
0: Yeah.
1: But it can add up quick.
0: Yeah.
1: Sorry, Stevie T.
0: I know, Stevie T. But great to hear from you. I'm glad you're at Hilton Head. That is awesome. Just down the road from you, Stevie T, I'm sure he knows, there's a place called Barnacle Bill's. It's not a restaurant. It's just a roadside place that they get the fresh seafood every day.
1: The best, Barnacle the best Bill's. Kind of place.
0: Exactly. Exactly. All right. We'll continue on with the emails. It may be starting out the 8 o'clock hour, but we need to take a break. It is 6:52.
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0: It's the morning show presented by Piedmont Orthopedics and Sports Medicine. Collective Soul from 1995.
1: Yeah, it came in at 41 in the year-end Hot 100, a little December action.
0: We're 95 days till kickoff.
1: It's a good jam right here, by the way. I like this.
0: I-95.
1: Yeah, outside of the Braves, I'm trying to remember like what else good happened in 95, and I don't know. I was 12.
0: Yeah. I know the Bulls did not win the NBA championship because Michael Jordan was still playing baseball.
1: Didn't the Rockets beat the Magic that year? Is that right?
0: I think so. The Rockets won the 94 and 95.
1: Yeah.
0: So it was in the right. The Bulls were 91, 2, and 3, then off 2 years, and then 96, 97, 98.
1: Okay. I just pulled up 95. I was looking at 94, but they did sweep in 4 games the Magic, and I was very upset about that. Yeah. I loved that Magic team.
0: Yeah.
1: They made quick work of them.
0: So they, let's see. So who was, do you have 94?
1: 94, real quick.
0: Was that the
1: 94? Yeah, the Rockets beat the Knicks.
0: Yeah.
1: In seven. That was a seven game series.
0: Oh, by the way, those New York Knickerbockers are playing hoops tomorrow night at home against the Spurs.
1: I'm actually interested.
0: Yeah.
1: Actually, it starts in San Antonio.
0: Oh, the Spurs are hosting
1: Spurs
0: the Knicks.
1: Spurs are hosting game one.
0: How about that? So they are playing basketball.
1: No, I said yesterday, if you got no dog in the fight, man, it's actually a pretty intriguing matchup with the storyline of the Knicks and their drought. And then you got Wimby, who I think is one of the most fascinating athletes in the world right now, just to watch on a field of play or a court, that is. If you've never watched Wimby play basketball, let's just say you're not an NBA guy at all. I highly suggest just over the next couple of weeks, sit down for 10 minutes and watch part of the game. There is a monster amongst, that's a mean word, a giant among giants is what I'm trying to say. A giant among giants that's going to be on that court, and he's coordinated. He's not some goofy caricature of a person out there. This dude is one of the most coordinated players in the NBA. It is unreal to watch Wimby play.
0: Never been anybody like him. And it's never be another player like him.
1: I mean, we've had unbelievably tall players. Like, who was the George guy from the Bullets years ago? Murison?
0: Yeah.
1: Manute Bol kind of fits that bill. And he was a good player. I'm not taking away from Manute. But Wimby's just better than those guys. He looks way more natural just
0: he's in not even
1: movement.
0: Close. Yeah.
1: It's crazy.
0: I mean, he's a point guard-esque player. Mm-hmm. Playing, he's 9 feet, 4 inches tall.
1: Minimum. What is his actual measurements?
0: 7'7"?
1: He is listed as...
0: Is that right?
1: He's only listed at 7'4".
0: 7'4", okay.
1: He looks bigger than that.
0: I thought it was more.
1: Maybe it's the wingspan.
0: The wings... What's his wingspan? Hoop to hoop.
1: Pretty much.
0: He's 94 listed, feet.
1: It's an 8-foot wingspan.
0: It's incredible.
1: It's ridiculous.
0: Yeah. Absolutely incredible.
1: He can shoot the ball, too.
0: All right, we'll talk with our man, Alan Thomas, in the 7 o'clock hour at 6:58.
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8: This is David Johnston, and I love this time of year. There's nothing like a spring day in Athens with the crack of the bat, the smell of barbecue, or getting out for 18 holes of golf. But along with that is, unfortunately, the high pollen count. And like millions of others, I would dread being outdoors at a ball game or even in my own backyard as I suffered from sneezing, watery eyes, nasal congestion, and coughing. And despite different medications, my symptoms returned each year. But about 15 years ago, I made the move to what is now Allergy Partners of Georgia, and it's one of the best decisions I've ever made. And after identifying my allergies to grass, mold, and cats, the physicians at Allergy Partners developed a personalized game plan that included immunotherapy. 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

0: and Sports Medicine, the official healthcare provider of the Georgia Bulldogs. Dave and Logan along with you, along with our man, Alan Thomas from the University of Georgia. We're over the weekend. We saw the Dogs advance and Florida and Tech not advance. How about that? The baseball postseason, Alan, you just don't know.
1: Coach Dan McGill enjoying a late afternoon cocktail yesterday.
0: That's right. It was a triple header.
1: Yeah. No, great weekend. And, you know, obviously postseason baseball with the twists and turns that go through all of it as we've watched throughout this college baseball tournament. But no, Dogs take care of business at home. Great environments in there, and you know, some pretty interesting games. I mean, yeah, I thought we pitched as well as we pitched all season, which is great. In watching a kind of a 3-game series, we just pitched really well. I know that you know, Liberty, you know, their arms did a good job against us and held us down for the most part, but we got the big hits when we needed them. But just I was just really excited about the way we were able to pitch all weekend long. And I think it sets up well for us to be at home, which, like I said, the fan base was phenomenal in Foley, and sets up great. Get Mississippi State in here. We'll find out what maybe we can find out within this hour what time the game times will be. But
2: just about to press you, Alan. Break the news, man. Give us the early lead here.
1: This is the NCAA tournament, not the University of Georgia home schedule.
2: Well, so. how do they, like, will they contact Georgia a few minutes, an hour before they release it nationally? How does that kind of unfold behind the scenes?
1: There's certainly that discussion that's going on. And listen, you know, you could play junior forecaster here, but you know, certainly, you know, both us and Mississippi State finished up on Sunday, and so you know, we're going to be a Friday would be the way you'd think about it. And then you know, with regards to the game times, and I really enjoyed. I thought the Saturday 5 o'clock start was a phenomenal.
0: I love that. I mean,
1: that was great. You know, Sunday 5 o'clock start worked out just fine for what it was, but you know. People start getting into that mode if they've got Monday stuff. School's out, so people were great that we're in the ballpark and not worried about that. But that 5 o'clock on Saturday was great.
0: Sunday, if they wanted to do like 3 or 4,
1: yeah, I'm good with that too.
0: Yeah, but I had a few friends that live in Atlanta, and one of my buddies, like, he goes, I got to be at work at 6 a.m. you know, Monday morning, and.
1: Come on, man.
0: I said, that's
1: this
0: soft.
1: Is tournament time.
0: I know. I said, that's soft.
1: I mean, if we'd have got a rain delay.
0: His wife stayed.
1: Yeah, if we'd got a rain delay, and, you know, I think Auburn, they probably finished close to after midnight last night.
2: Mm-hmm. I might be a little biased, but looking at the super regional matchups, I genuinely think Georgia and Mississippi State is the most intriguing. Auburn and Ole Miss is also intriguing. There's some good matchups.
0: Texas, so,
2: yeah, that's intriguing.
1: Don't think that television doesn't get involved a little bit here. I mean, this is, listen, postseason baseball has been phenomenal. If you watched games last night, I thought the West Virginia-Kentucky game was a good watch.
0: Oh, yeah.
1: I'm sure a couple of the other games didn't see the St. John's-Florida State game, but that's a one-run game. And certainly the game in Atlanta yesterday had some excitement into it. But postseason baseball, you know, with everything on the line and television, I mean, it's – you know, I'm not here to say it's March Madness yet, because it's not, based upon the viewership of anything else. But, I mean, when you're playing to win or go home, those games are exciting. And listen, I think we've seen some pretty good baseball along the way in this tournament. And it's also the other thing I say about the NCAA baseball tournament, when you have a super regional with Arkansas Little Rock going to Troy, you're not getting those kind of games late in the NCAA basketball tournament, right? So we're still seeing the little guy, if you consider them to be the little guy, have chances. I mean, we had Murray State made the run to the College World Series last year. You're going to get a somebody who's not a P4 who's going to make it into the College World Series.
0: We know either a 3 or a 4 is going to make it to the College World Series, right. Troy or Little Rock. One of those two teams will be in Omaha.
1: And we know Troy's good. I mean, they came in here and
0: they beat us,
1: and it's a midweek, and so not everybody's throwing everybody else that they're doing, but we still got good guys, and they got good guys up and down the line.
0: Yeah.
1: I think that adds the intrigue. But yes, Logan, like you said, from a big brand standpoint, Georgia versus Mississippi State is going to be a premier matchup, and probably one that that gets the nod for some of the best television slots.
2: All right, so let me ask this and get it out of the way, kind of. With respect to the University of Georgia and you, Alan, I'm not pressing you to say something you either don't want to say or can't say. So I'll phrase it in the way of, how does it go down? An appeal process, if there even is one, for a Trey Phelps-like situation, because nobody expects any appeal to be overturned. But what happens after a game like Sunday, when your star player is at the moment suspended for the weekend. What happens behind the scenes there, if anything?
1: Everybody plays it out 10 different times in 14 mm-hmm. different ways. And listen, this is an NCAA process. I mean, the rules state that it's pretty clear. And I'm not a person who gets deep into those rules and what's there. So the ejection was made, and the rules are, from a player perspective, that if you're ejected from a game, you have to miss the next game.
3: Mm-hmm.
1: We've seen it before. I remember, you know, last year when Colby walked off the home run against Alabama, we had to turn around and play the next game. And for that ejection, which was, you know,
3: ridiculous,
1: which was a little crazy, but so you sit out and you miss the next game. There's not a lot in the process when it's a hard, fast rule that what they have. Yeah. So, you know, you go
3: it's
1: back.
3: It's funny, too, because in the rule book it says there is no appeal, but here's the thing. You can still inquire if you can appeal, which to me is an appeal in kind of a weird way. Yeah. But the rule book says there's no appeal for that, which I think is kind of
1: I get the thought process and understanding that you miss another game, but you're thrown out of that game. If they're going to eject you from that game, that's what they're ejecting you for. And the inconsistencies are, if a coach is, he comes back.
3: The coaches, and that thing I tweeted out yesterday, it was like, first offense for the head coach is like, there's no further suspension. Second offense for the head coach, no further suspension. Third offense for the head coach, no further suspension.
1: You know,
3: it's like, so.
2: Go get your Bobby Cogsworth.
3: For assistance and players, the penalty is worse.
1: It's really a shame that we're talking about it. If I was there watching that baseball game, and hey, listen. There is more talking and chirping that goes on in college sports today than there ever has been.
3: Mm-hmm.
1: Not saying it hadn't gone on forever, but there just seems to be
3: sports
1: more.
3: Sports in general,
1: it was going on throughout the game. I mean, if you sit down, you ask anybody that sits down in the dugout club what they hear coming out of inside
3: their own
1: mouths. Or either side of the dugout. But the shame was it was a really well played baseball game.
2: Yeah.
1: I mean, and Dave, I think I heard you make sense.
3: Yeah.
1: Absolutely. I mean, I thought Cade Naoki was amazing.
3: Oh my gosh!
1: The number
3: and
1: of
3: Cooper
1: strikeouts and that kid.
3: Yeah, he was awesome.
1: I don't know who that kid was, but his uniform didn't fit, and he was throwing 93. And again, he's a closer, or had been a closer.
3: He had
1: started
3: 14 saves.
1: I think he started some midweek early on for them,
3: like
1: early in the year.
3: Yeah, very, like two, the third or fourth
1: but
3: game.
1: I thought, well, this guy's going to give him three and go on. And his velocity, he stayed at 92, 93 up there. But no, those two guys.
3: A lot of adrenaline.
1: They were dealing, getting outs, and
2: I'm excited to see what uniform Cooper Harrington wears next year. Will it be Liberty? I'm just saying. We'll find out.
1: Yeah,
2: so it was Mark Weiser, Athens Banner-Herald, had the umpire report that he put out yesterday. That's a open record, whatever it is. Basically, the gist of the umpire report was that when Trey turned his body toward the Liberty dugout, that was the red flag for the umpire to do it. We all know the accounts of Trey Phelps' family was sitting above the dugout. So, Alan, can we put the Phelps family on the third base side for the Super Regional?
3: Yeah, sounds like it was Georgia's fault.
1: Listen, I think everybody just needs to put this one to bed a little bit. Like I said, you hate it that all of those things go in a hotly contested game that was being played very well by both sides. And listen, the celebrations that go on, you know, everybody can debate whether or not they're excessive, not excessive. There is more celebration and there is more expression of players today than there's ever been. You know, I thought that, and probably because he was forced to, but Shaggy, after he hits that home run, you know, he runs the bases and he celebrated. You know, he was emotional as he looked, pointing to his dugout and doing those types of things. And, you know, there's still some, I think that's the question that everybody still has across the board. You know, there's the game of baseball is to be played on the field, and in the old days, you know, if anything like that occurred, you know, the next guy's getting plunked, and we're away from that. And again, what probably should have happened in that scenario is that there's got to be a warning, you know, that anything that's going on. And again, and I thought their pitcher probably was pretty emotional. I don't know what he was saying, if he was saying it towards our players or not, but then you issue those warnings, then everybody knows that says, hey, listen, we're not going to do this, and go on from there. But I don't think there were any warnings issued. And, you know, it used to be the days when somebody got hit, you know, the umpire would walk out and stand out, and he'd point to both dugouts and say, you're on notice. Mm-hmm. But like I said, you hate it that's the situation. Feel bad for Trey, who's, you know, an emotional player. And listen, that's the way he plays the game, and you don't want to couch guys. I think Wes said it well, is that these guys show some emotion, and he supports that. And I thought Wes, you know, coming out to ask about the call and to do that, you know, you're standing up for your player right there. And like I said, you hate it, but the good news is we got some depth in our baseball team, and, you know, you expect Michael O'Shaughnessy to to play third base, play a good third base for us.
3: He does play a good third base.
1: There'll be some emotional ties that are in there and guys rallying around and our fan base rallying around Trey. And hopefully we'll get that game one win and put him back in that lineup in game two and be ready to go.
2: When a player is suspended, like he will be the first game, is he allowed in the dugout during the game or does he have to be away from the team?
3: Put the book back up. Mm-hmm. The book says he's not supposed to be around at all. Okay. With anything to do with the team, which is when the team's at the stadium, I'll go get the specific language of it. But they can hang his jersey from the dugout.
1: Dan Jackson's comments were pretty good.
2: They'll hold it up with some sour power up there on the top.
3: Exactly.
2: But like you've said multiple times, Alan, it's a shame we're talking about it. The Dogs did win a regional, and it was a hell of a regional, and it was a lot of fun. From a ops perspective, was it a big success weekend over at Foley Field? Obviously it was.
1: That was great. I mean, listen, from a ticketing perspective, we had, we were in a sold-out situation. Our season ticket base does a great job in taking those. And again, the changes that you have, you got other teams that are in there that take up some of the seats, so all the seats get shifted around. But I told Dave when I came in this morning, on Saturday and Sunday, I did something I don't do a whole lot, but I basically sat and watched the entire game from inside the stands and inside the seats and took on the full experience, including giving up some concession money that's right there. So put the myth out there that we don't get free concessions as members of the Athletic Association. We pay too. But
2: just free beer.
1: Me and son Cap sat there and watched the game, and it was interesting just watching the fan perspective, watching what looked like a lot of folks having a great time and being very into the game. But just a different perspective in watching that, and really good. It's good research for us.
3: It's good to do that.
2: Does the entire ops team, including security and everybody that works at Foley Field, are they put on alert before the weekend starts? There's a chance you'll have to be here at 8 o'clock on Saturday morning for a 9 o'clock resumption of a game.
1: I don't think we went into that saying, "Hey, listen, be prepared to come back tomorrow morning." Certainly knowing what delays can be in schedules and some of those things, so you have those things. But having the game to be resumed, it's a possibility. And like I said, we've got great partners that work with us in the security side, and a lot of folks that have to. When you make those changes, you're coming back to the ballpark on Saturday morning to run a game and an operation just like you normally do. You're going to have concessions workers, you're going to have your security workers, you're going to have everything going again, and it worked out obviously of getting back in there. And
3: Funny. So when we got back up there, Saturday morning, Georgia was up 15-1, and Lake helped me and Jeff out a little bit. He gave us like all the changes that Georgia was going to make, so we wouldn't have to be scrambling right there when the game resumed. So we knew basically there were like seven, maybe it was six or seven of the guys weren't. And I don't even think it was. You were saying that Trey wasn't even like dressed.
2: No, they were wearing like warm up suits.
3: Yeah. They were out of the game.
2: Not in baseball pants at all.
3: But so that was nice that we got a little bit of a heads up on that. So we knew who was going to be, what the lineup was going to look like. But then Jeff and I looked at each other and he goes, "By the way, I know it's 15-1, but like, we've got a no-hitter going." That was the other thing. You were talking about the pitching.
1: Yeah.
3: It's like, there's a no-hitter going here. And then they got a hit like in the seventh inning was. But that was still crazy.
1: Listen, that game was interesting. And we hit a lot of home runs in that game. And listen, the guys that came in were playing on Saturday. Watching Cole Johnson play.
3: He's awesome.
1: He is awesome.
3: Yeah.
1: But how good and how deep we are that it's tough to get extra innings. But that guy stepped up and made another great defensive play and hits a bomb. And so, kudos to this entire roster. And, I heard a thing of Colby, I think, said it yesterday on a piece of social media talking about the other guys that may not be getting in the lineup that are just doing little things in the dugout to stay connected. I sat right there and watched Peoples warm up Kenny Ishikawa, and that's a guy that Colby mentioned as saying, "Hey, listen, the guys like Peoples, those are the kind of guys that keep the dugout going and a lot of different things." So it's a really well-connected team, and you can see that in watching that and connected with its fan base that's having a good time. And
3: these guys, they know their roles, too, and they are handling it perfectly.
1: Yeah. And I've got to say on Colby as well, the defense that guy has played and put up in the first game against Liberty where he was, some of those balls that he can turn and make that throw are on the money. And I watched the kid last night from Kentucky who was first team all conference. I'm sure he's very good and potentially a first round draft pick. But I'm telling you, Colby Branch is a heck of a shortstop.
3: Oh, yeah.
1: And just
3: would
1: just,
3: not trade him for anybody.
1: And listen, Jeff has said it many times that the key to us on defense is get a few strikeouts and let him roll it up to
3: K's and Colby.
1: Roll it up to Colby yep. and let him make that play. And, I just want to commit across the board. We made some great plays late in that game after taking that 2-1 lead. And Liberty, their bats hit the ball a little harder a few times. And, we made some catches and some plays defensively, and this team's a really good defensive baseball team.
3: Very good.
2: Are you sitting down, Alan? Because
1: Logan, wait a second.
2: Yes. Wait, hold on. I'm looking at you. See you. Yeah, okay. You are sitting down. All right. Strap Dog says, tell Alan, make sure next time they have a 9 o'clock resumption to be sure to sell beer in that stadium. He's very upset that you weren't selling beer.
1: I think we did.
2: No, it was not until the noon game.
3: Is there
2: this was tweeted out by Georgia that there, unless you changed it.
1: I can't remember. I just know that when we played game one on Saturday or Sunday. No, on Sunday. When the first game between the BC and Liberty game.
3: Yeah.
1: There were a few beverages before the noon hour.
2: I remember seeing it on like the Georgia graphic, like the one that the UG Athletics put out, that beer would not be sold during the resumption game.
1: It is 9 o'clock in the morning. Yes, that's
2: they
1: correct.
2: They would resume the beer sales. But Strapp was he took issue with that.
3: Was the seventh inning rule? Is that what it was?
2: No. It was just at 9 o'clock.
1: Well, you still would have the seventh inning rule that goes with that.
2: I guess they would have.
1: The good news is that I know a place where Strap can go. It's right up there next to Rankin Smith, where they might have one or two left in the cooler.
2: Modelo's and Fireballs.
3: Mr. Modelo himself. But that I didn't think about that. So is there a time that you can't serve it before each day, and then the seventh inning? I know it was the bottom of the sixth when the game resumed.
1: It's not a consideration, actually, for a resumption game that's in there.
2: You could have had Bloody Marys and mimosas. That would have been a very appropriate concession at 9 o'clock in the morning.
1: But we've walked our way through the process of other categories that are there in that space.
2: And Have we now reached, let me make sure I'm saying this right, with Foley Field this weekend, win or lose, whatever happens, hopefully Georgia wins too and gets on out up to Omaha, that's it for the calendar year of on-campus sports, right? There's nothing else happening on any platform.
1: Nothing else happening. This is the lid.
3: Yep. This is it.
2: This is it. And then what happens with the Allen Thomas crew, just from the facilities, the Tanner Steins of the world, what do they start doing immediately starting next week? Just getting ready for football?
1: Catch their breath.
2: Yeah, that's good.
1: Catch their breath. But no,
2: send them to the beach for a couple days?
1: Obviously, some people are going to get some vacation time and try to do that. But, I sat in a meeting yesterday for about an hour and a half, and we talked through stuff that's happening in football. I mean, you're in that constant planning mode. And listen, there may be some maintenance things. There may be some construction things, but there's
2: the
1: also
2: new turf is on the field.
1: A lot of planning time that gets done. But no, that the crew goes through an entire year, and listen, the years have gotten longer. Thank goodness. I mean, it's great to be playing baseball into the second week.
2: This
1: in
2: is
1: June.
2: As late as you can go, right? With a super regional.
1: This is it.
2: So, good.
1: Or if you're hosting an NCAA track and field championship or something of that nature that also comes up here this weekend. So it's. No, everybody gets a chance to catch their breath a little bit and pat themselves on the back for a year well done, and then they turn the page and start getting ready for the next year, which gets here by early August, to be honest with you. By the time we play soccer scrimmages and get ready for a football season and a volleyball season, it'll be here before you know it.
3: And the soccer game that's at Sanford is, what is the date on that one?
1: I believe we've got that as August the 20th.
3: August 20th.
1: Soccer in Sanford will be in there, and so we're going to play James Madison. It's going to be awesome. Eventually, what you'll be – and again, it's a free event, but we ask you to come in to claim a ticket starting July 31st so we get a good idea. But the goal is to break the state of Georgia women's soccer – a college soccer attendance record.
3: That is going to be very interesting. I think that's very cool.
2: And you are going to keep the hedges in place this time. We're not going to take them out for soccer.
1: We are.
2: Okay, good.
1: We are. We'll have to talk about the dimensions of field as we get a little closer.
3: Interesting because I know when the Olympics, they did have to take the hedges out. Does Georgia have to get an exemption to play? Does the field, can they fit the regular size field in there? I guess my question is, did the hedges have to come out in '96 because of the size of the
1: international soccer field.
3: Is it bigger?
1: It did. You know, again, these would be technical questions that I'm probably not going to be up on, but I think what we should do is we should do a countdown to soccer in Sanford. And getting here July 1. So I'll tell you what we can do. We can get former UGA soccer star, now our CFO, Stephanie Ransom. We can get her on here to talk about that. We can also get Tanner Steins and that team involved. Matt Holland and that crew is going to get a little soccer done on the Sanford Stadium pitch and then turn it around and get ready.
2: You said August 20th?
1: Yeah.
2: 79 days, Alan.
1: 1979. We go to the music of 79 as well, and now we're going back and forth. Yeah, absolutely.
2: What's interesting about soccer, now I'm not, international may be different, like World Cup coming up, they're all going to be the same size pitch. I like that word, Alan, pitch, not field, pitch. But what I learned a few years ago, like in MLS, I if this is still the case, if it changed, somebody let me know, but like NYFC, New York's football club, their field was notoriously smaller than everybody else's. It was like baseball diamonds. Like, there was no universal pitch size across the MLS. Like, Mercedes-Benz Stadium had its
1: dimensions. So you're telling me they didn't have 90 feet between bases?
2: I don't know. Okay, there are some pitches
1: that are
2: different, which is weird.
1: Well, have you seen Foley Field? It's 314 down the line and right, and 340 down the line. Down the line and left. Mm-hmm. You said 1979 because I know this group is musically inclined. Can you name the last number one song in 1979 before they turned into 1980? Dave has it.
2: I'm going to say We Built This City on Rock and Roll. That was 80s. I'm kidding.
3: Was it a song about a drink?
1: It was about a drink.
3: Yeah, does that help you, Logan?
2: It's Rupert Holmes.
3: Yes, indeed.
1: Bingo.
3: Yeah.
2: I feel like this has come up before,
3: I believe. I think you dropped this on us before.
1: See?
3: I remember. I'm not good at remembering that. Yeah, so was this the last song of the 70s, last hit number one of the 70s and the first of the 80s?
1: I can't believe it was the number one song.
2: Yeah, I know your headphones are on, but it is playing. Right, yeah. I just want you to know that. I was
3: tired of my lady. He was tired of his lady.
2: We'll just end the song right there. That's exactly.
1: You know, I always said that this is a country music song turned into a pop hit.
3: That's right.
1: It tells a story.
3: Exactly. Exactly. Hey, we got Just Joe standing by, I believe.
2: It's probably drinking a couple pina coladas.
3: Exactly. He does. All right, we'll take a quick break. Athens Little League Report coming up. We'll get back to Alan Thomas as well. And maybe some Rupert Holmes. It's 7:28.
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6: 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But along with that is, unfortunately, the high pollen count. 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

0: All right, back at it. Morning show 960. 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Beautiful spring day out there. Sun did come out today. Blue sky. Should be a nice afternoon as well. Time to talk a little league baseball. That Athens Little League Report brought to you by Allergy Partners of Georgia and Ross Massey Law, your lawyer friend, our Tuesday contributor. Just Joe, nice enough to join us as always this morning. I hope I'm not giving away all your business on air, Joe, but you confirmed when you called you are drinking pina coladas this morning. Is that right? Good morning, Joe.
1: Yeah, so if I slur a little bit, I hope you understand why.
0: That's okay. Completely understand.
2: But Joe does want to make it known he was not tired of his lady. That's reason he's drinking.
1: Definitely not.
2: Yes. Okay.
1: Definitely.
2: Yeah, absolutely.
0: Well, Joe, before we jump into the report, how many Little League kids have been kicked out this season for talking trash to the visiting bench when they're circling the bases?
1: You know, none.
0: None. And, okay, good.
1: Yeah, and no college player should have been kicked out either if I had my way.
2: But anyway,
1: that hasn't happened. We did have one interesting story, though. One of our catchers in our senior league, 15-year-old kid, nicest kid on the planet, almost got kicked out of a game because when a pitch came that he was batting and it was called a strike, he tapped his helmet. Umpire did not really like that.
3: I love it. Okay, so this says, Joe, that these kids are very impressionable, so we as adults, we gotta make sure we know what we're doing.
2: Yes.
0: Well, that being said, with the budget next year, maybe we can get the ABS at all Holland Park.
2: We'll get the Hawkeye technology out there for
0: you. If we could just get a roof and ABS, it'll be a great, great spring next year, Joe. See if we make that happen.
1: I agree. It probably won't help with the umpire shortage we have, but that would be nice.
0: Completely understandable. Joe, as always, let's dive into that report. Again, it's brought to you by Ross Massey Law, your lawyer friend and Allergy Partners of Georgia. You always bring the heat, so let's hear it again, Joe, the Athens Little League Report.
1: All right, here I'm going to talk to you a little bit today about our 16U All-Star team. This is our oldest All-Star team in Athens Little League. Right before they age out, they get to represent the great city of Athens and Athens Little League in one more All-Star tournament. And we have 16 players in our Senior League All-Star team at this level when they play. It's straight baseball. You have a lineup of nine. It's not a continuous lineup. So we have almost a full roster that starts with Micah Bailey in alphabetical order here. Micah led the league in home runs this year with 3 and had a 700 batting average on the BTR group team. He strikes fear into the hearts of pitchers and batters alike, clocking an amazing 37 strikeouts in 14.1 innings pitched. Bennett Beasley made the team after a great season in his senior season. As an Athens Little League player playing for Northeast Sales, he batted .409 for his squad and made some great plays in the field. Thomas Blunt had an incredible last year of baseball with a batting average of .667 and led his team Chastain and Associates, which won our Senior League Championship. He had 18 hits and 22 runs. Parker Cates, a great all-round player, and the opposing players and coaches' hearts drop when they see he is taking the mound. 43 strikeouts pitching, and as a batter, he was just as strong, batting .323 on the season. Then we got Matthew Dennis, who's a force behind the plate as a catcher, and at the plate as a batter, he hit .682 for BTR Group this season. He also does a great job encouraging everyone on the team, helping every player get better every game as an on-the-field coach. Rob Freeman plays almost every position at a very good level. He also is a great golfer and bowler, but he's a solid pitcher every time he hits the mound at Holland Park. He also batted .448 with a .991 OPS for the season with Northeast Sales. We have Van Jimenez. With Van on the mound, the hits just don't happen. He finished this year with 23 strikeouts, and when he was at the plate, he hit .405 on the season. Also on the 16U All-Star team, we have Henry Johnson, A solid wall behind the plate, performs well at every position he plays. He finished with a 533 average for the season for Blunt Heating and Cooling. Jason Maddux can crush the ball and is yet another wall behind the plate. He finished with a 500 batting average for Blunt Heating and Cooling. Cy Merritt, an excellent teammate, did a great job helping all the new players in the league start their senior league careers. And he also had a good season at the plate himself and on the mound, pitching lightning and batting 400. Next up, we have Julian Azuna, who's been an elite level pitcher and catcher for any team he plays for. He's also a superstar at the plate, batting 333 for Blunt Heating and Cooling. Jackson Rushing was also a wall behind the plate and a force when batting, hitting 478 for Northeast Sales this year. Jonah Toon, when you need a calm presence on the mound, you can always turn to Jonah. He pitched for BTR this season, racking up 17 strikeouts. Next up on the 16U All-Star team is Tanner Van Note, who had an awesome season. He batted 400 and played great at shortstop and in the outfield all year. Quinn Walraven had a great season, batting 379 for Northeast Sales and making some great plays in the field with 33 putouts. And last but certainly not least on our 16U All-Star team is Charlie Wentworth. Charlie can crush the ball and play any position well, and he batted 583 for Elwood and Getz this year. And that is your 16U All-Star team that will represent Athens this year. And that's your Little League report for Tuesday, June 2nd.
0: Hey, Jim, as always, Joe, we certainly appreciate it, and we will catch you next week. Am I saying that right? We'll catch you next week?
1: Maybe. It might be me, or it might be Carrie or okay. Tim Kelly. We'll see what one of,
2: better
1: one of
2: be
1: us
2: better be you, because a week from today, the Braves and White Sox crank up a three-game series in Chicago.
0: Mm-hmm.
1: Yeah, I mean, the White Sox are doing well, but I might, you know, if I had to put money on it, Mooney Murataka is hurt, so that hurts definitely.
2: Mm. Okay, the White Sox are 32-28.
0: They got a winning record.
2: Yeah, four games above 500. So, yeah, absolutely.
0: Dave, it helps when the Pope is on your side.
2: Well, I agree. Yeah. I agree. Take all the help you can get.
0: Mm-hmm. Gotcha. Well, Yeah,
1: the mayor of Chicago actually went out to visit the Pope this year, and so we're thinking that is kind of, he just, you know, reminded him. He brought him a White Sox cap, and that might be on our side right now.
0: That's very cool. Very cool. Well, either way, we'll catch up with you again soon, Joe. We appreciate your report, and we'll catch you soon.
1: Thank you. Appreciate it.
0: Yes, sir. The Athens Little League Report brought to you by Allergy Partners of Georgia and Ross Massey Law, your lawyer friend.
2: Thank you very much to Just Joe, who did say he was drinking a pina colada.
0: He claimed.
2: That's all right. It's the theater of the mind, this radio thing. You can believe what you want. Anyway, Alan Thomas is here. And we had, I guess Logan brought up a moment ago about, like, what's going on. I know it was kind of like, kind of in a joking way. But this is like June and July are important for like infrastructure things. If stadia, if different venues need to be, I don't know. What am I trying to say? Yeah, maintenance. Thank you. That's the word I was looking for. Yeah, maintenance. This is a big time for that, right?
3: Oh, it has to be. No, listen, at Sanford Stadium, there's still some stuff going on down there, whether it be camp, 7-on-7, some of those types of things. Or, obviously camps go on all summer throughout our facility, so they're still getting use, which means you still have to work around some of those things because camps are obviously important. But now this is a time in June and July where you've got to get some things done because you do have less scheduled to be in those venues. So, and listen, we don't have anything on the books right now that is a major construction project, but there's always things that have to be done that will get done behind the scenes that some may not notice, and sometimes that's a good thing because we do the maintenance that they may not notice something else that is there. Mm-hmm. So, but no, it'll, like I said, vacation time is important. A lot of people who've spent a long year being involved in a lot of different things get a little downtime to kind of, rest the soul and rest the mind a little bit, but there will work that will be continuing to go on throughout that summer.
2: We did have a good weekend as far as for a bad weather weekend. We had a good weekend that we only had to come back on Saturday for an hour. I checked. We came on at 8:40 and we were back in ESPN programming at like 10:20 something. So it was just an hour, basically an hour and a half.
4: Right.
2: But everything else stayed on. I know we did have to shift the game times on Friday, but it all worked out beautifully.
3: Got, you know, that timing of that Saturday game.

0: do that, boy, that just really disrupts a lot of things. But, you know, luckily we had taken care of business and had it pretty well in control that gave us the opportunity to do what we did on Saturday, which was put some other guys out there, give us those starters that extra rest time and, you know, set us up. And, you know, I think that's, you know, if you want to get into a debate in this baseball postseason debate, is the regional format, do you like the format? I mean, I know there's going to be some discussion out there because of the weather and what happens and the amount of times in games. Is it a true representation of who you are, what you've got to do? We've always done it this way, but is there another format that is of consideration? Because everybody else wants to get into the consideration. We're adding teams in a men's basketball term. We're talking about expansion in a playoff in the college football side. Will there be discussion about how regionals go? And is it a true test of what you do all season long in getting into that?
1: It's interesting, too. I do, and Jeff's the same way. We like the way the regional format works now, because it used to be two on Friday, three on Saturday, and two on Sunday, and now they've got two, two, two. And if you have to have that seventh game, it's on Monday. I do like that a lot better. But you bring up something that's interesting. It's a lot harder in baseball, and it would be the same way for softball, to add. You can't really just add four teams or eight teams, but with the way the formats are.
0: I think the question would be, not add, I mean, obviously.
1: Unless you have like a play-in game.
0: Yeah, we don't need to add teams, but the questions are, you know, the super regional round is great. I think the super regional is the best thing going because you're going to play potentially a three-game series.
1: Just like regular season.
0: And you go back, you know, that's it. So, and I think it kind of fits that, and you know, if you have weather inside that, it's, you're not affecting a multitude of games. You're affecting these games. So, you know, I don't know if you would ever get into a situation where you had a three-game series, you know, a best of three in the first round, second round, and then leading to that. But that's, you know, always fun to discuss. But I think that, you know, watching teams and what they've got to go through and having kids have to play for their tournament life, you know, throwing pitches at potentially midnight because of what that goes. You know, you get into that same thing at the SEC tournament, you get some games there that just what it does to your pitching staff and how you've got to do that. But, you know, still exciting and fun, a lot of exciting games throughout this NCAA postseason play.
1: It hit me because we haven't really been in this position very much, like for the SEC tournament. If you're one of the top four seeds, you got a huge, huge advantage because you're either playing Thursday and then having Friday off, or you're playing Friday, Saturday, Sunday, so you get a day in between. If you're a Thursday team, the team that you're going to be playing on Thursday has already played a game, and you don't, like you said, you don't have to wreck your pitching rotation to win the SEC tournaments. That all came together for Georgia. So that was a big thing.
0: Again, this is again a testament to our team and what Wes has put together. You know, there were guys that didn't come out of that bullpen or have to throw guys that you thought were going to throw. I mean, you know, Farley was great at the SEC tournament, and we didn't even see him this weekend.
1: I talked to Paul, I think it was after we saw Paul after one of the weekend series at a restaurant. He was with his parents, and Paul hadn't pitched that weekend, and we'd swept. But he understands his role on the weekends is there may be some weekends where he doesn't pitch just because it doesn't work out that way.
0: You know, sometimes if you've known that if you've gone through the entire season and a few days where we didn't get a guy out of the second inning, you never know what you're going to be in that situation. But, you know, that's, again, there were a lot of things and again, watching it from the stands differently than watching an operational thing up in the box. You know, one of the most poignant moments of that Saturday game was when Liberty had loaded him up, and I don't know if it was the seventh or the eighth, and Bird had come in with the bases. I had the bases loaded. He gets a 2-0 count, and Dan Jackson just calls the timeout, walks out, says something to Justin, and next thing you know, he's throwing strikes, gets a big out, and then was lights out of the bullpen in that eighth and the ninth inning. Was electric, really, of what he had going. And that's just little stuff that happens in a game that you go like, this team's got some really high IQ baseball players who are really good, really talented. And that says a lot about a coaching staff who has them put together and locked in like that.
2: Alan, switching gears just a little bit for a moment, if you don't mind. I don't know if I've told you, 95 days until kickoff, Georgia-Tennessee State. Since we've talked to you last, gotten the kickoff time for that. 3 o'clock for Tennessee State, 12:45 for Western Kentucky. Those are the first two home games. I'm assuming the 3 o'clock was decided by Georgia as that SEC Network Plus.
0: Into that.
2: Okay,
0: absolutely.
2: What went into that? If you don't mind asking, I love it. I think it's perfect for a first weekend.
0: That was not involved in that discussion. Okay.

0: But I think what 3 o'clock does is it certainly gives you enough time to get people in, tailgate, mm-hmm. with an experience, then also out at a point in time. That time of year you talk about, to get into a full-blown night game situation, you've really got to start it mm-hmm. at 7 o'clock, right? And I don't think that's what you want to do, knowing that you got to go on the road the next week as well to wrap that right. up. So, you know, I think it fits very well for, you know, the fan base. I think it fits I'm sorry. He said the 3 o'clock game. No, we're not on the road the next week, but you've got an early mm-hmm. kickoff the next week, so you're not trying to put yourself in a situation where anything goes in there. And, you know, I don't even want to talk about weather in September, but we've been pretty fortunate for the most part not to have anything. We had a little bit of a delay last year No, I think the game time works great. Gets people in, give them a chance to enjoy some tailgate time, and then get the game over with at a decent enough time that – you know, our brethren in downtown Athens can have some restaurants that are pretty full that night, too.
1: Thank you. For opening week, especially against a team like Tennessee State, I very, very much support the 3 o'clock kickoff. Just to, like you said, more tailgating time. That is one of those weeks. And look, there's differing opinions out there. A lot of folks will tell you that they're just not intrigued by the cash for clunker games the way they used to be. But tailgate time. Family time. You're excited. Like,
2: what's a cash for clunker?
1: Yeah, what's a cash for clunker?
2: Talking about?
0: I know what he's talking about.
1: I don't call it games. I know. Bill Shanks, he started that term. It stuck with me in my head. But I like it. What are your thoughts on, if you want to comment on this? Dave and I love that we're playing at 11 a.m. on Arkansas, but Arkansas has made no bones about it. They're not happy about that. They're playing in Salt Lake City the week before, which is a night game. Is that just, hey, you made your schedule, deal with it?
2: It's not just a night game. It's a 10:15 Eastern kickoff. So.
0: Well, what dictates both of those start times?
1: What dictates this? Well, television, number one.
0: Okay, I'm going to back you through this. What is probably, if not one, two, or at least in the top three of your revenue perspective is television. Mm-hmm. So you take that. You know, it's tough. And again, what that's going to be, that'll probably be a triple header day on ABC where you're going with a noon game. And listen, it's a ratings winner having a mm-hmm. top team, which Georgia will be a top three, whatever we are team, on the road. Is a ratings winner. So mm-hmm. you look at how they're lining that up. Now, the luck of the draw, they're playing, you said, Utah for that late game. I'm assuming that game is tied back to the Fox television package some way or mm-hmm. another. So they're getting that late start. Yes, they have every right to be upset because the league could have been involved in the discussions. But when you're involved in the discussion of what you're trying to put together from an overall revenue perspective and what it is, somebody's not going to be happy somewhere with the schedule that they've got. They've got Georgia coming in. They've said, if we get a night game and it's better for us, we got more rest, we got more time to fire up our fans and do those types of things. Hey, listen, we got a noon game with Arkansas in here one time, and it worked mm-hmm. out pretty well
1: for us.
0: Worked out
1: great. We talked about that this past week. So going forward, June 10th, that's a week from tomorrow. So we'll actually see you before June 10th. But that's when the SEC Network is going to announce the rest of the windows, not necessarily kickoff times, but windows. I don't know how to ask it just straight up, but that September 26th game, Oklahoma coming here, pretty good chance that's not going to be a noon kickoff. Can I safely assume that?
0: I hope so.
2: That'd be a safe assumption.
0: I feel good with that prediction.
1: But for that window, last year, that would have been the Alabama game. Mm-hmm. That was a night game. The year before that, we had a big old night game against Tennessee. I hope, I'm just kind of expressing an opinion here, I hope that we do get one of those marquee night games every year. And I'm hoping we get one of those with Oklahoma.
0: I think television absolutely wants mm-hmm. it. I think they know what a night game at Sanford Stadium looks like on television. Mm-hmm. Television, they know what it draws. And so if you look at our schedule and look at the opportunities, that's mm-hmm. certainly one that's going to have a lot of attention because Oklahoma should be really good, mm-hmm. and they haven't been to Sanford Stadium in a long time.
1: Ever.
0: Since we were the two that got this whole television thing started together back when we decided to get it out of the NCAA hands and mm-hmm. put it into the CFA hands at the time, it's a monumental matchup in Sanford Stadium to have Oklahoma here.
1: How much input, if any, do the schools get about the windows that we'll find out next week? Or is that all television and SEC?
0: Television, I mean, listen, you have the opportunity, if there are certain things happening on your campus, you can say, hey, listen, we have this on this weekend. Mm-hmm. It might be better for us to be in here, and they may take that into consideration. Okay. But it's not like everybody has a card that you can lay down and say, mm-hmm. we can't play at this time. We have that card. We haven't done it on, you know, back in the old days, we didn't play on Thursdays at Sanford
1: Good.
0: Stadium.
1: We're not doing that. We appreciate that.
0: But, and again, that's the other part of having such good television partnerships. And the platforms that we have that you can get everything on for the most part really on a Saturday and don't have to jump in as of today and playing on that Friday night game, which I I'm just that's a tough one for me watching college football on Friday night, knowing that.
1: See, I love it as a fan. Yeah. I just don't want it as a fan of my team on the field on Friday night. Same with Thursday. I miss when we had more intriguing Thursday games, but never, ever, ever want to see Georgia on a Thursday night. It sounds like I won't. So
0: I haven't seen a lot of Thursday nights in this league in a while.
1: Not in a while.
2: Not in a while. 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We'll come back and we'll wrap up the hour at 7:53.
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0: right. We got some Foo Fighters going. It's the morning show presented by Piedmont Orthopedics and Sports Medicine.
1: Great music video, by the way. Do you remember this?
2: Well done.
1: Mentos or Foo-toes, yeah. Whatever it was.
2: Well, they did a couple of those. They did one on the Learning to Fly as well. But yeah, this is absolutely a Mentos moment. But
1: Foo-toes is what they call it. Great stuff.
0: Look how young they look. Man.
1: Yeah, 1995, this song came out. And, Alan, how many days until kickoff?
2: 95 days until kickoff.
1: That's what I'm talking about.
2: Love how you tie that together.
0: 95, for
1: sure.
0: Next
1: week, we'll be playing songs from 1988. I think we got plenty to choose from.
2: Oh, great.
1: So bring a list if you want.
0: Highflying Jim says, for Alan, if I go to Home Depot or Lowe's and pick up one of those big fans that are hanging from the awning on the first base side, would he be willing to get somebody to hang the one on the third base side?
2: Okay, this again. So he's got, I know the big fans. That's the name of the company is Big Ass Fan. That's what it is.
0: Well, that's what he said.
2: That's the name.
0: All right,
2: the
0: AZZ.
2: On the first base side. So on the first base side that they're hanging up above up there in the lounge
0: area. Is there
2: area.
0: Not one on the third? Oh, in the lounge area. Okay.
2: That's what it is. So he's getting a little residual effect from the fan that's going in there.
0: I gotcha. So there's not one on the third base side.
2: No, there's not because we don't have that. Now, the trade-off over there, Jim, is that we extended that cover. So if you got a little rain, you were probably good up there.
0: Yeah.
2: The airflow may not have been as good, but noted for next expansion of Foley.
0: Jim, if you go get one, I'm sure you can find somebody to sign a release or something in case there's some workers' comp involved, and they'll go hang it for you, right?
2: That's it. Yeah. That is it.
0: No problem at all with that. All right, we expect, actually, the release that this is what Georgia put in its release. It says, the official selection of the 8 Super Regional hosts will be announced NCAA.com by 10 a.m. That's 2 hours.
2: Hopefully before you guys go off the air, you guys can be able to break that back in
1: Where
2: there.
1: Where will if they I announce get, that? Did you just say, Dave?
0: It says like, NCAA.com, and then it's got MCWS, I assume, Twitter. They'll put it
2: on
0: Twitter.
2: We'll have it out pretty quick.
1: Alan, I don't always have my phone on me during a show, but I will today. I'll expect your text as soon as you find out. We appreciate that.
2: I don't want to steal the NCAA's thunder. Next thing you know, I'll be suspended.
0: Are they letting Havana January make the announcement? Let me go check on that. I'm kidding. All right. Great stuff, Alan.
2: Yeah, real quick, just a quick shout out. You know, obviously Chris Hack is retiring and we did not make it to match play, but they had a great run there to get to NCAAs, but just a great career for Chris Hack and been one of those damn good dogs, and the legions of players that he's pushed through here and gone on to other great things, but just a great career and a national championship winning coach. Just wish him all the best in his retirement, and wish all the best to Mookie DeMoss as he takes the reins officially and becomes the head coach.
0: And kind of fitting that one of his players won the
2: Russell wins
0: Henley
2: this weekend.
0: Kind of good stuff there.
2: Absolutely.
0: Thank you, Alan.
2: I appreciate it, guys. Go Dawgs.
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0: I'm David Johnston with a 960 The Ref Southern Sports Center, brought to you by Athens Orthopedic Clinic. The Braves and Blue Jays tonight in the first of a three-game series over at Truist Park. A 7:15 first pitch. We'll have the game for you right here on The Ref. The Braves will go with Bryce Elder, 4-3 on the year, a 2.50 ERA. Former Brave Kevin Gausman on the mound for the Blue Jays. He's also 4-3. His ERA 3.13. The Braves 40-20 on the year, while the Blue Jays come in at 29-31. Georgia baseball, the Dogs, and Mississippi State coming up this weekend. Athens Super Regional action over at Foley Field. Yesterday, the 2-seed Tech falling at home to Oklahoma. The Yellow Jackets eliminated. 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
0: Hey! It's the morning show presented by

0: the real thing for a second.
1: Good morning, guys.
0: Annika, good morning.
1: Hello.
0: Excellent. So the A train continues on from Alan to Annika. I like it.
1: It's hard to follow up Alan, but I'll
0: You'll be fine, especially since you have made your feelings known on the Twitterverse.
1: My first hit tweet, guys.
0: Well, congratulations. Gosh. That's fantastic.
1: I'm getting absolutely just like demolished in my own comment section by Tech fans that are attacking me personally because they have nothing to say about the Georgia baseball team other than trying to hang that banner for their midweek game, which if they want to do that, they can do that. But we've got bigger things ahead of us.
2: So. Example A of why I stopped tweeting. I really do think so.
0: No, if there's anyone that's got like scar tissue, scars on his body from that, it's Logan. He can tell you all about it.
2: Well, I mean, I haven't argued with a stranger in like 9 years. But
0: it doesn't mean they don't come at you with knives and guns.
2: That's one reason I don't. This is going to sound a little bit cocky. I do not mean it to. Okay. But like when you have a following of... It's like 40,000, whatever.
0: They're not all Georgia fans.
2: Yeah, when you put anything out there, the risk of it getting in the wrong hands is very high. And then when you do something like you're celebrating your rival going down, like you did, Annika, they come out of the woodwork. They come out and they rip you up. And I got really good at not reading the comments, which is fine, but don't let anything affect you.
1: Oh, no.
2: Literally, do not let anything affect you at all. It is what it is.
1: I loved it, honestly, because... If I was them, I'd be mad too. I would be so mad if my team was supposed to be the best team, the best baseball team we've ever had, and they go out like that on their own field. I'd be mad too, but I'm still in.
2: What you just said is factual. Take Georgia Tech out of the equation, the word Georgia Tech, just for what that team was. And hey, they were good. Okay, they were very, very good. But getting beat in your home stadium on a 454-foot walk-off homer to straightaway center field by a team that really had no business beating you, not once but twice, I cannot design a more knife-to-the-gut way to get your season ended than what we saw with, thank God, now I can bring the words back in, Georgia Tech yesterday. That is, I slept well last night.
1: My favorite response. Somebody quote tweeted me and was like, at Georgia Tech Athletics, this is what your fans go through every time you fumble a bag. And that was my favorite because, yes, that's exactly. I'm glad. I hope that you feel that forever.
2: All right, more satisfying. Nate Frazier, 2-point conversion, 8th overtime, or yesterday's 454-foot walk-off by a guy named Dayton Taki that you've never heard of until yesterday, by the way. I promise you.
1: Yes, yesterday was nice. Yesterday was fun. But being there for that 8 overtime, I talk about that.
2: Nate Frazier.
1: That was so fun.
2: What Tech fans can understand is how much we enjoyed that 8 overtime victory. Now, had we lost in any overtime, it would have sucked.
1: Yeah.
2: It would have absolutely sucked. But what they can't wrap their heads around is that they want to pull the little old us card. Oh, you're celebrating beating us. We took you to 8 overtimes. It's like, you damn right I'm celebrating beating you because you're Tech. Period. Point blank, end stop. You are Tech. I don't care how we beat you, when we beat you, or why we beat you. We beat you. And we said this earlier, Annika. You can chime in on this. I do not stoop to the Tech level. And here's something I factually believe. I think a Georgia Tech fan of any sport finds more joy in watching a Georgia team lose than they do watching a Georgia Tech team win. I honest to God believe that. Yesterday, I felt like 98.8% of the joy I feel in a Georgia victory with the Tech loss. Is that fair? But I'm not going to put it above Georgia winning over Liberty. That felt way better than watching Georgia Tech lose, but it was pretty close.
1: It was the cherry on top.
2: It was a big old cherry. The best cherry.
0: Yes. And I'm looking through the comments on her tweet, and the Tech fans, all they can resort to is the run rule game and not driving 100 miles an hour. All right, Annika, that's all they got.
2: They're going to bring up driving. That's one of the few things that all fan bases have right
1: now. Even though this is the baseball team.
2: they're going to bring that up. But here, defend yourself a little bit, Annika. What was I about to say about the responses? What did you say before the driving? Oh, the midweek game. Do you agree, and I'm just throwing this out there. This is going to sound a little like bitter grapes, but it's factual, I think. A midweek game, especially between rivals at a neutral site like Truist Park, that is a game for bragging rights. it is not a game to determine who's the best team.
1: No.
2: With the way you throw pitchers out there, the way you approach that game, everything that goes into a Tuesday game at a Major League Baseball ballpark, you're playing, one, for charity, for Children's Healthcare of Atlanta, and two, for bragging rights.
1: Dave, who did we play the weekend after Tech?
0: Well, let's see here. I believe we went to Oxford.
1: Okay, so we were talking to Wes.
0: Is that,
1: that
0: were you
1: week.
0: Being rhetorical, or were you asking?
1: Well, I was.
0: Because I think it was Ole Miss.
1: So we were, because we were talking to Wes that week on this show, and you go back and find it, and we were like, you know, we don't want to like get looked ahead or look ahead to Tech and go over the team that we're doing. We're supposed to see this week, or you know, even Ole Miss the next week. But how are you feeling about Tech? And he said something along the lines of, it's another midweek game and we got to get ready for our SEC opponents. And that's how it was. And it was a midweek game. And yes, it was against Tech, so it felt a little different. I mean, I drove all the way to Atlanta to be there, but at the end of the day, it was a midweek game, and we're still headed to a super regional, and
2: won the bragging rights that day.
1: The Jackets.
2: The Jackets won the bragging rights that day, but there is one team in Georgia left in the super regional play, and we won the SEC regular season and tournament championship, which is undeniable. They'll have the bragging rights this season. No, even if Georgia goes and wins the whole darn thing, they will
1: still
2: remind you constantly about the run rule game over there. That's just the way they operate. But
0: the funny thing too about that is, and Jeff will agree with me on this, them run ruling us that night was the best thing that happened that night. We didn't have to sit and play another. We weren't going to win that game. We didn't have to stick around another hour and a half and play nine innings. That game was over, got it out of our system, got back to Athens and got ready for the trip to Ole Miss. And that's the funny thing too, is when you see a lot of these comments by the Tech people, it's not, oh, we beat y'all on Tuesday. We run ruled y'all on Tuesday. And I think ironically, the run rule was actually a good thing for Georgia, not a bad thing.
1: It also happened, like, pretty late in that inning that they, like, put it on like that, really, it felt like. So, I don't know. It wasn't, like, the whole game. They were up by 10. At least that's not how it felt when I was there.
0: Would we like to revisit the scorebook?
1: Yes, let's do it.
0: Can see what that was. What was that? April 21st. And that ended up being, so there's the scorebook if you
1: can
0: read it.
1: I can't even read your
0: hand. I know. So, they played well. They got two in the first, two in the second, three in the third. They got five in the fifth.
1: And that was what was really out of this now.
0: Yeah.
1: But this Georgia team before that, I really feel like it's not easy to count them out of any game. And definitely then I still thought about that we might come back and win this until that five-run inning.
0: Wasn't great. And then they got two more in the sixth. But that sixth inning, they got two runs, and that gave them the 10-run lead. And then we went in order in the seventh, and we were back in Athens and getting ready to go into another tough weekend against Ole Miss. I should go and see who Tech played the next weekend, just out of curiosity. But that's what it was. That's what they focus on. Oh, we run ruled you. We didn't beat y'all. We run ruled y'all. And Jeff and I are like, yeah, you did. But I think it was I think it worked out well for Georgia.
2: Tech went, or they hosted Wake Forest in Atlanta. They swept them.
0: Okay. Well, Wake was a tournament team.
2: Then the next midweek game, they beat Kennesaw State at Kennesaw State 10-7.
0: Okay.
2: Then they lost to Xavier the week after that. Anyway, that's just a little bit.
0: So they were at home. The Dogs were on the road. Mm-hmm. Had a huge weekend. Someone has sent something to you and me, Logan, on Twitter, Clay Kitchings, that says, who is the legend that is wearing a Bulldogs jersey at the game yesterday? And he's sitting there with the mom of the young man that hit the game-winning home run, and he's got his phone and he's videoing. He goes, can we get our hands on this? I don't know who that is.
1: I saw that video with somebody else posting it, and he was like, this guy's just doing it for the love of the game. He just wants videos of their tears, and it was hilarious.
0: Well, I guess he got it. And by the way, that's Colby's mom that was hugging the lady, the mom of the guy that hit the home run, although you can't see it in this little clip, but she was right in there too. And it's like they didn't go over there to root against Tech. That was the other thing too with Colby and Trey. I'm sure it was nice that for them that Tech lost, but they're over there rooting for Kyle in Oklahoma. Kyle Branch, Colby's little brother that plays for Oklahoma. So, yeah.
2: Yeah, I aspire to stoop to that level of pettiness. In my mind, I'm going to assume that gentleman, that scholar and that gentleman taking videos of the Tech fans maybe a future president, all that stuff. Like, he's just there for the love of the dogs and the hatred of tech.
0: Here's what is more intriguing.
1: Behind
0: them, there's a lady, it looks like a blonde lady, and I can't see her face, but she's clapping.
1: Yeah, it's a tech fan clapping.
0: The tech
1: People
0: fan clapping.
1: Dragging
0: maybe she's
1: her
0: just,
1: on Twitter, too.
0: Okay, yeah. So she got, maybe she's just being, you know, like, hey, congratulations.
2: Good
0: but
2: source.
0: So she's getting dragged.
1: Yeah,
0: okay.
1: People are like, why are this the tech fan clapping? Just glad it's over.
0: Yeah, maybe that's it.
2: Well, good morning to all of our listeners, but especially to Dayton Talkie. That's a fine American right now. fine American. Now, if we were to see Oklahoma, God willing, that means they'd both go to Omaha, but maybe we can give him one meatball while we're up 7-0, Dave. Just a little thank you to Dayton Talkie.
0: Dayton
2: say, here
0: Talkie.
2: You go, my man. We're
0: I
2: up 7-0. Here's one.
0: I
2: one
0: love
2: for you
0: that
2: to
0: name.
2: Have a moment. I think that was only his fifth homer of the year, maybe sixth. I want to say.
0: Okay.
2: But he hit, like I said, that number I'm throwing out there is not made up. It was a 454 foot blast that cleared the batter's eye at Tech, which is not easy to do. That thing is out there, man.
0: Their park's like ours in the sense too, especially when it starts warming up. It well, their park's always like their park is a hitter's park. So they have they have big offensive numbers because of that too. But that guy hit that ball yesterday, and that was a blast. There's no doubt.
1: I mean, obvious. I think to people that listen like consistently, but something that me and just people here and there have been talking about lately is how important having the Super Regional is based on who Wes is and the team that they've built here.
0: Oh,
1: like,
0: yeah,
1: he has grown this team specifically for Foley Field, and the more games that you can have at Foley Field, the better you're going to be.
0: Absolutely. I mean, they'll tell you that too. When they hit the portal, they're looking for guys that they think are going to hit at Foley, that their launch angle, their, you know, their spray pattern of all their hits, you know, the way, you know, all that stuff, they take that into account. It's very scientific.
1: Well, and I'm headed into my senior year now, and every year that I've been a student at Georgia, the Dogs have hosted a regional. So it's,
0: how about that?
1: It's been, this is his third, fourth
0: this
1: year?
0: This is Wes's third year.
1: Yeah, so it,
0: yeah.
1: It's been.
0: So you're 3-for-3.
1: Yeah.
0: Hopefully next year you'll be 4-for-4.
1: Yeah, so
0: yeah, it's a good run.
1: He set it up well. This will be good to have this back in Athens this weekend.
0: Absolutely. And that's why Georgia plays so many home games. They'll tell you. We build our team to play at Foley Field. So we're going to play as many home games as we can. And the Dogs have set it up. Now, the thing is that you can look at it and just kind of think, oh, man, what if? But it's like Georgia's hosting Mississippi State. Texas is hosting Oregon. And yet Troy's hosting Little Rock, and West Virginia's hosting Cal Poly. Should they reseed? Well, I don't really get into all that reseeding, although in this case, it would favor the Bulldogs. By the way, back to the emails, Annika, if you don't mind.
1: You've got mail.
0: This came in earlier from Kevin, who he had, let's see, he says, good morning, great show as always. Thank you, sir. What a great day with Tech and Florida both losing. Your thoughts on whether Steve Weber and the 1990 National Championship team are sufficiently honored at Foley Field. Teams should be reseeded after the regionals. If they were, this is how it would be. Number one, Georgia versus number 16, St. John's. Number two, Auburn versus number 15, Little Rock. Number three, North Carolina versus number 14, Cal Poly. Number four, Texas versus number 13, Troy. Number five, Bama versus number 12, Oklahoma. Number six, Oregon. Number 11, Ole Miss. Number seven, Mississippi State. Number 10, Southern Cal. Number eight, Kansas. Number nine, West Virginia. Would you rather see it that way or the way it is now? Well, as a Georgia fan, I'd rather see it that way.
2: Yeah.
0: But that's not going to happen.
2: The thing, like, what other college sport reseeds? The NCAA basketball bracket is straight through. I don't care if it's 14 versus, 11 or whatever it winds up being when they have upsets. It happens. It's been part of that forever. So why do anything different for baseball? We don't reseed in football either.
0: We have a bracket
2: there. So just go with the norm and keep it the way it is. And it's been that way for a while. But yeah, so who does reseed? I guess the NFL reseeds in their playoff. Is that it? I mean, Major League Baseball doesn't. NBA doesn't. Yeah. I think the only place that reseeds is maybe. Now, we can get weird if you want to, where you get to like the Champions League, where you have like multiple draws, where you like literally draw names out of a hat to see who you're going to wear, but play. But that's a different ballgame. Yeah. So yeah, it's there's no point in doing it. But for this specific case, I'd rather be playing St. John, because I'll humble myself for a second, Annika and Dave. I'm a little bit nervous about this weekend,
0: to say the least.
2: Very nervous about this weekend. It's hard to continue to beat a team over and over and over like Mississippi State. We're 4-0 against the Bizarro Dogs. 3 in their place, 1 in Hoover. I like our chances at Foley Field, and I think it's going to be an unbelievable atmosphere this weekend, but that does not mean that I'm and the three of us in this room are not nervous as can be. Mm-hmm. Annika, I notice your nails are shorter right now.
1: They are.
0: Your nails are actually obnoxiously shorter.
1: Yeah.
0: They're gone.
1: I usually always have fake nails on.
0: Do you chew your nails? I mean, I do. I bite my nails.
2: I have
0: especially
2: not,
0: during
2: I
0: games.
2: I have not clipped my nails with clippers since like 1985.
0: Neither have I.
2: Then I was 2. My mom did it for me. No, yeah. I bite my nails habitual. I don't even know I'm doing it.
1: The reason, honestly, that I wear fake nails as much as I do is because when it's just my nails, I don't bite them, but I pick at it. Like, and then that's how I get like hangnails and stuff that's like ripping my skin off, because I'm just sitting there picking at my nail, and then I rip too much of it off, and it's really painful. So I just put on fake nails that I then can't mess with.
0: So for this weekend, will you have, what kind of nails are you going to have? Ones that you can bite off, or just your fake nails?
1: I probably will have regular, actual, just human nails this weekend.
0: Yeah.
1: So if I come in bloody next week, that's why.
0: Well, you'll have done your duty if the dogs have a good weekend. Just like Strap yesterday, who couldn't talk. He had no voice, and that was good. That's what he left it at Foley Field. He left it at the parking lot and all that good stuff. But anyway, we're still scouring the interwebs to, and so we've had a few people tell us, it's like, well, we know the tickets say Friday, Saturday, and Sunday, and I think they just say that. I don't know that that's not really that Georgia knows something that we don't know. I just think that's what the tickets say.
1: It's so easy for them to like manipulate what the ticket says. When they changed that game time for Friday, it updated on my ticket, and I got a notification immediately. Okay. So I think like if that is subject to change, they'll figure that out pretty quick.
0: Oh, yeah, yeah. But I think they just, when they put the tickets out there, they put that on there. I don't know that that means that they know something that we don't know. So I...
2: Do you know one thing I think that got proven today is I think the majority of Georgia fans hate Tech more than Florida. How much have we talked about Florida losing to Troy? We haven't with Annika yet.
1: Mm-mm.
2: But if Tech had won yesterday, that's all we'd be talking about today is Troy beating Florida. I think today is a little bit of an experiment. I'm not saying for the entire fan base, but I think today kind of resembles a little trend. And maybe there's factors involved this specific season. But I think that the fan base, the Georgia fan base this morning, is way more into the misery of Tech than the misery of Florida. Do y'all sense that?
0: I do.
1: Yes. I think for me, it was definitely this season impacted, like you were saying.
2: Tech was loud.
1: Yeah, because I feel like during football season, people always ask me like who I hate the most, and I typically do say Florida.
2: Yeah. You're not alone at all.
1: I'm just like, God, like I just don't like them. Mm-hmm. Like they just irk me that they're around and exist and ever win at anything. But this year, Tech just, I don't like the thought of them being good at anything ever. They're kind of like, I don't know, like my little brother that I just like beat up all the time. Mm-hmm. That's kind of how I feel
2: Reese.
1: About them. Yeah.
0: Yes. So, just a glutton for punishment.
1: Yeah. I don't really like the idea of them getting taller than me. You know what I'm saying?
2: I hear you. I think a term I'm kind of settling into, I've thought about this a lot. Like I'm with you. I think Florida and Tech, when it comes to football, is 1A, 1B. Who are we playing? Like, is it Tech on the schedule right now? Then I hate them more than Florida. Is Florida this week? Then I hate them more than Tech. I just feel that way. But I think if you want to put it into like a definition, I despise Florida. I hate Tech. I despise, and despise is not a light word. I despise everything about the blue and orange, that logo, any sport, anytime, anywhere. I despise it. But there is a special hatred when it comes to Tech. And they share it. It's mutual. They hate us. We hate them. It is a mutual thing. One thing I've said, Annika, and you remember this too with your Twitter right now, do not let a Tech fan gaslight you into thinking that they would be respectful if Georgia didn't get their hearts broken this past week too.
0: Yeah.
2: They would be all up in your mentions tenfold what they're doing right now. They're coping at the moment.
1: Right? Oh, I know.
0: When someone goes, this is a dumb tweet or something, I think somebody's you know what that means? I don't have any comeback.
2: Yeah, I got nothing.
0: Other than that, that's all that means.
1: This is a bad take.
0: Yeah, exactly. Like, okay. Well, if that's what you want to say, it doesn't sound like you have anything to come back with yourself.
1: That's why, like, if you have seen my Twitter, there's one guy I, like, messed with a little bit because he wanted to come for my title here. I was like, guys, like, this part-time intern is going to the Super Regional, so I don't know what you want me to say about
0: part-time
1: that.
0: Part-time intern, but, whatever.
2: Family members.
0: Yeah.
1: Well, other than that, I have, like, not interacted with the Tech fans at all because at the end of the day, like, they're just co-parter, dude.
2: Okay, so
1: like,
2: I've not poured over your responses yet, but I'm going to give you a little sound advice when it comes to Twitter idiots out there.
0: Yeah.
2: The no response from you hurts them way worse than anything you will say to them.
1: Yeah.
2: Anything. Any comeback that is witty and great as you think it is in your mind, the ignoring and them screaming into a black hole, that's what really ticks them off in their soul. They want to get a rise out of you so bad, do not let them have it.
1: They're going back and forth with each other now in my comments because I'm not responding.
0: Exactly. Exactly.
1: Like,
0: it's driving them crazy.
2: The non-response is what will drive a troll the most insane.
0: Dr. Clay in South Florida says, Mercer beat the Nerds, so I assume Mercer is the best team in Georgia by Tech's logic. And then he says, midweek games mean so little. Mm-hmm. Georgia State also beat Tech, I believe.
2: Early in the season.
0: Yeah.
2: They sure did.
0: Yeah, so.
2: So yeah, best
0: maybe
2: team
0: Mercer
2: in Georgia.
0: And Georgia State need to have a game.
2: I saw someone else tweet something. I forget who, but like, if Georgia, what's keeping Georgia from scheduling Mercer like tomorrow and letting Trey Phelps sit that game out? Then we can just have him for the regional.
0: Well, it's funny Super you mentioned that. It specifically says in the rule book. And for people that are saying that, you aren't the first person that's thought
1: of that.
0: It specifically says in the rule book. In fact, I chuckled when I saw that yesterday. Like, if this happened in the regular season and say, you had a big game coming up the next weekend. Mm-hmm. Could you schedule somebody like on Tuesday? And it says, nope, that doesn't play. You can't. You can schedule somebody, but it doesn't affect the suspension.
2: So the NCAA's thought of this.
0: Yes.
2: Very interesting.
0: Yes. Although I don't know who you get to do that this time of year. I don't know that that's really accurate.
2: Mercer's begging to play.
0: Yeah.
2: We can play. It's a joke, obviously.
0: Yeah. It's funny that has been thought of.
1: Mm-hmm. And Tech stayed on the field for like 2 hours in their uniforms after the game. So maybe they're that sad it's over. They might come play us again.
2: I saw Ken Segura, I think, of the AJC tweet a picture of the players out there 90 minutes, I think it was, after the game was over in their uniforms, like literally sitting in like campfire circles.
1: Yes, on the mound.
2: It's the brotherhood. It's the shock of a season coming to an end. I get all that. But let me tell you something. Because of those uniforms, the logos, I slept really good last night. I'm glad they're miserable. It means something to them. I mean that is a compliment in a backhanded way, but we don't care for them. We don't care for Auburn. We don't care for Tech.
0: Another thing I saw too was somebody said something, now I can't find it, that like if we don't win this weekend, at least we won't do it wearing those dunce caps that Tech had on. Those gold
1: C-3PO
0: helmets.
1: Yeah.
2: They looked like a... Well, didn't C-3PO... Am I making this up? Didn't they get like a bath in one of the Star Wars? Like he and R2-D2 got like polished up by somebody?
1: Yeah.
2: That's what they looked like. A very, very polished, well-groomed C-3PO.
0: Yeah. Yeah, those helmets were...
2: It was awful.
1: It was not good.
0: Mm-mm.
2: Absolutely.
0: Not at all. Let's take a break. So happy that Annika's here with us for the rest of the show. And we will... Hey, if you want to give us a call... 706-549-6000. You know what we love right now? The call waiting that seems to be going off while the phones are being used. And we didn't get that fixed yesterday.
1: Well, we were listening yesterday at the house and I heard it and I kept.
0: What did it sound like when you're listening on the radio?
1: So it was Eddie, I think, that was on.
0: Yes,
1: and
0: yes.
1: It sounded to me like he was hitting the button on his phone, like the two button or whatever, like on the keypad.
0: Right. Yeah.
1: And it was like beep, beep, beep. And I was like, gosh, does Eddie have it up against his ear? And then you guys were like, oh no, but it's just been doing that. And I was like, oh, okay. Our phones.
0: We tried to help ourselves with something, But unfortunately, I think we've plugged one hole and we've created two others. It's what it feels like. Technology.
2: We're trying.
0: I know. We're trying. All right. It's 8:31.
3: They got that boom, boom, pow. They got that boom, boom, pow.
4: Go dogs.
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0: This is David Johnston, and I love this time of year. There's nothing like a spring day in Athens with the crack of the bat, the smell of barbecue, getting out for 18 holes of golf. But along with that is, unfortunately, the high pollen count. And like millions of others, I would dread being outdoors at a ball game or even in my own backyard as I suffered from sneezing, watery eyes, nasal congestion, and coughing. And despite different medications, my symptoms returned each year. 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

0: Shout out to Miss Prickett, wherever you are these days. That was my seventh grade teacher from Sweetwater Middle School in Gwinnett County. That's when this song came out, 1995. Music transports you to places you've forgotten about.
1: I thought it debuted in Meet the Millers.
0: That was a very interesting version of
1: that was hilarious.
0: We've played that on there. I think it's safe, but I'm not gonna risk it today just for the heck of it. But very good stuff.
1: That is good.
0: TLC, rest in peace, Lisa Left Eye Lopez. You can't burn anybody's house down these days and not make the news. You know what I'm saying?
1: Yeah, I know.
0: What can you do?
1: Yep.
0: All right, let's jump to the Mission Construction Hotline, 706-549-6000. Are y'all sitting down? Are your seatbelts buckled, Annika?
1: Let's do it.
0: Two days in a row. The nerds went down. The dogs won a couple days ago. Strap dog, what it is?
2: What it is? Man, I'll tell you. Who watched that nerd game?
0: We all watched the nerd game.
1: Strap, we got to start over. If you don't give us the D, Joby and Annika.
0: Yeah, we're not talking to you.
1: Yeah, we got to make sure we keep... We're not superstitious or anything, but let's try this again.
0: Strap dog, what it is?
2: Hey, Joby, Annika in the LLC. In the...
1: Much better. Thank you.
0: Right, now we're shipping up to Bost.
1: That's right.
0: Yeah, we all watched that game, Strap. How great was that about 6:35 or so last night, man? That brought a lot of joy to my soul.
2: Let me tell you about that, because me and Mrs. Strapette was sitting here in the living room. We were watching that game, right? Okay, so right when Mr. Talkie kind of got rung in the bells,
0: mm-hmm.
2: And he's down, and that damn nerd on first base had his glove up in his face laughing, and the camera was on him, and he was just laughing and laughing, and the announcer said, there's nothing funny about that. I mean, he did that, and then I said that to Mrs. Strapped, I said, when he came up at the end, I said, wouldn't it be funny if he gets the last lap and walks that nerd off? And lo and behold, he did. Mm-hmm. So,
0: I hate the path he had to get there, but we appreciate him for it.
2: And those jokers, they are classless.
0: They are. They're absolutely classless. And they act like we are because we return the hatred they give to us 24-7, 365, Strap. I'm not shy about it.
2: I wasn't saying things. The camera was directly on him. They blew up his face. He's laughing in his glove. I mean, literally laughing. And there's the first base coaches, like, they're just looking at the dude. It's like, really? You know?
1: He wasn't the only one laughing.
0: Maybe I'm not mature enough, but I still find that to be a little funny.
1: Weren't they even showing some Oklahoma players that were also kind of chuckling a little bit.
0: Rung the bells, as Strap would say.
1: But I...
2: What I was getting at is the last lap. And to have Kobe's mom hug his mother, that needs to be put up all over the flats down there and on North Ave, everywhere. Hey, where's Tim Peacock with all the stick-it notes? And put that up there all over Georgia Tech, man. Yeah, buddy. That's what I'm talking about.
0: Sounds like it. Next time you go to Buckhead to get that wing worked on, you know, Tech's just a little bit further, Strap. You can bring those sticky notes.
2: Yeah, but then I'd get that stuff all over me, you know? Yeah, I don't want to drag that infested crap back to Poland.
0: You make a good point.
1: Strap, who was the guy in the Bulldogs jersey that was standing there next to Kerry Branch and taking it all in with his phone? Do you know who that was?
2: White shirt.
1: Yeah, he's wearing a Bulldogs like jersey, or like a, what was it, Logan? Kind of like a.
3: Yeah, it was like a white jersey.
1: Yeah.
2: Was it kind of an older fella with white hair?
1: Yeah, I guess.
0: He's just a dude. I don't think anybody knows.
1: He wasn't a young dude.
2: I thought I might have saw Carrie's dad there sitting in the stands. I didn't see Rusty. They showed Rusty like once really early, and I didn't see him the whole rest of the game. They showed Colby, they showed Trey, and they showed Terry, but I didn't see Rusty. So I think that might have been her dad. Maybe
1: I'm
2: not sure.
1: Well,
2: I might have been. I got to look again. But
1: we'll get to the bottom of it. But a lot of Georgia fans were loving it.
2: I'll tell you what. So, I mean, let's talk about getting to the Supers. So you got Georgia Tech going. Oh, wait a minute. That didn't happen. All right, so scratch that, DJ. So I'll start over. So down in Gainesville, we're getting ready for a regional. And oh, wait a minute. That didn't happen either. So let's start again. You see where I'm going with this, don't you?
1: I
2: love it.
1: I hear what you're saying.
3: And people yesterday were like, UCLA losing, Tech losing, Florida losing. It's bad for the sport. I think it's great for my sport. I loved it.
1: For your fandom.
3: Yeah. Yes.
2: Because we were sitting there, and I'm like, okay, who's next? All right, Texas A&M, you're next up. And the only one that survived it was Butch's guys. So I'm happy for Butch. I like Butch. Butch is a good guy. He was a dog, so we'd cut him some slack on that. So
1: yeah, I hear you. And he got taken to the wire there too. I mean, it's just so hard and unpredictable.
2: Yeah, I mean, I love this time of year because this is the best baseball. I mean, you go all season to get to this point. So I mean, I love this. I didn't miss a single game, man. I was watching it back. I was watching all night long.
0: Now, it's rare I watch a college baseball game that Georgia's not involved in. I just don't really sit down to do that. But this past weekend, you may have heard me mention yesterday, the Mrs. Booker is locked into these things right now. And her bad language comes out when Tech is on the TV and Florida's on the TV. It's a lot of fun. But
1: what about you, Monica?
0: We watched every bit of it. It was a fun day yesterday watching a lot of hours of baseball with the results I was pulling for.
2: Yeah, see, when I get up to a certain octave, my cats take off.
0: Yeah, Ringo has thought he's been in trouble before, thanks to Mrs. Booker. But he's
2: not. It's funny because Strathbat says, yesterday when I called, she's listening. As soon as you played the walk-up music, one of the cats jumped down off his perch and ran into the bedroom. He knew it was coming.
0: Oh, no. He's the Pavlov's cat. He's trained now. He knows exactly what's coming when the bell rings.
1: Exactly.
0: Well, Strap. All right. What did you say? What?
1: Actually, your voice has gotten better as you've been talking.
0: Yeah, I think your emotions are curing your lozenge or whatever I'm trying to say.
2: Hot coffee, I think.
0: No, absolutely. We still do not know first pitch time, Strap. We're within an hour and 18 minutes, according to.

0: right?
1: Yeah, and there's kind of like a little conflict we got going on here because, like, on one of the games, I think it was a Sunday night, you know, Strapette will be flying in from Texas, so it's like, okay, so I got to leave the yard and go get her over at the groom shuttle. And I'm like, well, maybe it's going to be, hey, when you get there, just Uber right to the ball yard. I'll be inside the game.
2: We hear you. All right, Strap,
0: we're gonna let you
2: caller
0: run,
2: ID's going off, so we're going to have to let you go. Not a huge one. Save it. The voice is sounding a little bit better, but we need a little bit of a good sign off here.
1: Oh, dogs, you're going down, Pony Pops.
2: Thank you.
0: So that sign off was a little bigger than yesterday's. I'm expecting Thursday's to be full bore. Like, we don't need to hold back on Thursday.
3: He kind of sounds like Shaggy when he starts yelling with that raspy voice.
0: I've got a Shaggy song from 1995. I saw it earlier. Who was it? What song was it?
2: From Shaggy.
0: Boombastic. Do you know that song?
3: No. But I was talking about, like, Scooby and Shaggy.
0: Oh, that Shaggy.
2: That Shaggy. I was saying
0: the artist
2: Shaggy.
0: The artist Shaggy.
2: Yeah. She was talking about Ruh-roh.
3: Yeah.
2: Yeah. That Shaggy. Mm-hmm. All right, Strap. Your voice did really start sounding better as you were talking. When Strap talks about Georgia baseball, it just gets
3: him.
2: It going. I know. It is. It's very healing. For sure. All right, 706-549-6000.
0: Can we actually do this on air, if you don't mind, Dave? Hey, we're about to take a call. If you want to call us, wait until this call is over.
2: I know, that's what I was thinking.
0: We appreciate it, so let's have an uninterrupted for a couple of minutes. If you hear somebody on the phone, just wait your turn.
2: That's what I was thinking.
0: That's the best thing we can do right now. But let's jump right back to the Mission Construction Hotline, 706-549-6000.
4: Let the cold wind blow.
0: All right, it is William's turn. Everybody else put the phones down for a few minutes. Asparagus William, what the heck is going on?
2: Unless you don't want to hear William, and then you can try and call in and knock him off.
0: Bump him out. That's right.
2: It's like a video game. And then William will call back and knock that person off. It's just this ongoing game we would be having. What's up, William?
5: Yeah, I got to tell you, I mean, it was old school yesterday when Eddie was calling in. I kept hearing that beep. I thought I was in the 80s talking on my landline to one you know, high school girlfriend and having the other one calling in on the other line.
0: That's what I'm talking about.
2: I was like, William, Asparagus, I can't help but remember having to juggle the girlfriends. Asparagus William, whatever I'm trying to say. Yeah, that's funny. That's funny.
5: Yeah, and I swear, every time it happened, I looked at my phone and was like, am I getting a call? Because I'm listening to it on my earbud, and I'm thinking that I'm getting a call while Eddie's talking. So,
2: yes,
5: yeah,
2: indeed.
5: It's an interesting deal there. But, people have said everything about the games, the suspensions, and all that kind of stuff, and I'm just calling to give a shout-out to Strap. So it's great that I followed up with him. Who, you know, got reinvigorated and came out of retirement for the postseason to put together some of the Barking Lot. And then Greg and Shelley and Guard Dog and their crew, who have kind of picked things up and held it all season. Also, you know, came out there and contributed to it. And it's been a really great weekend. And then Shanna Banana has really stepped up. And I wanted to make sure she got her props for stepping up, helping coordinate food and all that. But then also, she was the one that came up with the Powerball shot. Sour Power shot.
2: Mm. Oh.
5: And,
0: wait, stop. Don't move on abruptly. I need details. What is a Sour Power shot?
5: Well, I was about to give it to you.
0: Oh, good.
5: she stayed up many a late night slicing up those Sour Power belts and soaking them in two forms of vodka and finding the right balance and that sort of thing. So maybe she'll wake up this morning and call in and give you all the exact recipe, but they have been extremely popular, especially amongst the parents.
2: I thought she was
5: by there at the parking lot.
2: I thought she was an accountant. I didn't know she was a chemist also. How about that?
5: Accountant and mixologist. I don't know. I mean, maybe she's been hanging out with High Flying Jim at some of these 960
0: See,
5: events.
0: Dave was on it. When you said she was up late at night figuring out the recipe, I envisioned her in an RV in the middle of the desert, just kind of trying to figure out like Walter White.

0: Right in Breaking Bad.
1: Oh, that's
0: But good for her, man. Good for her.
2: Yeah, well, I can tell you, if you love the candy, you'll love the shots. If you don't like the candy, shots about the same. But, you know, at least there's vodka with it. So
0: I heard that.
2: Hey, William, get a little something out of it.
0: I like that. William, you are a very, very well-traveled Georgia Bulldog. You are not afraid to walk into enemy territory for any sport. What is your assessment of the Tech fan base that you've dealt with over the years, and how sorry do you feel for them today?
2: Oh, not one tear has not been shed for the Tech fans at all. And you hit it on the head earlier. They spend so much of their time hating us. I mean, the fact that we're in, hating us is in their school fight song sums it up.
0: Yeah.
2: It's just what a miserable existence not to to enjoy your own team, to cheer your own team, to support your own team, but you gotta go and always root against Georgia like, you know, it matters.
0: It's an obsession for them.
2: It really is, and I've always just kind of laughed it off. I mean, it's funny. I've had Tech friends and have Tech friends, and have gone down there for games and things like that, and it's really silly. It really is. So, yeah. You know, I don't hate it. I might feel bad for them if it wasn't for all of that. You know, I'm you know,
0: I can't stand it.
2: On a small level, because they're in the SEC, I wish Florida had won. There's a lot of me that, you know, doesn't mind that they didn't. But for Tech, I mean, there are no feelings of sorrow at all.
0: No, I loathe everything about them. It's a special kind of hate, and they return it back to us. Here's the thing. Like, if a Tech fan were listening to this show this morning, they wouldn't because they're a Tech fan, but they would sit there and say, you guys obsess over us. All you've talked about this morning is us. It's like, you know, that's the rivalry. We don't talk about you all year long. We talk about you when you're right in the headlines for a negative reason, and we take schadenfreude in every single second of it. So today's a very fun show, but honestly, tomorrow it's going to be on the back burner of my thoughts. I probably won't even think about it. But today it's a lot of fun to just revel in their misery.
2: Oh, yeah. And I mean, you turn it towards football, you know, for me and Dave's generation and the generations before, you know, clean old fashioned hate was a real thing. But since I finished school in 1993, it's been on our end of it. It's been clean old fashioned. Meh. It doesn't really matter.
1: Yeah, except for one little small pocket. That's been it.
0: I'm picking up what you're putting down. You're making sense. However, I would beg to differ. I love beating them any way, shape, or form. It means a lot every single fall to me. And I'm a little, not that much younger. I'm a little bit younger than y'all, but it still is a very special feeling beating Tech. Regardless, I don't care how bad they are, how good their season's going. Beating them is a very, very satisfying thing.
2: It is, but I mean, for two decades, it's been fully expected. We've fired a coach for not beating them enough. You know, they extend contracts for beating us once. So
0: that's true.
2: You know, it's an imbalance. I'm glad they're having a little rise now, but I don't expect it to last too long.
0: No, me either. Me either.
1: All right, William. Thank you, my man. Great to hear from you.
2: All right. Props to Shanna Banana and go Dogs.
1: Yep.
0: We expect some Sour Power shots at the studio on Friday.
1: I think I told this story, but when we were at Auburn, it was the Saturday game against Auburn, and that was the last game of the series. And I told Jeff, I was like, you know what? I'm going to walk out and get up on top of that green monster. I want to see what it's like up there, because I always thought it was cool. So I'm walking out there, and I hear, Dave. And I turn around and see him, Dave. I don't see anybody. I hear my name being called. I was like, maybe they're calling somebody else.
3: Who is it?
4: It's Dave.
3: Who?
4: Dave, man, open up.
1: Thank you. That's awesome, Logan. I appreciate that. Well, then finally I look over and it's Shanna Banana. And she'd gotten there early, and she said she had just walked on in. They didn't even, like, check her ticket. She was there so early. And I said, well, I'm walking up to the green monster. You may as well come on up also. So she and I were up there walking on top of it. And it was actually very cool. And then, they, you know, they have a little beer stand up on top as well. And we were asking the person that was working there. And there was no one up there. They hadn't even opened up the gates yet. And she was like, oh, yeah, during batting practice, we have to watch out because a lot of balls fly up here. And in the game, some, too. I said, have you ever been hit by one? She said, no, but they've come close. But it's a thing there. I like that kind of stuff. That's what I love about college baseball.
0: The monster is not what I hate about it. It's that stupid slanted
1: the price
0: going
1: is
0: back
1: right
0: down to the rest of the wall.
1: Yeah. I tried to ask a couple of people that would know the answer of why it's like that, and they didn't know the answer. So I'm not sure why they do that.
0: Auburn designing anything, I wouldn't put much trust in.
1: Although I do. I like the way they've done their stadium. They got the same problem we have. They're kind of landlocked, so they have to get kind of creative when they do things to their stadium.
0: I don't care for Auburn.
1: You don't really care for Auburn, do you? But their stadium is, they've done okay with that. I'll give them that. All right, I know we need to take a break. It's 8:54.
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0: The head bob.
1: The head bob, yeah.
2: Frat boy, whatever.
1: Yeah. That's right. 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
2: Big Papa came in at number 47 in the year-end Hot 100. The Notorious B.I.G. Rest his soul.
0: My dad, he was not. My mom, like, this was the when they were in high school. And my mom loved, like, Tupac, Biggie, that kind of music, Outkast. That was all her thing. My dad didn't really listen to that. So this was probably, like, 10 years ago. And my mom was listening to this, and I was like, oh, is this Biggie? And my dad was like, no, it's the Notorious B.I.G. I was like, Dad, that's the same person. And he was like, no, it's not. I was like, Dad, yes, it is. And then we got into a whole argument about it, and I was like, I'm 100% sure that Biggie is the Notorious B.I.G.
2: We have learned over the years, Annika, that me and Miss April are very much the same age. Like, yes. Very, very close in, like, days, actually, yes. I think. But, the funny thing is, as much as I do not like rap music or hip-hop, really, for that matter, today, when I was in middle school in 95 and high school, I loved that stuff. Yeah. It was like Notorious B.I.G. Big Papa was absolutely on the mix CD. This was on the mix CD.
0: Yes.
2: I've just kind of grown out of it. And that's just what happens in life. But yeah, I'm with Miss April on this one, man. This was a banger back in the day.
0: I still probably...
2: Still kind of a banger.
0: This is in my rotation every once in a while.
2: It's a banger. Big Papa. That's the name of it.
1: More.
2: 95.
1: Coming up, we got another hour to go. It's 8:58. Smoke L's while you do. I love it when
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1: I'm David Johnston with a 960 The Ref Southern Sports Center, brought to you by Ken Nugent, Georgia's law firm. One call, that's all. The Braves are back at it tonight as they play host to the Blue Jays in the first of a 3-game series at Truist Park. The Braves were off yesterday. They got the best record in baseball, 40-20. They're also 17-10 at home this year, and they'll send Bryce Elder to the mound. He'll be taking on Kevin Gausman. 7:15 first pitch. All the action tonight right here on the Ref. Georgia getting set to take on Mississippi State in this weekend's Super Regional. The Bulldogs, the highest ranked team left after Tech lost yesterday to Oklahoma over in Atlanta. You get the top national and local sports stories every 20 minutes. 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
16: 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You have 1 lap to go.
17: All right. Maybe. Yes, sir.
18: Yes. Yes. Yes.
19: Yeah, buddy.
20: Every time an opportunity presents itself, you will say yes.
21: Yeah,
22: yeah, yeah, yeah.
21: So
22: we
21: can? No?
22: Yes.
21: Yes. Sweet.
22: You can make them.
21: I knew it. Okay, you guys are not going
23: to
21: regret this.
23: Yeah. I'm going to have to go ahead and sort of disagree with you there.
7: The payoff. High fly ball. Center field. Burris back. Warning track. Whoa! It's gone! The Sooners to Kansas. Oklahoma is super. Straight away center field. Gabe Talkie tucked them off. Oklahoma wins the Atlanta.
15: everybody.
1: Toby Rowland. Was that the Oklahoma call?
2: That was the Oklahoma call. Appropriate name, Toby. Toby Keith. I didn't even hear the Toby Keith song until you mentioned it, by the way.
1: Did it play that time?
2: Yeah.
1: Okay.
2: Oh, yeah.
1: Okay.
2: I mean, I'm saying it's very subtle.
1: Yeah, yeah. But
2: it's
1: you
2: not
1: said that's
2: from
1: off
2: tech.
1: Their social
2: yeah,
1: that, media.
2: That's
1: yeah.
2: the production of the Oklahoma social media.
1: But see, when the NCAA takes over these regionals, sometimes you get somebody that, we'll play this song to celebrate the regional champion. And then it's like, hey, get out of here. Get out of here. So that was on their social media. How do you like me now?
2: Yeah, man.
1: Now that I'm on my way.
2: Good morning to everybody in the world, but an extra special good morning to Dayton Taki. If he wants to go buy a coffee in Norman or wherever they are, maybe they're still in Atlanta, he can send a Venmo request to Annika Saro, yeah. and she will buy the coffee for Dayton Taki this morning.
0: I'll get the whole Oklahoma team a coffee this morning.
2: Can you afford that, Annika?
0: maybe not we'll if they go you. Somewhere big.
2: That's more dudes than you think.
1: But most of them probably don't drink coffee anyway.
2: Probably not.
1: Or they drink the fancy kind. It's, sometimes it's not even hot.
2: I literally only drink...
0: I know. That was a shot at me, guys.
2: I only drink fancy coffee on a cruise ship. I'm pretty sure. That's like the only time that I'll ask for a cappuccino or something a little... And I say that's fancy. Maybe some people think that's not. I don't know.
0: I like a cappuccino.
2: But I got to be like on vacation to have a fancy coffee.
1: Do you this like hot coffee, Annika?
0: Yeah, I like hot coffee.
1: Okay, that's right. You drink hot coffee. Today, though, what is that? It's got different colors.
0: This is a iced vanilla latte
1: okay.
0: with extra sugar.
1: So that's going to keep you awake for 48 hours.
0: We'll see. Honestly, I've been drinking caffeine for so long at this point that I don't know that it has the intended effect other than I don't get a headache from not drinking it.
1: Gotcha. Well, you know, sometimes your body craves it, and then if you don't drink yeah. it, then you do crash.
2: While we're having a little fun with sound bites this morning, I'll play the first like 8 seconds of the press conference for Georgia Tech baseball head coach James Ramsey. It sounded a little something like this.
19: This wasn't just an Omaha team, this was a national championship level team. It just was.
2: That's because you had a bad day. Take one down. Did you hear that, Annika? This was a national championship team.
0: All I have to say is obviously not.
2: This was
0: Sorry,
2: not
0: guys.
2: Just an Omaha team. This was a national championship team. It just was. That's what he said. I don't know anything about James Ramsey. Dave, educate us on James Ramsey.
1: He played at Florida State, and he was a very good player for them. And he has been, I don't know where he was before Tech, but he had been an assistant at Tech for several years. So he was kind of the heir apparent to take over when Danny Hall finally retired. And I don't think Danny Hall wanted to retire. They kind of just said, hey, it's time to make a little bit of a change here. And they had James Ramsey ready to go. And I think it was one of those where they were scared they were going to lose him to somebody else if they didn't make him the head coach, which I completely understand.
2: Yeah, makes sense.
1: He's a young guy. He played at his high school ball at, how was it, in Atlanta. And
2: Marist?
1: No, it was oh, my goodness. I'm completely drawing a blank.
2: Keep talking amongst
1: yourselves, and you can figure it out there. So he's got all the Atlanta ties as well, but he played at Florida State.
2: Alpharetta, let me see, amateur, Wesleyan.
1: Yeah, he went to Wesleyan. Thank you. That's what I couldn't think of. So, he's very entrenched in the state of Georgia. He's from Georgia. He's been an assistant here for a while, even though he played at Florida State. But, yeah, they're very high on him. He's young, too. He's only like, what, 34, 35?
2: He'll be 36, 37 this December.
1: Okay. So, yeah. So they're very, very happy with him. I know that was disappointing for them yesterday, obviously. But that's how it goes sometimes.
2: Here's his playing career. This is actually interesting. He went to Florida State, as you mentioned. I'll just read the teams. I have no idea what level these are. He played at the Palm Beach Cardinals, the Springfield Cardinals, the Memphis Redbirds, the Columbus Clippers, the Oklahoma City Dodgers, the Tacoma Rainiers, Rochester Red Wings, Chattanooga Lookouts. That's his minor league baseball career. That's a lot of cool teams.
1: Mm-hmm.
2: No denying he did bring Tech up to a level of them having a pretty good season. We can't say they didn't. They really, really did. But, man, it just makes yesterday even sweeter. Annika, did you know the Dogs are the highest-ranked team left and made in the college baseball bracket? Does that make you even more nervous for this weekend? Because it does me.
0: No.
2: No.
0: Maybe it should, but I feel like that gives me more confidence. I like having that chip on my shoulder constantly of, oh, you underestimate the Dogs. You don't know how good we're going to be. You didn't want to seed us high enough, and here we are.
2: Yeah, I'm not like, I don't want to be number one guy. I want to be number one all the time. I want preseason number one. I want week one, week 10, week 15. I want to be number one all the time. I want College game day on campus. I want all the smoke, all the pomp, all the circumstance. So we are number three seed, but now the technical reality is now Georgia's the highest ranked team left. So the pressure's on. There's no doubt about that. I think anything less than Omaha, I mean, that's just being obvious. If you don't make it to Omaha, it's going to be a very disappointing end. I don't think, at least in my mind, I still haven't adopted that. Well, if you don't win this, it's a disaster. The whole thing. Like, I don't think I can do that as a sports fan. But, man, this team is now poised and put in a position that it didn't ask for to have the opportunity to make some noise here the next couple of weeks. And I think Georgia fans are expecting that.
0: And I think they can't. I don't think it's like, I know sometimes we can get into bad habits of just being fans and having blind confidence in teams, and I don't think that's what this season is. I think it's like factual stat-based evidence of this is a dangerously good baseball team that can go dangerously far.
2: What's the home run count up to, Dave?
0: Something ridiculous.
5: We hit, I think we're in the 150 range.
2: Oh, yeah, we're definitely in the 150s.
5: We're almost 100 plus. Mm-hmm. Of our opponents, which is unbelievable.
2: I think the rate at which Georgia hits homers is that factual like line you're talking about, Annika, where we're not just fans of the Dogs. Like, we're watching a historic team right now.
5: 165.
2: Good Lord. So we've eclipsed 160 now.
5: 165 to 70. So we're a plus 95 in homers. And to put that in perspective, a majority of the teams in college baseball haven't even hit that many homer, 95. And Georgia's a plus 95 in it.
2: Who has the overall record? It's 188, I think, is the number. But who hit
5: that? Would that have been maybe one of those Oklahoma State teams that had Pete and Cavilia?
2: Now, the 97 Tigers, LSU Tigers, 97 LSU, yeah, hit 188 in 70 games.
5: Yeah,
0: I think I'm doing this math right. 30% of our RBIs have been home runs.
5: Well, that makes sense. I would have thought maybe even more than that. But what are you looking at? Oh, you're doing something.
0: I'm doing math.
5: She's got the calculator.
0: I'm doing
2: easy now.
5: So what were you? So you were saying 500. Okay, I see what you're saying. We've hit 165 homers, and for the season, we've driven in 545 mm-hmm. runs. So if those were all solo homers, I see, is that what you're saying?
0: I guess, yeah. That I don't know how to do this math correctly, but that feels like a lot.
5: So, yeah, actually, here's a different way of looking at it, maybe. How many hits do we have this year? We have 679. So that's the interesting math there is. So 165 homers and 679 hits. So we're looking at what?
0: 24%?
5: Okay, yeah, right away. Yeah, makes sense there too. And then you want to take it another step. Our slugging percentage is 624 and our own base percentage is 439. So we have an OPS of, you know, 1,059 over, which, as we know, that is like really, really good. Mm-hmm. In case you were wondering, that is really good.
0: I think it's apparent how good this team is in general, but at hitting the long ball when your guy gets ejected for hitting a home run and the guy that comes in to back him up hits a home run.
5: And the guy that came in to hit that came in behind him already had 17 home runs before that. You're like, oh my gosh.
0: Yeah.
5: Yeah, I mean, it's crazy. 29, 11, 19, 13, 17, 18, 20. Ryan Black and Ryan Wynn each have 9 homers, so the next one will put them in double digits.
0: And even Kenny, who'd only hit one this year, had one this weekend.
5: He had one this weekend. Jordy Oriach has 7. Cole Johnson hit another one. Over the week, I mean, he's only got 2 on the year, but I mean, just a tremendous freshman player. Great stuff.
2: I went down a rabbit hole while you were unpacking that, and I'm sorry to get a little bit off the rails here. I pulled up a really nice, it's the Division I baseball record book, team record. So I got anything you want to know, I can give you the record, the team record right now. It's not a list. All it shows me is the team that has that specific record. Annika, I'm going to put you on the spot here.
0: Oh, okay.
2: What do you think the record for runs batted in by a team in one single game in NCAA history
0: is?
2: In a game. It happened in 1999. So we're not going back to like 1850.
5: Oh, but that was gorilla ball.
2: I think you probably know what I'm talking about, Dave. But just give me just a random darts in the dark. How many runs batted in by a team in one single game in college baseball history?
0: In college,
2: and then I'll tell you about that game real quick.
0: 24?
2: Double that, and you'll get to 48.
0: Okay.
2: And that's the runs batted in. The Nebraska Cornhuskers beat Chicago State 50-3 in 1999. But here's the kicker. The game was called in the top of the seventh due to a 12-run mercy rule.
5: Yikes.
2: They said, we've had enough. 50-I've never seen 50 on a baseball diamond ever. I'm seeing it now for the first time.
0: I was gonna say 30 feels like a lot.
2: It does. Yeah, I've seen 30 in a major league game. The Rangers did it a few years ago, like 10, 12 years ago, but they scored 30. I think it was against the Orioles. But yeah, it's just crazy. I'm learning that Nebraska beat Chicago State 50-3 in a run rule game. 48 of those runs were RBI.
0: You don't see a lot of football games get to that kind of score. And that's an actual, like, that could be a football score.
5: Crazy. Could you tell me?
2: Yeah.
5: Who the head coach of that Nebraska team was.
2: Do I know the name or will I?
5: Yeah. He's still coaching.
2: Oh, gosh. This is where I'm not very good at. You're going to have to get...
5: This will be a tough one.
2: Give it to me. Yeah, go ahead.
5: Current Arkansas head coach Dave Van Horn.
2: How about that?
5: Was the coach of that Nebraska
2: team. How about that?
5: That scored, how many did you say, 50?
2: 50-3.
0: And that's how the kind many of thing of those... I'd put on my LinkedIn if I was that coach. My team scored 50 runs.
5: And you said 48, there were 48 RBIs out of the 50?
2: 48 wow. RBIs out of 50. The record for RBIs in a game combined by both teams is 56. It looks like UNLV beat San Jose State 35-21 in 1986. Ridiculous. These are just ridiculous numbers that I'm just randomly...
5: I wonder what the score for the guy for Florida State that either hit six or seven homers in the game. His name was Marshall. I was wondering what the score of that game was. It was against Maryland, I believe. And I'm not. Was it six home runs? I'll get it here in a minute. But
2: yeah, I'll get you. Okay, so batting home runs. I got it right here.
5: Marshall. What was his name?
0: Marshall McDougal.
5: Marshall McDougal. Yeah.
0: Six home runs, 16 RBIs, 25 total bases.
5: So he had 16 RBIs in the game itself. And what do you have the score of the game?
0: This is a tweet. Maybe it'll tell me.
5: Yeah. And then what year was that? Was that like 15 or 20 years ago?
2: 1999.
5: Oh, yep, my God. What? Well, 27.
2: Okay, so that game's final score, Dave, was 26-2.
5: Okay.
2: 26-2. And he hit, what did we decide? He hit six.
0: Six home runs, 16 RBIs.
5: He won the John Addison Award that day. He was the Primerica player of the game. That's what we have in our post game, the Primerica player of the game. Mm-hmm. If he wasn't, I'd like to know who was in that particular game.
0: He hit for the home run cycle. Did he?
5: That's so cool. Yeah, we'll see. How many does it say? Like how many solos? How many? Obviously, he had one of each. But six, he had two. Or I guess he could have had three of another one or two of two.
0: Okay,
5: others.
0: That's what it says. Ooh. After singling in his first at bat,
5: that's right.
0: McDougal homered in the next six plate appearances, completing a home run cycle with a solo shot, 2-run homer, 3-run homer, and awesome. Grand slam.
2: He also holds another record from that game. Total bases was 25.
5: Yeah.
2: That's the NCAA record for any game, 25 from Marshall McDougal.
5: By the way, and total bases, that just means if you hit a home run, that's four total bases. Mm-hmm. So if he hits six homers, then that's 24 he said he has a single in his first at bat.
2: All right, not everybody's like locked into that stat. So just a reminder for those that aren't like keen on it, if you get a single and then come around to score, you're only getting one base with your total bases.
5: Yeah, it's how far you advance yourself with the bat.
2: When Acuna gets a single and then he steals second, he still only gets one total base.
5: It's just in your at bat.
2: Okay.
5: Yeah. So to get 25, I'll say this, to get 25 total bases in a game, for a lot of people, that's like good for a whole week.
2: Mm-hmm.
5: Or like 2 weeks. Mm-hmm. And he did it in one game.
2: Pretty cool.
0: I can't imagine a lot of people in college baseball have ever hit for the home run cycle.
5: No. Mm-mm. Georgia's never had a four-homer game. DJ had a three-homer game at Arkansas this year, and he had two chances to get the fourth. And it's just so hard. Even with the aluminum bats, it's so hard to do. I'm going to see what he did in his last two at bats. It's just crazy. Yeah, we've had several three homer games. Even Charlie Condon didn't have a four homer game. But you got to think, too, Charlie Condon got intentionally walked a lot. And he got a lot of at bats where he just didn't see a good pitch. And it's funny to think smart if he coaching. Had. And he still hit 37 homers 2 years ago. But, yeah, when we were at Arkansas, all right, so that was the crazy game that Georgia won 26-14, which, by the way, I would take that again, coming up in the fall at Arkansas. So DJ homered in his first at-bat, homered in his second at-bat, reached on an error in his third at-bat, walked on his fourth plate appearance, then he homered in the seventh inning, and then he had two more chances after that. He reached on an error. And then he let us down. He only had an RBI single.
0: Gosh,
5: I say that very jokingly. So all in all, he went 4-for-6 with 5 runs scored and 6 RBIs and the 3-homer game, which tied a school record. So a 4-homer game is just, it's hard to do. I know that's a big hot take there. Dave said it was hard to hit 4 homers in a game. Yes, you can take that to the bank.
0: That'll be my next hit tweet.
5: That's right. That's right.
2: Tech,
5: and then
2: to
5: get all the Tech fans coming after you, because I'm sure Tech will be like, we've done that 3 times or something. Yeah. You'll
0: thanks,
5: suck.
0: Guys.
5: Yeah, that's a terrible take. Sorry.
0: Their new ones are, I didn't know Oklahoma was the dogs, which, okay, valid. I get that one, but you guys still lost and we didn't.
2: Well, that individual that tweeted exactly those words, do you think that if Georgia lost, they would be up in your mentions or any Georgia fans' mentions reveling in the Georgia loss?
0: Yes.
2: 100% is Russ Tanner.
5: Mm-hmm.
2: That's the hypocrisy, not just of Tech fans, but any fan base. Like when a rival dances on your grave, when you lost to somebody else, not my school, but just anybody. It's the whole, you know, you're classless. You think about us all the time. It's your rival. We dance on each other's graves. This is why it's so beautiful. This is the beauty of college athletics. I hate what's bad. I love what's bad for you, and you love what's bad for me. It goes both ways, man.
0: Also,
2: it goes both ways.
0: We're on a sports talk show that runs a lot of days out of the year, and we have to have a lot of new things to talk about. And so someone commented on my post. They were like, the day that you learn that sports have no impact on your life, you'll be a lot better, which might be fine for them. But I make all of my money on sports talk radio and then pay all of that money to the University of Georgia to get a degree in sports media. So it does kind of affect my life.
2: let her cook, Dave.
5: I know, right? And again, that's another one of those comments that's just, they don't have anything else to say.
0: Yeah.
5: That's just another one of those, too. By the way, I have woken up many days in my life, some Sundays where the day before didn't go the way I wanted it, like a Saturday in the fall, and I sure wish I hadn't been as big a sports fan as I am sometimes, but... You know, sometimes the lows are low, but man, the highs are high. That's the thing. They are so, so much fun.
0: That's
5: what you have to deal with.
0: My uncle came over the other day, and so we came up on the topic of when we went to the NFC Championship game. Like that was the last game at the Georgia Dome a couple years ago. I guess it was like 2016, maybe 2017. I don't know. Either early in that year or the end of that last year. And my uncle was like, oh, that's like one of my greatest sports memories. Like, that was such a good day. And then we got to like, what was our greatest sports memory? And it's got to be either that first national championship or when the Braves won that World Series. And honestly, it might be hard for me to not say that it was when the Braves won the World Series. And I just think about that all the time and how great that day was. And we could lose every game for the rest of my life, and that would still be one of the greatest days of my life.
5: It's interesting that you say that, because your fandom for the Braves, and this is before you became a Georgia student, even though I know y'all were Georgia fans anyway, And Jeff and I were having a conversation the other day about, you know, as great as it was to beat Alabama, as fun as that Ohio State win was, still the greatest win is 65-7 in a national championship game. I mean, it's not going to be topped.
2: No.
5: And that's just like, that's just, you were at the absolute height of everything. It may not have been the game that had the most tension and angst and drama, but man, what an awesome game that
0: was. We went to sleep that night knowing we were the best college football team maybe ever.
5: I know. Incredible.
2: It started at halftime. I remember it vividly. Like, that's one of those nights I remember a lot of details about. But when Javon Bullard came up with the interception with about 38, 39 seconds left, we, like two plays later, hit A.D. Mitchell in the corner of the end zone for a touchdown to go up 38-7. It was 31-7 prior to that. The way my mind was functioning was, okay, Duggan, what was his name? Max Duggan. I was like, if he's going to have a moment, it's going to be right here before the half. Maybe he gets that moment, and we go to the half 31-14. Like, the Rose Bowl that I was in Pasadena, we had a bigger lead than that. We were trailing by that much, and we won the game. Like, that's doable. That's 31-14, yeah. You're in the game.
0: Crazier things have happened.
2: But when that little sequence of Javon Bullard and A.D. Mitchell happen, and it's 38-7, and you go to half, I don't know what y'all were doing, but our party started at halftime.
5: Oh, yeah.
2: Like, we really started partying at halftime. And it was a glorious next three or so hours of just the rest of the game, and then the hours or two after that was just something that you'll never, ever feel again.
0: I think we were probably still anxious going into the half because it was like, okay, you got to come back out here and, like, back it up. But then as soon as we did, it was like, okay, this. Mm-hmm. I think we can breathe. I think we can start to be excited that we just did this.
2: Mm-hmm. I think one thing that I'll always love about that season, that team, and this is a little bit petty, one of my favorite things about Stetson Bennett is the fact that non-Georgia fans hate Stetson Bennett. And when he won his second, not the first, his second one at the tune of 65-7, he'll always have his haters amongst the rival fan bases, but it is just a slam the door in your face moment that Stet the Jet, the mailman Bennett from Blackshear, Georgia, won not one but two national championships in his whole story. And I hope we celebrate it more and more as it ages like a fine wine over the next few decades, because I think it's amazing.
0: I have a group chat to this day that's named Stetson Bennett Fan Club.
2: Good.
0: And it will always be.
2: Don't ever change.
5: Is William in that group chat? I'm kidding. Yeah. By the way, we did get an email back from William. I wanted to mention this before we went to the break. William, you know I love you, man. I'm giving you a hard time. He said, I got all distracted with the tech talk, but I actually wanted to put out a call to anyone who has access to Sour Power belts. I drove up to the Buc-ee's near Adairsville last night to restock, and they were completely sold out. So if anyone has any Sour Power connections, and if Shanna Banana can be resupplied, I'm sure they'll get a few Sour Power shots as their reward. Respectfully signed, Asparagus William.
2: This begs the question, where's Fireball Rodney? He's always on the road.
5: I know, right?
2: He's always on the road. Maybe he can gather up some Sour Powers and bring them back to Athens this weekend, if that's his schedule. I'm actually just seeing...
5: he's in the other Gainesville.
2: Look, I've not had my phone out the last, like, hour, so I'm actually just seeing he was in St. Augustine this morning at a Buc-ee.
5: Oh,
2: so
5: Rodney.
0: Rodney, let us know.
2: Man. Get in touch with your boy William. Y'all got to figure this out.
5: Did he say he was also going to the other Gainesville? If you said he was at St. August. Maybe it was St. August.
2: I don't remember.
5: Because he could hit Fort Valley on the way back if he's coming that way. But, all right, no pressure, Rodney. But William did say you might get a free shot if you bring back some power belts.
2: Yeah, man.
0: My biggest question is where William was coming from, because Adairsville is 2 hours and 15 minutes from the Beauville. So I can't... feels pretty far to drive.
5: I think, yeah, so I don't know.
0: I would maybe go that far for some Sour Power.
2: I bet somebody, and I'm not going to sit here and, like, try to coordinate this the next few days. That's up to William. But, I mean, I bet somebody will be passing a Buc-ee's in the next few days coming to Athens for the game.
5: Oh, yeah.
2: Somebody will.
5: Oh, yeah. I agree. That will be something that, hey, if you want to Help out the folks here. You can do it.
2: In fact, we've done this for William before. AsparagusWilliam@gmail.com. If you think you can help him, hit him up. He's worth it.
5: And I guess that is the closest Buc-ee's to us, right?
2: Yeah, we gotta go.
5: Yeah. Yeah. How far is the one in Fort Valley?
2: Here's what we could do. What I could do. Mrs. Booker's out of work, Annika. I'll be home in like 45 minutes, maybe an hour.
5: Yeah.
2: I could convince her that we need to go down to Brunswick for some fresh shrimp. Just for late lunch, early dinner. We're going to pass a Buc-ee's in Brunswick. I'll be right back here tomorrow morning.
5: But here's the thing. If you go to the one in Adairsville, you could just go on up to Chattanooga and see Rock City Falls.
2: I already have the birdhouse in the backyard that says See Rock City. So I don't need another birdhouse.
0: Fort Valley.
2: But I do need some fresh fried shrimp from Jekyll Island. Yeah. I can make a little stop down that way.
0: Fort Valley Buc-ee's is 7 minutes closer than the one in Adairsville.
2: Oh, from right here where we are? Oh, wow. That's closer than
5: I would have missed that.
2: So say that again. The two Buc-ee's are which ones?
0: There's one in Adairsville, and that's 2 hours and 14 minutes from here. And there's one in Fort Valley, like in between Macon and Perry.
2: Yeah.
0: And that's 2 hours and 7 minutes from here.
5: So, William, why you didn't even go to the closest one? They might have had, if you'd gone to the closer one, they might have had some of those sour power belts.
2: Rodney, you've picked a fight, Asparagus William. He says he will not do it because he completely disagrees about wishing for a Florida win. Sorry, William.
0: I knew he was going to get some tomatoes thrown at him for that one. As soon as he said it, I was like, oh,
2: hold on. I think we might get Rodney here in a second.
5: All right, Rodney's your chicken. By the way, William says he was in Atlanta.
0: Oh, okay.
5: Sense. He says, Shannon Banana has also found that the best balance for making said beverages, it requires about a 48-hour soak. So those are William's words, not mine.
2: Hey, beggars can't be choosers.
5: That's right. Are we about to hear?
6: Fireball.
5: Yeah.
2: The man on the road is all of a sudden a man in need. Where are you at this morning, Rodney?
15: Well, I'm in St. Augustine. I'm stayed in Jacksonville last night watching the Gators get their tail end whipped, which I loved it.
5: BTA.
15: And so I'm actually headed over to Gainesville. I'm actually leaving St. Augustine here in a few minutes, headed over to Gainesville and Ocala. And then, so I'd be happy to bring some back. Matter of fact, I can stop at the one in St. Augustine. I go right by it when I leave where I'm at right now.
2: That's what I'm talking about. Okay. When will you be back up this way?
15: I'll be back Thursday. I'll be back Thursday, sometime Thursday afternoon. So,
2: all right, Thursday to Saturday. That's 48 hours in my book. I mean, for soaking sour powder.
5: For the soak.
2: That's what I'm saying. Rodney, if you're willing to do it, we will pay for it. Or William will.
15: Somebody will.
2: We're not making you. We'll figure it out.
5: I'll contribute to the fund.
2: Yeah, I can contribute a little bit to the Sour Power Fund. If you want to pick up a few bags. Don't go crazy on us, but if you want to pick up a few bags.
5: Don't go more than $200.
2: I'm good for five.
15: Well,
2: so,
15: I'll be happy to do that. I'll be more than happy to.
2: You're a good man, Fireball.
15: I mean, I'll be the one here in St. Augustine. I passed the one in Brunswick yesterday, and I'll be passing the one in down near Perry, whatever that is, going home.
2: Y'all are Buc-ee's. I bet there seriously might be a little bit of a run on these things around the state of Georgia. Like, it's something that Georgia fans have really bought into. They're having fun with it. So I don't know what they keep in stock at any given Buc-ee's, but I bet there is a little bit. They're selling more right now than ever before, I bet.
15: Well, you know, last week I was down this way again, and I stopped at the one in Brunswick, and they had tons of it. Mm. And I mean, they didn't have any issues there. So, anyway, I can go by. Matter of fact, I'm actually headed that way to the one in St. Augustine now. So,
2: if you don't mind, I want at least one bag, like for my personal use. I think y'all probably do too, don't you, Annika?
0: Yeah, you can pick me up one.
2: And then a few extras, and we'll make sure you get compensated for it, Rod.
5: So, by the way, how much the bag that Ben brought us? How much is a bag?
2: Yeah,
5: of
2: that could
5: stuff?
2: Affect my.
5: I was just curious. What is a bag of that cost? I don't even know.
0: No, see if I can find it online.
5: It's all good.
2: I'm going to guess six or seven bucks.
15: And I can't remember. I want to say it's like $6, but I really can't remember.
2: Yeah. Makes sense. It's a big bag. Like, there's a lot of Sour Power, whatever they belt in those things. We went to town on them last weekend, and we still have like a third of the bag.
15: So, I mean, you know, just I guess the loaded question is, I mean, are we talking 10 bags, 20 bags? I mean, I don't know what the need is.
5: So, William's listening. So, William, if you can text me and tell me how many bags you need Rodney to get.
2: Yeah, we'll relay that to you, Rodney.
5: Yeah.
15: Yeah, yeah.
5: And I've already told Rodney I'll contribute. I don't even need any myself, but I'm going to make a financial contribution to the cause.
2: We do it for the dogs.
5: Yeah, yeah.
2: We do it for the dogs.
5: Yep. Yeah. Yep.
0: I found it online for the cheapest of like $9. So, but I'm assuming you'd be less at Bucky's.
2: Yeah, that was for people that don't live near Bucky's that are trying to like capitalize on Bucky's. Mm-hmm. It's like Masters merchandise. Mm-hmm. Yeah, yeah. More expensive online than there.
0: So probably less than $9 is what I'm thinking.
5: All right,
15: I think if I remember, it was like $6 or something like that. But, I'd be happy to do that, you know. Be more than happy to help out. I mean, I go by Bucky's all the time. So,
2: that's good to know.
15: there's always a need to stop at Bucky's, you know.
2: All right, well, if that's the case, I need a brisket sandwich. I also need, what else is on the hot board there? Some of
5: some of that jerky.
2: Caramel peanuts or something like that. No, I'm kidding, Rodney. I'm joking. Well, hey, we'll touch base off air a little bit, but yeah, if you don't mind, we'll figure it out, Rodney.
15: Yeah, no fudge, man. I mean, dude, I've been seriously doing well on my dieting and eating and losing weight, and I have to like really push myself away from the fudge bar.
2: I get it, my man. All right, Rodney, we're gonna let you run, man. We're up on it, but yeah, safe travels, and we'll touch base with you off air. All right,
5: thank you, Rodney.
15: All right, sounds good.
2: Thanks,
5: appreciate you, buddy.
15: Guys. See you.
5: All right,
2: look what we did for you, William.
5: I know.
2: Look what we did.
5: It's hard to get out. How many folks were at their tailgate when you were over there this past weekend?
0: There was a lot of people over there.
5: Okay. What is a lot?
0: Do you remember how many people there were for Straps thing?
5: Mm-hmm. About that. That's good.
0: So I don't know. I'm not good 50? At counting, but... Yeah.
5: Counting on air. Let's see if I can remember who all was there.
2: Annika, you went to UGA, so tech fans say you don't know how to count.
0: Apparently. Remember
5: that? Yeah, exactly. You can count to 10 because that was the run rule.
2: I like that, actually.
5: 14 to 4.
2: Don't say that out loud. They'll use that.
5: Yeah,
0: Don't give them any more ideas for my Twitter comments.
5: All right, we'll be right back. It's 9:39. Hey, it's time for a Southern Sports Center, too, and it's brought to you by Athens Orthopedic Clinic. Well, the Dogs are getting ready to take on Mississippi State, and that'll be at the Athens Super Regional. We're hoping to find out here. Maybe it's already out there. Maybe we'll do a quick look here to see if it's going to be Friday start or a Saturday start, and maybe get some first pitch times. We've been told at least by 10 a.m., so we're getting close. The Dogs in the Dogs here in Athens with a trip to Omaha on the line yesterday. Tech knocked out by Oklahoma and Florida knocked out by Troy. Braves tonight here on the Ref, 7:15 as they get set to take on the Blue Jays over at Truist Park. We'll have all the action for you right here on the Ref. Braves best record in baseball, 40-20. You get the top national and local sports stories every 20 minutes. 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
8: The road trip is done. Braves 4-2 on the 6-game road trip, including 2 of 3 from the Cincinnati Reds over the weekend. Ronald Acuna Jr., he finally caught fire. Over the last 4 games, he's hit 5 home runs, including Sunday, his 39th career leadoff home run. Jorge Mateo on fire as well. 2 home runs over the final 2 games in Cincinnati.
22: Here's the 3-1 pitch. Mateo rips it high in the air, deep left field, to the wall. Forget about it.
8: On to tonight, Truist Park is the location. Kevin Gausman is the opponent for the Blue Jays. Mostly four-seamer and a splitter. Of course, the former Brave doesn't walk a lot of people. Top 3% in walk percentage. Bryce Elder going for the Braves. He's 4-3. Has a 2.50 ERA. Last time out, though, was not his best outing. Hopefully, he gets back on the winning track tonight. Ford leadoff show at 6. First pitch between the Braves and the Jays. 7:15 from Truist Park. 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

0: 1995, the year that giveth Hootie and the Blowfish. Several songs in the year-end Hot 100. Before we jump back to the phone, Dave, you had some country trivia you teased.
1: Oh, yeah. 1995, the question was, and of course, for some reason, my computer... Give me a second here. Talk amongst yourself. Yeah, this will take me like 10 seconds.
0: Yes, do that. Hootie and the Blowfish is a vibe. I think it screams like 90s contemporary rock. It's not real rock and roll. It's not hardcore. It's just that like soft. It's not soft rock either. I'm a big fan of Hootie and the Blowfish. What about you, Annika? Do you know this song? I'm not age shaming.
1: Or do you like
0: I'm
1: country
0: just
1: curious.
2: I'm more of like a Darius kind of guy.
0: I think Darius is great.
2: But I love this song.
0: All right, I'll say something out loud that's controversial. I love his version of Wagon Wheel.
2: I do too.
0: Some people can't stand
2: song.
0: It.
2: That's the first, when that song came out, I was like in elementary school, and that was all that played in PE every single day. Because, I don't know, I guess my gym teacher liked that song.
0: I will jam out to Darius's Wagon Wheel and Luke Combs's Fast Car, man. Those are two great, great country covers, man.
2: I liked
0: phenomenal.
2: The Luke Combs Fast Car at first, and then I heard it 100,000 times a day.
0: They did play it a lot.
2: And now right, I'm tired of it.
1: All right, here's your trivia question.
0: Yes, go for it. Then we'll get to Shanna Banana.
1: So in 1995, this is off the country charts, what artist had a number one hit, and it could have been more than one hit, but total, what artist totaled the most weeks at number one in 1995?
0: In 95. I've got an educated just...
1: And I think I did tell you, it's not George Strait.
0: Not George Strait. I'm going to say Garth Brooks. He was big back then.
1: Annika, do you have a guess?
2: I'm going to say Alan Jackson because of all those Braves commercials. He's been on my head.
1: I know.
0: The mute button.
1: Logan, what do you think of those Alan Jackson commercials?
0: I used to like that song. The Braves ruined that song.
1: They didn't do it for you.
0: No.
1: Huh? All right. So the answer is now Annika can see my screen here. So the answer is the man who gave us this song. If you want to turn up my computer here, this song was number one for 5 weeks in a row. I like it. I love it. I want some more of it by Tim McGraw.
0: He was a 90s staple. $48 last night at the ain't seen the Braves play a game all year. This is a good jam.
1: This is awesome, actually. So he had 7 weeks where he was number one. So that means there were two other weeks. Let's see, what else do we have for him? This was in the fall. This was basically September and October. You heard this song in 1995. Over and over and over. Oh, and he also had a song early in the year, Not a Moment Too Soon. Do I know that? That might be one.
0: It's a slow, very slow song.
1: Okay, so that was for 2 weeks. So he had 7 weeks of
0: Tim McGraw,
1: 95.
0: He'll hit you with the party anthem, then he'll hit you with a sappy love song.
1: I know.
0: He'll hit you with
1: don't
0: both.
1: Don't take the girls. Like,
0: don't do it.
1: Yeah, it's like, it's too sad. I want to talk about a barbecue stand on my white t-shirt.
0: Mm-hmm. All right, we are running out of time.

0: 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The maker of Sour Power Shots, Shanna Banana.
1: Shanna!
0: Good morning.
2: Hey, good morning. So I was going to offer a little clarification. I really appreciate Rodney being able to pick that up. I need 5 or 6 bags.
3: I believe he's been informed of that, yeah.
2: If I bring you guys a bottle, I need to know what... There's some shots.
0: Ooh.
2: I need to know how much y'all will need. You can text me that. You don't have to say it on the air.
0: I think our big boss has cleared us to start taking them at 8 o'clock on Friday, 8 a.m. So if you want to bring them in
2: 8
0: there...
2: 8 a.m., yeah, 8 a.m., gotcha. I do have one bag that's left over. We stopped on the way back from Hoover and picked up. I got 7 bags before the team got there. So
3: I wonder if they cleared them out. But then Wes did say that they got a big box of them sent to them. So.

0: The team has them from Bucky's.
1: They do. I don't want to take them from the team, but it was fun making them because the parents all stopped by the tailgate last weekend, and they thought it was great. Scott Newman, I think, is the original one that started the Sour Power Strip.
0: Oh, okay.
1: His parents were just like, we have a great video with them. So it was fun. I was like, yeah, well, we'll just all stand out here and take Sour Power shots before the game. Just let all the kids know we're supporting them that way. It's like a better deal to hang it on my hat.
0: It's a great way to support kids with alcohol. Nothing like it.
1: Yes.
0: Hey, how many did Strap Dog do?
1: I think I got strapped to do one or two, maybe.
0: Maybe that's not his cup of tea.
1: No, he's a fireball guy.
0: I gotcha. All right.
1: There's a lot of fireball that happens there, and I'm not a fireball person.
0: Can you not do that with fireball, or is it just got to be the vodka?
1: I mean, I could. Well,
0: Miss
1: now
0: Chemist?
1: I'm going to have to get my Walter White clothes back
0: exactly.
1: out and go back into the
2: here's
1: lab
2: what I would,
1: if you start requesting.
2: Well, here's what I would think.
0: I'm thinking bourbon.
2: No, but here's what I would think. I would think even bourbon. I think bourbon and fireball would overwhelm the Sour Power Strip. So vodka is probably the perfect mixer because it's not as like fragrant. What am I trying to say? Not as pungent.
0: Yeah.
2: I think vodka is like the move.
0: Maybe it's flavorful.
2: Yeah, I think the cinnamon and the fireball would overpower the Sour Power. We can't have that, Shanna.
1: No. And I did find out I couldn't just use straight vodka. I needed to mix a little green apple vodka with it.
0: You are Walter White. Cracking me up.
1: It was, I will tell you, on Sunday's game, it was funny because after it was actually after Shaggy hit the home run, and we could see that we were going to be coming out of this ahead. There was a guy down in the front row. I don't know if you saw the picture or not. I think we posted it. He pulled out a bag of Sour Power Strip and passed it all around to us. So we've got a picture of like a big group of fans. It's fun to see it taking off with everybody.
2: It's a fun season nonetheless.
0: That's awesome.
2: A very fun season.
1: Yeah.
3: Well,
1: Shanna,
3: it reminds me of like the 2021 Braves. We were talking about them earlier with like the pearls and like the random things that we had with them that were just like symbols of this team.
2: Guillermo Heredia's sword.
3: Yes.
2: The long forgotten relic of the 2021 Braves. Awesome.
1: Yeah. Quick before I go, I did want to shout out, it is my son's 22nd birthday.
0: Oh, so awesome.
3: Happy birthday.
0: Awesome.
1: Yeah,
0: happy birthday
1: to Aiden.
0: Aiden, and by the way, he's all in on this too. I see him at all the games. Looks like he's having a great time.
1: He has a great time. He's my partner in crime. Great when your kids get older.
2: All right, Shanna, we do need to run, but I just got a text from Fireball Rodney. Says pulling in Bucky's now, so it's happening. Yeah. It is actually happening.
1: He's the best. Tell him to shoot me a message. I'll Venmo him some money.
2: I'll do it.
0: That's awesome.
1: All right. Thanks, guys. I appreciate your help.
2: Thanks, Shanna.
0: Thank you, Shanna. Great to hear from you. This thing has gone crazy.
2: It's what it's all
0: about.
2: And
0: we're all about it. And Annika's right. It does have like the kind of some of the same similarities to 5 years ago.
2: Annika, future students in that sports media society class will study the 2026 Georgia baseball team.
0: That's right.
2: And what happened on the ref Tuesday, June 2nd.
0: All right, it's 9:53.
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0: 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Dave, Logan, Annika, Dave and Logan. I'm sorry, Annika. That was very rude. Ladies first.
2: Do you think chivalry's dead, Annika?
0: It was for a second.
3: Sometimes.
2: Hey, it's sometimes 5 till 10. Do we have a score of the time yet?
3: I haven't gotten a notification about it.
0: I've got nothing. They might have it set to go at 10.
3: Yeah, at 10 a.m. Yeah. Sharp.
2: Look, that's how like the SEC does its schedule announcements on the Tuesday. Is it Monday? And now it's Mondays during football season. 1 o'clock on the dot.
0: Yeah.
3: They probably had it done for like 2 hours and just had scheduled to post at 10.
2: I bet
3: 10.
2: Alan Thomas knows and he's not telling us.
3: Just came here and lied.
2: I bet you anything he knows. Alan,
0: thanks a lot.
2: You're on the clock.
0: Thanks a lot. Well, we don't have it, but hopefully we will here soon. They got to let us know at some point. Things we've learned, we've got a little bit of time.
2: Nebraska baseball bullied Chicago State back in 1999 to the tune of 50-3.
0: Yeah.
2: That's Dave ridiculous. Van Horn. What are you doing, man?
0: Annika?
3: I learned that 25 total bases is the NCAA record for a single game.
0: Yeah. How about that? Six homers and a single.
2: I would say I learned Tech sucks, but...
11: I didn't learn anything. I got verification on what I already knew.
3: Sorry, guys.
2: Today was a fun day to dance on little brother's grave, wasn't it? And I got no shame and no regrets.
0: Yeah, they're not feeling too good today, that's for sure. All right, we got Bryce Elder and Kevin Gausman going tonight.
2: The gas man left for dead in Atlanta a few years ago. Now he's been pitching well for...
3: Cy Young contender.
2: Yeah, he's been good for years. I wish we had him back, actually. But no, that'll be worth watching. I'm all in.
0: Hey, we got Braves and Blue Jays 3 straight nights at 7:15.
2: A revenge series, Annika, for 1992.
0: That's right.
2: Series.
0: That's right. We still haven't gotten over that World Series loss.
2: That thing made me cry when I was 9.
0: I know. All right.
2: Definitely need some revenge.
0: The Braves again tonight, 7:15, taking on the Blue Jays. First of the 3-game series, 6-game homestand. Have a great Tuesday. Thanks so much for joining us. Maybe tomorrow we'll know when the dogs are playing again. All right, it's 9:58.
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30: It was a huge move yesterday across the NFL. Of course, a huge day here on ESPN Radio. ESPN App Series XM Channel 80, ESPN Radio presented by Progressive Insurance. I'm Gabe Neitzel along with David Dennis Jr. And again, I did not see this one coming. David did not see this coming at all. Like, the other part of yesterday seemed like we knew for a long time, A.J. Brown, he's not going to be an Eagle anymore, right? The Eagles make all these moves for wide receivers. But out of nowhere, the Rams go and get the reigning defensive player of the year, the guy who broke the NFL sack record a season ago.
31: NFL, some jerks, man. what a bunch of bullies and jerks and mean people. In the NFL, right? Because the NBA Finals starts.
30: Yeah.
31: Tomorrow.
30: NHL Finals. Stanley Cup Finals
31: Stanley
30: tonight.
31: Cup tonight. And these jerks have taken over the headlines once again. You feel like, and I have no proof of this, you feel like it was on Roger Goodell's desk for weeks. And he just said, just wait. Just wait. We'll just drop. We'll drop the headline right at the perfect time. What a bunch of jerks, man! Bullies, Debo. The NFL is Debo for the rest of all the sports. Just a bunch of Debos running around. Something must be done to stop this.
30: I mean, can you imagine? Like the NBA. Like, okay, you've already taken Christmas from us. Like right. You've taken over. Like you went out of your way to play on a Wednesday. When Christmas was on a Wednesday.
31: Yes.
30: And now, before the finals, one of the biggest trades we've ever seen in the NFL drops. But no matter where you are, you can always listen to ESPN Radio on the ESPN app or SiriusXM Channel 80.
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30: 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And like, I feel like I can't overstate, David, like how shocking this was to me yesterday. Because at least I feel with most trades, and whether it's any sport, like when Giannis gets traded later this summer, assuming he gets traded, like we've seen that coming for a while. When Micah Parsons got traded last year, like maybe it was a shock that it was to the Packers, but like that had been going on for a little bit with the Cowboys, and there was some dissension there. We had that last year with Myles Garrett, where he requested to be traded, and then he signed on the dotted line when they gave him one of the biggest contracts in NFL history, and it seemed like, oh, okay, he's going to be a Brown for life. He's not going anywhere. But here come the bleep them picks Rams to once again just say, we don't care. We're going to give away a young, exciting player in Jared Verse. We're going to give you a first next year, a second the year after, a third the year after that to get Myles Garrett in this. How surprising was this to you yesterday, the fact that Myles Garrett was indeed on the move?
31: I think this is Luka-esque. This has got to be, right?
30: Yeah.
31: This has got to be the football equivalent to the Luka Doncic trade.
30: At least they did it at, like, you know, 1 p.m. Right. instead of 1 a.m.
31: Right, they did it in the afternoon where we had our wits about us And, you know, we weren't, you know, totally thrown off. We had to wait till the, like 6 hours the next morning to understand exactly what happened. This hit like a bullet. And yeah, this is as close as we're going to get with the way the NFL is constructed, the way the trades are. You don't really get a ton of shocking trades like this. This is the NFL's Luka Doncic trade. And not just because of the shock value, because of the way that it just reshapes how we look at the league. Like, it changes the balance of power in the league by putting maybe the NFL's best player on maybe the NFL's best team and making a true legitimate, like, the Rams right now feel like the 90s Cowboys. Like, that's what I feel like I'm watching. Like, even as great as the Patriots were, it wasn't just like a three-headed, four-headed monster of superstars on one team. It was kind of Brady and a real well-balanced team. You know, superstars here or there. But this feels like legitimate superstar power in the NFL in a way that we just do not see that often anymore.
0: Well, and it's so amazing how quickly the narrative can change for the Rams, right? Because they go out, and it's almost like everybody had already forgotten that they used one of their first-round picks to go get McDuffie to play corner for them, and then they sign another corner. Like, they were still pretty aggressive. But because they drafted Ty Simpson, maybe the Rams aren't all in, David. Maybe the Rams are just kind of happy with where they're at. They made the NFC Championship game. They think, well, they put that to rest yesterday because they made the most aggressive move that anybody could make this offseason and going out and getting – calling him the best player in football – it can feel, because he's a defensive player and we focus so much on quarterbacks and the rules focus so much on offense and quarterbacks – I don't think it's an over-exaggeration. I think it's just an accurate statement from you that he's the best player in football with what best he did a year ago. I mean, who can anybody else who's not, like, can casual fans tell me another player on that Browns defense?
31: Yeah,
0: like, didn't matter because he just went out there and set the sack record with not a ton of help.
31: Yeah. I mean, I feel like, because, I mean, there was an argument at one point that this dude should be MVP on a 4-win team.
0: Yep.
31: Right? Like, I'm trying to see. He didn't get any MVP votes, but I remember there was a conversation at one point of, like, should we just give it to the best dude? Like, when the MVP is that close, should we just give it to the best dude? And, oh, by the way, he's going to join the MVP. Like, that's what, like, you have the best player in the league and the MVP on the same team, and they're different people, and maybe the best receiver in the league to boot. Like, this is we don't have any super, like, this is the Dodgers. They're the Dodgers. It's the Dodgers and the Rams, and they're within like 5 miles of each other. And that's what we're looking at.
0: And apparently they were very persistent wanting to get this deal done. So Adam Schefter, after this broke, because again, it broke at a normal hour yesterday.
31: Right.
0: So Pat McAfee's doing his show. Schefter jumps on, and ESPN senior NFL insider told Pat McAfee and everybody yesterday, the reason this deal got done, it was the Rams' persistence with the Browns.
2: The Browns are adamant all along. Like I told you an hour ago, we're not trading him. But the Rams began pursuing Myles Garrett. They kept pursuing Myles Garrett. They didn't stop pursuing Myles Garrett until they were eventually willing to include Jared Verse in the trade. Once Jared Verse got included in the trade, the Browns were interested. Okay, we get a player now for the short term, and we get draft pick compensation, including a first-round draft pick in 27. That we can live with. And Myles Garrett's going to fly to L.A. tomorrow night. The Rams are doing what they do. If you remember, the year before, or the year that the Super Bowl was being played in SoFi, they traded for Matthew Stafford that year. And now, in the year that the Super Bowl is back at SoFi, they're trading for Myles Garrett.
0: And the approach by the Rams is just so unique in the NFL, because those draft picks, those young players on reasonable contracts, the lifeblood of a lot of these teams, especially if you're a team where you mentioned the star power the Rams have. Mm-hmm. The impressive thing to me is that the Rams have been able to turn these draft picks into proven talent that are on high contracts. Now, they had the 5-12 year a couple of years ago, right? Because they had to get right from the salary cap from the last time they did bleep them picks. And they're going to have to do that again in the future. But if you're Les Snead, if you're Les Snead and you're looking at your team, okay, so I had a quarterback, yes, he's the league MVP, but he had to have epidurals in his back.
31: Yeah.
0: And who knows, that could be a ticking time bomb. Who knows how long he's got? I've got a coach that seemingly every other year has a flirtation with some television network about leaving coaching and going into TV. and leaving behind the stresses of coaching. I've got, you know, Davante Adams is a free agent at the end of the year, and he's a good player. Yes, you're going to have Puka Nacua locked up, but you kind of look at the core of this team, and it's not like, oh, I've got a five-year window here. No, let's go and try to win another one either this year, next year, what have you. And that's, we see NBA teams do this. We see MLB teams do this. But rarely do we see the teams in the NFL. The Rams have done it. It worked once, and he's betting Les Snead is that this is going to work again.
31: They trade so many picks that sometimes I wonder if the Rams know something we don't about, like, global warming and the end of the world. Like, I just, like, sometimes I'm just like, hey, like, what are you doing here? You know what I'm saying? Like, when those billionaires and they're like, they've dumped all their stocks, or they're like, it's like, wait, what do you know that we don't know? Like, I just really feel like the Rams, like, blink twice. Just let me know so I can just start prep, like, doomsday prepping, because I just start to worry that when you just get rid of all of your future, I just worry about these things, and it makes me a little nervous. So just, can you just, like, let us know, give us a hint about what's coming? Because you're in L.A., I don't know what's going on. Just let us know.
0: Well, I mean, they drafted Ty Simpson. Does that make you feel any better? Because obviously that's a plan for the future.
31: That's a plan. You know, it may be a red herring. I don't know if they're trying to throw us off the scent. but if like the day after the Super Bowl, the meteor hits, I'm going to be like, the Rams knew all along.
0: The Rams knew.
31: They knew. They knew what they were doing. I'm just saying. Conspiracy theory.
0: And look, it's not because nobody else in the NFL operates like this. We see teams be aggressive and make, but we haven't seen other teams operate like this. And it just feels like if more teams did, it wouldn't work out the way it worked out. Again, the Rams got to have the one Super Bowl. And now, I mean, their odds went from, I think they were plus 800 yesterday to now plus 600. Like, they are a heavy favorite to win the Super Bowl right now over at DraftKings Sportsbook. So, again, this was a team that was the favorite before this move, and then they got better, and now they're one of the few teams in NFL history to have the reigning MVP and the reigning defensive player of the year on the roster at the same time.
31: And they might get Aaron Donald. Like, what are we doing here?
0: Well, so the Aaron Donald thing, I guess I'm not as impressed with the Aaron Donald thing. Like, this dude retired 2 years ago for a reason. He hasn't played football in 2 years, and he's 35 years old.
31: Here's an important question. Do you follow Aaron Donald on Instagram?
0: I do not, no.
31: Okay, but
0: I have seen the videos. I've seen the videos, though, David. I have, so I'm not completely blind to what he's posting on his Insta account.
31: This dude bench presses Volvos for fun. Just out there, just doing what he does. Like, look, the Rams, I'm not putting anything past this team, right? And, Aaron Donald does not even have to be prime Aaron Donald.
0: Oh, no, and there's no way he could be. Do I think he can be an effective player? Do I think it'd be a fun story? Yes, but, like, there's a reason he retired, and there's a reason he hasn't played football in 2 years.
31: Right, but there's a reason that people are talking about him wanting to come back, coming back, too. Like, there's a value to that, and there is a value. I mean, this team, I cannot think of a last time we've had such a prohibitive favorite at this point of the year. Like,
0: no.
31: The Chiefs were kind of there just because of, you know, just because you have Mahomes. And you say, we don't bet against Mahomes. But from a talent top to bottom, I've never known of a team in June before Father's Day in the NFL, we say, lock them in for a Super Bowl championship.
0: Well, so what's fun about this as well, because OTAs are going on across the league, so teams are getting together, they're practicing, there's media availability, you get to ask these coaches about this. So the reigning champs, who are not the favorites, the Seattle Seahawks, their head coach Mike McDonald was asked about the trade yesterday with Myles Garrett going to Los Angeles. Here's what he had to say.
3: Bro, I really don't care. I don't care. I just care where we're at. I'm not trying to be a chotch, but just don't care.
31: A what?
0: I mean, that's okay. I understand where he's coming from to an extent. I mean,
31: a what? I've never heard of that.
4: Say that on the air?
31: What
0: I
31: is that?
0: I don't know. You played it, Devin.
4: I didn't know that was in there.
31: How could you play the clip and then say, can we say it on the air?
5: I was so caught off guard by that.
4: I'm going to look it up.
31: I don't even know what that is. I've never heard that before.
5: Urban Dictionary situation here.
31: I feel like it. I feel like my dude, I don't know. Have you heard it? Have you heard this before? Have you heard
0: I do a local show in Milwaukee on 94.5 ESPN. I have heard my co-host, Mark Chmura, who's a former NFL player, played for the Packers in the 90s for almost a decade. I have heard him describe, like, he's almost said it in the exact same context that Mike McDonald just did. Yes.
31: Okay. All right. All right. Because, Devin, my hand is hovering over the two Americas. I don't know if this is, I've never heard this word before in my life.
4: All right. So I think I spelled it correctly on Urban Dictionary, C-H-A-T-C-H-E. It means an idiot, generally in a slightly amusing way. So I don't know if he's calling himself an idiot or not. Okay. But
0: he's saying he's not being an idiot. Yes.
5: Can we listen to it again?
31: Sure.
4: Yeah, why not?
31: We can play it.
0: We can play it. And now we're going to double down.
5: I just want to know the context.
4: Yeah, play it again. Play it again.
31: Oh, bro, Devin really made the call. Care. Devin has made the call.
3: I don't care. I just care where we're at. I'm not trying to be a chotch, but just don't care.
0: He's not trying to be. I don't know if he was or not, but he's not trying to be is the key important thing there.
31: I think we need a call. We need callers to help us explain.
4: Yeah, if you know what that is, call in.
0: 888-SAY-ESPN, 888-729-3776. Please help us out.
31: Yeah,
0: I guess that's when I've heard my co-host Mark Chmura say it before. Okay. Because when he has said it, much like here, I'm like, I have no idea if we can say that or not.
31: Okay, yeah, I guess. Sure, whatever. I don't know. He totally derailed the conversation about what he was trying to say, which I guess, I mean, I wouldn't care either. Like, what are you going to do about it, you know? But
0: I understand caring about your team and focusing on you, especially right now during OTAs, but, like, eventually you're going to have to care. He's in your division.
31: Yeah, you're going to have to care. But like, it reminds me of LeBron when he was going to the finals when KD had joined the Warriors. He was like, I don't know, man. Like, I don't even know. Like, I'm tired just thinking about this. And game planning against this feels exhausting.
0: Well, we're going to continue to talk about this trade. But from the Cleveland perspective, do we think Emmett Golden knows what that means? Like, I'm not even going to say it. I'm still scared to say it.
31: Yeah, I feel like it too. Devin put the fear in our. He said, "Can we say it on the air?" And then played it twice. I don't know if we can say it. Coach said it. I don't know if we can say it.
0: Right now I'm just going to leave it on Coach. We'll see if Emmett Golden knows what that means, and he will explain this trade from the Cleveland side of things. Because again, it had to have been shocking for the Browns and their fans yesterday. We dive into that coming up next here on ESPN Radio and the ESPN app.
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12: 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We now have super regional first pitch times for the Dogs taking on Mississippi State this weekend at Foley Field. The series will not get underway until Saturday morning in 11 a.m. first pitch, and then Sunday's game set for a noon first pitch. Game 3 of that super regional, if necessary on Monday, will be determined if it is played. Georgia getting ready for that Super Regional after getting out of the Athens Regional this past weekend. Georgia, the number 3 seed overall. They're now the highest seed remaining because Georgia Tech lost yesterday to Oklahoma. Oklahoma advances to the Super Regionals, and UCLA was eliminated. Again, 11 a.m. Saturday and noon on Sunday. We'll have all the action for you right here on The Ref. 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
43: It wasn't going to happen here in Cleveland. Myles needs to go somewhere else.
44: You get a first-round pick. You get 2 additional picks in the next coming years. Yeah, it's not the haul that they could have gotten, that they should have gotten, but at least you got a lot of something from Myles Garrett and moving on from him.
45: Obviously, losing a guy like Myles, he's impossible to replace. You know, that's the NFL, too. It's a business, and we'll see how it works out for both teams.

0: obviously the biggest being Myles Garrett. The shocking move today, Myles Garrett ending up in Los Angeles, going from Cleveland and the Browns to the Rams. This is ESPN Radio, ESPN App, SiriusXM Channel 80. Gabe Nigel, David Dennis Jr. with you. To help us break it down, and is Emmett Golden, host for us here on ESPN Radio, also at ESPN Cleveland. And Emmett, we are certainly going to get to the importance of this in Cleveland, the shock value, all those things. However, we played a piece of audio last segment where Mike McDonald, who was asked about this trade, used a word we were not familiar with. We're hoping you might be able to help us out. Let's go ahead and hear from the Seahawks head coach as he was discussing with the media the Myles Garrett trade.
1: Bro, I really don't care. I don't care. I just care where we're at. I'm not trying to be a chotch, but just don't care.
0: Are you familiar? Like, even though we have now played that sound, what, three or four times at this point, yeah. Devin has me and David, like, a little skittish because he's like, I don't even know if we can say that on the air. So we're just letting Mike McDonald say that word. I'm scared to say it. Do you know what that word means?
2: I can't say that I do on the surface, but mm-hmm. when I think of a tchotchke, it's like, what is that? A meaningless item, right? You know, like it's something silly that has no significance. So I don't know if he was going that route, but yeah, I guess that's something from his hood. You know, everybody got their different language and a different slang. I guess that where he's from, that makes sense, but I've never heard that before.
3: Emmett, very important follow-up. Have you yourself ever felt like a chotch in your life?
2: You know what? Maybe I have, and I just didn't know what to call. You know, I'm going to assume I did, but I don't know. Maybe I have been one before and just didn't know how to accurately describe it.
0: It's Emmett Golden, host here on ESPN Radio, one of the guys on the team for Game Night, of course, hosting Hammer and Emmett each and every Saturday morning here on ESPN Radio as well, but also in ESPN Cleveland. So, Emmett, it seemed like, you know, the hard stance from the Browns was, oh, Myles Garrett's going to be a Brown for life. Yes, he asked for the trade last year, but then he signed on the dotted line when they gave him that huge contract last offseason. How shocking was this trade to you yesterday in the fine city of Cleveland?
2: It was very shocking to me because obviously that was kind of publicly what you were hearing from the Browns. And I can tell you privately, that's what I was hearing from the Browns. And they were adamant. We're not trading them. We're not trading them. It's not going to happen. And they were so adamant. I believed them. I said, okay, I mean, it was different because typically you guys know how it is. When there's rumors or stuff out there, a lot of times teams don't really address it if it's nothing. But the fact that they came out so hardcore and was like, we're not doing it under any circumstance, it was very surprising that on June 1st, they made the move.
3: Well, how do you feel about the move itself? It got a load of picks. I think 11 picks in 2027. How do you feel about what the Browns got for Myles Garrett?
2: I think it's okay. I would have liked another number one. And it's been written that, you know, the Rams viewed Jared Verse as two number ones, which you can kill all that noise for me. I mean, I understand he's a really good young player, but two number ones, that's crazy. Like, you only get one number one for Myles, but he was worth two number ones. Like, I'm not trying to hear that. Now, if you want to say he's worth a first round pick, he's young, he's cheap, I'll accept that. So really, you want to look at it, the Browns got two ones. I just felt like, had they really let the league know that Myles was up for being moved, I think they could have got a lot more. But listening to Andrew Berry this morning, it sounds like Jared Verse was the biggest reason that Myles Garrett is no longer a Brown.
0: Talking with Emmett Golden here on ESPN Radio, host of Hammer and Emmett right here on ESPN Radio, host at ESPN Cleveland as well. So I guess, is that the reaction that you wish that they would have opened it up a little bit more? I mean, David kind of compared it, at least the shock value of, oh, I can't believe this just happened, to Luka. Now, I think everybody agrees that the Mavericks just didn't get what they should have for Luka mm-hmm. Doncic, and that's why they should have opened up the bidding process. Like, this is still a pretty good package, but do you think they should have opened it up and, you know, put out the sign, hey, come get him. He is available. Come get him right now to try to get the highest package they absolutely could have.
2: Yeah, to compare the two trades, I do think the Browns got more than what what Dallas did.
0: So 100%.
2: I'd be furious if if they kind of got the same type of return.
0: Like they would have gotten, it would have been like Devontae right Adams in a second round pick. Like that's the comparison I think I can make.
2: Yes.
0: You know, for what the Mavs got for Luka.
3: If you took Devontae Adams, if you took like one of his, if you kept one of his kneecaps in Los Angeles,
2: exactly. I would have liked to see if they could have gotten more, because to me, the Browns were in the position of power. They have the all-time great, the future Hall of Famer, a guy that is considered the best player in the NFL that doesn't play the quarterback position. So I feel like the Browns were in a position of power, and they were so adamant that they don't want to trade him. So, okay, if you don't get three number ones for him or whatever, then he just is a Brown, you know? So that's the only reason why I was a little disappointed they didn't open it up. I get over things fast, you know? So now I'm like, okay, Miles is gone. I expect the Browns defense to still be good, but not quite as good as they were last year. And I don't know how much, you know, if the Browns definitely didn't get better yesterday. I will say that.
3: So does this mean that the Browns are? I mean, they were. Didn't think they were going to be good anyway. But does this mean they're doing a full on tank this year?
2: I don't think so, because, and again, I don't even know if you can trust the Browns anymore. They're adamant that Denzel Ward's not part of this, and I do believe if this was a full on tank, they would have made all these moves before the draft, this year's draft, and got, you know, really at the end of the season, I think they would have just got a war chest of picks and just really started there. But over the last 2 years, they've done a great job in the draft and really adding some young core players. So I think they're trying to do two things at the same time. They're trying to rebuild without tearing it down to the studs, because the last time the Browns did that, they went 1-31 over a 2 year span, and nobody wants to go through that again.
0: Emmett, let's just jump into the future a couple of years. How do you think this trade is going to be looked at from a Browns perspective? Hey, this is what we needed to do. We got younger at that position. Yeah, it's tough to let go of Miles, but it just didn't fit with the window where we want to win. Or do you think it's going to be a regrettable move where they let one of the best players in franchise history go?
2: Well, I mean, it comes down to the quarterback position. You know, listen, if Shedeur Sanders is the quarterback, you know, I would be disappointed if they decided he was the guy and they traded Miles, because I would feel like if you got your quarterback, then trading Miles is silly. Like, it doesn't make any sense. Now, if they don't believe that to be the case, and it kind of, I feel like, you know, they don't trade Miles unless they don't believe that the quarterback of the future is on the roster, then it just depends on if they get that guy. And they got to get the guy, too. You know, because if they think about, if you trade Tom Brady in his prime and you get back Baker Mayfield, yeah, Baker's a good quarterback, but he ain't nowhere near, you know, Tom Brady, and hasn't taken a team to a Super Bowl. So if you trade Myles Garrett, you got to get a guy from that deal and out of that deal with the quarterback position, or help find the guy at the quarterback position that's going to be here for the next 10 to 12 years. If that doesn't happen, then it's just another failed trade in Browns history.
1: Not trying to be a chotch.
0: Well, I'm not trying to be a chotch, Emmett, but, you know, we appreciate
3: whoa,
0: your time.
3: Whoa.
4: He said it.
2: Dump that.
3: Where's the censor button? Where's the bleep button? Jeez. It's a family show.
0: I have to tell that to Mike McDonald.
3: It's a family show, Gabe. Wow.
0: Emmett, we appreciate you, buddy. Man. Thanks for jumping on.
2: Hey, thanks for having me, guys. Appreciate it.
0: Emmett Golden, ESPN Radio host and a host at ESPN Cleveland as well. Joining us here on ESPN Radio, he's David Dennis Jr. I'm Gabe Neitzel. And again, we're trying to get to the bottom of this, because, I mean, I feel pretty confident in saying this is quite possibly the first time an NFL coach has ever said that word into a microphone. Right? First time we've heard this publicly from a coach.
3: Yeah, or a human being.
0: So we want to know what that word means. Let's go ahead and hear it again from the head coach of the Seattle Seahawks.
1: Not trying to be a chotch.
0: All right, what does that mean? 888-SAY-ESPN, 888-729-3776. Let's go back out to Cleveland. We go to Nathan in Cleveland. You're on ESPN Radio.
5: Gentlemen, TLC told us exactly what a chotch is. It's a scrub, so it is definitely a two-America situation. somebody who is a jerk to be a jerk, someone who goes to the bar trying to put on a show, thinking they're all that and they got nothing. Mm. And that's really what it is. It's just a synonymous with a scrub. Another word I'm not going to use, but, you know, if you're at a bar and you're like, God, that guy is such a, you know what? You guys know what I'm talking about. But that's kind of what a chotch is. That is what it, the definition is. So he was saying, I don't want to be a jerk. I don't want to be a, you know what? But, so that's where it is.
0: I guess even, you know, secondly here, Nathan, have you ever heard anyone say that word before you heard it from...
5: Yeah.
0: Okay, so you've heard that word before.
5: Up in Cleveland, we have an area back in the late 90s called the Flats. A bunch of clubs. We'd go up there, and you'd just see chotches galore. It would be chotches on parade. You know, missing too many buttons, too much chest hair, too much cologne. That's a chotch.
0: Thank you for your time.
4: Do we need to take any more calls?
3: I don't know if this is an appropriate word or not. You need to run this up.
4: Gabe said it already, so I mean,
3: run this up the Disney ladder. See if it's. I think it's a Jimmy Pitaro needs to answer this question. I think this is above us. We need to figure out if this is a Disney friendly word to use. I don't know. Devin just opened the floodgates here as a producer, letting people say it all willy-nilly. He could have just said scrub. We could have just done scrub, apparently. Now I understand what it means when you say scrub.
0: Well, and Bubba was doing a little extra work behind the scenes. Like, Bubba, like I feel like the definition Nathan just gave us is kind of close to the definition that you found online versus the one that Devin found.
6: Yeah, that's right. One of the ones I found was, because Devin and I were spelling it a little differently. So the one I found C-H-O-T-C-H.
0: Okay.
6: And it says generic, well-dressed, slightly meathead-ish dude who only cares or knows about bars, chicks, or looking good. Gel, vertical striped shirts, designer jeans, and sleek black shoes are a must. In middle school, the word wore no fear and co-ed naked t-shirts. In high school, white baseball caps and all Abercrombie. In college shirts, visors, undershirts, and cargo shorts. So they're huge football fans, but end up checking their cell phones more than paying attention to the games on TV. And they almost certainly received Scarface on DVD this last Christmas.
3: Oh, wow. Wow.
0: Bubba, very specific.
3: Did any of those did you wear any of those outfits described there at any point in your life?
6: Cargo shorts, yes. I never had no fear, never had co-ed naked. I was not an Abercrombie guy at all. Okay. But I did have a lot of cargo shorts, yes.
4: Explain a lot.
3: What is this? Like different colors for each short or what?
6: I mean, they were just a normal khaki color, but just probably like, you know, four to five, six, just to get in the rotation.
4: Yeah, rotate it up.
6: But I was definitely big on the cargo shorts for sure.
3: Okay.
6: I still feel like they should be popular.
0: I feel like you wait long enough, Bub, and everything's going to come around. Like it'll make a comeback. Don't worry.
3: Wasn't there a Chachi on a show?
0: We got calls on this.
3: Happy Days? Wasn't there a Chachi on one of those shows?
0: Yeah, I think you're right. Well, but the only context.
6: Let's see what Jay in California has to say about that.
3: Okay.
0: All right, let's go out. 888-SAY-ESPN. Jay in California. Jay, you're on ESPN Radio having a conversation I don't know if I can actually have.
1: Yeah. Not trying to be a chotch.
7: Good morning, what's up, gentlemen. Jay? Absolutely, you can have this conversation because it came from a family shit. Happy Days. It absolutely was a chotch. So he just wasn't the Fonz. He was a Chotch. Chachi got shortened to Chotch, so you guys are good to go with Chotch.
3: So, from really,
0: that's where this comes from? This comes from Happy Days?
4: According to Jay. I mean, there's multiple other people that think it doesn't.
3: Oh, wow. Okay. All right.
0: Well, I mean, again, it could be one of those, you know, a history lesson where, I mean, I've never seen Happy Days. I'm familiar with the show. I'm familiar with a lot of the concepts. Like, we've got a bronze Fonz here in Milwaukee. Doesn't mean I've sat down and watched all the different episodes of Happy Days, but it could be one of those things that started there and nobody knows. That's why I guess some portions of the population use this word.
3: I'm going to say this. Mike McDonald's 38 years old. It's very weird for a 38-year-old to be referencing Happy Days. Just saying. Right? I'm just saying. It's a red flag. It's a weird thing.
0: But what if he doesn't know that it comes from Happy Days? He's just familiar with that word outside of the context, not knowing that's where it came from.
3: Not knowing the etymology of chotch.
0: Correct.
3: Now I feel like it's related to chachi. We can say it short for chachi. I feel like it's a thing to say.
0: It at least gives you plausible deniability if we actually can't
3: right,
0: say it.
3: Yeah,
0: like, this is where I thought it came from.
3: We're shortening chachi's name to chach. That's it.
0: Let's go on to Kurt in Montana. Kurt, you're on ESPN Radio.
8: Yeah, the subset of the people that can reference Happy Days and are still hip enough to know how the younger generation talks and use that word is extremely, extremely small. And Mike McDonald is such an exceptional person that he's the kind of guy that can handle both worlds. It absolutely comes from Happy Days. Chachi could not be Fonzie. He tried to be Fonzie. He did everything he could to be Fonzie, but he just wasn't the Fonz. Nobody could be the Fonz except the Fonz. And so I think, I feel very strongly that that's what's going on here.
0: I'm starting to come around on that.
3: I feel like Kurt might actually be Mike McDonald calling in. That felt very...
0: defend himself?
3: Very praise, high praise for Mike McDonald and his use of chots there a little bit too much, in my humble opinion.
0: Yeah, I mean, there was a very strong defense of Mike McDonald and his defense of that. Quickly, let's go ahead and go to our guy, Mardi Gras Bob, in New Orleans. What's going on? You're on ESPN Radio.
9: Well, yeah, gentlemen, pleasure to visit with you. Well, I have no idea what that means, and the fact that none of you guys knows what it means informs you that you are now one generation older than you thought you were when you woke up this morning. You're old men. I don't know what it means. Don't try to look it up. You're being a chotch doing that.
3: Well, I think it's so old.
0: Yes.
3: That's why we don't get it. I feel younger than I did before because it's such an old reference.
0: I feel very confident that after hearing the explanation from a couple of callers, I'm feeling like 75% confident that, yes, indeed, this came from Happy Days.
3: Yeah, I feel like I feel like I'm looksmaxing or whatever people say. I'd have been like, oh, I feel old because I don't know what that means. But he didn't say that. Not mogging or whatever the other thing is, you know?
4: I'm just happy we're able to figure it out.
0: Yeah, you know? We got to the bottom of it. And that's what we can do here on ESPN Radio.
3: That's what happens when you shun the censors, Devin, and just let it rip. Let all kind of foreign words and curse words just get on the air. 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
4: Maybe Michelle should use this for her word of the day coming up on Sports.
3: Oh, maybe. Ooh. Maybe. Evan Cohen absolutely knows what a chotch is. He knows that.
4: Oh, yeah.
3: Sure.
4: If it was the one definition that Bubba read earlier,
3: I wonder if Evan has worn those outfits. He's been called a chotch before.
0: So you think they would get to the bottom of it a lot quicker?
3: They're good. He would know it immediately.
0: Myles Garrett, not the only perennial Pro Bowler who was on the move yesterday in the NFL. That's right. A.J. Brown going from Philly up to New England. We break that down. Coming up next, you're on ESPN Radio and the ESPN app.
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14: 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We now have super regional first pitch times for the Dogs taking on Mississippi State this weekend at Foley Field. The series will not get underway until Saturday morning in 11 a.m. first pitch, and then Sunday's game set for a noon first pitch. Game 3 of that super regional, if necessary on Monday, will be determined if it is played. Georgia getting ready for that super regional after getting out of the Athens regional this past weekend. Georgia, the number 3 seed overall. They're now the highest seed remaining because Georgia Tech lost yesterday to Oklahoma. Oklahoma advances to the super regionals and UCLA was eliminated. Again, 11 a.m. Saturday and noon on Sunday. We'll have all the action for you right here on The Ref. 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
2: This is a team that has reached all of the moments that young teams should lose, right? Like, they could have lost at any point in the playoffs, and we would have been like, yeah, it's just a young team. And they had every excuse. Remember, about a month ago, Victor Wembanyama was knocked pretty much unconscious in a game against Portland. They were tied 1-1. They had to go into Portland and play a team without Wemby. They were down 17 points in that game. Reasonable for a young team to lose and say, hey, your guy, big guy, got hurt. Second round, you lose game one against the Minnesota team. It's been the conference finals. Perfectly reasonable to lose that series. Victor Wembanyama elbows a guy, gets suspended. Perfectly reasonable, right? You go down, you lose 2-3 in OKC. You lose game five. You're down 3-2 against a team that started 24-1, that's won more than 60 games. These are when you lose these series and nobody bats an eye.
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6: A.J. Brown trade officially and finally has happened. He winds up in New England for a 2028 first-round pick, a 2027 fifth-round pick.
7: I find it fascinating that no other team swooped in. Nothing fell apart at the last second. This is one that was kind of in the drawer since the combine.
8: It's really exciting. I feel like A.J. Brown is a solution to a problem that did show up a little bit later in the year.
9: I think A.J. Brown, with his mentality, to me, it fits the way that Mike Vrabel is as a head coach.

0: This one, it just didn't hit as hard because, well, as we heard in that clip, kind of feels like since the combine, like even if it wasn't going to be the Patriots, this entire offseason, I've been operating as if A.J. Brown was not going to be a member of the Philadelphia Eagles because, well, they went out, they draft Mekhi Lemon, they make the trade for Dontayvion Wicks, they add Hollywood Brown. They're doing all these things at wide receiver because they knew that A.J. Brown wasn't going to be on the team. So the only question was, okay, is it indeed going to be the Patriots? Yes. Yeah. And then what is going to be the, what is he being traded for? First round pick in 2028, fifth round pick in 2027. I didn't think they'd get a first, so good on the Eagles for doing that. But this is, again, a long rumored thing. And Philadelphia's been, you know, getting ready for this moment pretty much since their season ended.
1: This is like the anti-Myles Garrett trade in the fact that this is the one that we saw coming, right? Like, this is the one that we saw from the very beginning. And I'm happy that we can all move on. This has been, I've put this, Gabe, in the Giannis bucket of, like, I'm tired of the will he won't he. I'm tired of the passive aggressiveness. And I never quite understood how this thing got so bad on the Eagles side, because it feels like it's more so just like a personality thing than like a fit or anything like that. And I'm happy they're moving on. But now for me, the focus is on the Eagles, from my perspective at least, and the fact of, like, you have wanted to move on from A.J. Brown. He's wanted to move on. Now you've got to...

0: know, sort of prove with the receivers that you have that you can have a functioning offense without this dude.
1: Well, it's interesting that you put him in the category of Giannis and you're tired of it and all these things, because it feels like a lot of people in Philly were tired of it. John Kincaid, host on 97.5 The Fanatic in Philly, he was on Amber and Ian last night, had an interesting way of describing A.J. Brown.
2: He was a great teammate. You're going to hear that all the time. You know what? He may be a great guy. He may be a nice person. And from the interactions that I ever had with him, I would say that would be my vote. Seemed like a really nice person. But I can tell you this, especially working in media, I have worked with some nice people that I like, but working with them was freaking exhausting. And A.J. Brown is one of those people. He sucks the air out of a room. He is an energy vampire. He's a guy who managed to take the Super Bowl champions, who were 4-0, and turn the entire storyline of the season into his disgruntlement, his desire to be traded, his desire for a new location. That's not a good teammate to me. That's not somebody who embodies team. That's somebody who embodies the disease of me. And I think that defines A.J. Brown and the end of his tenure in Philadelphia.
1: So hearing that from John Kincaid, hearing everything else that we heard out of Philadelphia over the last couple of years, I mean, I don't think there's any remorse right now, but could this thing blow up sooner than we think in New England with A.J. Brown? Or because usually when we see a disgruntled player get traded, at least for the first year or two, things seem to be great in the new place.
0: Gabe, you know what it sounds like? Sounds like A.J. Brown was a chotch. Just saying.
1: Yeah.
0: No, sounds like that's how he's being described. Yeah, but yeah, no, I agree. Like, this is one of those trades where it's not even just on the team that traded him that determines how the trade looks. Because I think A.J. Brown, Drake May, like A.J. Brown does a lot of the things that Drake May needs from a wide receiver in terms of sort of that intermediate, sort of somebody who can, you know, cut a route short with good hands when you're in under pressure. Like that release valve is going to do wonders for Drake May. And if you're the Eagles and you start struggling with this Jalen Hurts thing and these wide receivers you have, and you look over a few miles up and you see the Patriots and A.J. Brown is performing well, you're going to wonder, could we have done something to salvage this a little bit?
1: But, I mean, it feels like if they could have salvaged it over the last 2 years, they'd have done something to salvage it, no?
0: It just feels like they just, I don't know, it feels like they, like, it feels like one of those relationships where both sides just gave up. You know, it's like,
1: oh,
0: it's
1: 100%.
0: Like, y'all are kind of compatible. Y'all are fun when we hang out together. Like, we don't see the problem. Like, get over it. And they just couldn't get over themselves. And it got to the point where it was unresolvable.
1: Because you're 100% right. Like, with what A.J. Brown does, and it's not like he's turning 29. Receivers, like when we talk about players in the NFL, sometimes it feels like once they hit 30, it's like, oh, no. Oh, what are you going to do with this 30-year-old player? I feel wide receivers are ones that can play into their 30s, have success. We talked about Devontae Adams earlier. He's one of those guys certainly doing that right now for the Rams. And his skill set is just so rare. Being as big, fast, and strong as he is, I'm with you in terms of how much this is going to benefit Drake May. And because in New England, they don't have the same, you know, they don't have a Saquon Barkley or a Heisman Trophy winner with Devontae Smith on the other side of AJ. Like, he's going to be a huge focal point of the offense. Seems like he's going to be happy. It's going to give your young developing quarterback an unbelievable receiver that he can trust. And in crucial third downs, hey, AJ is going to be over there somewhere. Throw it up to AJ Brown. I feel like this is a huge win for the New England Patriots, at least in the next couple of years, assuming AJ Brown is happy with whatever role he ends up with the offense that Josh McDaniels puts him in.
0: Yeah, I would imagine you should be, and it's a good time to do this when you can build around Drake May before whatever contract starts to kick in, and you can get the A.J. Browns, you can get some better help around him. I think he's going to flourish this year, and I think it's going to be a little bit of like seller's remorse from the Eagle fan base, or they may just say this dude was dogging it with the Eagles for the last couple of years before he got to New England. But I think there's going to be a lot of new Philly people looking at what's going on with the Patriots.
1: NBA Finals, just one day away. How are the Knicks going to defend Wemby? What are the Spurs going to do with Brunson? We discuss that coming up next on ESPN Radio.
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22: I got the Knicks in six. I think the Knicks have been the best team in the playoffs. I mean, they're taking less money, Freddie.
23: We've garnered enough experience and enough trust in each other that whatever the picture ends up being when we step on that court Wednesday, we feel confident.

0: Mike McDonald may have used probably came from Happy Days, this show. And then, I mean, I don't know if you actually accused them, but it kind of feels like you were accusing in hour one. He's David Dennis Jr. I'm Gabe Neitzel here on ESPN Radio and the ESPN app. Almost the NFL of being some chotches for kind of coming in and stealing the headlines here on the eve of the NBA Finals.
1: Yeah, right? We're trying to be, you know what's ironic about all this? Let's let this ride out a little bit. Which, by the way, didn't Jumpin' the Shark come from Happy Days, too?
0: It did, yes.
1: There we go. A little TV history for you, everybody who's watching. Yeah, you know, what's ironic about this is that the NFL, like the NBA, has tried to move away from all these transactions.
0: Yes.
1: And doing all these things. They put the second apron in. And the NFL has leaned in to being like, we want more of these trades. We want to dominate the headlines all season long. We want mid-season trades. We want off-season trades. You want to have the headlines in the way that the NBA used to, but the NBA does not anymore because we don't get blockbuster trades anymore like this. And it's just ironic to me that the NFL saw what the NBA was doing and said, I want a piece of that, while the NBA was kind of listening to a small group of disgruntled people who were angry about that sort of stuff and has been pulling back. When the NFL said, no, all the attention is good for us.
0: Yeah. Oh, yeah. The NFL, it is a year-long thing.
1: And we used to say that about the NBA. That was what we used to say about the NBA. Year-long, all offseason. You never know what's going to happen. And now we don't really get those. We're going to get Giannis. But, you know what I'm saying? We're not going to get the big sort of surprise trades, surprise signings. The free agent signings are not going to be the same because of the second apron stuff and all that. Like, the NBA wanted to pull it back just because of, again, this is the Adam Silver thing, just because of online discourse, online frustration, when the actual business people, the NFL is like, no, we kind of like that. We like having the news at all times of the year.
0: Yeah, and again, that's where the NBA, hey, year-round player movement, all those sorts of things. And like you said, now they're kind of going away from that. But we do have those NBA finals starting tomorrow night. Of course, listen to it right here on ESPN Radio. Knicks Spurs rematch of 1999. And to me, it's going to be a really interesting matchup. So let's start with this, David. Mm-hmm. How are the Knicks going to go about trying to defend Victor Wembanyama?
1: Well, I think that if you listen to the internet, who's been playing that one clip for the last 2 days, it's going to be OG Anunoby, and we got it. That's it, everybody. We're going to have OG. He's going to shut Victor Wembanyama down. That's going to be end of it. That's not going to be the case. Like, I think they're going to be defense by committee. It's going to be a little Karl Anthony Towns, little OG, a little Mitchell Robinson. However, what I saw from the regular season Mitch Robinson has no shot on Wimby. Like, maybe he'll be able to figure things out, but Wimby kind of cooked him a lot, especially when he got in the perimeter. So I think it's going to be those guys, kind of really Cat and OG. But I think it's going to be the same as what we've seen before, is when Wimby is aggressive, the Spurs are going to be hard to stop. When he settles for threes, it's going to be tougher. He had a game earlier this season. He was 1-for-7 from three against the Knicks, and they got blown out. Like, he cannot shoot like that. He can't have those kind of games. I think Wemby needs to be assertive in the way that we saw against the Thunder.
0: I think another interesting thing for me as far as Wemby goes is, does he just defend Cat on the other end? Because the Knicks go with a little bit of a smaller lineup. When they were playing OKC, yeah, he would end up on Chet, you know, from time to time.
1: Yeah.
0: But he would start a lot of those possessions on Hartenstein, because then he can still kind of hang around the rim. And while he may not be blocking shots, he's at least disrupting shots. And you have to take different angles and do different things to try to get shots off away from him. And with what the Knicks did in some of their early playoff series, David, where they just kind of put Cat at the top of the key, let him work from there. If he's defending Cat, that pulls him away from the rim and takes him away from what he does best.
1: Yeah, so this is the chess move that's going to be really fascinating about where you put Wemby. I think they may start him on Josh Hart if Josh Hart starts, and challenge Josh Hart to kind of like they did with Caruso or Jalen Williams last series from time to time. Let him get sort of the open shots. Wemby will do sort of the cornet contest there and jump in the middle and see if he can disrupt those. But Josh Hart is going to be challenged to make some of those threes, and Mike Brown may have to put in a Shamet or somebody in to kind of go five wide and see what happens. On the Cat side of it, I think Wimby will guard him a little bit. Like part of one of the things that works well with Cat out in the perimeter, and he's dishing those passes, is the defense that's behind Wimby. And there's going to be guys who are going to get in that passing lane that'll make it a little bit difficult. It's a little bit difficult to shoot over Wimby, but you want to keep Wimby down in the paint, right? So I think you're going to try to find somebody else to guard Cat, which is why, again, a lot of this comes into how dominant Karl Anthony Towns is going to be. Because who's going to guard him? Will it be some Keldon Johnson guarding him a little bit? Will you put another guard? Will you put another forward on him out there and try to, you know, stop him that way? Which will mean Cat will have to be assertive. He'll have to play big. He'll have to be dominant and force a big like Wimby or somebody on him.
0: Yeah, and that's, again, that's part of the fascinating part to me. And part of what works in terms of defending Wemby and just throwing a bunch of bodies, you have to be physical with him, because mm-hmm. that's what deters him from getting, you know, being as aggressive as he can be, to settling for those threes. Are the Knicks going to be willing to do that? That's, I think, step one. On the other side of things, defensively, what worked for most of the series, and then SGA ended up having a really good game seven, he just didn't have any help from any of his other teammates, is the way the Spurs would just throw different bodies at him.
1: Yeah.
0: Throw different looks. Don't let him get comfortable. Make him always constantly think about what he has to do to attack that certain defender that is on him at any given moment. Do you think, I would assume that they would start with something similar with Jalen Brunson and then go from there. And if Jalen has more success, then you can mix it up in a different way. But I got to assume that that's where they start, is just continuously throwing different bodies at Jalen Brunson.
1: Yeah, I'm with you. I think that they will probably see some Stephon Castle on Brunson, some Dylan Harper, De'Aaron Fox maybe a little bit on him. And they're just going to throw great defenders. Vassell is going to be on him a little bit too, and just challenge Jalen Brunson and say, hey, you're just going to have to beat these dudes. My concern with Castle is that you don't want him to get in foul trouble, but he stayed relatively safe even though he was guarding SGA, which I don't know if you've heard, sometimes he can draw fouls, Gabe.
0: From time to time, I think he's been known to do that. Yeah,
1: Brunson can do the same. So I think part of what we're going to have to do is I think the Spurs, especially early on, are just going to single coverage Brunson and say, you're going to have to beat our guys. And if Brunson goes out there and starts and really proves that he is unguardable, because that's what you're, if you're the Knicks, you've been touting that, right? Everybody's better than Brunson until it's time to be better than Brunson. Like, that's what you say. And now you have the best slew of defenders that he's going to have to deal with since Atlanta. Like, even Atlanta was not, guarding him as well. As what the Spurs are going to do. Jalen Brunson has his work cut out for him, but like, I think we're past the point of doubting him and what he could do against the defenders.
0: I mean, I'm just trying to think, if the Knicks wanted to pull off the Cavs strategy of, oh, we're going to isolate this one guy the way they isolated Harden time and time again in that comeback win that they had, I don't even know who that is for the Spurs.
1: There's none. There is none. Yeah. That's the problem with SGA face was like, at 48, all 48 minutes, he had a good to great defender on him at all times.
0: Mm-hmm.
1: Jalen Brunson is going to have the same thing. There's not going to be times where he is can take, you know, plays off. Even if you try to throw screens and switch, there's not a switchable, there's not a mismatch in the same way that you have with Cleveland. Like, you're going to, okay, you're going to get off a Castle. Okay, Vassell's going to be there on you. You might get off of him. De'Aaron Fox. Like, there's just not an easy matchup. And one of the things around the Knicks that's a concern is I look at the regular season, and a lot of that time when Jalen Brunson, is not surprising, was at his best, Wimby's out, Cornette is in. There's not going to be as many Cornette minutes in, so you're going to have to figure out how to do that while Wimby is on the court.
0: Yeah, I think Cornette played, what, 6 minutes in game seven?
1: Yeah.
0: They're limiting. I mean, they're basically playing, and both of these teams are, by the way. Like, both these teams have basically shortened their rotation to seven guys. Yes, somebody might come in for 3 or 4 minutes just for a quick breather at the end of a quarter, you know, end of the first quarter, end of the third quarter, something like that. But really, there are going to be seven guys throughout the course of the series on either side that are playing double-digit minutes, that are going to be getting the lion's share of minutes. And you're just going to have to try to make it work with those seven guys. There's no rabbit you're going to be able to pull out of a hat to magically defend Wemby or anything like that. And part of that was what, to me, makes this matchup fun. Mike Tirico of NBC Sports was on Sportsmanlike. He loves this matchup for the NBA of Spurs-Knicks.
2: I think it's good for the league that you have this burgeoning, legendary, superstar, young French player who everybody will get to see on basketball's biggest stage, the finals, and the New York market, which amplifies every story times five. So I think it's just perfect for the league to wrap up this season with one of those things that'll lay a tone for the next few years going forward and get more people interested in the NBA.
0: But David, I don't even think it's just the New York market. I think it's Madison Square Garden specifically.
1: Yeah.
0: Because players, I mean, I know you're sick of hearing about Giannis, but part of the reason why Giannis last offseason wanted to get traded to the Knicks is because of the reverence he has for the organization and that building in particular. Like, where that building stands in NBA history, and for Wemby or the Knicks or somebody to have opportunities in games number 3, 4, and 6 to have opportunities to have magical historical moments in that building, that just elevates the NBA Finals in and of itself.
1: Yeah, this is the perfect matchup of the Finals. I can't think of a time of like a championship level in really any sport that this is Gabriel Russell, babyface versus baby. Like, we don't really see two more likable teams, because the Knicks haven't won in forever. The Spurs got rid of the big bad, the big villain, which is the OKC Thunder, and everybody loves Wemby. We're hitting two teams that everybody kind of... Like, I haven't heard anybody say, I hate the Spurs or I hate the Knicks right now. Like, Boston fans may feel like that, but you know what I'm saying? But overall, these are two teams that are very hard to hate. But the Spurs, those young guys and Wemby, I mean, they just went into OKC in Game 7 and won. I don't think that... all due respect to Madison Square Garden, but you just beat OKC in Game 7 on the road. You beat them in Game 6, faced two elimination games against OKC. You beat them twice in OKC. I don't think they're going to be like Ben Stiller's here. I'm a little nervous.
0: Oh, no. What am I going to do?
1: You're right.
0: There's Spike Lee over there.
1: Wemby does not care about that. Wemby don't care about that at all. That dude played a gold medal game against the best players in the world. He does not care who's at Madison Square Garden.
0: Where do you come down on the whole rest versus rust thing? The tired legs of the Spurs. Now it's been too much time off for the Knicks. Where do you come down on all of that heading into game one tomorrow night?
1: So I think they kind of cancel each other out a little bit, right? If the Knicks are rusty, the Spurs are tired, right? And I think like that. Like, I think we're going to see some real shakiness to start game one on both sides. I think it'll be kind of a while before they get... they get their bearings, because we saw the Knicks have a shaky game one against Cleveland where they probably should have lost that game. And we've seen the Spurs, especially Wemby, be tired out in very intense games. Now, if I'm the Knicks, what I want to do is ramp up the intensity and ramp up the speed a little bit, because what we know, if we tire Wemby out for a game, it takes him a little while to come back to himself. And you have a longer in between games now than you did for OKC. So you really have to make sure that you work, make this dude work. Make him run around the court. You know, beat him up a little bit when he's trying to get the ball, so that your hope is that between games one and game two, you may have a little bit more of a tired Wemby, and you can steal a game in San Antonio.
0: Yeah, I guess, yeah, that's where I'm not that concerned about it because of the time off. You're not playing every other day the way that you had to in, well, I mean, the Knicks didn't have to for very long.
1: Right.
0: Where you know, the Spurs were playing every other day in the Western Conference Finals. They've had more than ample rest time now than they typically had in that series. They're back at home, and now you're going to have longer rest time in between games as well, as you said. So I guess I'm not as concerned about Wemby looking the way he kind of did in games 2 and 3 after playing all the minutes he had to in the double overtime game against OKC. I'm not as concerned about that because of the rest time that's available now in the NBA Finals.
1: Yeah, the only thing I think between games 3 and 4 is just two days. Mm-hmm. Everything else is 3 days. And that just means you is more pressure on the Knicks to really make Wemby work the whole time.
0: The NBA playoffs are right here on ESPN Radio. 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Game one of the NBA Finals tomorrow night right here on ESPN Radio. But that's not the only sport entering the final series of the season. The Stanley Cup Final, that starts tonight. We'll be joined by our guy, Greg Wyshynski. He's going to help us break it all down. Coming up next on ESPN Radio and the ESPN app.
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7: 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We now have super regional first pitch times for the Dogs taking on Mississippi State this weekend at Foley Field. The series will not get underway until Saturday morning in 11 a.m. first pitch, and then Sunday's game set for a noon first pitch. Game 3 of that super regional, if necessary on Monday, will be determined if it is played. Georgia getting ready for that super regional after getting out of the Athens regional this past weekend. Georgia, the number 3 seed overall. They're now the highest seed remaining because Georgia Tech lost yesterday to Oklahoma. Oklahoma advances to the super regionals and UCLA was eliminated. Again, 11 a.m. Saturday and noon on Sunday. We'll have all the action for you right here on The Ref. 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
0: 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He's David Dennis Jr. I'm Gabe Neitzel on ESPN Radio, ESPN App, Sirius XM at Channel 80. NBA Finals tomorrow, but tonight, game one of the Stanley Cup Final. Carolina and Vegas going head-to-head. To help us break it down, we welcome in ESPN senior NHL writer Greg Wyshynski. Greg, thank you so much for the time. We appreciate it. What's your initial read on this matchup going into game one? Is it two very different styles clashing, or are there a lot more similarities than maybe people realize before game one?
25: Yeah, this is two Xerox copies on the ice, basically. They like to both take away the other team's best offensive options. When that happens, I think we're all curious as to see exactly what the approach of both of these teams is going to be in game one. I will tell you that both of these teams in this playoff have not faced a team with the depth that the other one has. Both have good goaltending. Both have good coaching with John Tortorella and Rod Brind'Amour. It is going to be anyone's guess as to what this first game is going to look like, and I think that's the real intrigue tonight.
26: Yeah, Greg, so Carolina's coming off one of the most dominant playoff runs we've seen. And I'm curious about this in general with Stanley Cup Finals and hockey. How much is momentum a part of what determines who wins these things?
25: I think it's less momentum than it is rest. And that's actually where I think Carolina really has an advantage in the series. A sweep in the first round, a sweep in the second round, five games in the conference final, and you could make the argument that it should have been a sweep if it weren't for a terrible first period in game one. Amazingly, they had the longest amount of rest between two rounds in 107 years with the gap that they had between the second round of the conference final. So they have seriously had more rest and reload time than most teams that we've seen make it this far in the playoffs. Vegas just had a sweep over Colorado in the conference final. So, I mean, they've gotten their Z's as well. But for me, it's less about momentum as it is, you know, who's fresher, who's dealing with less injuries. And I think that team's got to be Carolina.
0: Greg Wyshynski, ESPN senior NHL writer, joining us here on ESPN Radio, breaking down the Stanley Cup Final, which begins tonight. So on the other side for Vegas, it was a chaotic regular season, but they have been a different team under John Tortorella since he came in, and especially now during the playoffs. What do you think is the biggest reason that Vegas finds themselves back in the Stanley Cup Final?
25: He's unlocked all the things that I think a lot of us thought they had the potential to do. I mean, you know, there is a certain amount of good luck for him in that he came in with eight games left in the regular season at a time when the team was starting to get healthier. They got their center named William Karlsson back, who's a real key player, at a time when Carter Hart, their goalie, was playing his best hockey. But what they were really not doing was paying attention to detail on defense, and I think knowing John Tortorella, having worked with the man at ESPN, that's a man who can certainly get your attention. And so I think that he was the right voice at the right time for Vegas to kind of transform into the playoff team that we've seen. They're deep, they're talented, they have bigger stars than the Carolina Hurricanes do, and guys like Jack Eichel and Mitch Marner. And they did certainly deserve to be in the final.
26: Yeah, so as you mentioned, you work with Tortorella. Like, how was it seeing him? Like, when you worked with him, and you see him on, you know, coaching and doing what he's doing, has any of this surprised you? Or do you, like, I mean, what are you watching? What are you seeing from somebody who knows him?
25: I always tell people one of the greatest nights of my life as a professional has been sitting with John Tortorella and watching three periods of a hockey game and just, like, climbing into the mind of somebody who understands the game on a fundamental level in a way that I never will. Now, it also helps that he can yell and scream and really be hard and get his guys to give maximum effort. And I think that's what makes him a special coach. Am I surprised this happened? Sure. I mean, there's been other examples of guys taking over teams late in a season and getting these kinds of results. Larry Robinson came in late in the season and had the New Jersey Devils win a Stanley Cup around 26 years ago. But it was sort of a Hail Mary at that point in the season for Vegas, and they completed the pass. And you know, I think they've taken on his personality. They play tough defense. They're really good in front of their own net, and we'll see how much more juice he can squeeze out of them here in the Stanley Cup final.
0: Greg Wyshynski, ESPN senior NHL writer, joining us here on ESPN Radio. I'm Gabe Neitz along with David Dennis Jr. So keeping it with John Tortorella and then Ron Brindamore on the other side, it's two intense, respected coaches, very different personalities, though. How do you think both of these coaches are going to ultimately shape this series?
25: Well, from a tactical standpoint, they both have really good defensive options. So you got this Jordan Staal line for Carolina, one of the best defensive centers that we've had in the league for the last 20 years. You got Mark Stone on the Vegas side, one of the best defensive forwards that we've had in the league in recent memory. And so their deployment by Tortorella and Brindamore in particular is going to be really interesting insofar as the chess match goes. But I think both these guys have a really unique knack of keeping their teams focused. You know, any off-ice stuff, it shouldn't creep into the locker room. And you know, in both cases, would be a real fun thing to see that either of these guys win the cup. I mean, in Brindamore's case, he's been chasing one for, I mean, upwards of 15 years as an assistant coach and head coach in Carolina. In Tortorella's case, he won the cup way back in 2004 with Tampa, but hasn't been able to do it again. So in both cases, it'd be a great story for either coach.
26: Yeah, so I know you're saying it's a great story for either coach, but when we talked over the weekend, Greg, you talked about how Vegas is undeniably the villains in this series here. What makes the Hurricanes, I guess, such a team to root for in a series like this?
25: First of all, they're all having babies. That's one of the things about the Carolina Hurricanes that is pretty evident right now. Everyone seems to be either pregnant or having a baby. Keandre Miller, who used to play for the Rangers, of course, had a viral moment the other day where he was cradling his newborn on the bench after the game. So there's a certain amount of like family vibe happening over on the Carolina side, and as you mentioned, over on the other side, there's evil. The Vegas Golden Knights are known as the sort of the evil empire of the National Hockey League. They're a ruthless team when it comes to reshaping their roster. They you know, sign players with sort of a lot of baggage, and they make no apologies for it. And so it is kind of a contrast. I hesitate to paint any hockey team as the good guys in a series. But if you had to create the grand narrative of the Stanley Cup final, you certainly have this plucky Carolina team that's been trying to win a cup for several seasons versus the evil empire of the Vegas Golden Knights, who have been to the conference final in 5 of the 9 years they've existed, which is just an incredible run.
0: Yeah, that is insane. And Greg, we'll let you go on this one. Is there any specific player on either side of the ice that you're keeping an eye on that you think could be the difference maker in the series?
25: On the Carolina side, for me, it's about their goalie, Freddie Anderson, who tragically lost his agent last week, Claude Lemieux, who passed away in a notable off-ice moment for the NHL. He's been locked in years past. He's not been able to stay healthy. He's had bouts of inconsistency, but he's been the best goalie in the playoffs. And if he continues to do that, they're going to win the cup. And over on the Vegas side, who else is it but Mitch Marner? Mitch Marner was a guy who played for the Toronto Maple Leafs for a long time. He was painted as a playoff choker, a major disappointment, the symbol of all of the Maple Leafs' failures in the postseason. He goes to Vegas, signs a big contract, and then becomes the playoffs' leading scorer. So, like, it is an incredible story. It makes the Leafs probably look bad, which is why people really like it. but to go from like major playoff disappointment to potential MVP is something that nobody could have predicted for Mitch Marner.
0: Greg, we certainly appreciate the time. Thanks for hopping on. Enjoy Game 1 Stanley Cup Final tonight.
25: Thanks for having me. Appreciate it.
0: Greg Wyshynski, ESPN senior NHL writer, joining us here on ESPN Radio along with David Dennis Jr. I'm Gabe Neitzel, and ESPN Radio presented by Progressive Insurance. 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
0: Devin, what do we got in quick hitters today?
3: All right, the other NFL news that happened yesterday, the New York Giants have signed Odell Beckham Jr. to a one-year veteran minimum contract worth up to $1.3 million in reunion, more than a decade after his NFL debut with the team, while also adding Juju Smith-Schuster and Braxton Berrios on a similar one-year veteran minimum deals to overhaul the wide receiver room. Beckham, who is 33 years old, participated in a Monday tryout and quickly reached an agreement. He played under new Giants head coach John Harbaugh with the Ravens in 2023 and spent his first six seasons in New York. He had 390 catches for over 5,000 yards, 44 touchdowns before being traded away in 2018. Gabe, thoughts on the move? As a Giants fan, I'm a little concerned about Malik Nabers' knee with all these wide receiver signs.
0: Well, yeah, I think you should also be concerned about Malik Nabers' knee just based on the way he was running in that softball game, at least from the video that I saw. I think, yeah, cause for concern. But the issue I guess I have is if Odell Beckham Jr. is the answer in 2026, you're asking the wrong questions. Yeah, maybe this would be nice for a little pop of nostalgia for the Giants, but dude hasn't played football in the NFL in a couple of years, so I'm hoping he can have some success, but I highly doubt that he's going to have a big significance or make a big impact on the Giants in 2026.
26: Yeah, don't load up your fantasy team with Odell Beckham. This feels like a move that he'll be on the team. Who knows how long he'll make it on the team, how many plays are drawn up for him. I think the other wide receiver moves are more notable than Odell Beckham, even though his name is clearly bigger than anybody else.
3: Serena Williams is making a return to professional tennis after nearly 4 years away, accepting a wild card entry to play doubles at next week's HSBC Championships at Queen's Club in London. The 44-year-old said the grass court venue is the perfect place to start this next chapter, and the move has sparked speculation about whether Wimbledon could be next, though she has not announced any further tournaments yet. David, thoughts on Serena getting back on the court?
26: Let's do it. Let's do it. Have fun. You know, like, what's the harm? What's the harm? Let Serena go out there and play some more tennis. Venus is still out there playing tennis till she's going to be like 50, it seems. Let Serena go out there and play and have a good time. I mean, it's more exciting when Serena's there. I don't know how well she'll do. I don't necessarily care how well she'll do, but I'm going to be glued for any match that she's a part of.
0: Of the comebacks we've talked about on the show today, I think this is the one I'm most excited about.
26: Yeah.
0: Like you said, I don't know how this turns out for her, but playing doubles obviously takes a lot off your plate. And I mean, she played doubles, knows, you know, it's a little bit of a different game, but knows how to do it. Has won how many of these major championships with her, you know, or Grand Slam championships, excuse me, with her sister playing doubles. So it would be a great story if she could put something together and be good enough to qualify for some of the other Grand Slam tournaments. Again, we'll see how this one goes in London and go from there. Why not? She's one of the greatest of all time, and like you said, she just brings an energy and an excitement. People are going to watch and care if she is playing, even if it's doubles.
3: Doing a little quick hitters here. Quarterback Russell Wilson is finalizing a deal to become CBS sports analyst, according to sources who spoke to ESPN's Adam Schefter. The 37-year-old 10-time Pro Bowl selection and Super Bowl champion will join CBS's Sunday NFL pregame show, The NFL Today, replacing Matt Ryan, who left this offseason to return to the Falcons as president of football operations. Wilson has previously acknowledged he was considering the CBS role and also had an offer from the New York Jets to serve as a backup to Geno Smith, but he appears to be pausing or ending his playing career to focus on broadcasting. Gabe, thoughts on Russell Wilson? Do you think he's going to be good as an analyst?
0: Look, there's no denying like he's a smart dude, but is he going to be the cheesy guy that we see doing the Mr. Unlimited stuff? Like, if that's who he's going to be on TV, I don't care to see that. Like, that's not what I want out of my pregame shows. I'm getting ready to watch games on Sunday. So if he kind of leaves some of the cheesy stuff behind, yeah, he's smart enough. He played quarterback in this league for how many ever years? But I don't know if his personality is going to be that interesting, at least for me.
26: Well, yeah, Russell Wilson hasn't answered a single question in his 15 years of playing football, right? Like, the guy is the poster child for the press conference where you get nothing out of it. And so my hope is that he sheds that and really gives us something interesting. This guy's a great quarterback, seems like a really smart dude, like you said. I just hope that Sierra is somewhere nearby so we can get his R&B voice while he's doing this.
0: That's the real value.
26: That's what I want.
0: For,
26: I need R&B Russell Wilson voice. Hey, girl, how you doing? What's up, baby?
3: Follow up. Is he a Hall of Famer, Russell Wilson? They're debating this on Get Up a little bit today.
26: Oh,
0: my vote. If I had a vote, which I obviously do not, I would say no.
26: I pr- Probably not. No MVPs, right? Yeah.
0: Ones. Never even an MVP. And it's different now because they'll do first, second, third place an MVP. But yeah, he never even had an MVP vote.
26: Yeah. Yeah. That's tough. Never. Yeah, I don't remember a season where he was, like, really that close. He had the one down. I mean, one Malcolm Butler interception away probably to be in a Hall of Famer.
3: Yeah, Greeny was, like, they're 1 yard away from handing off the Marshawn Lynch to him being a two-time Super Bowl champion, probably getting in for sure.
4: I feel like there's no question he's going to be in. I would probably agree with you guys that he's probably not, but I just feel like they put everyone in these days, and he will get in.
3: They didn't put Bill Belichick in.
0: Yeah, they put everybody in except for the people who actually deserve to be
4: there. They didn't put him in first ballot, but, I mean, he's clearly getting in. And Russell's not going to be first ballot, nor should he be regardless, but I think at some point Russell Wilson's going to be in the Hall of Fame. Should he be? Probably not. But
3: yeah, I mean, 10-time Pro Bowl.
4: Nor should Eli Manning, but he's going to get in.
3: We're moving on officially.
0: Again, Russ is like the perfect guy for Hall of Very Good.
4: Yeah, exactly. But
26: also Russell, like, part of this you got is likability and things like that. And I don't think people like him that much. Like, that's a big part of it too.
3: All right, doing a little quick hitters here. Golden State Warriors star Steph Curry signed a 10-year endorsement deal with Chinese sportswear giant Li Ning, ending his sneaker free agency and moving his Curry brand venture under the company's umbrella. The landmark agreement announced Monday covers basketball products, athleisure lifestyle wear, a full golf line, and gives Curry the ability to sign male and female athletes under his brand. David, thoughts on this partnership, 10-year deal for Curry at this stage in his career?
26: Lining up right now already. Getting the finest in Li Ning, booking a flight to China so I can go to the flagship store and give me some Li Ning, some Curry Li Ning. Hopefully we get a Davidson branded something also so I can wear it. So we can get some Li Nings over at Davidson. First in line, give me some golf clubs. I'm sure they're going to be great. Give me some golf shoes, maybe some golf pants, whatever I need from Curry and Li Ning.
0: Yeah, maybe it's just me the golf nerd coming out, but the thing that stood out the most to me was the full golf line. I feel like that's what's going. He's going to be pushing the most. He's near the end of his basketball career. We know he loves playing golf. He's won the Lake Tahoe event in his past. We know he's played in a Corn Ferry Tour event. You know the tour right before the PGA Tour in professional golf. I feel like that golf line is going to be pretty big, but maybe I'm wrong. I think that's the biggest part of that whole thing.
26: Whatever it is, make sure you hold your cue in line right now. It's going to be a hot ticket getting the Curry Li Nings.
3: Last but not least, Sportsbook in New York are leaning heavily against the underdog Knicks, who are attracting nearly half of all money wagered on NBA Finals winners this season, almost as much as every other team combined. The Spurs opened as high as -220 favorites to win the title after beating the defending champion Thunder in Game 7, while the rest of Knicks opened around +180. Early betting quickly moves the line toward New York, with Spurs favorites dropping to about -200 by Sunday morning. Gabe, thoughts? Were you surprised by the line, Spurs being such a heavy favorite at the outset?
0: I guess I am, just because of the way the Knicks have played this postseason. Like, if it was the way I felt about the Knicks going in and they maybe kind of sleptwalked their way or felt like they were lucky in terms of getting to the NBA Finals, but that's not what this run has been for the Knicks. They've played really good basketball, so I am not surprised that bettors saw a +180 line for the Knicks and went, yeah, that's not that bad. Let's go ahead and jump on that instead of trying to throw the money at the Spurs. And just the way the Knicks, that's where I'm at. The way the Knicks have played, I think it's closer than what the Vegas odds currently say.
26: Yeah, I'm really surprised by these odds that are constantly leaning heavily Spurs. I think this is a toss-up series. It is not overwhelming favorites either way is kind of crazy to me.
0: Yeah, I would not have bet it unless I saw that +180. Yeah. Like, oh, those are pretty good. And I feel decent about that. Sprinkle a couple of bucks on that. Why not? And I guess we'll find out. Again, game one tomorrow night right here on ESPN Radio, presented by Gusto. 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Because, well, probably can be. Speaking of the Knicks, Draymond Green, unsure if the Knicks can win with Jalen Brunson being their 1A player. You can hear what he had to say about the situation. That's coming up next. This is ESPN Radio.
5: Hey, this is Rich Eisen. 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
10: 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We now have super regional first pitch times for the Dogs taking on Mississippi State this weekend at Foley Field. The series will not get underway until Saturday morning, an 11 a.m. first pitch, and then Sunday's game set for a noon first pitch. Game three of that super regional, if necessary, on Monday will be determined if it is played. Georgia getting ready for that super regional after getting out of the Athens regional this past weekend. Georgia, the number three seed overall. They're now the highest seed remaining because Georgia Tech lost yesterday to Oklahoma. Oklahoma advances to the super regionals and UCLA was eliminated. Again, 11 a.m. Saturday and noon on Sunday. We'll have all the action for you right here on The Ref. Tonight on The Ref, the Braves and Blue Jays open up a three-game series, 7:15. You get the top local and national sports stories every 20 minutes right here on Athens Voice of the Dog. 960 The Ref and on the 960 The Ref app.
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0: ESPN App, SiriusXM, Channel 80, ESPN Radio, presented by Progressive Insurance. I'm Gabe Neitzel, along with David Dennis Jr. NBA Finals Game 1 tomorrow night. Of course, listen to it right here on ESPN Radio. Knicks and the Spurs. And the Knicks, they've been a fun story, right? They're a rough regular season, up and down. They've been playing better basketball. Hottest team, certainly, coming hotter than the Spurs coming into this series. But, you know, the West is a deeper, tougher conference. Well, Draymond Green, consider him somebody who is not impressed with what's been going on in New York with the Knicks. The Warriors forward on his own podcast, The Draymond Green Show, had this to say about the Knicks coming out of the East.
1: Double down on this. Just like Becky Hammon said, prove me wrong. Prove me wrong. Double down. Absolutely double down. Getting out of the East has never been a surefire to winning a championship. What y'all talking about? You get out of the East, you're supposed to get out of the East. It's the East. Of course you're supposed to get out of the East. That don't just mean you win a championship because you get out of the East. It's the fucking East. Great. It's the East. Beat up Boston. You should get out the East. Happy for Mike Brown, by the way, but you should get out the East.
0: So he, I don't know if you caught that, David, but he felt like the Knicks should get out of the East. I don't know if that was in his big point. The thing that he is most railing on, he brought up the point that Becky Hammon made, and that's really more Jalen Brunson. Mm-hmm. He's not a 1A player. You can't win with that as your best player, which, and I will give him this, like, typically you've needed a top five player in the NBA in order to win a championship. You take a look at the teams that have done it going all the way back to 2004. I think the Pistons would probably be the last one. But to me, Brunson becomes such a different player, even though he's a second team All-NBA guy. So, I mean, top 10 player in the league this year. He just becomes a different guy in the postseason. And he's done that year in and year out since he's gotten to New York.
2: I don't know if I listened to the Draymond pod and I heard the unedited version, Gabe. He said, you got to get out of the Chachi East. That's what he said.
0: That's what got bleeped out there.
2: Devin bleeped at that time. I'm not sure why, but that's what he was saying. But yeah, I mean, this is part of it is Draymond. Like Draymond, a lot of times when he says things, a lot of athletes do this. They're really sort of, it's like projecting on themselves, right? And mm-hmm. I think part of this is the notion of what the Warriors' legacy is a little bit, right? Because their finals runs, I think he believes that they're a little bit tougher than what LeBron and them went through. Like, that's part of it, too. Like, they always, in the West, they always kind of think of that as the tougher conference to go through. And yes, the Knicks had an easier path, and a quite easier path.

0: because the two teams that people felt like could have beaten them were not there. Now, what I saw from Detroit and what I saw from Boston do not look like teams that could beat the Knicks. But at the same time, it's not like the Knicks went seven against these teams, right? It's not like these were like grinding out. Like, you could look at the Spurs and say, all right, if the Thunder were healthy, maybe the Spurs don't win. If you look at the Knicks, they were blowing out teams by 7,500 points, right? No amount of health or anything would have changed that, I don't think, about the Knicks.
1: Well, and that's the thing to me that I have, any conversation I've had, whether it's with friends, whether it's been with people here on ESPN Radio, well, the Knicks haven't played anybody. Okay, well, what are you supposed to do to teams that aren't very good, that you're significantly better at?
0: Yeah.
1: You blow them out. And you blow them out by 24 points, and that's what the Knicks have done during this 11-game winning streak. They have won and then closed them all out in great fashion at 30-plus points per game. Isn't that what you're supposed to do? If you're that much better than everybody else, that's what you're supposed to do, is just go out there and dominate. And that's exactly what the Knicks have done. So I don't know what else. Okay, who cares if they didn't play anybody? They dominated everybody. Outside of a rough start in their opening series, they have absolutely dominated everybody put in front of them. And that's, again, why I give them a chance. If they were just squeaking by these teams, David, and, oh, bounce here, bounce there, winning these series in five, six, seven games instead of just sweeping the last two series, okay, maybe you've got something. Okay, the Knicks haven't played anybody. But, okay, they haven't played anybody, but they've been dominant regardless. And I've seen teams that are dominant that will still trip up and over the course of a series and lose one of those games.
0: I mean, Boston lost to an 8 seed a couple years ago. They lost to the Heat a couple years ago. Like, this stuff happens. And winning without any sort of fall off, without saying, hey, I'm rusty in game one, oh, I'm too confident in game three, that means something. And to have the number two defense, number one and number two defense, best offense, all these metrics that are historical metrics, that's got to count for something. Now, if they go into this series and they lose by 4 or 5 and it's like, oh, you never played a real defense, and this is what a real defense looks like, this is what it looks like playing in the major leagues, and you get smoked in the finals, then we can kind of retroactively have that conversation. But I doubt that's going to happen. I think they're going to play the Spurs close and may even win this series. And so at that point, there's nothing to discuss.
1: If the Knicks do indeed win this series, does that change the way, because there's always a ripple effect anytime that happens. And I took a look. My takeaway from last year's NBA Finals was, man, maybe you need to be a little bit deeper than I thought, because both the Pacers and OKC, and not that they were able to replicate what OKC did because they got all the picks and all the young talent and all that stuff, but maybe taking a look at what, you know, the Pacers did, because the Pacers almost won without having a top star.
0: Right.
1: As good as Tyrese Halliburton is, he's not looked at as a top five player in this league. Mm-hmm. So is that kind of the takeaway? If the Knicks win this, you take a look at how close the Pacers were last year. You take a look at the Knicks, that maybe you don't need a top five guy. You need some depth within those seven players that you're playing. There can't be a big fall off. But is that kind of the takeaway of, all right, it's more about how good your top seven are versus how good your top one is?
0: Yes, there's that. But there's also a, how can I get the best possible player for the least amount of money, which I don't think is a novel approach, right? Like, I think part of it is how
1: teams been doing that for years.
0: The team building of the Knicks is basically around the fact that our best player is not a supermax guy. That's really what it is, and that has been the defining characteristic of winning championships pretty much for the last decade, right? Look, you go to the Warriors dynasty was built in a very similar way, and that their best player was at a bargain. Right. And the Knicks' best players at a bargain, which means that you can build the teams around them, which I think both of these things have in common. Both two teams have in common is that your best player is not a supermax guy. That's going to get you into the championship.
1: And that could be with the more restricted rules in the NBA. Like, that, I think, is even more important than it was during the Warriors era of them winning championships, because it's a lot more restricted in terms of how you can build the team and how much money you can spend on the team any given year. NBA Finals Game 1, that's tomorrow night. But coming up next, The Rich Eisen Show. 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
16: 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Oklahoma advances to the Super Regionals, and UCLA was eliminated. 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
16: Yesterday was another fun one, very busy for Georgia on the recruiting trail front, and we were on guard for a pretty big response to what had been a long list of official visitors for Georgia this past weekend. In fact, there, and we even mentioned this on the show yesterday, that if you go back and look at when Joaquin Gudu had taken his unofficial visit to Georgia for the scavenger hunt, there had been a lot of buzz around that leading this official visit this past weekend, that this seemed to be one of those, you know, highly rated recruits that Georgia seemed to have a real connection to and a real hook with. And that this is one of those that in a day and age in which a lot of things with the recruiting are difficult to predict and some things change at the last minute, this was one of those that felt like this just seems to be trending in Georgia's direction. And there was, I think, something pretty comforting about this in that, A, it was recruiting as we've always known it. A series of visits seemed to snowball into an eventual commitment. And it seems to follow the sensible pattern of elite inside linebacker following in the footsteps of a lot of other elite inside linebackers who've made the same choice in recent years. This just really felt like, oh, this is how it's supposed to work. Now, obviously, that comes from a pro-Georgia lens, but from the pro-Georgia lens, which we do the show from, seeing a guy like Joaquin Gudu, now out of McEachern High School, make the commitment to Georgia yesterday felt like the machine in operation the way that it always has been. I think a lot of Georgia fans, not only in celebrating good recruiting news, but in particular, because of the Gudu news yesterday, perhaps breathe a little bit of a sigh of relief that, oh, things still function as we think they're probably supposed to. I was able to briefly join. I didn't have the best hookup yesterday because I was still in the midst of my very long commute from our Dog Nation World Headquarters studios back to my home where my daughter had her 11th birthday party yesterday. So we were all over that for the most part. But I got a chance to briefly be a part of the video reaction to Gudu's commitment. I thought our colleague Jeff Sintel had a number of interesting things to say about this. I want to bring some of this into our discussion as we frame what's currently happening for Georgia football. Starting with Jeff, I think getting really to the heart of the matter for why Gudu's pledge was such a big deal for Georgia yesterday. Here is Jeff putting that into words.
4: No matter who's committing down the road, and there will be plenty more, I consider him to be a cornerstone of this class, one of the top five guys in this class. And folks, Glenn Schumann gets everything he wants at linebacker for the last few years. This is a different guy. He is much more menacing, much more physical than a lot of these elite kind of sideline to sideline gazelles that Georgia kind of beefs up to play backer.
16: So Glenn Schumann does have a history of getting whatever he wants, and that has been the track record to the position. As recently as last year, that was true with a guy like C.J. Allen. You can go all the way back to the beginning, not just of the Kirby Smart era at Georgia, but the beginning of Glenn Schumann as a coach. At the time, he was very young, tapped to be an on-field assistant with Georgia, and you started to see almost right away great success for George at a position similar to the one that Gudu is going to play here, where Roquan in year two for Kirby in 2017, it's not quite true to say that he came out of nowhere, but he certainly became, after being a good, solid starter, let's say in year two, 2016, year two for him in 2016 is what I'm saying there, in his second season at Georgia, to by the time you got to year three in 2017, this was one of the best players in the country, and it was pretty obvious from the early stage of the season that was going to be true. Roquan has since gone on to be a very good NFL player, drafted originally by the Bears, signs a big contract with the Ravens. This is a guy who's had a very productive NFL career, and
5: even though Georgia's had so many good linebackers over the course of the last 10 years of Kirby at Georgia, because Roquan was kind of the first, that's a guy that you're always going to be in that conversation with. And, you know, good Georgia linebackers have worn that number three. And this is something that, according to Jeff Sintel, Joaquin Gudas says he wants to do too, following the footsteps of other good guys who've worn a very prominent number for Georgia. Here's Jeff again.
4: Joaquin Gudas wants to wear number three at Georgia. That was what he wore at his photo shoot. And some people might say, I've had some people tell me, it's like no young person needs to put that on his mantle. Gudas wants to talk like the young people, to quote in the vein of the young people these days. Gudas really wants that smoke. He wants that pressure. He's been told that Georgia is very, very hard. It's not for regular people. And he doesn't want to be seen as a regular football player. He wants to be elite. He wants to be an elite human being. So he wants that type of pressure to force him to kind of create the best football player version of himself he can.
5: So I think there's a lot to like about Gudas. I think that Jeff Sintel did a really good job of explaining a lot of that to us yesterday. And Connor Riley was also a part of our video coverage. He's going to join us later on. We'll do even more of that. This was a big recruiting win. It is also a little bit of an interruption to what had been a growing narrative around Georgia with a series of commitments to the program. And I'm always, at least I try to be, we're going to talk about another commitment to Georgia here in a moment beyond Gudas. I always try to be careful how I speak about this, but you have to also at the same time be honest too. A lot of Georgia fans had seen a lot of commitments piling up as of late from guys who have a little lower overall recruiting pedigree than what we're used to seeing Georgia take. Now, my assumption is, and I mean this, my assumption is that if Georgia takes a recruit, I just naturally assume he must be a Georgia-level recruit. Otherwise, Georgia wouldn't be taking him. But I also can't pretend that I'm all that different than the average person. I do pay attention to star rankings. I do pay attention to the overall player rating that has been a big part of the success here at Georgia. I'm going to notice that kind of thing. The typical recruit that Georgia had been bringing in lately was a little lower than that. So getting Gudas yesterday was perhaps a little extra security for the Georgia fan who was looking around and forced to say, you know, what's going on here? Why is this happening? And is this the level of recruit that Georgia's bringing in now? Gudas coming in probably at least for a moment pushes pause on that narrative. And that is also something that Jeff Sintel talked about yesterday.
4: This is a guy for all the naysayers out there that are looking at all those. I believe some of you good folks have pointed out that this was a string of five straight three-star commitments. Well, folks, Gudas snaps all that. Let me tell you a story. When I first saw his film last December, I was like, wow, where's this kid? He plays an uncommon, punishing, physical linebacker. He's one of those old-school downhill thumpers who has also clocked 19 to 20 miles per hour on the GPS that wants the offense to pay a tax in terms of pain for them trying to gain any yards on their defense.
5: I think that Jeff Sintel's words there are obviously great. And I think for a lot of Georgia fans, they do take some comfort in knowing, okay, you can still go out and land the major recruit. You can still go in and bring in the elite prospect. That's still something that you're able to do. Now, that wasn't the only commitment that Georgia got yesterday. They also got a young man, nice looking edge rush prospect, big long frame. We're going to go, at least for now, with his Americanized name, which is Gideon Tewo, but eventually we're going to nail the overall pronunciation of his actual given name, because as we've said before, everybody deserves to have their name pronounced correctly. We'll try to do it at least one time the way it deserves to be, and we'll get there eventually. But this is an example of what, in the case of Tewo, what Georgia's doing a lot right now, which is identifying players who have an interesting look, an interesting frame, perhaps a high level of upside, untapped potential that Georgia feels like it can provide a value add for. And there have been a lot more prospects of late like Tewo than there probably have been like Gudas. And a lot of Georgia fans have been left to wonder, okay, well, what does that mean? Like, it's great to get Gudas, and Georgia fans are happy about that. But fitting into the overall picture of the 2027 class now, a lot of Georgia fans are left to wonder, okay, has recruiting really changed that much? And I have to be honest with you on this, is that the word that I find myself using a lot lately is the word curious. I am a little bit curious to see how this is going to go. And my, I think, first assumption is, because this has been the narrative that we've pushed almost the entire time we've been doing this show, and as a college football fan prior to doing this show, I was thinking this way in my own life and the media stuff I was doing back then too, that we have had a pretty well-established blueprint for how you succeed in college football, typically speaking. And it's got to be the blue chip recruits, the high four-star, top 100 level players, good number of five stars. And if you collect enough of them across all positions over time, eventually you'll have so much talent that you almost can't lose. And it's not quite that simple, but it's pretty simple. That college football has been a talent acquisition game. I have in the past called it hungry, hungry hippo style recruiting, where you just smash and grab and pull and yank, and you try to get as much talent into your program as possible, and then you figure it out after that. Well, you're not quite playing the game that way anymore, and maybe nobody is, or maybe Georgia is just having less of that than others. We still don't quite know how much of this is just a change for college football across the board, or a change specifically for Georgia because of how much talent it used to have, and what it is now forced to do at a time in which they are getting outspent by probably a handful of programs when it comes to transfer portal additions or guys out of the high school class. How much of this is specific to Georgia? How much of this is reflective of the general case across college football? I think we're still trying to figure that out. And I think that, at least for me, now as far as what you want to do for yourself, you're free to do whatever. I think at least for me, I am forcing myself to try to have a little bit of humility about the fact that, hey, maybe I don't understand college football as much as I thought I did. Because if college football functions the way that I think that it functions, then yeah, maybe Georgia is taking too many three-star recruits. And maybe eventually this will come back to haunt them. And as you compare them to the elite programs they're competing with for championships, maybe those other teams will just have more measurable talent, and therefore maybe they will be a lot more likely to win games. Maybe it really is that simple, and perhaps it might be. But I also have to at least keep an open mind to the possibility that college football has really changed, and we are still in the midst of trying to make sense of how much it has changed, and specifically what that change means for a program like Georgia. Let me try to give you a for instance of what I'm talking about. We haven't had time to speak about this in the show yet. It came out a few days ago. But CBS, they do this every year, and a lot of outlets do it, but for whatever reason, this is the one that we seem to give the most attention to. CBS came out with their list of the top coaches in college football. Now, for a good number of years, Kirby Smart has been the top coach in college football. And I remember on this show, as recently as like 2024, we were talking about that not only was Kirby the number one coach in college football post Nick Saban retirement, it wasn't even obvious who the number two coach should even be. That you've got Kirby at number one, and at least in our eyes, what seemed to be this huge gap between Kirby and any other, you know, contender to be considered college football's very best. That there was this really clear path ahead of Kirby when it comes to domination of college football. Well, the version of me then could have never foreseen what the future would hold, because as CBS ranks its coaches here ahead of the 2026 season, Kirby Smart's no longer their top coach anymore. Kirby Smart, panel of voters at CBS Sports, Kirby now comes in at number two, and I'll briefly read to you what CBS writes about this, saying, Kirby Smart is a similar boat to Ryan Day, one of the most accomplished coaches in the country, won two national titles, program is always expected to compete for championships, but last year ended on a sour note. The Dogs won the SEC again, but failed to win a playoff game. They've not won a playoff game since winning the national title in 2022. And this is the writer, Tom Fernelli, who says, I don't think that's why Smart fell off the number one spot. It's more about the accomplishments of the man who usurped him. But it did probably play a role. Smart still received four first place votes, one for me, the writer says, but it wasn't enough to hold on to number one. So what CBS says is, hey, Kirby's still Kirby, but he has now been surpassed by the guy who ended up being the best coach in college football for this year, the top coach. Perhaps you already know who that is. It's Kurt Cignetti from Indiana. Now, overall, I feel like the Kirby Smart is college football's best coach. But in the ever-changing world of college football, where these hierarchies are not static, you know, they're moving, people are moving up and down, in and out of lists like this all the time, I have to say something. As pro-Kirby as I am and as pro-George as I am, I really don't have a problem right now with ranking Cignetti ahead of Kirby based on what Cignetti did a year ago.
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16: I'm Logan Booker with the 960 The Ref Southern Sports Center. We now have super regional first pitch times for the Dogs taking on Mississippi State this weekend at Foley Field. The series will not get underway until Saturday morning, an 11 a.m. first pitch, and then Sunday's game set for a noon first pitch. Game three of that super regional, if necessary on Monday, will be determined if it is played. Georgia getting ready for that super regional after getting out of the Athens regional this past weekend. Georgia, the number 3 seed overall. They're now the highest seed remaining because Georgia Tech lost yesterday to Oklahoma. Oklahoma advances to the super regionals and UCLA was eliminated. Again, 11 a.m. Saturday and noon on Sunday. We'll have all the action for you right here on The Ref. 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You get the top local and national sports stories every 20 minutes right here on Athens Voice of the Dogs, 960. 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
5: I mean, keep in mind, folks, as recently as this past November, Indiana was still the losingest team in college football history. And if you had to make a list of the most improbable national champions this sport could offer up, Indiana almost certainly would have had to have been on that list. And yet that's exactly what happened. This, to me, really is just about miraculous. And I know that's a heavy word to use. I don't mean to overstate it, but if you made a list of the things that were like least likely to happen, not just in college football, but sports overall, Indiana winning a national championship, that might be one of those things that I would put on that list as the most unlikely things we could ever see. And in the, even in the aftermath of having, of watching it happen, I still don't think we have this great explanation for exactly how it occurred. They only had, what, two first-round picks. People will point to, well, they had the elite quarterback play. But the truth is, with all due respect to Fernando Mendoza, while he was the Heisman Trophy winner and the number one overall pick, we'd seen players like that, think about Caleb Williams, think about Bryce Young, not win national championships. And by, you know, comparison of guys in a similar category, it's not like Mendoza was necessarily this ultra-dominant player. That's not, he was obviously good enough to get these accolades, but he's not going to be remembered as a historically great college football quarterback. So Mendoza alone can't explain the success that Indiana had. And frankly, as far as I can tell, I don't know that any one single issue explains the success that Indiana had. We may look back on this 10 years from now, and there may never be an explanation. It may just be like a blip on the radar. The author Nassim Taleb, what he calls a black swan. This may just be one of these like black swan events that popped up, never quite explained itself, and then just disappeared as quickly as it arrived. Maybe that's the case. But to bring this back to where we started with recruiting, the presence of an issue like this, a story like this, with Indiana having the kind of success that it had without what we think of as truly elite recruits, certainly not dominating the high school recruiting ranks. A good number of their players are former like mid-major players at a program like James Madison. Not exactly, typically speaking, the recipe for a national championship, but for Indiana a year ago, that's what it worked out to be. And I thought it was interesting, you know, Kirby Smart was on this show called The Next Round out of Birmingham going back a few weeks ago. And when he looks at the Big Ten success, the championships they've had, you know, maybe Michigan, Ohio State, at least a little bit easier to explain. The Indiana, I'm guessing that Kirby would say it's just as inexplicable as we think that it is. In fact, Kirby talked about that on the show, about just how hard it is for him to wrap his mind around why they've had the kind of success as a league they've had, most recently Indiana. This is what Kirby Smart said at the time.
14: I can't figure out what it is. I just think they have a more competitive conference, like the top of their conference. There's right. more good teams. It used to be, Ohio State was good.
15: Yeah.
14: You know, like Michigan was really good. When Harbaugh, they had a great yeah. team. Indiana's good. Like now they got Oregon. They got a draw. They have an ability to attract good players. Now, NIL has a factor too,
15: yeah.
14: for sure. But so does Miami. I mean,
15: yeah.
14: so does Florida. I mean, people have money. More people have money.
15: That's right.
14: So I think the talent is spread out thin. Where yeah. before in the SEC, it was a magnet to talent.
15: That's
14: the
15: right.
14: disparity was so great that it was like you couldn't mess it up. You'd win regardless. And now it's like, okay, it's more even. And it's just been three in a row.
5: So that's Kirby Smart trying to explain that. He would, in the same interview, go on and talk about Indiana specifically a little bit more about how this is a job that in times past he wouldn't have even taken. And yet now they are on top of the college football world with a guy like Kurt Cignetti being listed as the top coach in college football, and a pro Georgia show like me, pro Kirby guy like myself, at least for the moment, not really arguing about that because of the miraculous nature of what it was they're able to accomplish. And it brings us back to Georgia here, which is, to a lot of Georgia fans, Georgia is bringing in too many three-star recruits right now. Our conventional wisdom would lead us to believe that eventually there'll be a price to pay for that, and the version of Georgia that we see on the field won't quite be as good. And there's a chance that's just correct. That sometimes conventional wisdom just proves to be true. Otherwise, it wouldn't be conventional wisdom. But because of the presence of a program like Indiana right now and the accomplishments of a coach like Cignetti, I think all of us also probably need to open up our minds just a little bit of, hey, maybe things really have changed. And maybe the recipe that we thought was necessary, maybe it isn't quite so necessary anymore. And maybe your ability to go out and scout and find players that fit your system, who have the kind of body types and athletic potential that make them more valuable than the recruiting services would lead you to believe they are, and Georgia finding things other coaches have overlooked, maybe that really works. I mean, how else do you explain the Indiana thing other than at least a heavy dose of some of that kind of thing? And if it worked for Indiana, maybe that can also work for Georgia too. I think we are in a very difficult to define era of college football. It seems like we're almost in between something. There's a level of change that has started, but we haven't quite got to the finish line on that. We are in the middle of all of this right now, which leads to some murky circumstances that are not necessarily easy to make sense of. It seems like the overall plan for Georgia recruiting has probably evolved and changed just a little bit. But the overall level of success that's going to result in, we don't quite yet know as of yet. We're just going to have to sit back and watch this all play out and try to enjoy the ride, because a track record of a program that's had plenty of great success before, at least for now, probably deserves our trust as they navigate this new landscape at a time in which it seems like almost anything can happen. Georgia trying to make sense of all of this. We'll do our best to try to make sense of it along with them. My name is Brandon Adams, and this is Dog Nation Daily, daily podcast for Georgia Bulldogs fans, presented today by SERVPRO. We're glad you are with us here today. Georgia busy on the recruiting trail yesterday, have been busy all weekend. That's going to continue. We're going to be watching that. We're also getting ready for baseball coming up here this weekend, too. We'll give you an update on some game times for that here in just a little bit. Let me thank our friends from SERVPRO, though, for being a part of this and making it all possible. You know, big-time damage is the kind of thing that can happen to property that you depend on, home you live in, business, house in a warehouse, or some sort of commercial property, or perhaps you have rental property, something like that. Well, at a moment's notice, something bad can happen to that. Fire can break out, water pipe can burst, and goodness knows that caused all kind of damage. We're also in that portion of the year we have oftentimes concern about very heavy storms, and that creates its own level of damage too. Well, if you've got that story with anything that you're a part of, our friends at SERVPRO want to be the restoration specialist for you to get your property put back together, restored to its previous condition. That is what they are all about. And they've been doing that for folks for a long time. 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All right, a lot for us coming up here. Connor Riley in a couple of minutes. Jake Fromm after that. Prior to that, though, let's go around the doghouse today, poured by our friends at Mercier Orchards Hard Cider. So we were expecting this news to come out. It has. Georgia in the super regionals, getting ready to face Mississippi State. So in order to get to Omaha, they're going to have to beat the same team, highly ranked Bulldogs from Starkville, for a sixth time, a fifth and sixth time, to get to Omaha after beating them three times in the regular season and the SEC tournament. So a pretty stiff challenge, we think, ahead of Georgia, especially when you look at some of the other teams that have gotten two super regionals with all the upsets that have occurred and the fact they don't reseed for the supers. Georgia's draw here is actually a good bit tougher than some of the others that are out there. But either way, they get a chance to be at Foley Field. You know it'll be rocking. We can now give you game times for that. So game one's going to be Saturday at 11 a.m. What are we doing? 11 a.m. Saturday for that? Boy, that's tough. And then Sunday coming up at noon. And then game three is to be determined. 11 a.m. on a Saturday. Boy, that seems really, really early. So ESPN, ESPN's finally going to put a baseball game on TV, and then they're going to cram it, you know, basically, in, you know, it's like breakfast at Wimbledon at this point. But listen, they played 9 a.m. last Saturday for a couple of innings, so I'm guessing they can handle the 11 a.m. start. But to the highest remaining seed in the NCAA tournament, not exactly getting due deference with these game times for the Super Regional, but there you go on that. So 11 a.m. Saturday, Sunday at noon, Monday to be determined. Obviously, there's no even guarantee they'll be needing a Monday game, depending on if George can take care of its business for those first two. Of course, we had a great time yesterday. When it comes to a lot of Georgia fans who are happy the Dogs take care of their business, got to sit back on a Monday and watch these nail-biting games come into a conclusion. Georgia Tech gets walked off by Oklahoma. What a tough scene that is for a team that won, what, 50 games this year and has done nothing but brag about the midseason, midweek game they won against Georgia, with Georgia treating it like a typical mid, you know, week game. Of course, the game is played at Truist Park, but, you know, I don't know. Hang a banner for that, I guess, if you want to. But Oklahoma comes back to win this one yesterday, and that was quite a scene there at Russ Chandler for a Georgia Tech team that has now, what, not gotten out of the Supers in about 20 years, or I should say the NCAA Regional about, what, almost 20 years. That's a rough scene there for them. Then you also had Florida going down and defeat to Troy yesterday. The lousy, stinking Gators couldn't take much advantage of their situation either. So if you're a Georgia baseball fan, man, this was not just fun to see your team advance, but also thrilling to see these Georgia rivals going down. I even saw another couple of the Georgia baseball players at the game yesterday. Saw the one video of the Georgia fan who, when Tech lost, he's got his phone out. He's got Georgia gear on, and he's got his phone out. He's just videoing everything. That's just a great thing to see. And, of course, as I said before we get Connor Riley, Georgia certainly doing its part to take care of business. You know, we spent most of the day yesterday in talking about baseball, talking about, you know, the Trey Phelps, you know, ejection and suspension and what that means for Georgia. But it's also worth pointing out, in the actual game itself, when Phelps leaves after hitting the home run, you know, Dane Shaughnessy comes in to replace him, and he eventually homers himself too. So, I mean, Georgia really operated very well on that next man up philosophy in all of this, which is just an example of how focused and locked in this team has been all season long. This is also something that Wes Johnson talked about after the game on Saturday. So before you bring on Connor, let's use this as an opportunity to hear from Wes Johnson one more time.
15: Yeah, Michael works extremely hard. We love Michael so much. I mean, you know, he was, you know, had a small little slump, as a lot of players do, and Jack got an opportunity and you know, obviously performed well in the Southeastern Conference tournament and game one and so forth. And yeah, I mean, it wasn't like we had given up on Michael. You know, I mean, Michael's a phenomenal player and works really hard every single day, and we're just really proud of him.
5: So I said Dan Shaughnessy earlier. That's the former Boston columnist. Michael O'Shaughnessy gets the home run there for Georgia, and good stuff from Wes Johnson on all of that. We'll make that around the Doghouse. 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If you're ready to watch a lot of baseball this weekend, we think the great taste of Mercier Orchard's Hard Cider would be great for you in enjoying all of that, whichever variety you prefer. The sweet side, the just peachy, the more tart side like the Grumpy Granny, or anything in between. 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We're happy to have them as a part of Around the Doghouse. 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And looking forward to two great guests, Jake Fromm later on, Connor Riley right now, here today on Dog Nation Daily, presented by Servpro.
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5: Talking Georgia baseball just a minute ago, bringing Connor Riley for that and everything going on with football, too. Connor, I don't know that a sport could deliver more happiness for Georgia fans, other than the Trey Phillips ejection. I don't know that a sport could deliver more happiness for fans over the course of the last few days than what it has after the Dogs took care of their business, even in somewhat controversial fashion with the Phillips ejection. But to have that happen on Sunday, then watch two hated Georgia rivals go down on Monday. Auburn could have almost been a third, although they do scuffle their way out of their own region after losing the first game.
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16: I'm Logan Booker with the 960 The Ref Southern Sports Center. We now have super regional first pitch times for the Dogs taking on Mississippi State this weekend at Foley Field. The series will not get underway until Saturday morning at 11 a.m. first pitch, and then Sunday's game set for a noon first pitch. Game three of that super regional, if necessary on Monday, will be determined if it is played. Georgia getting ready for that super regional after getting out of the Athens regional this past weekend. Georgia, the number three seed overall. They're now the highest seed remaining because Georgia Tech lost yesterday to Oklahoma. Oklahoma advances to the super regionals and UCLA was eliminated. Again, 11 a.m. Saturday and noon on Sunday. We'll have all the action for you right here on The Ref. Tonight on The Ref, the Braves and Blue Jays open up a three-game series, 7:15. You get the top local and national sports stories every 20 minutes right here on Athens Voice of the Dogs, 960 The Ref, and on the 960 The Ref app.
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3: 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If Auburn.

0: baseball. And it's really cool that, you know, for as much as we see with college football and really college athletics as a whole sort of struggling and I think losing some popularity right now in terms of the way that those sports are run, it's really cool to see baseball making the most and having a really great time in June and showing what college athletics really can be.
1: Yeah, a little backstory here. We were going to try to play the Country Roads on the show today because I thought it was that good. It's amazing how many Georgia fans were also passing this around. You didn't have to be a West Virginia fan to enjoy that. We decided not to take the YouTube strike for what's ultimately not a huge win for the program probably, but we did want to play that. We also just got game times a moment ago. Highest remaining seed left in the tournament, 11 a.m. on Saturday. The challenge of ESPN not to ruin everything they touch, boy, they seem to have a hard time avoiding that. How are you going to put a game like this? Now, I feel like Foley will be rocking no matter what, but how are you going to put this game at 11 a.m.?
0: If I could spin this a little bit, make this in a pro Georgia thing, like that's a 10 a.m. local start for Mississippi State. So I there's maybe some little advantage there for Georgia in that regard. Look, Georgia, I'm going to be really interested in seeing how they do this weekend because I do think they're the better team. They've shown that. I think they're the best team remaining in the field here. And yet, like, I don't think this cliche has ever been said before. It's really hard to beat a team six times in a season. And that's what Georgia's going to have to try to do against Mississippi State. They beat them four times, three times in Starkville, once in Hoover. I'm going to be really interested to see if they're able to piece it together. But I will say the most encouraging thing coming out of their Athens regional, we've known about this Georgia offense all season and how well they've done and how much they've been relying on the home run. Their pitching really stepped up this past weekend. Yeah, and sure, you know, it is not the same level of competition that they're going to see about this coming weekend with Mississippi State. But if they're able to pitch like they were this past weekend, that's going to be a really tough out because this is a Georgia team. I believe the stat is now they're 36-0 when they hold a team under five runs. And if they're able to do that, you have to feel very comfortable about this team getting back to Omaha for the first time since 2008.
1: I want to talk football with you, but do you think I could do a Hunter Yurecek thing here where if Georgia's game Sunday doesn't end until, what, almost 8 o'clock, right, and you got to play 11 a.m. on Saturday the following week, that's almost a day of rest we lose because of that. I feel like that's a player safety concern to have to play a game so late on Sunday and then so early on Saturday. If Yurecek's making that argument about his football team when Georgia comes in September, can I make that same argument about baseball right now?
0: I think you can because Mississippi State too had a late game on Sunday night, and so they're getting compressed and squeezed a little bit here, and you just wonder, you know, why couldn't Georgia have gotten, say, like that Friday night primetime slot there? Instead, you're delaying a team to Sunday. It's just the whole thing, you know. It is a real player safety issue, it seems like, and ESPN just sort of running amok with Georgia again. You know, you see it with Georgia Arkansas in football, and now you see it in baseball with Georgia and Mississippi State.
1: So we talked a lot of recruiting before you joined us, and I have to be honest, I'm not that unlike the average Georgia fan who notices some trends with recruiting this year that feel a good bit different than previous Georgia classes have been. I would say that I'm also simultaneous to that, for the most part, willing to trust the Georgia coaches' evaluations. I think they've earned the right to do that. Individually, every player that Georgia's brought in this class thus far, I think on his own merits can certainly be well recommended. But we can't not ignore, if it's even proper grammar, you know, you can't ignore the fact that this class is coming together in a different way for the most part than previous classes did. I do believe the Joaquim Gooden news yesterday upends that storyline just a bit. But we are paying close attention to this. The word I've used a lot lately, Connor, is curious. I am curious to see where all of this is going. It seems like Georgia is charting a very different course for itself when it comes to NIL and transfer portal and things like that than some of the teams it's competing with. But Kirby Smart also, just through the sheer force of will and courage of his convictions, he may be able to do it his own way, and he may be able to have last laugh against others who were taking what, by comparison, may look like shortcuts. But all of this is going to have to play out for us to know one way or another. What do you make of this, including the two commits that Georgia added yesterday?
0: So I am in wait-and-see mode with this Georgia recruiting class, but I agree with a lot of what you said. And I even think since the Gooden news, we've seen, I think, some real concern, specifically when it comes to the offensive line. You see J.J. Brown from Parkview, he commits to Clemson. And then just before you came on the air this morning, Kenny

0: Jackson from Lithonia commits to Florida, okay. where, you know, sure, you would have liked to have take both those guys and pair them with Kelce Adams and DJ Dotson. But to miss out on both of those guys, it is a little concerning, because those guys, in my opinion, you know, that's not like a Jackson Cantwell situation where Miami went above and beyond what you were willing to spend there. Those are guys that I think Georgia should be targeting and landing on a consistent basis, where you see them do that and land that and Joaquin Gouda, and you see some of the guys that they've really targeted and identified there. But to have some of the misses in that ballpark, I think those are the types of guys that Georgia, you know, can't afford to miss out on. Where, you know, are they going to land the same number of top 50 guys in a year in, year out basis anymore? No, I think that ship has kind of sailed, at least for the time being, with how Kirby Smart wants to recruit. But there's sort of that like next tier down where it's really, really good players from well-known programs in this state. That's where Georgia, I think, really, if they're not going to land those high-end guys, that's kind of where they need to focus. So to lose a J.J. Brown from Parkview, a Kennedy Jackson to Florida, those are the types of things moving forward where, you know, I'm willing to make concessions on the top-end guys because I understand not spending at that level and trusting your level of development. But when you're missing on those upper two tiers, that's where it is really starting to get interesting to me. And look, maybe this is a lot of it being tied up in this 2026 team and in this 2026 roster, and they're going to have a little bit more money to spend in the 2028 cycle. But, you know, even last year, and I was as critical as anyone of what they brought in the 2026 recruiting class, and I've maybe eaten my words a little bit when it comes to what we saw from them this spring. But again, you know, I thought this was maybe going to be a recruiting class that finishes in, let's say, you know, outside the top five, but still in, you know, top six, top 10 range. If they keep missing on some of the guys they keep missing on, and I hate to go this sort of route after landing four commitments over this past weekend, but I think, like you, this is something to at least monitor and worry about a little bit more that we have seen than in recent years.
1: So you are telling me for the first time about the Kennedy Jackson news. I'm just now hearing that. I'm not necessarily surprised by it. We've been watching this a little bit. We even did a topic on this, was it two Mondays ago, maybe, about what seems to be a trend for teams competing with Georgia, which is, you know, aggressive recruiting that prevents someone from taking an official visit. And I believe, if I have my facts right, Jackson was supposed to official visit Georgia this weekend. Mm-hmm. You could almost certainly guarantee that will now not happen. And so that's another example of recruiting just being different now of, well, if you're trying to make the aggressive move to get the player, you make the aggressive move that prevents the guy from also taking visits, because when a visit occurs, anything can happen. And that's what this seems to be. We've seen several offensive linemen in the cycle, some that were high priorities for Georgia, maybe some that weren't, but several offensive linemen in state who've, you know, an aggressive move on the part of the school that won their commitment prevented an official visit that would have taken place, probably other places too, but certainly Georgia holding scheduled official visits for a lot of these offensive linemen. And now those are not going to happen because of the aggressive moves of the programs that eventually won those players. It's been Nebraska, now it's Florida. There has been a lot of that in state this cycle, right?
0: Yeah, and look, Georgia has, I think, picked up on that too. You see Trey Rollins this weekend commit. He has canceled visits to, I believe, Ohio State and Indiana in that regard. Joaquin Gouda had visits scheduled to Texas and I think Florida was the other school there. Those, to my understanding, have been canceled there as well. So Georgia, I think, knows now that's the name of the game, is can you get those early official visits? Can you make your final pitch and get it across the line? And can you get those other visits from not happening? And like the interesting thing, like Clemson this past weekend, and I know you and Jeff have maybe talked about this, they loaded up with official visitors trying to get as many of those guys done and knocked out. You know, Georgia and Clemson, I think right now, are going head to head for a lot of the same type of recruits. And that's been pretty consistent throughout Kirby Smart and Dabo Sweeney's tenure, so to speak. And so I'm going to be really interested moving forward. You know, how does Georgia sort of do this now where they make their guys come in that first weekend, that first big weekend in late May, early June, and make that the point where, okay, we get you on campus, we close you down. And those official visits that have been scheduled later don't end up happening, because the way that recruiting has accelerated now, I mean, everything is getting done so much faster, where, you know, last year it felt like early July, everything got knocked out. now, I mean, we might not even make it to July, and most of the recruiting might already be done there. And I'm going to be really intrigued moving forward to see, you know, so many of these guys develop their senior year, and we've seen so many Georgia guys really make that big stride and make that big leap as senior players. So many of these recruits are going to be done with their recruiting and locked in. I'm going to be incredibly interested in seeing what kind of impact that has on guys when they ultimately get to Georgia.
1: Real quick before we let you go, we talked a little bit about the CBS list of top coaches. We do this every year. It's one of our, of all the lists, this is one of our favorite ones. Kirby not at number one right now. Kurt Cignetti is. I still think Kirby's the best coach in college football, but just given the way in which, you know, hierarchies like this can see upward and downward movement based on the miraculous season of Indiana a year ago, I really don't have a huge problem with Cignetti currently being ranked number one.
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10: 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Coming up, six-time Pro Bowl safety, Eric Weddle. ESPN NFL analyst, Alex Smith. And now, it's Rich Eisen.
11: Hour number two of the Rich Eisen Show is on the air. Why don't you tell me the name of the movie you want to see?
12: What is going on in the NFL when A.J. Brown is now a Patriot and Myles Garrett is going to have a press conference later today at the Rams headquarters? Get out of here.
13: Whose house?
12: What in the world?
13: Rams house.
12: What in the world is happening?
14: Myles Garrett's jersey now for sale on Rams Shop.
12: You know what?
13: He got the number?
12: People are going to buy that.
14: 95.
13: Huh. Wonder how much he had to give up for.
12: Who had to give up?
14: Puna Ford.
12: Puna Ford.
13: Rockman came up with a good.
12: I'm wondering if he's going to drive something more expensive.
13: I was going to say. I said Puna Ford should ask for $95,000.
0: That's car.
12: $1,000 for every
13: Newman.
12: Every Newman.
13: Yes. That's
0: and a new car.
13: That's the starting point.
12: I like it.
0: And fuel for a year.
12: I like what you're doing.
14: Yeah.
13: You want my number?
14: 95, now available.
12: Eric Weddle is going to join us shortly.
13: Okay.
14: I think Myles Garrett is speaking this afternoon.
12: That's what I said. There's a press conference later today.
14: Yes.
12: 2 p.m. Pacific.
14: I said 2 p.m.
12: I don't want to put anything on the lap of ESPN 710 here in Los Angeles. I imagine that might be covered live.
14: I would imagine.
12: Throwing that out there.
13: I'm sorry
12: if the program director is like, what the hell did Rich just say? Exciting. Man, I mean, Albert Breer just joined us, and I don't think we left any crumbs on the floor about questions involving both Garrett here in Los Angeles and A.J. Brown in Philadelphia. And he said the Rams not only reached out in March about Myles Garrett, but it had to be when they reached out to Andrew Berry, the way that he set it up, it had to be Andrew Berry going to Les Snead. Again? Really? Because he said the Rams started calling the Browns about Myles Garrett at the trade deadline in 2022.
13: Oof.
12: 4 years ago.
13: Again?
14: That's awesome.
12: They started asking about, is Garrett available?
13: That's crazy.
12: In the trade deadline of 2022.
14: All right, hold on. What was going on that season?
12: It doesn't matter. The Browns probably weren't very good, and the Rams were like, what the Rams are doing. I just want to repeat this again.
14: Myles Garrett only made second-team All-Pro.
12: Listen, I just want to repeat again here. Because it's all together just trying to let everyone know, certainly here in Los Angeles, who they have in the general manager's seat if they already don't know or appreciate. Okay. In less need. This is a bad man.
13: Okay. Your boy's a bad man.
12: Because again, we talk about Howie Roseman, we talk about John Schneider, we talk about other general managers in this league.
13: They're bad men too.
12: Les Snead is a very bad man because he's been hunting this whale and biding his time, right? And think about it. The 2022 trade deadline was the trade deadline after they had just won the Super Bowl with Aaron Donald pointing to his ring finger. After the Rams had just put a trophy in the case here in Los Angeles in their own house. Okay? And you're also seeing this guy who's in the same time of checking in on Myles Garrett is checking in on A.J. Brown. And also, if that had happened, he would have had to have looked Davante Adams in the eye and saying, thank you for your service. But we're sending you somewhere else. And so, yeah, you know, McVay is the guy who's maybe calling up players and sitting down with Verse and making sure this guy's good and that guy's good. Well, Les Snead is, you know, in similar, you know, love with his players. But at the end of the day, he is generally managing what is best for the franchise. And he is going for it. And he is nailing it to the point where next time he drafts a kid 13th overall that a lot of people think it doesn't have a first-round grade on him, and they're like, why aren't you drafting Reuben Bain?
14: I mean, I said that.
12: Why aren't you drafting Reuben Bain to go rush the passer?
13: Bain.
12: So
13: we all wonder.
12: Matthew Stafford can be helped in what could be his last year here off the MVP season for you to win another trophy and put it in the case here. And he's like, okay, well, we like the kid. We think he's the next quarterback, and we'd rather use the draft pick here now rather than see what's in next year's draft when we're going to be picking so damn low that we're not going to get the quarterback of the future. And we'll get that kid now, so we'll be freed up to use draft choices on, okay, you don't like the fact that I left Reuben Bain on the board? How does Myles Garrett sound to you? At age 30, where he's making $30 million a year this year, how does that sound to you? How does it sound to you that not only am I going to do this now, but here's the benefit of what Albert Breer just told us as well, talking about how Howie Roseman is going to be using the draft choices from the Patriots in a way that he moves around the board. He takes a third rounder here for Jalen Phillips, and he lets him walk. Then he gets another third rounder, and he gets the third rounder for letting Milton Williams walk, and he moves it around. He turns him into Jonathan Grenard, right? And these are the ways that people can use the draft to supplement what other teams are doing. But do you know who doesn't have the draft now to react to Myles Garrett showing up in the division? John Schneider, John Lynch. They do not. How do you counter what the Rams just did on June 2nd? You don't. You now have the benefit of adding this guy after everyone else doesn't have the best chance to potentially add a counterpunch. And you got the kid you like in your back pocket. You don't need to go shopping for a quarterback in the next few years. You let Stafford stick around as long as he wants. There's dimensions of chess off the charts.
15: Yeah.
12: Holy crap. Cold, cold, bad man sitting up there.
13: Batman tings.
12: In Thousand Oaks. 844-204-RICH, number to dial. Chris, you ready to do this thing? You want to do this thing here now? What do you want to do here?
14: What am I doing?
12: It's called Overreaction Monday.
14: Yeah,
12: on
14: buddy.
12: A Tuesday.
14: Come on, man.
16: That was terrible.
17: That was crap. That was garbage.
18: This place sucks.
10: Overreaction
19: Mondays.
10: Monday. On a Tuesday.
12: Christopher Bronkman, what do you have?
14: Guys, what's happening? Great to see you.
15: Yeah.
14: Just saying, a Patriots-Rams Super Bowl is 30-1 right now, TJ. Just throwing that out there.
12: What is it?
15: No, thanks.
14: 30-1 on a Patriots-Rams Super Bowl right now.
15: You bet it. Ooh, that's not a bad
14: bet. I mean, I plan to. Just
12: okay.
14: Just saying. Guys, we told you yesterday, breaking news, Myles Garrett's a Ram.
12: Yep.
14: With Myles Garrett, the Rams will be back in the Super Bowl, and he's going to set the single-season playoff sack record.
12: Okay. That's not an overreaction.
14: That's six.
12: This is not an overreaction.
14: That is six.
12: This is not an overreaction. I thought you'd go with the thing that Cooper asked me when I saw him for the first time yesterday.
14: Well, I don't know what that is.
12: Do you think the Rams can go 17-0, Dad?
15: Oh, no.
12: I did say that to him.
14: Yeah, no.
12: I said, even though you accuse me of being a passionate Rams fan, here's my answer. It's just anything can happen,
15: man. Yeah.
12: But the thing that I also just said about what Les Snead is doing is that even if you draft a rookie, all the rookies that they did draft, good luck making the team. Good luck cracking the lineup right now. It's crazy.
14: I was listening to Chris,
12: addition means.
14: Chris Long did a pod yesterday about it. He said the Rams are the closest thing we've seen to an NFL super team.
12: Yeah. I mean, now the super team, you know, as you know, is a supercharged word in the NFL because the Eagles destroyed that.
14: Well, that was
12: Vince Young called
14: it
12: the dream team.
14: Dream team.
12: Listen, this is just not an overreaction. Me sitting here goes, oh no, Rams are. They still have to show you that they can win the Super Bowl. They did last year.
15: Yeah.
12: Okay. And by the way, Trent McDuffie got added to on the back end. Let me ask you, if I said to you, best pass rusher, best cornerback in the NFL, certainly in the AFC.
15: Ooh.
12: You'd have gone Myles Garrett and arguably Trent McDuffie. And the Rams got both. Both.
14: Pat Sertan put his hands up.
12: Oh, I understand that. There's an argument on all fronts.
14: For sure.
12: What else you got, Chris?
14: Super team.
12: What else you got, Chris?
14: Aaron Donald should come out of retirement. Like, what are we doing?
12: Yeah.
14: Like, come on, man.
12: Yeah. What do you said?
14: So Pat this morning said that he reached out to Aaron Donald. Aaron Donald said he's 35, but it's definitely got him interested, and he's got to see if he can light the fire back up.
12: I don't know. Lighting the fire back up to just get in now and go through training camp and all that.
14: That seems unlikely.
12: I know, which is why I'm excited to have Eric Weddle on coming up in just a few minutes' time, because Eric Weddle's a guy out of necessity, though. Don't you remember the Rams when they made that Super Bowl run? They were down to their like Spinal Tap drummer at the safety position.
14: But if Aaron Donald wants to come back in like November?
12: An old pop culture reference, but...
14: You know, play 60% of the snaps?
12: The Rams would not turn that down.
15: They'll dial it up to 11.
12: Yeah, they would. So I hear you. Do they need it? No. Do we need it?
14: Hell yeah. We need it.
12: Hell yeah. Hell yeah.
14: It would be cool as hell, man.
12: As I was saying yesterday, Myles Garrett is the only guy that would cause Aaron Donald to say, do I look fat in this?
14: The answer is no.
12: The answer is no. No. But still.
14: He was throwing up 140s, TJ.
15: Yeah, I don't think anyone would ever
14: like, come on.
15: Make him.
12: It's called a joke.
14: Really?
12: What else, Chris?
14: He's wearing number one. He's happy. He's finally home, TJ. AJ Brown's going to be the first Patriots wide receiver ever to lead the NFL in receiving yards this year.
12: Give me that again.
14: AJ Brown, first Patriots receiver ever to lead the NFL in receiving yards.
12: I don't think that's an overreaction either, man. It's not.
15: Underreaction Monday.
12: I mean, though, what would that require, though? Last year, it would have required 2,000 yards. I don't see a Patriot ever doing that. I don't see that. I mean, there's Vrabel likes to run it, as rightfully so. I don't know.
14: Catches 150-yard bomb a game.
12: Then
14: 30 yards on the others.
12: Call this an overreaction. Last year, JSN was threatening 2K. Really, 2K for a Patriot receiver? Come on now. There'll be enough snow games where that'll be a problem. I'm excited for you. This one I'll call an overreaction.
14: Tom Brady had 5 touchdown passes in a snow game.
12: This one I'll call, like, if it's 1,500, 1,600 yards, I'm in. Last year, JSN put it in a neighborhood I don't see a Patriot wide receiver hitting, despite how talented Drake May is.
14: Thank you. Yeah. Drake May.
12: Okay.
14: We talked to a guy on this team yesterday, Terry McLaurin. Great conversation. Check it out on our YouTube channel.
12: I agree.
14: But I think one of the biggest shrug emoji teams for 2026 are the Commanders.
12: Meaning what? No, I know that.
14: What are we going to get out of this team?
12: But
14: you get a top 5 shrug emoji teams for 2026. The Commanders are high on that list.
12: Because Daniels was hurt last year. So was McLaurin. And so you look at how that was such a main offensive engine for the team that made the NFC Championship game. And you're wondering, was it because of the injuries? Or was it because the roster's beginning to get older? Is it because the coaching staff didn't do it? So, yeah, I understand that.
14: Who's their running back?
12: That's another good one. Well, it's
14: Bill Kroski?
12: Bill Kroski.
14: I don't know.
12: Bill Kroski Merritt. Again,
14: we'll see.
12: One of my favorite football names. Sounds like a guy you meet at the American Legion on a Saturday night. Bill Kroski Merritt. Or you see his name on the back of a park bench waiting for a bus. You know what I mean?
14: Yeah, they did add Rashad White.
12: Bill Kroski Merritt, real estate. I got a house to show you.
14: I don't know.
12: Okay.
15: Or one of those lawyers. Bill Kroski Merritt. I'm on your side.
12: Bill Kroski Merritt.
14: I'm on your side. That's funny.
15: Involved in an accident?
12: Bill Kroski Merritt.
15: Have a slip and fall in a grocery store?
12: Bill Kroski Merritt. I'll keep going.
15: Get hit in her mouth.
12: This is now an overreaction.
14: In a grocery store?
15: Exactly. Now you're
12: slipping and fall.
15: Yeah. My neck, my back.
12: Happen in a produce department. Yeah. Just ask Mitch Johnson.
14: Mitch Johnson sounds like Doc Rivers. DJ Moore out?
12: Because the Spurs coach sometimes works in that department. You could see.
14: Got to reel you guys back in.
12: With your own two eyes.
15: Come on, what are they
12: doing? All right, what else, Chris?
14: I'm really high on the Bears. I think this is going to be the year for them. Mm. Breakout. You're going to have a lot of fantasy players on the Bears this year.
12: Yeah.
14: DJ Moore out. Both Luther Burden and Roma Dunze will have more yards and TDs than DJ Moore in Buffalo.
12: Oh, okay. Get it. Mm. Come on, dude.
13: Both.
12: Stop it. I'll even go this. How about this? I'll say it's what's more likely DJ Moore has more than both of those guys. How about that?
13: Oh.
14: Combined?
12: Not combined. That at the end of the day, who has more yards and touchdowns? At the end of the day, is it DJ Moore, Rome Odunze, or Luther Burden? Who is it? You got to choose.
14: The Bears.
12: Okay. TJ, you want to chime in here? Because there's a guy named Josh Allen throwing this guy the football.
13: That's true.
14: But he spreads it out. The most valuable player on the Bills is Josh Allen.
12: Right. Okay.
13: This is a good one.
12: All right. Joe Brady doesn't spread the ball out when he's now the OC and HC, right?
14: We'll see.
12: Okay. I'm there for you, Hoskins. What else you got?
14: Listen to Lamar Jackson talk. Contract this, contract that. The Ravens are playing a dangerous game waiting on giving this guy an extension.
12: You are just so anti-Ravens. You just every single time.
14: They're playing a dangerous game.
12: What's the game that they're playing?
14: This guy's already asked for a trade once.
12: And then what happened?
14: Nobody wanted to pay the price. He wanted out.
12: That's because they had two firsts.
14: Nobody wanted to pay that.
12: I know.
14: It's a lot. In hindsight, Atlanta probably should have done it.
13: Well, looking back.
14: So.
13: Looking back.
12: All right. Move on.
14: All right. Last one. God. And I want to get this out here. NBA Finals tomorrow.
13: Yeah.
14: Wemby and the Spurs just slammed OKC's championship window shut.
13: No, I think that's over.
12: That's an overreaction.
13: Yeah.
14: Really?
12: Could there be a Greek freak that wants to go and take on the San Antonio's man from France?
13: That's also possible.
12: Get a piece of Greece?
13: Well, so if Jalen Williams...
12: Full European Union, go full EU on that conference?
13: If Jalen Williams is healthy
12: Luka,
13: the whole series...
14: Hey, we thought Denver was going to win a bunch of titles. They only got one. We thought the Celtics were primed to win a bunch of titles.
12: I don't know.
13: None of those guys were set up like
14: they only got one. Oh, yeah, they were.
12: Let me just tell you this. Oklahoma City winds up getting Giannis, let's just say, and then they wind up getting Yaxel Lendeborg in the draft like everybody says that they're going
14: to
12: get.
14: They'd have to give up that pick to get
12: it. Well, they have another one, too, in their back pocket, pal.
13: That's when I say set up, Chris. That's what I mean.
12: Not one. They have two firsts.
14: They're all going to Milwaukee.
12: Okay. I would counsel against thinking Sam Presti's toast.
13: Yeah.
12: I see it. This subject matter, like many of the Thunder, has flopped.
13: Whoa. But don't boom. How you doing?
14: A little harsh.
12: Hey now.
18: Disrespect is real.
14: Thank you, Mike.
12: 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I'm not going to lie. This man set the Michigan Wolverine fan base on fire, aflame. Eric Weddle's going to join us next.
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21: 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We now have super regional first pitch times for the Dogs taking on Mississippi State this weekend at Foley Field. The series will not get underway until Saturday morning in 11 a.m. first pitch, and then Sunday's game set for a noon first pitch. Game 3 of that super regional, if necessary on Monday, will be determined if it is played. Georgia getting ready for that Super Regional after getting out of the Athens Regional this past weekend. Georgia, the number 3 seed overall. They're now the highest seed remaining because Georgia Tech lost yesterday to Oklahoma. Oklahoma advances to the Super Regionals, and UCLA was eliminated. Again, 11 a.m. Saturday and noon on Sunday. We'll have all the action for you right here on The Ref. 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
12: It's return. 14-year veteran Eric Weddle is here on the Rich Eisen Show. When I say 14 years, you just made a noise. Like, can you not believe that you played 14 years in the NFL?
0: I can't. I really can't believe I ever played in the NFL at this point in my life, which is crazy to think about and also not. But way my life is now, and just coaching high school ball and trying to be a good father and raise these kids and be a good husband. It's a daily task. I make my mistakes, but it's crazy to even fathom that I played that long.
12: Okay. Now, the reason why I reached out to you is not like because I missed you, but of something that you said about the University of Michigan starting quarterback, but I'm going to put a pin in that for the moment, Eric, okay? Because news in the National Football League has intervened. And the Los Angeles Rams, who you know very well, having a Super Bowl ring courtesy of your play and your teammates' play for them a few years ago, goes ahead and acquires Myles Garrett. What do you think of this acquisition, Eric Weddle?
0: It's just right in line of how the Rams do business over the last decade, that they identify someone that they feel can help not only on the field, but within the building, and try to get them closer to win the Super Bowl. They're going to do it. And one of the few organizations year in and year out go all in for a Super Bowl. And as a fan now of the game, but as a player, you love knowing that every year you have a chance, because the organization, the head coach, the GM, and the owner are going to do whatever they can to build a team and add assets to help that team win a Super Bowl. So I think it's a good move. When you look at the landscape of it all, Jared Verse is a stud. Okay. But when you're looking at a team and you got a lot of guys that are coming up in the next year or two that you're going to have to pay, are you going to identify Verse and pay him top dollar? And if that answer is no, then, and you have the ability to go get the best defensive player in the entire National Football League, you do it and you make it, and knowing you're probably going to lose the young guy anyways, because you put a number, when you're building a team, you put numbers on guys and how that all fits into the equation. And so it makes sense for me. Jared's a great, great player, great guy, great locker room guy. Like, those guys are hard to come by, but you're getting a future Hall of Famer, transcendent type talent to add to your team to go win a Super Bowl now.
12: Yeah, man. When he shows up in that building today, if he's not already there right now, I mean, the jolt, no matter how much they did love Jared Verse, right?
0: Myles is going to bring so much more than just obviously the on the field, like his leadership, his accountability, being coachable, how he works, how he prepares. Like, that's going to resonate through the entire building and through all those young guys. So when Myles does eventually ride off in the sunset, like, those traits will still be in the building. Like, these moves are so much bigger than just the on the field. And I think the Rams grasp those types of traits and why it's going to work out.
12: What makes McVay so good, Eric?
0: Man, it's crazy. He has just a unique ability to connect while also having the respect both ways, right? Like, he earns the respect of his players, but then also the players respect him. And I think that goes a long way. The business is hard. You have to have tough conversations. You have to make decisions that ultimately are best for the team and for the organization and for the future. And so you have to have tough conversations. You have to do things like this. Like, I know for a fact he loved Jared Verse, but these are the tough decisions that you have to do as the head coach. And it's lonely being up top. But he is he's one of a kind, man. And for a guy that I connected with in a short amount of time to this day, like, we talk monthly, we vent to each other, and it's just good to have someone that gets you. And I feel Sean and I are very like-minded, and he is someone that I love and root for every day.
12: Well, I mean... And then there's Stafford too, right? The whole business with drafting a kid and not helping him out in the draft to try and win a championship this year. But now they draft Ty Simpson and have him sitting there so they don't have to use draft choices on a quarterback in future drafts. So they use them to get Myles Garrett. I mean, Stafford's got to be out of his skull right now, I would think. Happy that he's got a chance to walk off in the sunset on his own terms as long as he continues to play well, would you say, or not really?
0: Yeah, I mean, as an older guy, it's very similar when I signed with the Rams in January, February, when I got released by the Ravens. And then the draft comes up in April, and Sean called me about five picks before they picked Taylor Rapp and was like, hey, just want to let you know, we really like this kid. I think he'll be a great addition. He'll be great to learn from you. Yeah. And I was like, great. Like at that point, I'm not worried about a rookie taking my job. I'm not worried about what the perception is. If I can't play anymore, then I shouldn't be playing. Right. So I'm not for staff. He's not worried about that. Like, yeah, could you added another player to help the team on the offensive side? But yeah, but then you got to think about how does he fit in the scheme? How does he fit in the system? And then ultimately, how is he going to fit under the cap when you're having to pay these guys 2-3 years down the line? So I know Stafford is pumped. He's not worried about any of that. If he's still playing 2-4 years down the line, that's the best case scenario, right? Because that means he's still playing great football. We probably have a couple more Super Bowls. And Ty can just sit and learn. It's hard to play quarterback at any level, right? And to ask a young guy to just go in there to try to play at a level that is required is hard. So, I think it's the best case scenario for Ty to learn for a year, 2-3 years, and then ultimately take over.
12: Eric Weddle here on the Rich Eisen Show. And, you know, you're the perfect guy to ask this. You're the absolute perfect guy to ask this because the rumor mill rampant that the only guy that could get Aaron Donald to come out of retirement just got acquired by the Rams. And maybe he doesn't want to go through a full season. Maybe he wants to, if you will, pull an Eric Weddle, which is come back just for the playoffs. I understand the reason why you did it was far more out of necessity for the Rams to get you in there based on the injuries that were suffered at your position. But what do you think about the idea of Aaron Donald running it back one more time just so he could play with Myles Garrett and win another ring in the stadium, Eric?
0: Yeah, I mean, there's no doubt like he can go do it. Can you physically get ready to play a half a season, a full season? He's much more of like a specimen freak than I ever was. So the change in trying to get ready is not even applicable. So I don't know. I tell the older guys, like, once it's done, and he has a chance potentially to come back and fill a role, like to help those young guys. And if you love it and you are all in on the grind and the preparation and the pain and the sacrifice and being away from your family and all that entails of going back and playing, I say go do it. But if there's an ounce of doubt of saying like, I don't know if I want to do this, or knowing that after games you're not going to be able to move and you're going to be just can't sleep and you're going to do this, that, and the other. For me, it just wasn't worth it. That's why I retired. So, and that's usually when you get to a point, everything that you pour into the game is just not worth it anymore. And so, I don't know. It'd be awesome to see. I mean, who wouldn't want to see AD back here wrecking havoc and getting sacks and forced fumbles?
12: Yeah, it would be the NFL version of Avengers Doomsday, Eric. You know, seriously. And as a fan, of course, I want to see it, but I just love how you know, this is why I wanted to speak with you about this, is it's not just a machine you turn back on, even though he does look like a machine, you know?
0: It's a lot. It's all mental when at this point of our careers, or when you're later in the career, because you're not just asked to play at a high level on the field. It's the weekend, the day in process of how you're leading, how you're bringing on the young guys, how you teaching them to watch film, how you teach them to study and take notes and be there early and working out and rehabbing. And then you got injuries and you got to trying to finagle it so you can still be out there with your guys. And it's so much more than just what you see on Sundays. And that mental grind takes a toll on you. So if you're all in and you can do it mentally, then yeah, physically he'll be fine.
12: But I mean, what about a 6-week residency when it's a playoffs? You got to get ready in advance, right? When would it? I mean, he's such a physical freak. When would he would have to start thinking about it theoretically?
0: Yeah, I mean, if he was like a second half of the year type guy, like the last 4 weeks to get his feet wet, and then. I mean, for his position, it's more lifting weights and like short area quickness. And I don't think it would take a lot of time for him to get ready. The toll and the beating, he would have much more of an adjustment. But then, you know, the team dynamics, the culture, like how are you going to intertwine all that? Like there's a lot more that goes into it. Just saying, hey, we're going to add this best player ever to our team, but hasn't been here for the whole season. How is everyone going to handle that? You know, so there's a lot more dynamics to it than just saying, hey, let's just add him and let him go play 15, 20 snaps and see how that looks. Well, you got to have everyone bought in at that point.
12: Well, I mean, again, you did it out of necessity from the Rams calling. They called you up, right?
0: Yeah.
12: So
0: yeah. They had nobody else, right? Like it was in dire needs where I could come help the squad and they needed it for this. Like, yeah, injuries may happen. How is the rotation? You know, the starters are in there now. They're taking reps away from that. Like, you know, there's just way more dynamics than it was in my case where it was just like, hey, like we need you. Come help us and let's see what happens.
12: So moments ago, and speaking about Ty Simpson, Eric Weddle, you mentioned how difficult it is to play quarterback at any level, which is interesting you would say such a thing. Because this weekend, my phone went absolutely haywire from people saying, hey, don't you know Eric Weddle? I mean, did you hear what he had to say about Bryce Underwood? You went on the 0260 podcast, sir. And you said, quote, don't be surprised if the backup is playing early at Michigan. That Underwood kid, I don't think he can throw or play quarterback. That is what you said. You set my world on fire, sir.
0: A lot of people's world, which is crazy to think that an opinion can affect so many people's lives with the Michigan Wolverines.
12: Well, it's not just anybody's opinion, Eric. Again, you know Kyle Whittingham inside and out. You're wearing a Utah hat, a Utah.
0: Yeah. If anyone that knows Coach Witt is not the most personable of people. So the amount of times we've talked on the phone in the last 20 years, I could probably say maybe 5 or 6 times.
12: But you were there, though. He invited you to spring practice?
0: Yeah. So let me give a little context because everyone just thinks when I say he can't throw, it means he literally can't throw. No, it means I don't think he's very accurate. And when I say I don't think he played quarterback, it means playing the position at the standard that I think he should be at. But when I saw him, and I saw 2 games last year, and so then I saw him in spring. But my expectation, when I got to spring ball to watch Michigan, because I was with my son going on spring visits. We went on 9 different spring visits just to see schools and see their culture and identities and this and that. And Michigan, I would say, was probably the top most impressive school from resources to facilities to culture to the coaching staff to you know, the brand. Like I remember, all I've ever known is the University of Utah guys. Sure. So when I go to these schools that are some of the best in the entire country with the history, I'm blown away. So low, you know, for people that don't know me, like I'm a loyal guy. Like you want me in your corner. So I actually want Michigan to win.
12: No, I get it. No, but this is your honest assessment, which I'm curious about because
0: I'll be straight up with you before I get to why I said that.
12: No, I understand that. Yeah. And I'll be straight up with you too, Eric. You know, watching Bryce Underwood, who's been in this chair and is a delightful kid and one to root for, watching him against Ohio State, which only had, wait for it, a gajillion top 10 picks on the defensive side of the ball playing against him, he looked lost. He looked like he didn't know where to go with the football. He didn't have the right footwork. And I'm looking around with my buddies and I'm like, like, who's coaching this guy? Like, what is happening right now? So, and we all saw it. All of us in Michigan saw it. So for you to come in and say, hey, new coaching staff here, and obviously it's going to take time, but your assessment as being Eric Weddle, who knows what you're talking about, that you don't, you think the backup is going to be starting, you know, sooner rather than later, that'll set a hair on fire.
0: Yeah. Eric. And listen, I don't take back what I said. Like, obviously hearing it doesn't come off very well, but the point is you have to play quarterback a certain way to win a national championship. And my understanding of Michigan is they expect national championships, and these kids are paid to play a certain way, right? So when I saw from two games last year, and then I went out to spring ball, I saw not very good QB play. Now I know the coaches there are coaching and doing the best they can, and they're gonna put them in their best foot forward, right? Like, they're gonna work. And I don't know him from anything. I just go off what I see. Okay, and what I saw was not good. And then I go off to other schools and see what it looks like. Then it's like, okay. Then a few weeks go by and you're hearing about, you're hearing comments from players and coaches about the other kid. I don't even know what the other kid's name is. And then you see the spring ball of both quarterbacks. And my whole point when I'm talking on a 30-minute podcast and 2 minutes comes of that, something pops in my mind. And what popped in my mind about Michigan, not all the great things that we experienced, but the one thing that stuck out most was the inability of the quarterback play compared to all the other schools that we went to. And then I thought to myself, the way Coach Witt is, and I haven't talked to them, I don't know anything on the inside or out, like it's nothing like that, but it's just my opinion on how Coach Witt coaches and how they win football games and how Utah's won. They play great defense. They don't turn the ball over, right? And they run the football. And so if the quarterback is not playing at a high clip and struggles, I could see a change. That was my whole point. Can he play? Is he talented? Yes. Is he a freak of nature? Yeah. Like, no one's denying that. I'm not naive to that. But I do know what high-level championship quarterback play looks like. I tried stopping these guys for my whole career. Okay. And so my expectation when I watch quarterbacks is, can he lead this team to a championship or not? And it doesn't mean that he's not a good kid or he can't throw the ball 25 yard out, like all this other stuff. No, it's just my opinion is, I don't think he can at this point. Now go prove me wrong. Like, this isn't going to be the first time someone says something negative about you. I've had people, critics, media, teammates, fans say things negatively about me my whole career, but you either choose to accept it or motivate you and go be great and worry about what's inside the building and the work you're putting in. You don't have to portray anything other than go put the work in and let the work speak for itself.
12: And just, I got a minute left. Footwork, what is it? Is it something that could be fixed? Is it physical? Is it mental? What do you think?
0: So I think it's a number of things. It could be obviously how he was developed in high school, then his first year at Michigan getting coaching or lack thereof. There's just a lot of improvement, both pre-snap, post-snap, rhythm, timing, footwork. Everything has to be in line. Like, it's a sequence when you're playing quarterback, right? Like, it's a quick three. It's a three-step rhythm. It's a three-step with a hitch, depending on what the routes, what the coverage is, what your rules are, the progression. And that just wasn't clean when I watched him. And so therefore the ball's on the ground, the ball's not being thrown, the ball's inaccurate. So can it be fixed? Of course it could be fixed. You can work every day. Hard work can alleviate a lot of issues. Okay. So can he? Yeah. But it's up to him and it's up to the team. Like, I'm just saying what I saw, and if the quarterback can play at a consistent level, whether it's him or someone else, to give Michigan the best chance to win a championship, that's who the coach is going to go with. No, there is no, you know, you would hope nothing gets in the way of playing the best and who gives a chance, the team, the best chance to win. But listen, we'll see what happens at the end of the year. If I'm wrong, I'm wrong. I'll still wake up the next day and coach football and try to be the best I can be. And if I'm right, I'm not going to go out there and be like, oh, I'm right. I'm right. This and that. It's not, I'm not, my personality is not like that. You know me, Rich.
12: I do.
0: And I'm just I knew I lit a fire, and listen, I wish them the best. And like I said, for all the young guys out there, okay, this is a perfect example of not letting what people say on the outside affect what you do on a daily process, especially your mentals. Like, you know how hard you work. You know how hard you're doing for your teammates and trying your best. That's all that should matter. Not some guy on social media that thinks his opinion, and whether you want to believe it or not, your story can be written by what you do.
12: Eric, you're the best. Thanks for doing this. Look for more of my texts. Let's connect. I'll call
0: you. We'll get on during season for sure.
12: You bet. That's Eric Weddle, everybody, right here on the Rich Eisen Show. One of the best. Back on the Rich Eisen Show in a second.
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2: Wait until Saturday morning, an 11 a.m. first pitch, and then Sunday's game set for a noon first pitch. Game three of that Super Regional, if necessary on Monday, will be determined if it is played. Georgia getting ready for that Super Regional after getting out of the Athens Regional this past weekend. Georgia, the number three seed overall. They're now the highest seed remaining because Georgia Tech lost yesterday to Oklahoma. Oklahoma advances to the Super Regionals, and UCLA was eliminated. Again, 11 a.m. Saturday and noon on Sunday. We'll have all the action for you right here on The Ref. 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

0: 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Well, the Niners are so concerned about Myles Garrett being acquired by the Rams, they've gotten the legal services of Terzo and I to try and stop it. Did I get that correct, Terzo? You on the program, on the line
1: here,
0: sir?
1: Yeah, something like that. You know, it's been kind of a tough week, getting trolled by a guy in Singapore, and Myles Garrett going to the Rams has not been a good week here.
0: Getting it from the Midwest and the Southeast. It's basically what you're saying. I got it.
1: Yep, pretty much from all corners of the world here at this point, you know, and with the fact that you guys are talking Aaron Donald back into existence, you know, that doesn't really make me feel any better. We have the Grim Reaper and then, you know, Megatron coming through, so it's kind of scary at this point. Mm-hmm. This team is going to be really good, and it's going to be tough to win this division now. I thought we had a decent chance, but given where we kind of stand right now, it's gonna take a lot for us to get over the sea chickens and the lambs, man. I think they might have our number this year, and we might have to hopefully stay healthy, but it's gonna be tough.
0: You're gonna get the first crack in, speaking of the Southern Hemisphere, Australia. You're going to get the first crack. It's going to be Brock Purdy.
1: Yeah,
0: the first guy that Miles is going to be done
1: for. Yeah, like they need more dangerous animals and poisonous animals in Australia. You add Miles Garrett to our plate. Okay. Yay. Yippee.
0: Right, Niners fan Terzo in Iowa chiming in. Not happy. Unhappy.
1: Appreciate you guys.
0: All right, back at you.
2: Do you think Trent Williams slept last night? Like, which NFC West tackle got the least amount of sleep?
0: You want to put that as a Twitter poll?
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0: Put that as a Twitter poll. Yeah. Alex Smith is going to be joining us in hour number three on this program. 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
6: 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Coming up, ESPN NFL analyst, Alex Smith. And now, it's Rich Eisen.
7: Hour number three of the Rich Eisen Show is on the air. Great chats with Albert Breer in hour number one. Eric Weddle in hour two. Who better to, you know, address the conversation or speculation that Aaron Donald would consider coming out of retirement just to play with Myles Garrett? Just because, you know, who doesn't want to see it? Then Eric Weddle. We talked about it with him. As you know, he came out of retirement out of necessity to play for the Rams, who needed him a couple of years ago when they were going through a Super Bowl run. They're trying to repeat all the way down to where they could win it in Los Angeles, just up the road from us. If you missed any of it, there's our podcast, all 3 hours. There's also our YouTube channel, youtube.com/Rich Eisen Show on that. Alex Smith's about to join us as well.
8: Nice.
7: We've been very heavy on the Myles Garrett stuff, and rightfully so, because he's arguably the best player in the NFL, certainly best defensive player in the NFL, coming here now to the Los Angeles Rams. Like, where the hell did that come from? And otherwise, we'd be talking at length about A.J. Brown. You know, why not?
8: Why not?
7: You've been waiting for this.
8: Oh my goodness!
7: Paper, and this has been more than expected, right?
8: I mean, since basically October.
7: And Mike Vrabel spoke today.
8: Hey,
7: the coach of the New England Patriots. And, you know, the last time Vrabel spoke about A.J. Brown, or at least through these airwaves, remember we had him on in 2022 in April before the draft, when it was rumored that, hey, the Titans are going to trade A.J. Brown in the draft. And they wound up doing that to Philadelphia in, in the draft in Las Vegas. And we had Mike Vrabel, then the Titans head coach, on and basically asked him about that. And here was his answer. Is A.J. Brown on the trade block, Mike Vrabel?
9: As long as I'm the head coach, I love A.J. professionally, personally. You know, I've gotten to know him well as his coach, and enjoy seeing him as much as I possibly can. So, as long as I'm the coach here, I would want to have A.J. Brown on my football team.
7: And, of course, this became something that we played over and over and over again, because Mike Vrabel was still the coach when they traded him.
8: Yeah.
7: And then yada, yada, yada, the general manager who traded him no longer was the general manager after A.J. Brown started crushing it in Philadelphia. And then yada, yada, yada, Mike Vrabel was no longer the coach in Tennessee. And here we are today with him now, the reigning coach of the year in New England, showing up, talking about A.J. Brown being on his roster again and what he knows about him and what the rest of the team will learn about him.
9: That he loves football, that he cares about his team. I think he is, knowledgeable. And, again, I think that
10: he doesn't have to prove anything to anybody. Nobody does. They have to go out there and practice. They have to know what to do. They have to play to a certain identity and do their job and focus on that. Nobody needs to do anything that's, you know, outside of what we've ever asked any of our players to do. And I'm confident that he'll do that. And you know, he's humble. You know, like these are, you know, I'm excited to have him get to know our players and our players get to know him and everybody else as we work through the last couple weeks here.
7: He's got to be, again, I know his demeanor, he's got to be over the moon about this. Over the moon. And it in the same way that I mentioned that acquiring Myles Garrett at this juncture by the Rams does not afford the rest of the division the opportunity to try and make up for it, to try and close whatever gap that has now widened or been created, they don't have the draft or any other free agents out there that could potentially match this maneuver. It's a great move by the Patriots. Just a great move, certainly, since Brown has apparently been a Patriot fan for some time, something that was brought up to Vrabel if he actually even knew that.
10: I mean, I think that was known a long time. You know, I mean, I think I knew that. You know, I mean, I think he showed me pictures when he was a little kid wearing my jersey and stuff like that. That he didn't wear my jersey. yeah, I mean, I think I knew that just from the time that he, you know, like when, I think when we drafted him, he was like, oh, I wish the Patriots drafted me. And I said, well, that didn't happen. You know, the Titans drafted you. So, you know, I think that, you know, there's a, you know, the success that this team had in those years when, you know, a lot of our players were growing up. You know, it would be easy to root for a lot of players that played for this team in the you know, early 2000s.
7: Yeah, that's, it helps. Fun. It helps. And this is something that was brought up on the 7 p.m. in Brooklyn pod on which A.J. Brown appeared. It looks like Maria Taylor went to his house to interview him because he was in the spot with his Patriot man cave
8: rug.
7: Carpet,
8: yeah.
7: Right? And so Brown was talking about his Patriot fandom.
11: When did we get this rug right here? Where did this come from?
12: It came from Amazon.
11: Mm-hmm.
12: But definitely a few years now. It's been here for a while.
11: While you were an Eagle, you had this rug in your house?
12: Absolutely.
11: You got to tell me why.
12: You know, some things just never change. You know, this is my team. This is my team since I was a kid. So it didn't matter. I mean, I was doing what I was supposed to be doing as an Eagle, but... Mm-hmm. This is it.
8: Okay. Remember when I said he was going to lead the league in yards?
7: Uh-huh.
8: Done. 2,000 yards, and he's going to break Randy Moss's touchdown record. This guy is finally where he's wanted to be his entire life. Okay. He was wearing a Tom Brady jersey as an infant and a child throughout his formative years, right? Mm-hmm. Then Tom Brady sends him a jersey. Remember that video from a few years ago? Tom Brady sent him a jersey in the mail and he filmed himself opening up. He was the happiest kid you've ever seen in his life. Remember when you got your first gaming system when you were a kid?
7: Sure.
8: Like the first Nintendo, how happy
7: Atari
8: you were that day.
7: Me.
8: Your glove you ever got.
7: Actually,
8: new
7: was,
8: pair of basketball shoes.
7: Yes.
8: Maybe you got some cleats or a new bat or something.
7: Sure.
8: That's
7: Telestar
8: what A.J.
7: Palm.
8: Brown looked like.
7: Yeah.
8: And now this guy has a Patriots man cave rug while he plays for another team in which he won a Super Bowl for. He never cared about you, Philadelphia. He always wanted to be with us. We're back. Super Bowl back on. Book it right now. AJ Brown, record-breaking season. Get ready. And I am going to be laughing every single Monday right here.
13: Take your heart pills and buckle up.
7: Yes, indeed. TJ, let me handle this, please. Because I know you've been looking over at me like, are you going to step in? Are you going to handle this?
14: I mean, that's why your name's on the cup.
7: We are about to put to the test just how giddy Chris Brockman is.
14: Oh, really?
7: Yes. We're about to lend perspective and also just see how giddy you are and see how regulated you can be when confronted with something else from the Boston sports scene. Because on the same day, A.J. Brown is acquired by New England, causing Patriots fans to think that they've just acquired the latest Boston sports legend who they will love forevermore.
14: Mm-hmm.
7: Because he's brought a championship, yada, yada, yada.
15: Blah, blah, woo, woo.
16: On the same day, this is going down in the greater Boston area. David Ortiz, Big Poppy, is holding his charity golf tournament.
15: Oh, man, I saw this.
16: Oh. What I'm going to do is read out his quotes about how John Henry, the owner of the Red Sox, is on it. I'm going to keep you on camera.
15: What exactly?
16: And I want you to see just how much A.J. Brown can buoy you to keep you as regulated as possible.
15: Okay.
16: I have the comments right here, T.J. Jefferson. Okay. We're going to put this Boston sports fan to the test to see just how calm he is, how happy he is.
15: Okay. Let's go. It's going to take a lot. I mean,
16: hold on a minute.
15: Some of these A.J. Brown videos from OTAs today.
16: Oh, no, no, no. He's hold on a minute. Here we go.
15: T.J.
16: Keep him on camera, Mike Hoskins.
15: Take a lot to bring
16: okay.
15: him down.
16: John Monaco, our director. Keep him on camera.
15: Take a lot.
16: Big Poppy talking about John Henry, the owner of the Red Sox, who are in last place in the American League East at present.
15: Riding high right now.
16: Quote, he's worried about the state of the Red Sox. We had a conversation. I can see. I've known John a long time. Him and the whole team. Him and Tom Werner.
15: Heard of him.
16: Wordless. You got to just hang in there. The whole group, they're working on figuring things out to get this ride better. He knows the direction of this team, and he's worried about the team situation more than what people think he is. The thing is that you see John. Well, actually, let's help Chris Brockman. Put him on the screen. Let's see John. There he is.
17: There he is.
16: There he is. Oh, careful. Hang in there. Not yet.
17: That was a meme.
16: Hold on a minute. The thing is that you see John, and John is someone that he manages his emotions really well.
15: Barely looks.
16: He's very professional at everything he does. Sometimes, for people, it's hard for them to understand that part of him. But he's worried. This is David Ortiz, Big Poppy, saying
17: his
16: this.
17: His favorite athlete.
16: Yes.
17: Loves Boston.
16: Hold on. I sat down to talk to John, and he wants to figure it out. He wants to have the formula to go back to the old days.
17: The winning days.
16: It's not like he just gives up. Sometimes people don't understand that the way this game goes, that it's hard to stay up there. People just don't understand it. When you worry about everything in general, says David Ortiz about John Henry. You worry about the team. You worry about the fans. You worry about the fans, and you worry about how everything is moved around. I tell you, the boss is, he's working. He's working on putting the pieces that moving forward, things get better around here. End quote. How do you think he did, TJ?
17: Well, except for the initial... See, here's what people might not know about Chris, right? For as much as he talks about the Patriots, he loves the Red Sox more than he loves any other sports.
16: No question
17: about
16: it.
17: He loves David Ortiz more.
16: Now, let me ask you, Chris. Do you think David Ortiz is right that some people don't understand just how this is the way the game goes? It's hard to stay up there, and John Henry wants to figure it out. You don't understand.
15: I don't.
16: It's hard to understand. This is a part of him that he's worried.
15: You're right. I don't understand. I don't.
16: David Ortiz is saying this. Big Pop, you don't trust him? Huh?
15: Did you see A.J. Brown today? Did you see when he walked out on the
16: just
15: field?
16: Just say this. May I say this?
15: Cut-off shirt and the one-handed catch.
16: May I say this?
15: A.J., I was right.
16: Just on your behalf. Big Poppy.
15: Big Poppy.
16: If John wants people to understand that he's worried, maybe he should appear at a press conference to talk to them.
8: what he said.
16: Once.
8: What he said.
16: Once.
8: Show up.
16: Now then, that's me trying to be straight down the middle as the Yankee fan sitting here. Sir, you say a lot on this program when there's a whole bunch of houses you want to put a sports pox on. They're playing each other. You're rooting for the meteor, correct?
8: The meteor. Rooting for the meteor.
16: Well, interestingly enough.
8: Correct. Rooting for the meteor.
16: You want to talk about speaking things into existence. Did you see what happened over Boston this weekend? An actual meteor. There was a sonic boom, scared the crap out of everybody that you know and love that's still out there, Chris, including me too. There's an actual meteor, and it's over your sports teams.
8: Team.
16: Okay.
8: Team.
16: Team, what does that mean? All of them live in Boston, don't they?
8: Yeah, but only one sucks at the moment.
16: Uh-huh. But they're trying. They're trying. He's trying.
8: I watch every game.
16: Careful. You don't understand. That's what David Ortiz says. Some people don't understand. And you're that some people he's referring to, isn't he?
8: Yeah, I don't get it. I don't get it.
16: You don't get it.
8: I don't. Mookie Betts and Kyle Schwarber.
16: I'll keep going.
8: Chris Sale.
16: No, I was just trying to find a formula. You don't understand. It's tough to stay up there, Chris. Chris,
8: Hall of Fame.
16: Chris, it's tough to stay up there, Chris.
8: No big deal.
16: It's tough to stay up there.
8: Uh-huh, cool. Cool.
16: Sometimes you got to take the good with the bad.
17: Oh yeah, it's life.
16: Isn't that the facts of life?
17: That's life. Yeah.
16: You know what I mean?
17: Yeah.
8: Facts of life.
16: Maybe that's the Garrett.
17: Mrs. Garrett.
8: Oh.
17: There you go, Rich.
16: Dad, we finally found the Garrett.
8: Miles?
16: Huh?
17: Mrs.
18: Garrett.
16: That's the Garrett.
18: Mrs. Garrett.
16: Yeah, I don't think Monken's had a face-to-face with Mrs. Garrett either.
17: Wow, that would be kind
16: of facts of life.
17: Yeah, hard to do.
8: Did you see AJ Brown today?
16: You take the good, you take the bad.
17: Take them both.
16: I think you're so happy about AJ Brown. Handled yourself very well there.
8: It could take a lot to bring me down.
16: How was my dramatic reading of what Big Poppy said about John Henry?
8: You know, you could have done a little accent, but that's okay.
16: Let's check the standings. Where are we right now? Okie dokie.
8: Oh, the Mets have passed us?
17: Look, we are on fire right now.
16: Look at that. No thanks to Bo Bichette. Hey, listen, has gone really well for me 2 days into June. I didn't think we'd have this big fat a lead in the Rich Eisen Show crew conversation.
8: No, I didn't think so either.
17: I thought they canceled baseball.
16: That was
17: for
16: a second.
8: All right, guys. John Henry's
16: can't believe it was an actual meteor over Massachusetts.
8: For the meteor. Just a little further south.
16: A little further south.
8: Okay,
16: very good.
8: Come on.
16: All right, let's take a break here on the program. Alex Smith is kind enough to join in next right here on the Rich Eisen Show. 844-204-RICH is that number to dial for everybody that's out there. 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
0: I'm Logan Booker with the 960 The Ref Southern Sports Center. We now have super regional first pitch times for the Dogs taking on Mississippi State this weekend at Foley Field. The series will not get underway until Saturday morning in 11 a.m. first pitch, and then Sunday's game set for a noon first pitch. Game three of that super regional, if necessary on Monday, will be determined if it is played. Georgia getting ready for that super regional after getting out of the Athens regional this past weekend. Georgia, the number three seed overall. They're now the highest seed remaining because Georgia Tech lost yesterday to Oklahoma. Oklahoma advances to the super regionals and UCLA was eliminated. Again, 11 a.m. Saturday and noon on Sunday. We'll have all the action for you right here on The Ref. 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
2: And you just added this piece. So, you know, will it pay off? Like, I can't wait to watch this play out. But it does make me think back to kind of the Detroit Rams trade for Stafford and Goff. And like, looking at that, I'm not sure you can't say both teams won, right? Like, it redefined the Detroit Lions with all those picks and Jared Goff and a chance to build and restart. And obviously, the Rams go on to win the Super Bowl. And so, again, will this one play out the same? Like, it's just intriguing. And then, oh, yeah, A.J. Brown got traded. Just as I go.
16: No, that's right. And that was the one that we expected to happen on June 1st. Global health leader Abbott and the Abbott Dream Team bringing us Alex Smith, three-time Pro Bowler, and one of the excellent Sunday NFL countdown analysts back here on the Rich Eisen Show. And I know you mentioned, like, you know, who won the trade and just between the Rams and Myles Garrett. And I honestly think the Browns, this was a smart move. And I know I'm talking about somebody who's generationally brilliant, and we're talking about him in the same breath as Reggie White, for crying out loud. Yep. I get it. But if you're a team that is just drafted really well, and you've got a bunch of 22, 23-year-olds, and you're going to wind up having to pay them as 25, 26-year-olds soon enough, and it might not be a championship window right now or when those players are 24 and 25, and you got a 30-year-old guy that can net you somebody like Jared Verse to be an age-appropriate peer, if you will, for these kids, and you can get the draft capital as well and make sure that you do get something for Garrett, and also say, hey man, 9 years, we're gonna see, you want to go ring chase, we'll give you the best chance you can. I'm kind of surprised they didn't do it when he first said I want out a year ago, Alex, you know.
2: Yeah, it's interesting. And it goes back. Like, there's consequences that come with that, right? To be this daring. In some ways, they've been on the wrong side of this, right? Like, you think to the Deshaun Watson trade and all the picks they gave up to Houston.
16: Yeah.
2: And look what it did for that organization, right? To go hit on a few of those draft picks, C.J. Stroud, Will Anderson Jr., and all of a sudden you've really redefined. And the Houston Texans are going to be good for a long time, right? Like, they are so young and so talented. And I like this from Cleveland. Again, it is very daring and risky to let go of one of the greatest defensive players of all time in his prime. But like, you do have a chance to really restart your organization, right? You are a young, talented football team. You've got all these picks. You've got Jared Verse, who is obviously a phenomenal player in his own right. So again, time will tell. They obviously have to hit on these picks and continue to build and build that culture. But it certainly gives them a big opportunity.
16: And in terms of, you know, again, respect to Jared Verse, but we are talking about Myles Garrett, right?
2: Yeah.
16: Walk me through how you feel Joe Burrow is thinking this morning.
2: Yeah. I mean, oh, my God. Do you think about it, you're going to have to play this guy twice a year?
16: Right.
2: Like,
16: you know,
2: I mean, did he have six sacks in a game last year? Like, it's just a nightmare. This is, and as much as a quarterback, you try to, like, focus your attention downfield. But, like, this guy's, like, even when you just get up, walk up to the line of scrimmage, this is a mountain of a man that you know is just hunting you every single play. And like it or not, that sits in the back of your head, Rich. It just sits there. And so I'm sure Joe Burrow will sleep much better last night and here going forward.
16: And, you know, and I could also have mentioned your draft mate, Aaron Rodgers, as well.
2: Oh, yeah.
16: What are you thinking when you see him out there in Pennsylvania going through the mini camps and going through all that, and you were in the same draft class as him?
2: Yeah.
16: Alex, what are you thinking?
2: I love it, honestly. Again, you want to talk about guts to go toe the line. I mean, I love watching these older players. Where you brought up basketball. I love watching Steph Curry and LeBron play, and these guys that are really almost taking on two opponents, right? Not just these young guys they're playing, but really father time as well. And can they adapt their game and continue to play? And to think about Aaron, this is what, 20 years? Like, I played so long. And here he is still rolling, still competing and being courageous enough to compete and toe the line again. So I know he said it's probably the last hurrah and it'll be fun to watch him. And this is one of the all-time great quarterbacks, right? Certainly of modern history. This is a guy that I think in a lot of ways has changed the game. You think about the way he played it, you know, the style, again, the flair that he played with. And it didn't obviously not just stay on the field, but it went to the, you know, press conferences too and to the media. But like this, this guy's been amazing if you're a football fan, and we're going to get to watch him one more time. And yeah, does it look different from his heyday? Of course. But does he have enough? And again, I just applaud the guts to go do this.
16: What is your best guess, Alex Smith, as to what the Eagles offense looks like? New coordinator. Now, obviously, the inevitable that we've been waiting for has occurred with A.J. Brown being a Patriot. Yeah. What does it look like for Jalen Hurts in terms of a challenge? And then just overall, the X's and O's, what do you think it will look like this year?
2: Yeah, I mean, I think, you know, listen, I mean, obviously, A.J. Brown is one of the premier receivers in the NFL. This guy's a walking 1,000 yards every year, basically, of his entire NFL career. You know, and so that will be missed from a production standpoint, no doubt. I mean, I think stylistically, I think they're going to try to turn this back to a couple years ago when they won the Super Bowl, right? Like, I think you're going to see some more West Coast influences, right? You're going to see them try to be a little more diverse in the run game. Let's get under center. Let's have some more traditional run game. Let's bootleg a little bit. This will look like, you know, kind of the... There'll be components that will look like the Rams and the Niners in that regard. But obviously still with Jalen Hurts back there, you've got the ability in key situations to add QB run. And this guy still is what makes it go. I know this guy takes a lot of heat, but he does so much and can do so much. And he's so dependable. And obviously has, I think, an amazing, not just skill set, but mindset. So yeah, it'd be interesting to see, right? Can they do it? But again, you know, AJ, there was certainly so much just exterior distractions that came with not just Adrian, I'm not putting it on him, but certainly just being in Philadelphia and the player that he is. And obviously with him not there, again, they're going to be missing that ability. This guy was, you couldn't guard him one-on-one, right? That was a win as a quarterback. And it's so nice to have that, knowing that, and can they replace him? We'll see this fall.
16: I do look forward to it. You're there. Are you in Kansas City right now?
2: I am in Kansas City, yes.
16: That's so cool. I was just there over the weekend for the Big Slick event in support of Children's Mercy there in Kansas City, that the hospital got $4.2 million poured into its coffers to that charity event. It is pretty amazing. And you're there in support of the Abbott Dream Team event. What is that you're doing there
2: today? Yeah, Abbott, the global health leader, is partnered up with Real Madrid, and we're on the search around the country. Obviously, this stop here in Kansas City. We're scouting young soccer players. These are kind of 18, 19-year-old men and women that are looking to take their game to the next level, and they're going to get a chance to get an all-expenses-paid trip to Madrid and train at Real Madrid. And on top of that, and really what's, you know, obviously more important to me, Abbott is providing top-tier nutritional and health experts for these young kids here to be able to optimize not just their, you know, their body as it pertains to playing on the field and reaching their potential, but obviously just in life. And these are things they'll be able to take with them forever. And also to be back in Kansas City, right? So doing a little scouting. I got my soccer cleats on.
16: You got your kit. I see your kit. I see your old kit.
2: I got my kit on. Yep. And so, again, yeah, pumped to obviously partner with Abbott. And again, these are things I wish I knew as an 18, 19-year-old Rich when I was just in college. And again, I look back and it's laughable what I ate. But, yeah, so, again, pumped to be here. And these are, you know, obviously kids with big dreams. And this is obviously a huge opportunity to go think they get to go train at Real Madrid and everything that they have there at their disposal, along with what Abbott's providing. So.
16: So, I don't know how much time you have, but do you stop by and see Andy or anybody while you're there?
2: Not on this trip. I normally always do. This one's in and out. It's quick. I got to get back to the family.
16: Okay.
2: And so, just quick trip, but I'm sure I will be back here very shortly.
16: One of my favorite sound bites I play here, Alex, on the program is when we had Travis Kelce on our show at the Super Bowl the day you wound up being traded.
2: Yeah.
16: And he was just... gutted. He was gutted because of his relationship with you. you know, and he talks about how much, you know, you and he vibed. And, it, you know, and obviously subsequently looking back, and he's just like, yeah, we got this young kid who's pretty damn good, you know. Yeah. But he was so gutted that, you know, that you guys were no longer going to be on the field together. Do you got a good memory of what Travis was like? And now obviously we know what he's become and what his life is now. But, you know, what about those days? Alex,
2: I have so many memories of Travis. You know, I was obviously still keep up with him a bunch. I was lucky enough, he and I played a bunch of golf this off season at Pebble Beach. We were in the same grouping at the pro-am there, which was a ton of fun. But yeah, to think back to young Travis, Rich, like those were his first 5 years in the league. You know, we drafted him. You know, to go, this is a guy that had the talent to catch a little shallow cross and take it to the end zone. And then he broke into full dance, you know, choreographed dance. You know, there's a guy that in the huddle just like couldn't stop smiling, always had a joke. I mean, he just loved football. He loved his teammates. You know, and again, I think you could see certainly when I was with him, the, you know, what he was becoming, but to think at what, how long he's been doing this. I mean, again, I don't think it's crazy to say that he's the best receiving tight end of all time.
16: Yeah, I agree.
2: And that's crazy, right? To think about the guys that have played that position and then to have done it his own way too, Rich, you know, right? This guy is just so unique. And so happy for him, right? This guy, like, and again, same thing. He's coming back for at least one more. And again, to get to watch him do it is so special. This guy has helped redefine the position, the tight end position. And again, obviously proud to have played with him and you know, call him a friend.
16: Yeah.
2: But to pick back, Rich, he got called to the principal's office quite often.
16: Yeah, I was about to say, like, because I do remember he was a little bit of a hothead. You know what I mean?
2: Yeah,
16: like,
2: he's matured a lot. He's grown up a lot. But yeah, he and Big Red, there were lots of tough conversations there early on in Trav's career. But again, I think that's what's also amazing to see those.
16: Yeah, we're having some issues with the feed here. Hopefully he'll come back on. And no, okay. Yeah, I'm one of those guys that I just need to say goodbye on. All right, Alex, I could see your pop back on. Good to see you, man.
2: Yeah, Rich, great seeing you. Sorry about that.
16: Dude, it's called the internet. All good. I hope to see you soon, real soon.
2: Yeah, same.
16: Okay, that's same. Alex
2: we'll
16: Smith.
2: We'll talk some Michigan ball next time.
16: Okay, yeah, well, I mean, you know. We got my guy there. I know. Okay. Yeah. Okay, we'll talk about it in short order. Yeah. Thanks again, Alex. Right. You be well.
2: See you, man.
16: There you go. That's Alex Smith, everybody. There goes. Our favorites, three-time Pro Bowler again. Part of the Abbott Dream Team.
15: Everybody. Dream Team.
16: Okay. So much. They got all these phone lines.
15: I know.
16: To unload.
15: Take a break and get to them.
16: Okay.
3: Oh, I mean,
16: I have to be so aggressive.
15: Yeah. I wasn't. I feel like I whispered that.
3: Take a break. That usually comes from the back.
15: You
3: know. He's excited. He's got AJ Brown.
4: He's got it. Yeah, he's happy.
5: Yeah, but he tried to bring me down with the John Henry stuff.
4: And I think he did a little bit.
5: I don't love.
4: He brought you down a slight bit. You know.
16: Listen,
3: he's excited.
5: Listen, John Henry and I are not.
16: Chris, cool. I just want to figure it out.
3: You know
16: what I mean? Some people don't understand.
5: Right, I don't understand it, so I need you.
16: Some people don't understand that part of me because I manage my emotions really well.
5: Sure.
16: You know what I mean?
3: Yeah, John Henry, Brockman. Yeah.
4: Christmas card.
16: Hey, at least I said what you want.
3: Not on that, right?
16: I mean, people don't understand him. It would be helpful to appear.
5: We saw you and heard
3: you have
5: from
3: to be.
5: You. Maybe explain some of your reasoning behind some of the moves.
16: That would be good.
5: Well, why we're not spending as much.
16: Just trust Big Poppy.
4: Can I ask, what would you rather have? Your guy
5: to sell the team.
4: Wait a second. Wait, your guy who's never in front of the camera, or my uncle who is always in front of the camera?
16: Interesting question.
5: Whoa, I don't know why you would equate them because we have the most World Series titles in the century.
16: Okay.
4: And we have the second most amount of Super Bowls.
16: And you know who helped bring you that? John Henry and Tom Werner.
4: So,
6: settle down just a little bit.
4: So now you're on.
5: Well, what's happened in the last decade?
16: I'm aware of that.
6: Bust the budget.
16: But the bottom line is, it's just hard to stay up there.
5: Yeah.
16: That's what I heard.
5: It is when you let all your good players leave town.
16: And the difficulty of that is some people don't understand that. Right. It's the way it is.
4: Based by his answer, he doesn't understand.
5: You know? I don't understand. I watch every game. I don't get it.
4: Every game? That's a lot, dog.
5: Why we...
3: Baseball.
16: It's called fandom.
4: Ain't nobody watching 162 baseball.
16: Brockman probably watches every game.
7: I'm watching a lot. The soundtrack of my house is
4: Michael Kay. Mike? You're not.
3: I hear Rich talk.
4: You're not even here.
16: Michael Kay. Michael Kay is the soundtrack of my house, man.
3: He does.
16: Guess what's going to happen? Guess what's going to happen tonight around 4 o'clock Pacific time? Cam Schlittler against Cleveland. I will be watching that tonight.
3: Great.
16: Just because your team stinks on ice doesn't don't
4: we run New York, my guy? Okay, we run the subway.
16: You run New York.
4: We run the subway. We beat you in the only series that matters.
16: I thought
4: bigger than the World Series.
16: I thought the team that's sitting in San Antonio today was the current franchise that would run New York. They run New York. Are you aware the Mets run New York?
5: Were you
16: aware of that?
5: I had not heard that.
16: Okay.
4: But you did see when we won the Subway Series.
5: I did see that.
4: Okay, so
5: I did see when we were in New York for 3 days. I saw one Mets hat.
4: You know, that's fine because that color blue is hard to match.
16: I know. Is Bo Bichette's in? If the Mets run New York, then Bo Bichette is in charge of the sanitation department. Right now.
4: Beat you guys. That's all that matters.
16: Let's take a break. This is fun. Some people just don't understand.
4: You don't understand who runs New York.
16: It's tough to stay up there. That's what I heard. It's hard to stay up there.
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11: 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We now have super regional first pitch times for the Dogs taking on Mississippi State this weekend at Foley Field. The series will not get underway until Saturday morning at 11 a.m. first pitch, and then Sunday's game set for a noon first pitch. Game 3 of that super regional, if necessary on Monday, will be determined if it is played. Georgia getting ready for that super regional after getting out of the Athens regional this past weekend. Georgia, the number 3 seed overall. They're now the highest seed remaining because Georgia Tech lost yesterday to Oklahoma. Oklahoma advances to the super regionals and UCLA was eliminated. Again, 11 a.m. Saturday and noon on Sunday. We'll have all the action for you right here on The Ref. 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
0: Back here on the Rich Eisen Show, while the world watches the stars at the FIFA World Cup, Hyundai has its eyes on the next generation of talent, the future stars who are already turning heads at age 14, because Next doesn't wait for an invitation, and neither do we. Hyundai's always moved the future within reach, and we did it when we made advanced safety standard on every vehicle and engineered EVs with ultra-fast charging capability, and we're still doing it every day. The future isn't some far-off concept. It's already here. Next starts now. Hyundai, an official partner of FIFA. Terrence in Cleveland, we got to take his call on a day like today. What's up, Terrence?
2: Oh, Rich Eisen, another great player gone, another day in what I like to call Brown's prison, and another offseason built on promises of the future. Well, there's only so much swampland in Florida I'm willing to buy. I don't think any Browns fans can blame Miles for waiving his no-trade clause. As you know, Rich, playing football in Cleveland is no fairy tale world. But thank goodness for the sweet, sultry sounds of George Benson. I'll be listening to him a lot this season. Despite the Miles Garrett trade, it seems around this time every year, I find I'm so excited I can barely sit still, hold a thought in my head. It's excitement only a Browns fan can feel. A Browns fan at the start of another long rebuild whose conclusion is uncertain. I hope the Browns can be competitive, Rich. I hope to see my tailgate friends and shake their hands. I hope a Super Bowl parade is as orange and brown as it's been in my dreams, Rich. I hope. And also, go Guardians.

0: Cleveland Browns fans directly.
1: Oh, my goodness.
0: Who are upset about this. I get it. I get it. As somebody who grew up a Jet fan, having decade upon decade upon decade of...
2: I hate this team.
0: That sensibility, but decade upon decade upon decades of front office folks and staff telling me these are the guys who are going to turn things around. These are the players. These are the droids you're looking for. To use the force and win it all. Only to have those players go elsewhere, get traded away, and rebuild and start again and start again and start again and hire another coach and hire another one and just churn through it. I get it. I understand what you're feeling. Watching Myles Garrett, he's going to come out here. He's come out to the coast. He's going to have a good time. Have a few laughs. It's going to happen.
1: It's going to happen.
0: It's going to happen.
1: Yeah.
0: And the Rams are going to be the de facto favorites. They already are right now. Going into the season and every single game, you're going to watch Myles Garrett. He's going to be living a better life. The grass will most certainly be greener here in Los Angeles. And you know it. I know it. The American people know it. I understand you feel defeated. But I think they had no choice but to do it. And I think they're late to the party on it. What do you think about that?
1: Agree.
0: Because you had Miles last year. He set the single season sack record and won defensive player of the year unanimously. You cannot have a better individual season than what this guy did at this position than what he did. And you wound up sixth overall in the draft. That's it. More memories, more excitement going to the game, wearing his jersey. I get it. But that's all you got out of Miles. So why not try something else? And I think they made the right move. And I know they didn't get some haul of like four first-round draft choices. So you're going to have just like over and over and over again, like the Oklahoma City Thunder turning one trade into another, and you're just going to have nonstop bumper crop of rookies. You already got a bumper crop of young players over the last couple of years of the draft. Pretty damn good. I know this is not easy to hear. But I think Andrew Berry did the right thing. Jared Verse is friggin' great. And he's the same age as the kids you drafted. Let them grow together. Andrew Berry had this to say about trading away Myles Garrett.
3: So I'll be honest, I did not have this preference conference on my bingo card for this spring. You know, it got to a certain point where we looked at, you know, what the trade details were, and we asked ourselves, okay, you know, do we hold here regardless of, you know, how, you know, because of how emotionally right it felt, or do we ultimately make a decision that, that, you know, we think has a huge benefit, you know, to the team in both the short, you know, and long term. You know, I'd always told myself that if, you know, we were ever in a position where we were going to trade Miles, three things would have to be true. Number one, it would have to have short and long-term benefits. Number two, as part of the trade, a young cost-controlled star at a premium position would have to be included. And the third piece is that there would have to be premium draft capital. And there's a very small set of, you know, deals that really satisfy those constraints. So when it got to the point with our negotiations with the Rams, when, you know, all those things were satisfied, it really, you know, caused us to take a step back and think about, you know, really think about the decision.
0: And again, I understand Browns fans, you know, I'm a Jet guy that there's like, okay, you're going to tell me it's another setup. It's another reset. It's another reset. It's another reset. And for a Jet fan, you're sitting there. It's like, it's just a new GM. I don't know you from Adam. Good luck to you, new coach. And it's the same guy, though, that's been in this rip.

0: tied with you, telling you again, this is our plan. Jared Verse checks the boxes, man. And a lot of other pieces got filled. And this trade, according to Barry, doesn't happen without Jared Verse. And I that makes total, that tracks. That tracks.
1: Tell you what, we're very pleased with the return we got, Tony. I mean, you know, I think for us, you know, getting a player of Jared's caliber, you know, plus the pick considerations, you know, was excellent. It's, you know, something that we did, certainly didn't expect coming into the spring.
2: Is there a moment you can pinpoint where it went from being, is this ever going to happen to, oh, this is seeming like it is?
1: The inclusion of Jared in the deal. Yeah.
0: Damn straight. Mm-hmm. 3 more years of contractual control. 3. And then you want to talk about franchise tagging also? Keep going. Keep going. Now, who's the quarterback and is the coach any good? Those are big stories.
3: Crazy stat. Myles Garrett has more sacks in weeks 8 through 12 of last year than Jared Verse has in his career.
0: I get it. I understand. I get it.
3: That's 13 to 12.
0: But even that stat, 6th overall. Get the quarterback right, get the coach right, because I think the rest of the roster is really damn good.
3: Yeah,
0: with Jared Verse.
3: Yeah, a lot of great young players.
0: With Jared Verse. 844-204-RICH, number to dial. As always on the program, we'll chat with you one more time before we get you set for Wednesday on the Rich Eisen Show. 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

0: Welcome. We made it. Yes, we did, to another day. It is Tuesday, the 2nd of June. Seems like a song, but instead it's the day. Good afternoon. Welcome in. And Ted Cruz, College Football League, that sounds like a fox in the hen house. I guess Blake Topmeyer will not be donating to the Cruz for President campaign in 28. Big hearing tomorrow morning and round up the usual suspects. Speaking of that bill, the chairman of the Board of Supervisors at LSU, Lee Mallett, says he did not authorize his name to be used in support of Ted Cruz and Maria Cantwell's Protect College Sports Act. Mallett's name was included. In an email to Mallett obtained by On3, the text of Monday's letter was included along with the request for his support. He replied, yes, thanks. Mallett contends, he's the chairman of the Board of Trustees, remember, that he was thought he was supporting the SCORE Act, which is championed in the House by Steve Scalise, an LSU graduate. Now, the SCORE Act died about 3 weeks ago. So tell me this, you're the chairman of the Board of Supervisors at LSU. You are obviously aware that the Senate is now dealing with this, that the SCORE Act is long gone, and you didn't know the difference, and that's the best you can come up with? Also from On3, it's Pete Golding's show now in Oxford, and he's not worried about shadows, headlines, or accusations. That is Chris Lowe, who has an enviable job to go around and talk to the top coaches in the world, which he has been doing lately. And we sit here in a cold, dark studio while Chris Lowe gets to meet the rich and famous. Chris, great to have you on. We talked to you recently with another one of these visits. Tell us about the one to Oxford. I know that's a tough place to get you to.
1: Yeah, well, you're at the top of the list when it starts coming to rich and famous, Paul. We'll get that out there first and foremost. But no, Pete is unabashedly him, and I think that's what the people there in Oxford like the most, that he's not a Twitter guy. He's not a guy that's out there in front of every microphone. But I did have a chance to sit down with him last month, and he was pretty candid. And the thing about Pete is he told me several times, he said, Christian and Blaine aren't mortal enemies. I think the venom between the Ole Miss fan base and Lane is probably a lot thicker than it is those two guys. But he also said, listen, I had to get some things off my chest after he left, the way it went down and how it impacted some players and people here at Ole Miss. He said, once I got those things off my chest, it was better. And I don't think they're necessarily guys that talk all the time, although anybody knows Lane knows that he's always going to send text messages and screenshots. That's just who he is. I'm sure you get a few of them. But that's just, again, Pete is, I find him sort of refreshing, to be honest with you. No, I don't necessarily know that everybody agrees with everything he says and does, but he's pretty candid and he says what's on his mind.
0: Yeah, and I think, not to turn this into a Lane Kiffin conversation, but the two don't really have anything to do with each other other than Lane Kiffin hired Pete Golding from Nick Saban's staff, and he made the most out of it.
1: Yeah, he did, and Pete's, he's grateful. You know, he wanted to get back to Ole Miss. His wife's from there. She's an adjunct professor there and wanted to be there closer to her family. And, he didn't – there was really not a connection there. He had never worked with Lane at Alabama. And Lane brought him in, and he – you look at that defense, the 24 defense, they were – I mean, lights out. The team that did make the playoff and really had a championship – I thought a championship-caliber defense that year and played – pretty well last year. It's I found it interesting, when I was with him, he's really bullish on this defense. The guys he brought in thinks they will be even better, deeper, have more playmaking ability than even they did in 24. Now, ultimately, the proof's going to be in the pudding, but he likes the depth and what they look like this spring. We're going to find out pretty soon, like in week three, when Lane and LSU roll into Vaughn anyway.
0: Chris Lowe, you sat down with so many of these different coaches over the years. This is a little different for Pete Golding. How would you describe his tone and tenor and disposition?
1: He's pretty candid. He says, listen, I understand there's a lot of doubt, a lot of skeptics. Can I do this for an entire season? I don't think he has any doubt. He's got a lot of backing there on his staff throughout that athletic program. People there, the movers and shakers at Ole Miss. I think he feels that. He's got that underdog chip on his shoulder type mentality, which Ole Miss has had. You know, I think those two sort of fit, that they've had that as a program. And when Lane got there in 2020, you know, they'd won 10 games in a season three times in 50 years. Well, they've done it four times in the last 5 years, and Pete's been a part of that. Now he's got to show, Paul, and I think this is the thing that everybody around college football is going to be waiting to see and watching. Can he do it? You know, can he take and build on what they did last year? He certainly proved he could do it in the playoff. That team was ready and, you know, an incomplete pass potentially from playing for a national championship. But he's got to do it over the course of the season, press the right buttons when things go poorly off the field or coming off a bad loss. You know, can he get those guys to play at the top level? And I sat down with Trinidad Chambliss, several of those guys, they believe in him. They very much believe that he's a guy in their corner and he can get it done. But it's still, you got to go out and do it.
0: Talking to Chris, let me hit over on Kiffin for just a second, because, you know, so much is being made out of it. And this is about the 18th time I probably asked you this, but he is so different than the image. And sometimes, especially for people like you and others who know him, it's hard to square the difference. And I'm just curious, as we take this break before media days and before, you know, the countdown to that September 19th game, what can you tell us about Lane Kiffin as he enters a completely different world at LSU?
1: He does. And, you know, I think Pete said it best. You know, when you really know Lane and you get to know him, you get everything. You get all the good, all the bad, and everything in between. And that's sort of been my experience with Lane. He's one of those guys, I really believe him and take him at his word, and I've been around him. Getting his family more involved and getting everybody back closer to him was very important to him. It really hurt him deeply to lose his dad and his mom. You know, he was really close to Monty. But he's also a guy that, you know, he just doesn't really care what people think of him. I think he likes playing. I don't know if you're a pro wrestling guy. He loves playing the heel. I think he gets off on that. Now, we've not heard much from Lane on Twitter, but the people who do talk to him and have known him for a while, you still hear from him. But he's very competitive, fiendishly competitive. I think at Ole Miss, he understands that the spotlight's going to be as bright as it's ever been. He's got a roster that's $45 or $50 million. They're paying him $13 million. They gave him an open checkbook to hire who he wanted to hire. There's going to be a lot of massive expectations for him to produce immediately. But that's why he went there. And I've said repeatedly, I continue to say, people are hypocritical if they wag the finger at Lane for taking that job. I think it's one of the best jobs in America. Certainly Nick Saban thought that. A lot of people he talked to. It's not the fact that he went. I think it's the way it went down that is probably always, certainly from an Ole Miss perspective, will always be his legacy in his time at Ole Miss, even though he built that program into a championship level. But there's, make no mistake, Paul, this is not a two-year deal. He's got to show results right away, and it's going to be fascinating. Week three, Pete said it's going to be a madhouse. I think he's right when they go in there. I think there's more pressure on Lane than there is Pete in that game, because you know what's going to happen. You know what the narrative is going to be. And you could make a case both ways, but if he goes in there in week three and loses in Vaught Hemingway, good luck.
0: Yeah, right now, Chris, we are in this holding pattern where that game, as often certain games do, take center fold space. Last year it was Texas at Ohio State. It's almost, I realize that game's on the schedule. I know you were in Austin recently, but it just seems like this Ole Miss game against LSU, and you've covered the return of Kiffin to Tennessee. You've covered all these different things. Where would you put at least the build up to this moment in your history of covering the league?
1: I don't think the nastiness was there, but that 11 game LSU Alabama, sort of billed as the game of the century. Now it was sort of a dud of a game. Nobody scored a touchdown. It was a great game, close game. A lot of great defensive players on the field that day. That was 11. So probably since that one, this one rates right up there. I just think it's the venom involved with the fan bases. And the fan bases are going at each other. Even the media, I get a chuckle at some of the media, both at Ole Miss and LSU, that have sort of gone back and forth. But this thing's going to be, again, I use the word madhouse. It's something I think we all are looking forward to, because it's really the kind of thing that makes college football different from every other sport. You know, the emotion and the things that go with it. And I'll say this, I think Lane will succeed at LSU. I have no doubt that he will. I don't know how quickly. I don't know what the patience will be like there that first year if he does lose a game or two, which they will. They're not going to go unbeaten. But I do think with his acumen and the way he can attract players and the staff that he's put together, guys like Charlie Weiss, and being at LSU, where one coach who I know very well told me there's no place in America that year in, year out, Paul, you can attract championship caliber players the way you can at LSU. And I think when you put it all together, I do think Lane will be very successful there in Baton Rouge.
0: Chris Lowe, always great. Many thanks, Chris. Chris Lowe joining us from On 3. I'm still struggling to get used to that. We'll take a break here. We have a lot to do on the program. A lot of great guests, including Matt Fortuna joining us, Marcello, and Ralph Russo. We'll look ahead to tomorrow's Senate hearing. Will anything be different? Or will it be another chapter and verse of the same old song? Your phone calls are next.
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17: 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No more Mr. Nice Guy. 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

0: So Kalen DeBoer probably will not be replaced by a minor league football coach, but he was in OKC last night with his daughter, who plays softball for the University of Washington, reading on his team. They lost a doubleheader to Texas Tech, which will meet again with the Longhorns, defending champions. They played last year, and they'll play again, and a lot of back and forth between the two schools over other things. But back to Bash for a second, because I know we'll hear from him again, and hopefully he has recovered. Let's go back to what he said.
1: Hypothetically, this year, since A.J. McCarron has never coached football in his entire life until he became the Stallions head coach this year, is there a world out there, Paul, if he would have succeeded this year, do you think myself and the Alabama fans would be like, get Kalen DeBoer out of here, bring A.J. McCarron back, bring back the old Alabama tradition in Tuscaloosa?
0: It's so hard for me to shut down a lunatic fringe person, because that's what we do here. But I had to do it yesterday, defending Kalen DeBoer. Let's get to the calls. I know. Last night, watching the end of the season for the Crimson Tide, I had a feeling we would be hearing from this guy today. Dana from Montgomery, Alabama. Good afternoon.
2: Paul. Dane the softball caller here. It's nice to know you expected me after watching your Hall of Fame legendary buddy blow yet another Women's College World Series, Paul. Unbelievable.
0: Dane, I will say to you that you will not get any response back from me today like usual, because this is an Alabama softball team that should have won the College World Series, and what we saw yesterday was hard to see.
2: I was going to ask you for. You let these people get on and rant all the time, and I have got some stuff to get off today.
0: And, go.
2: You know, just to give the viewers a little color, I've been calling you for years and years and years, explaining to you why Patrick Murphy is not a serious coach, and now he joins the Mount Rushmore of fraudulent coaches, and everyone's starting to see it. If you go read, Paul, it's all over the internet. I mean, a few weeks ago, Murphy put a quote out there. This is a real quote, Paul. There's never a bad day in Oklahoma City, and that says a lot, because last night was pretty freaking rough, Paul, and you said you were going down with the ships. Well, I hope you had your life jacket on last night, because once again, in a massive game, Murphy finds himself looking for one of his famous key hits. And this is what I talk about year in and year out. He's not a serious coach. There's a reason why he's 1-for-15 at the Women's College World Series. It's Bobby Cox 2.0. I mean, Gasso's been there 15 times. And the difference is 7 national champions, because she is an elite coach and Murphy is an elite clown, Paul. I mean, untouched, basically, leading up to the World Series. Untouched. It makes us all think that he's finally getting serious, what I've been begging for him to do. And he gets so lost game 2 last night, he's comparing Jocelyn Brisky to a freaking Navy SEAL, Paul. He was that lost. I mean, I expected him to be down there with you at the beach last week. He had my hopes up. I was real excited, and he crushes me. Crushes me yet again, Paul.
0: Well, Dane, I'm fairly disappointed, too. I can't use some of the same descriptions that you do, because I just don't know the game of softball well enough.
2: Well, we know that from all the times that you've defended Murphy. know he's a great guy and a great coach.
0: Dane, you're right.
2: We've all seen the documentary. We've all seen it. I mean,
0: yeah. Yeah, I've seen it more times than I want to see it. I'm tired of it.
2: Understood. I mean, well, you'll never see another one, so it'll be on rerun for quite some time.
0: So, Dane, let me ask you a question. Since apparently you build your entire life around waiting for the moment that Alabama fails to win the national championship, what do you do now?
2: Absolutely not. Absolutely not. Well, Going forward, I don't know how I can get excited for Alabama softball anymore,
0: okay.
2: Paul. I mean, I try year in, year out. I go up to Tuscaloosa and support the girls. I mean, for years I've been asking you to get me in contact with Greg Byrne so we can start talking about a serious coach at the Capstone.
0: Okay.
2: Because Murphy is a good assistant coach. He's just happy to get there. You can tell by all of his interviews. I mean, just happy to get there. Not a bad day in OKC.
0: Well, but I'm going to ask you something because I don't know the answer. I mean, I look at the overall record. He won the championship 13 years ago. He's number one seed. I mean, these are all things that are the personification of a good program. I don't know what happened. I mean, I would have bet everything that they would have won one of those two games last night. But again, I'm a talk show host. I'm not a softball expert.
2: Right. Well, when your coach is just happy to be there and he's not serious about winning championships and building a championship program, that is the result you're going to get, is your ceiling being finishing third or fourth every year.
0: Are you recommending you jettison him out of there, and exactly who do you put in there that guarantees you a better program?
2: Paul, I like Patrick Murphy as a coach, as a guy. It's never been a thing against him and his character. But
0: I'm not defending his character. I'm defending his overall record as somebody who has built a great program.
2: Well, this is me officially calling for his firing. They can hire me as the next head coach, and I can guarantee that we'll at least have a serious program.
0: Well, Dane, I look forward to the next encounter. I mean, I'm a little bit shocked. I mean, this guy has literally checked every.
2: About how Murphy is going to choke, and you'll act like he's the greatest thing since sliced bread, and that's how it'll go, and we'll get bounced in Oklahoma City.
0: Well, Dane, I mean, I just look at it as I graded Nick Saban on a curve when he was the coach. If he didn't win the title, it was a disappointment and a failure. But I can't look at Patrick Murphy the same way. I'm sorry, but
2: I understand.
0: I understand why you do.
2: He's one for 17, one for whatever it is.
0: It doesn't matter to you, Dane, that you know he had the best program in the country all year and.
2: Exciting, and I was beyond proud of him. But I knew the end result the entire way. Before the game started last night, I knew you and I would be having this conversation.
0: Okay. Dane, I'll leave it there. Thank you. I don't know. There's nothing I can follow up when a fan of the number one team in the country going into the tournament calls for his firing because he loses to the best pitcher in the game. Tennessee lost two games yesterday. Nobody's calling for their heads. I mean, only two coaches, Florida and Patty Gasso at Oklahoma have won multiple championships in this run. I just don't know what to say. I really don't. This guy cares that much about the softball program that he literally just called for the head coach to be fired, who went into the tournament as the number one seed. We will take a break. Back after this.
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22: Les Snead, GM, Sean McVay, head coach, Dan Gilbert and Sullivan. 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
12: 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The United Football League. 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

0: So this is a headline from Matt Fortuna. Thoughts on a 2014 playoff from those who have actually coached in a 2014 playoff. Matt, it's been too long. Thank you so much for joining us. Eager to catch up and find out what you learned in your conversations. First of all, good afternoon.
1: Good afternoon, Paul. Thanks for having me. Yeah, you know, it's interesting because we view this expanded playoff, and I include myself among that group, of this foreign concept that could and will devalue the regular season as we know it. And when you talk to coaches who have been at the FCS level, where there's a 24-team system, the D2 level, which I believe is at 32 right now, the D3 level, which is a 40-team playoff right now, they seem to have a tried-and-true formula to try to navigate this thing. And certainly, look, if you're the head coach at Houston, which finished number 21 in last year's college football playoff rankings, there's a lot of self-interest, right, in having a 2014 playoff at the University of Houston. Likewise with Northwestern, which has had a number of top 25 finishes within the past decade. But it is interesting to theorize about how this would work from a workload standpoint versus talking to people who've actually already been through that grind before.
0: So give us a little bit more on what they have been through and the impact. And those who have been in a 24, what did their season look like, and how would you compare and contrast what they dealt with versus what we would be dealing with in the CFP?
1: Yeah, certainly, Paul. I mean, David Braun, for one, before he was at Northwestern, he was a defensive coordinator for 4 years at North Dakota State. And they made the playoff all 4 years. They won two national titles. They lost in the title game a third time. And one of the things that certainly benefited them, as David Braun told me last week in his office, was home field advantage, which will obviously be more of a factor in a hypothetical 2014 playoff, where the first two rounds will be on campus. The Fargo Dome, as we all know, is a notoriously tough place to play, particularly when NDSU was at the FCS level, which they are until this year. And David Braun said, I'm not sure if we make those runs without the home field advantage we had during that time. But the other thing David Braun pointed out, and this one's hyperlocal to those of us in Illinois, he said, look, everyone's saying it's only going to be X number of teams. Why do we need to let so many teams in? And again, this is a specific example that just happened, so there is some recency bias here. But he pointed to Illinois State at the FCS level. The Redbirds were the number 17 seed last year in the FCS tournament. They pulled off a number of upsets. Not sure how many people watched that FCS title game against Montana State, but they missed an extra point, and then they gave up a touchdown up six on fourth down in overtime to lose a national title. They were a play away from winning the national title as a 17th seed. I don't necessarily agree with the like-for-like comparison between one level of football to another, but it is eye-opening and enlightening and encouraging to see that that has been done before at the level right below the FBS.
0: And in his final analysis, did he think it would work where he currently is?
1: Yeah, David Braun thought so. Willie Fritz thought so as well. And again, I think part of that is their history, right? Their muscle memory from having done it at other schools at other levels in the past. The one thing I think everyone needs to figure out, particularly in the Big Ten, and from my understanding, there wasn't a whole lot of discussion about this at Big Ten meetings 2 weeks ago in LA, was how do you determine a conference champion, right? I mean, if you're going to eliminate a conference title game and you have an 18-team conference where everyone's playing a different schedule and a lot of them are uneven, it's not as simple as throwing 1 and 2 on the same field and slugging it out for the automatic bid, right? You need to figure out how you declare a conference champion. Now, again, I think that's probably a little bit overrated, just given what we've seen out of the 12-team playoff. Only one conference champion, Indiana, has actually won a playoff game after winning that conference title game. But that is a devil-in-the-detail point that I think a lot of people, particularly in the SEC, where that title game is so valuable, are trying to figure out.
0: Talking to Matt Fortuna. Matt, let's go a little bit deeper into the conflict right now that appears between the SEC and the Big Ten. We thought these two, Tony Petitti and Sankey, were going to solve a lot of the problems. We've seen some solving, but on the biggest issue, still seem far apart. What can you tell us, and how do you see this playing out?
1: Yeah, I think when we first got word back in, it was late January, early February, about the Big Ten's kind of behind-the-scenes plans for a 2014 playoff, we all kind of rolled our eyes, laughed at it, said, here goes Tony Petitti again, here's the Big Ten just trying to ruin the sport as we know it. And I've been surprised to see pretty much everyone outside of the SEC, at least among the major conferences, come around and warm up to that idea publicly in the months since. I'm not surprised the SEC isn't fully on board yet. I think there are a number of different constituencies there that have to be taken into account for. But I don't think either one of these conferences, for all the juice that both have right now, want to just keel over and hand the other what they want. I do think they work pretty well together, all things considered. It's much better now with Tony Petitti in charge than it was with Kevin Warren in charge a couple years ago at the Big Ten. But I think the Big Ten has success right now and stuff to show for it on the field. Football, men's basketball, women's basketball, where they're going to flex their muscle a little bit. And I think, you know, speaking to someone who lives in Chicago in Big Ten country right now, I think the Big Ten still thinks they don't get the respect, right? I mean, if you look at the first teams out, so to speak, of the 12-team playoff the last couple of years, we've been talking mostly about SEC teams, right? Vanderbilt, Texas, 2 years ago it was Ole Miss, South Carolina, Alabama. And you look at the bowl games, I'm not saying bowl games are everything, but you see Iowa beat Vanderbilt. You see Illinois beat South Carolina and Tennessee in back-to-back years. I think the Big Ten still is battling a perception, has a perception battle on its hands and is fighting an uphill climb to let everyone know that the middle of the pack of their conference is still pretty darn good. And, you know, the SEC could get up there last week like they did and say, we're by far the best conference. You know, if you want to argue a different metrics and say maybe they're a little bit stronger, I'm open to hear you. I think that was a pretty bold move by Greg Sankey to say we're by far the best conference when they haven't been in the national title game in 4 years.
0: Yeah, let me hone in on that a little bit, because there certainly were a lot of raised eyebrows. He talked metrics. I agree with you. I don't know how you can make that claim, because we're not talking about the middle or the bottom. We're talking about what does this league look like. And I know the easiest thing to say, Matt, is the SEC is better top to bottom, while the Big Ten, as some have said, has all the a number of marquee teams. But In relation to Sankey's comments, what did you hear from people in your world about that, and what was the reaction?
1: I think it was a lot of eye rolling. I think it was a lot of, you know, the SEC stuck in 2022, which at the time they were far and away the best conference. The Big Ten was fighting an uphill climb, but certainly that's changed. And we could talk about Michigan's title. We could talk about Ohio State's title. We could talk about adding Oregon. I think Indiana changed everything as far as perception goes for the Big Ten. And when you look at Big Ten schedules, which again are uneven, but were scheduled out for the years 2024 through 2028, I believe. At that time, Indiana was coached by Tom Allen. They were a 2 or 3 win football team. They were, whoever got Indiana on their schedule at the time was supposed to have a rather easy path among Big Ten opponents. And certainly it has played out opposite since Kurt Cignetti took over in Bloomington. So I think that's a huge part of it. I think it goes beyond the football field right now. Again, men's basketball was never bad in the Big Ten, but they were not as nationally relevant as the SEC, as the Big East, as the Big 12, until really this year when they put two teams in the Final Four and they won the national title of Michigan, breaking that 26-year NCAA tournament title drought. So you had UCLA on the women's side as well. The business is booming, as they say, in Big Ten country right now. And, you know, I'm not going to write off the SEC. I won't be surprised if Georgia or Texas or someone else comes out of there and wins it all in the football field this coming season. But I do think it's a little bit living in the past to be as bold publicly as Greg Sankey was last week. And I get it. He's talking to his constituency. I do think there's still much more pride within the SEC than there is within the Big Ten. But outside of SEC country, I'm with you, Paul. I think a lot of people rolled their eyes.
0: Matt, thank you. Appreciate it. Matt Fortuna joining us right here to give us the lay of the land from the Big Ten country. A lot of eye rolling about the SEC. Well, what's your reaction to all that? We'll take a break. More phone calls straight ahead.
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0: I'm with Trey right now. Good afternoon, Trey.
1: Hey, Paul, how you doing today?
0: We're doing okay, Trey. What about you?
1: I'm home. You know, I had an ablation done and a watchman put in my heart. And 3 days later, I had felt, about 4 days later, I felt really, really good. But I went back into AFib. The watchman quit working, and I developed fluid on my heart and lungs. So I've been in the hospital and got a little bit of pneumonia. I have to, I have to get all this fluid off of me. We're going to shock my heart as soon as I get rid of all this fluid that's around my heart and my lungs right now. But can't do anything until I get rid of it. But I am feeling much better. I know I don't sound it, but I do feel much better. So
0: well, we are glad to hear that.
1: Well, thank you, Paul, and I appreciate all the prayers out there. I would like to address that guy that just called in about Pat Murphy and throw some things out there and then get your response.

0: And I don't think Murphy, I don't think he told his girls, hey, we've done everything we could do. We've won 48 games, but it's the World Series. So let's just forget what we've done all year. But the worst part about it, and the pitcher for Texas Tech, and I don't know if anybody knows this, she's the highest paid female NIL player. She's making $1 million a year playing softball. That's her NIL money. But, Paul, I hate it when people call in and complain and they don't give a specific. I mean, what would that guy do different than what Murphy did? I mean, tell me something that Murphy did as a coach in those two games that cost Alabama the games. That's what I want to know. And when he can tell me that, then I'll consider him a coach. But until he can tell me what Murphy did wrong, when they found the players made some errors, they had two bad guys, but they played a really, really good team. Has 55, 56 wins. So I just want the guy to call in and tell us, since he's such a great coach, what he would have done differently than Murphy, instead of just giving some kind of random, well, I told you he couldn't win it and all that kind of stuff. That's not telling me nothing. Tell me what he did wrong. And, Paul, thank you for taking my call. And I'll hang up and listen, and I hope you all have a great day.
1: Thank you very much, Trey. We'll be talking to you soon and hoping for your recovery. Augie is in New Orleans.
2: Kip Kiefer. Paul, I'm in line early to get my Thorazine. So if, Legend calls in and has the Thorazine call, tell him I got mine and I'm doing the Thorazine shuffle. And, Paul, you need to put the word out that when we line up to get our Thorazine, we need to call in first before we take it. Because yesterday, as you recall, John from St. Louis took his Thorazine early and then he called in and he was totally incoherent. And we lost him, so we have no idea what he was going to say, but I'm sure it was typical John from St. Louis nonsense. But, Paul, here's a riddle. What's worse than a bash call? The answer is a day-old replay of a bash call. But, Paul, I learned something new from his call yesterday. I don't know much about Alabama other than I just don't like them. Football, that is. Well, anything. But I didn't know A.J. McCarron was viewed as such a bitch while he was at Alabama. I had no idea he was viewed by the press as, an unpleasant person, or he had an attitude, or he was a punk, or whatever. And you seemed to confirm that yesterday. So that was news to me. Which also was interesting was Legend getting called out by an octogenarian yesterday, which compelled him to call in a second time. So that was pretty interesting. And Chris from South Carolina telling people how they should think. He needs to figure out his own brain first before he tells the rest of us how to use ours. But, Paul, this is a sign of how far Alabama football has slipped from the psyche of Alabama fans. They are now calling for the firing of the softball coach. My God, Paul. I mean, let's be real. If anybody needs to be fired, it's Jay Johnson. But the softball coach at Alabama, I just didn't know softball was the replacement for football in Tuscaloosa. But yesterday, Paul, an Ole Miss fan called in and said I triggered him. I triggered him, Paul. Remember that guy? And he seemed like an intelligent, reasonable guy. I think he was driving in the car and he was bored and he got triggered by my call. But let me ask you this. And another guy called in and said, oh, LSU fans never got over Nick Saban leaving. They burned him in effigy. Comparing Lane Kiffin's exit from Ole Miss to Saban's exit and return into the SEC to Alabama, which one do you think has more hatred, more action to violence? What situation do you think is the most extreme?
1: Yeah, I think it's the one with Kiffin going to Ole Miss because I remember when Saban played LSU in 07, it was a big game, but LSU had the best team in the country. So there wasn't the next year in Baton Rouge, it was tense, but most LSU fans appreciated what Nick Saban did. And by the way, by the time Saban got there in 2010, Les Miles had won a national championship courtesy of Nick Saban. So the bitterness wasn't – and by the way, you as an LSU fan, you may not have been happy, but Saban going to the Dolphins wasn't exactly leaving under the circumstances that Kiffin left under.

0: No, but I still think we got over it. Yeah, would he have? Would it have been the same had he gone directly to Alabama? Probably not. But Paul, in Baton Rouge, Nick Saban is still revered. He brought back the LSU football program. Even when he was at Alabama, we couldn't really hate him that much. We wanted to beat him. But I see this Ole Miss thing is just eating on them. And if LSU wins a national title, or maybe another two or three, I don't know, Ole Miss is going to see that they had the prince and lost him. Now, I'm not saying he's going to do that, but I think that's what they fear most of all. And again, sorry, Ole Miss fans, but Oxford is not the same as LSU. Anyway, Paul, hope Alabama gets the softball program under control. Thanks a lot.
1: Thank you very much. We're up against a break. We're only 1 hour down. Seems like we've been here all day, or maybe that's my imagination.
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0: Hour number two has arrived, and we appreciate all of you being here. Busy first hour, a lot of conversation about softball as we head into the finals of the College World Series. David is up next. Good afternoon, David.
1: Yes, Paul. One coach people is not talking about on their radar since he's got to the SEC and he's beaten two big programs when he was at South Florida, Alex Golish. I really think people are disrespecting Auburn and Alex Golish. As long as he's there, Auburn's going to be fine. And his recruiting is getting, ever since he came to Auburn, his recruiting is very good. He's out recruiting Kalen DeBoer right now. And as long as Golish continues to recruit this, he'll have Auburn winning a few championships in the next few years. I give him at least 5 or 6 years, and he'll have Auburn on a roll with Alex Golish on the plains. Thank you, Paul.
0: Thank you, David. Yeah, no, listen, I agree. I think Golish is doing a great job. We had a really interesting conversation with him last Wednesday down in Destin, and his only problem this year is his schedule. It's incredibly difficult, but assuming he can navigate that, I think he will be a fantastic coach for Auburn. Let me check in with Stetson in Florida. Good afternoon.
2: Hey, Paul. Just wanted to try and give a little color to the caller, Dana, that was saying about the his frustration with Patrick Murphy. And,
0: yes, sir.
2: I get it. I definitely get it. It's the only thing that the one caller, God bless Trey, hope that the Lord blesses him with a full recovery and that he gets his strength back and his health. But what I think he's missing is it's not about X's and O's. It's about the demeanor of the coach that is causing a Mark Richt factor. Yeah,
0: Dane's main premise is that Patrick Murphy is just happy to be there. But my argument back is that his overall record is phenomenal. And I understand frustration when you're the number one seed, but the number one seed in the men's tournament, UCLA, lost to St. Mary's. The number two seed, Georgia Tech, lost to Oklahoma. So these are Vanderbilt lost last year as the number one seed. These things happen. Tennessee had the best team maybe of all time 4 years ago, and they didn't get out of the super regional in one of the most massive upsets in baseball history. So these things do happen.
2: They do. The issue was his demeanor as the likable coach, the guy that's the friendly, fun guy, guy that's always the bridesmaid. And Coach Martin from FSU was just the poster child for this. Went to the World Series 20 times.
0: Right.
2: How many times did he ever win the World Series?
0: I don't think ever.
2: Zero. Yeah. You know, it's just it's frustration when, you know, they build this guy up as something special, and then they do. What the curse on him is that SEC documentary. And, you know, they try and make him way more than what he is, and that frustrates a lot of people. As an old University of Florida guy, it makes no sense at all that it's not Tim Walton that won it twice and has a much better record. And so you sit here and you go, why is happy Patrick Murphy getting so much glamour? And I don't think he is a serious coach. I think he's the likable coach. He's the guy that everybody wants to go, he's the good old boy, he's the guy that all the girls love and all that sort of thing. And, you know, I don't think he has the killer instinct.
0: Yeah, I mean, listen, I don't know. I mean, you know, you mentioned Tim Walton, his compatriot at Florida, Sullivan is got lost at home to Troy yesterday. Nobody's calling for his firing, I don't think. He's won some championships.
2: No, they shouldn't. He has a good record. Certainly as good as anybody's in baseball. He's won a championship.
0: Yeah,
2: but it's a matter of the demeanor. It's the persona.
0: I understand that, and your Mark Richt explanation is a good one. I mean, you know, the biggest knock on Mark Richt was that people said he was a nice guy. The year Mark, I think it was, I don't know, I'm trying to remember, maybe 07, 08, somewhere in there, Georgia, I think it was 08, Georgia was number, preseason number one in the country. And I was curious. I was still writing a column back then, and a friend of mine, a minister, called me and said, hey, I know you've talked a lot about Mark Richt. He invited me to a 7 a.m. prayer breakfast, which, I don't know, 7 a.m. doesn't seem that early, but 7 a.m. prayer breakfast seems really early. And I went and sat next to Mark Richt at this event, and I listened, and I was mesmerized by the guy and his message. It's one thing to get up and be a nice guy. It's another thing to stand up in front of 600 people and talk about your faith and what you believe in. And I never, it was always more difficult to be critical of. I didn't see a nice guy that day. I saw somebody who was a true believer and somebody who really understood that there was more than being a serial killer like some of his compatriots in the SEC. And he did not succeed in the end because he could not quite finish that deal. And by the way, Georgia found somebody who could in Kirby Smart.
2: Yeah, and I get it. I'm not a Mark Richt hater, believe me. I come from Del Rey, and he grew up in the Boca area, right, which is a stone's throw away.
0: Yeah.
2: We actually went to the same school at one time, and we're the same age. Well, he's a few years younger than me, but anyhow, he is somebody everybody likes. Everybody likes him, and that he has a strong faith is, you know,
0: but by the way, Stetson, the point of just because you have a strong faith doesn't mean you're a successful coach. There are a lot of people have been fired who teach Sunday school. But yeah, the thing about it, maybe it's just because Georgia football to me is a little, the standard's just a little bit different. I'm not making light of Alabama softball, but I think they would be hard pressed to go out and probably find somebody who will be more consistent than what they have. And if Dane, you know, wants to call Greg Byrne, I'll be happy to supply his number. Hey, thank you for the call. Really do appreciate it. Let's continue here with more phone calls. And Dano is up next.
3: All right. Well, I'm not a everyday softball, just, you know, lover, but I was bought in. And I cannot, let me give you what I see as the coaching between the difference between a killer coach and a coach that, like you say, consistent, good enough. If you watch that Texas Tech game last night, those two games, I can't think of the guy's name that coaches for Texas Tech, but he was coaching. When that pitcher, who is the biggest, the highest paid, you know, girl in softball history, whatever, when she made a mistake, he pulled her. He got her in the dugout, and they showed it. He was eating her ass out. What was Pat Murphy doing? He was biting his fingernail. I mean, that's what it looked like to me. It's just, that's the difference. Do you want consistency? Do you want a good guy? Do you want a good enough guy that's going to win the regular season? And it's the Kalen DeBoer effect all over again. The guy's got a lifetime contract. And he's good, but when you get, but what matters? The playoffs, the World Series, that's what matters. And do you want to win it all, or do you just want to be good enough to get there? That's what it looks like to me.
0: Yeah, and by the way, Dano, I'm somewhat boxed in here because a good way to make what you want to say here is, what are we talking about? You just compared the women's softball coach at Alabama to the men's football coach, and I, at the risk of sounding or being misinterpreted, they are really different things. They may mean the same to their fan base, except the fan base is just dramatically smaller. And by the way, I don't really care. It doesn't matter to me whether Patrick Murphy gets fired tomorrow or is given a lifetime contract. I'm just trying to understand how fans view things. And if you want to view them the same way, then view them the same way. We're up against the break.
1: I just don't know
0: what else the guy can do other than get to the College World Series every year. And he came within about a foot of playing for the national championship. It didn't happen. Friends of mine who did good jobs at places say, if they think they can get somebody better, then go get somebody. I doubt seriously Greg Byrne is looking for a new softball coach today. We were up against the break, and we're coming right back.
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26: No do-overs. No second chance. No more Mr. Nice Guy. This is Winner Take All. 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

0: As now the Super Regional are set for this weekend and then the College World Series coming up shortly. Pretty interesting when you look back at last year and how certain teams did and the impact that it had. First of all, these are the matchups. You got Ole Miss and Auburn. I got two SEC-SEC matchups, Friday, Sunday, and then the Saturday, Monday games. State at Georgia, Oklahoma at Kansas. How about that? Oregon at Texas, and the most unlikely game in baseball. St. John's has a baseball team, and they play at Alabama. Stuart Mandel's top 25 yesterday has a lot of people upset. He will join us tomorrow to explain why he has three Big Ten teams as the number one, two, and three program. Indiana, Oregon, and Ohio State, that's how he begins it, and then Miami and Notre Dame. Apparently, Stewart is unaware the SEC plays football. This is post-spring, post-everything, Georgia, Texas, Oklahoma, LSU. So I'm doing the math here. 1, 2, 3, 4, 5, 6, 7. Alabama is the eighth, is that right? Is the eighth-ranked SEC team? 1, 2, 3, 4, 5, 6, 7, 8. Alabama, when was the last time Alabama was the eighth-ranked SEC team in a ranking in football? That is interesting. Chris is up next.
1: Paul. What you said about that, the Alabama softball coach, and what you said about the football coach, and I just think people don't understand, Paul, how hard it is to win a championship. That's why there's only one champion a year. It's hard to win one. You can have the best coaches, you can have the highest paid players, the best players, and you still lose. That's what makes the championship so special. And everybody want to say, fire this coach because they didn't do this. Fire this coach because they didn't do that. Show me another coach that's been hired and they first year, the next year, they won a national title. It's only been a couple. It's not going to happen. Every time you fire a coach, you send your program back 3 to 4 years. So get hired. Take your time. Hire the right man to start with and stick to him. Give the man some time. And it's a program that I think is going to pay off for him. I think Shane Beamer down there, man, I think he's going to have a breakthrough season this year. And he probably have a breakthrough season after this and go on a good run. But at the end of the day, Augie, talking about using your brain, I'm going to tell you something about using your brain, but I get to you later, Kip Kiefer. But anyway, Paul, but just have patience with your program and just support them and not try to tear them down every time, every move, and analyze it like you some type of big donor or you some type of fan that got control of the team or got control of the program. It's here for entertainment. If you're not entertained, cut your TV off. You have a nice day, Paul.
0: We will. Thanks for the heads up on all that advice there. Let's continue with more phone calls. And Trey is up next in Georgia. Hey, Trey.
2: Hey, how you doing, Paul?
0: We are doing great.
2: No, that's good, Paul. Let me tell you something, Paul. College football is dying. Do you agree with that? Is dying in a way?
0: I don't agree with that at all. Why do you think that is?
2: That's okay. Agree to disagree. First, it started from a conference realignment. The fabric of college football is untangling. We had a conference realignment. What was it, 2010, 2011? Utah and Colorado, you know, went to Pac-12. I mean, it makes sense. Regional makes sense. And then you go fast forward to the playoffs. I mean, four teams were okay. But then you add, you know, different teams and different conferences, all about the money. NIL is going berserk. Players don't know how to stay loyal. They transfer four or five times, like Emory Jones and JT Daniels. And then you got this. We're handing out participation trophies, Paul. We're having participation trophies for anybody that gets in the playoffs. We're going to have 12. We're going to change it to 24, maybe 36. Maybe have a big as March Madness, Paul. This is not the best. If you have like 24 teams, that is not the best team. Are we really a rewarding 8-4, 7-5 teams that barely made the top 25? Now, is that what we're doing here? I mean, come on. At least make it back to four. This makes the BCS look good. we should have the BCS back because we can't really do this by ourselves. We have a committee that don't know what they're doing. We are rewarding anybody that's any conference of the SEC or Big Ten trying to outplay each other through putting team selections in there and phasing out the really good teams. I mean, you don't have to be an SEC or Big Ten to be the best team, at least scheduled better. I mean, my God, we're handing out participation trophies, Paul.
0: Yeah, well, I agree with the participation trophy part with a 2014 playoff. Hey, thank you for the call. That was fascinating stuff. Let me check out Jason, who is up next. Hey, Jason, good afternoon.
3: Yes, sir, Paul. I hope you're doing good today.
0: Thank you.
3: Thanks for having me on. Love your show. And I just want to say, Alabama softball team, man, my heart goes out to them. I am a Alabama fan, even though I live in Florida. Straight Alabama, Roll Tide across the board. I don't think they need to get rid of their coach, Patrick Murphy. I think he did a good job. I mean, my goodness, they were one win away from going to the championship. He's a good coach. God bless those girls. They did a good job. But I have a kind of a compound question here for you, Paul, and it goes over to football, because in 2 months we start football, as you know, the last week of August. And that is, Alabama took a shellacking last year from FSU. So FSU's going into Tuscaloosa this year. The two-part question I have for you is, do you think Alabama will redeem themselves? And what is your prediction for the score?
0: Yeah, I don't think that game will be close. I can't believe in FSU. I mean, I'm just that's one of the most fraudulent programs in America. They had two big wins last year, and the rest of it was terrible. And we had been told what a great year it was going to be. So I think Mike Norvell is inching toward the unemployment line, and I think Alabama wins that game handily. Tom is up next in Alpharetta, Georgia. Hello, Tom.
4: Hey, Paul, I got my feelings hurt, man. That guy calling me an octogenarian and legend was nice to call back. Hell, I didn't get anything on him, but it was nice of him to call back. But I'm a little bit pissed. So I decided, now what can I do to stand up for the elderly out here and the quadriplegics? I broke my back, my neck in two places, and I broke my arm, my clavicle, et cetera. Now, here's what I'm going to do. I don't even know who the guy called. Don't care about his age or anything, okay? Hadn't played golf in 12 years. I'm going to offer him a challenge. He's got to memorize Thanatopsis. Are you familiar with that?
0: I've heard of it.
4: Yeah. William Cullen Bryant's poem, it's about, I don't know, it's about 50 stanzas long. He's got to memorize that. He's got to do 15 pull-ups and hit the golf ball 260 yards in the fairway. Okay? Now, okay. I am a broken man. And we'll put and am I going to give it to charity? Hell no. I'm going to keep it. Give it to charity. I'm going to keep it. Okay, Paul? I'm going to keep it. Yeah. Everybody, what we're going to do, we're going to give it to your child. I'm going to keep the damn money. I bet him whatever he wants, up to $5,000, and we'll meet. We'll meet someplace where it can be verified, and I'll stand up for the older people and the incapacitated, okay? Now, he needs to start on Thanatopsis first. Okay, I'll give him, I don't know, whatever he needs to memorize it by heart. I don't want to hear in his well this, that, and so forth. But he called the wrong guy out. Now, I haven't played golf in 12 years. I'm a little older than Jack Nicklaus, but I think I can hit it 270. He's got to hit it 260 minimum. And if he can't do it, minimum pull up 15.
0: I mean, 270 is pretty good, Tom.
4: Yes. Yeah, you're damn right.
0: Again, I haven't played golf in 8 years, so I don't know about the new balls and clubs, so maybe that's not a big deal.
4: Yeah. It absolutely helps, Paul. Anybody that says it doesn't align. I live on a golf course, and be damned, they used to couldn't hit me. They're hitting it over my damn head on the patio now. So, yes, it makes a damn big difference. Okay? But now he's got to do, I didn't say chin-ups. I'm talking about Marine Corps pull-ups. Okay? 15 minimum. 260 minimum on the drive in the fairway, 40-yard fairway, okay? And memorize the poem, Thanatopsis by William Cullen Bryant.
0: Wow.
4: Love you, Paul.
0: Bye. Thank you very much, Tom. You be well. You take care of yourself. We're up against the break. Busy afternoon here on the show, and more of your phone calls right after this.
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0: go. This is from USA Today. Ted Cruz, College Football League. Sounds like a fox in the hen house. That is tomorrow morning. Will it save college football, as many have predicted, or will it just be another moment in time? So this is Brandon Marcello. Asked Commissioner Greg Sankey earlier today if he is confident his conference's input on the Protect College Football Sports Act will be heard. We'll make sure our voice is heard. We will make certain our voice is heard. Okay. I'm currently running that through ChatGPT to see if the second sentence is any different than the first sentence. I will ask Brandon Marcello that because he got the information. So, Brandon, thank you for the time. What give us the view from Richard Arrington Boulevard in Birmingham, where the SEC is located.
1: Well, I think what we're going to see is Wednesday, they're going to go in this committee hearing. You're going to hear the witnesses give their testimony and a lot of questions, a lot of poking holes at this. And then the week after that, or a couple of weeks, you're going to see all of the kind of policymakers, in addition to probably the conferences, they're going to go in, they're going to mark up language in the bill, change a few things potentially. And that's when the SEC is really, I believe, going to be able to get their voice heard, as Greg Sankey said, to try and push some things across that they want to see in the bill or maybe taken out or some other language in there. Because as we know, the bill, as it's kind of structured right now, the 111-page document, there's a couple of big issues there that the SEC and the Big Ten don't really agree with. The idea of pooling media rights, which, you know, listen, they can block, to be quite honest, if the SEC, Big Ten decide we don't want to be part of that because there's a certain minimum threshold for that. Also, you got to look at the idea of creating a super league, of merging with another conference, whether it's the Big Ten or another. That bill pretty much blocks that, says it's illegal. I wonder what the SEC and Big Ten will say as far as maybe trying to tweak that language in the bill as it stands right now, because as we look at it, they haven't said it publicly yet, but it's very clear by the lack of messaging that the Big Ten and SEC do not agree with this bill as it stands today.
0: Yeah, and the other leagues, which are starting to remind me of just puppy dogs looking for the next handout, they sent their letter in. We agree with anything that will make us relevant again. So give us what behind the scenes. We know what the dog and pony show will look like tomorrow because we've seen it. But ultimately, Brandon, what has to happen for this thing to be agreed upon and do what very few people think it can do, get 60 votes in the United States Senate?
1: Well, I think that you're going to see something where there's going to be a lot of positivity for them to get it through the Senate, because the generation of this bill being bipartisan out of the Senate, which is where, remember, the previous bill, the SCORE Act, was coming through the House, and then the hope was to get to the Senate floor where they didn't have the votes. But with this being bipartisan, Maria Cantwell kind of steers some of her Democratic friends over, in addition to Ted Cruz on the Republican side. There's growing hope that they can get this passed to the Senate. I think the bigger thing here is just the timing. Can they push it across the finish line through the Senate, at least, before they go on recess here in August? You could see that they're really pushing and accelerating this timeline because the committee hearing being scheduled so quickly after this bill was introduced just last week is a big, big development and shows you that they're really going to try and push this across to the Senate side very quickly.
0: Can you explain something to me? Why is Gus Malzahn hanging out wherever you are? I don't know if he's at your house. I don't know if you're at the beach. I don't know where you are, but can you explain that?
1: Who?
0: The guy to your left.
1: Well, I don't see anybody.
0: Oh. We're going to show. I don't think that was a truthful answer, Your Honor. We're going to go back and watch this in a minute because we are a television network and have that access. So this is that was Gus Malzahn walking there. Unless somebody has just we saw it, Brandon. So I feel like I'm talking to Greg Sankey here. Can you confirm or deny that was Gus Malzahn?
1: I can confirm that looks like someone who appears to be Gus Malzahn.
0: Which leads me to the question of, I don't know where you are right now. I know Gus Malzahn lives in Alabama. I believe he moved to Auburn or Lake Martin or one of these places. So where are you?
1: I am I'm in Destin, Florida at the moment. I hung out around after SEC meetings for a few days. And I just was hanging around, see a couple of friends. And it's amazing how many impersonators there are out there, even on the Florida Panhandle.
0: So you are at a, you don't have to give away the address, but you're at some place that Malzahn has tucked his way into. Is that what you're confirming here?
1: He just misses coaching, I guess.
0: Okay.
1: He just really wants to just be seen. He loves the attention more than anything. You know Gus Malzahn. He just loves
0: now,
1: the
0: Gus
1: attention.
0: Malzahn is now a member of the CFP committee, if I understand correctly. By the way, I completely forgot why we had you here, but I'm most interested in the absolute reluctance of Marcello to let us know why he is staying at Malzahn's condo in Destin. That's what I'm gonna settle on.
1: I'm not staying with him.
0: Okay,
1: I'm just visiting, and he was kind enough to allow me to borrow his Wi-Fi and to do the show here instead of stepping outside and having to do it from like a parking lot or something like that. But you know, Gus Malzahn's a very good man.
0: I know that. Brandon, I have another question for you. Are you not on speaking terms right now with sunscreen? I mean, you look like a lobster.
1: It's bad. Okay, so I got to go on the beach for 3 hours the other day in the morning, right? And I'm a ginger. I got fair skin, and I wore some really big sunglasses to impress my son, who's 7 years old, and I've got a really bad look right now. You can see it, and it's all I do is burn. I don't tan, and I'm in that stage right now where I just look a complete clown.
0: Okay, I'm trying to find my notes and understand the purpose of this interview. Oh yeah, back to the Protect College Sports Act that apparently the chancellor of LSU's Board of Supervisors confused. Yeah. With the SCORE Act, which is buried somewhere in a cemetery right now. Can you just, going beyond what you alluded to a few minutes ago, and somehow if this miraculously got through the Senate, what happens in the House of Representatives?
1: That's my question. There's not a lot of confidence at the moment that that'll pass. I think, you know, you're even hearing it from some leaders in the NCAA and the conference level that, you know, it depends on the type of day and the week, whether they feel like it's going to get to that point. And again, I think the bigger thing here is the timeline. If you can get it through the Senate here in the next month after it gets marked up, because that's going to be a process in its own that's going to potentially take weeks, and then you get it on the Senate floor for a vote, and then you do that and then deal with some other things before you get on the House floor for it to vote. I wonder if we're going to see more of a push potentially from the White House as they try to accelerate this timeline, because time is of the essence. If you get past August and this is not passing through, one, the Senate, but obviously the House, if you don't pass it through, the question is when everybody's in campaign mode with the midterms coming up, will they even be talking about this thing? And I can bet you right now there's a lot of people really trying to push this across and get this to the finish line. I know everybody doesn't agree with the wording in it, but there's potential here for them to work some things out, get it marked up to where everybody will be happy enough, I believe, to get this pushed across. And I think that there's a way for the SEC and Big Ten, while they might not fully endorse it right now, be able to say, let's move forward with this bill if you make some tweaks.
0: Brandon Marcello from Destin, Florida. Seems like I just saw you there a week ago. We'll take a short break here as we continue with more of your phone calls. Ralph Russo joins us a little bit later on. Who knows who else will drop by, at least via Zoom. We're coming right back.
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18: Hey, it's Evan Cohen. Coming up Wednesday, the NBA Finals are here. So will Wemby continue his climb to become the face of the league? Or will the Knicks be able to slow down his ascension? It's Unsportsmanlike, 6 a.m. Eastern, right here on ESPN Radio, ESPN2, and ESPNU.
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0: So we are back. We were talking to Marcello, and this, watch this again as we replay. This is Gus Malzahn walking behind. At this point, Marcello is acting like that didn't happen. He's smirking there. But we have now confirmed that wherever Marcello is, so is Gus Malzahn, the former Auburn coach, who is now a member of the CFP. Gus is looking, I mean, for Gus, who everyone liked Gus Malzahn, the person. At times, he was a little bit stiff, but not anymore. I'm starting to really like this Gus Malzahn that we are seeing. Dwayne is up next in New Orleans.
1: Hey, Paul Feinbaum. What's going on with you, Paul Feinbaum? Huh?
0: I'm doing great.
1: You hear me talking to you? It's storming down here in Louisiana right now. It's storming and lightning right now. I'm under my car porch boiling some shrimp, and I'm doing me some crabs on the grill.
0: Okay.
1: You hear me?
0: Yeah, I can hear you.
1: The butter, I got the garlic, I got a special sauce to put on top of the crab, the sauce is down. Oh, yeah.

0: I said, I'll have it tonight.
1: Why is she going to see? Why is she going to see a man when she has you? I mean, I guess I'm answering my own question there, but
0: I'm all about the money, man. $50,000 went in my bank account.
1: I think that movie was called Indecent Proposal, where Robert Redford wasn't Robert Redford in the movie? Yeah, when he was going to pay for spend $1,000. So you're trying to get Mrs. Duane to raise money for you by.
0: The older profession in the game, man. You know the older profession. You know the older profession is in the world.
1: Yeah, I've heard that before.
0: All right then. Check this out. I want to talk about that right now. I want to talk about the why. Hey, you're an honest man. I take your opinion every time.
1: Okay.
0: But, hey, why y'all ain't hard on the women coaches like you're hard on the men's coaches? Beth Tarina, the softball coach for LSU, for 8 years, she ain't produced nothing. 8 years, she ain't produced nothing at LSU, softball girls. Why they ain't talking about firing her?
1: Huh? Well, I try to confine my commentary to things that I'm knowledgeable about, and I follow softball, but I don't consider myself that knowledgeable.
0: Yeah, I follow softball too. People look at soft girls, women's softball now, and take it hard too. They take it too. Hey, look, and they talk about at least Alabama make it almost every year. The last 2-3 years, this woman in Baton Rouge didn't make it, and she ain't do nothing in 8 years. But Beth Tarina didn't do nothing in 8 years for LSU softball.
1: Okay, well, why don't you call the athletic director and talk to him?
0: No, I could get you to promote it on TV.
1: I'm not involved in that.
0: Why you ain't gonna be involved in it?
1: We don't fire coaches here. Yeah, not at all. That's never something we've done.
0: You want to fire the men's coach? You be saying who in the hot seat for the men's?
1: No, I don't want to fire the men's coaches.
0: You be saying who in the hot seat? Who you say this shit gonna be on the hot seat? Who in the hot seat? Who in the hot seat for the women in softball? I want to hear that. Who in the hot seat for the women in softball? Huh?
1: Dwayne, as usual, this call is beginning to make little or no sense.
0: Hey, do it make a lot of sense?
1: But thank you for the call very much. Squirrel is up next.
2: You know, I was listening to Tom's call a few minutes ago, and what is it about your show that inspires old guys to call in and brag about their athletic prowess?
1: I don't know. And by the way, whatever happened to your buddy down in the Gulf who was training for the next thrill in Manila?
2: I told him, man, he needed to do that fight the next day, not train for 365 days. But I haven't heard from old school, but I haven't been down towards Biloxi. I've been more to the west. I haven't been to the east much over the past few weeks, but I'm going to check in. But no, I really think we could do something with this. We could have like a fine bomb show decathlon for our over 80 callers. And we could get like Ted Williams out of retirement, get him to come out of retirement. I mean, he could compete. That doesn't mean he has to call in. He could still compete. And we could have like, they could drive their golf balls. We could have like a shuffleboard tournament. Let them play horseshoes. I'm trying to think of some other things they could do, come up with a few events. But I think Tom and we could get Page 54 and probably Vance and a couple other guys and make it happen. What do you think?
1: Listen, I'm all for a good time.
2: And I heard Augie's call earlier, too, and this Oxford bashing is kind of getting old. I've done minutes of research. And based on those minutes of research, I'm declaring Baton Rouge the murder capital of the SEC. It barely beat out Nashville, believe it or not. But for all the SEC fans out there, you're taking your life in your hands when you visit LSU or Vandy this coming season. I'm going to warn you. Oxford is a very safe place. Norman's a safe place. Even Knoxville's safe compared to those areas. So, again, watch Baton Rouge. Be on the lookout. I'm giving an advisory for all our fans. Aloha.
1: Thank you, Squirrel. Good to hear from you. We are heading to a break. We're halfway home on a Tuesday, 2nd of June, 3rd of June tomorrow. I imagine we're going to get some lyric references. Ralph Russo from The Athletic will join us in just a moment.

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21: 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I don't know. Like, I hope it works as a Pats fan. I'm not definitively sold this is going to be perfect. I mean, A.J. Brown's tenure with the Eagles ended in an odd way.
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0: We're back, the second half of the show. Are we live or not? I'm wondering, because after that conversation with Brandon Marcello, where Gus Malzahn photobombed us, I'm just very uptight, because every time I look into that camera, I don't know who else is going to show up. So a lot of conversation going on. Mike Leach is on the Hall of Fame ballot. That came out the other day. Not a guarantee of anything, but it is a change. And I do want to find out exactly how that happened, because so many people are pulling for Coach to make it. Ralph joining us from The Athletic. A lot of things to talk about, including what we learned last week and what's going on. But, Ralph, thank you for the time. What can you tell us in terms of how did this finally come about?
1: Oh, yeah. So, you know, public outcry doesn't hurt sometimes. I think after Mike Leach passed away, it was you know, became pretty apparent quickly. All you do is look at the numbers that he did not have. He didn't meet the criteria to be eligible to be up for the Hall of Fame via winning percentage, right? 60% was the number that the National Football Foundation has set. And just a quick, because they get a lot of heat. The folks at the National Football Foundation over the last 20 years have done a much better job of making the Hall of Fame a more orderly process and a more legitimate process. So I understand them creating this requirement to try to narrow down the field a little bit. But I think it's also apparent that you're going to miss some coaches, and Mike Leach was certainly one of them. So they simply tweaked. Last year, they tweaked the number and knocked it down to 595 is the winning percentage, which, of course, rounds up to 60%. Leach was, I think, at 596 or something along those lines. So now he's on the ballot. And then, of course, the next question is he a Hall of Famer? Because just because you're on the ballot doesn't necessarily make you a Hall of Famer. And while I think for some folks that might be an obvious yes, you know, Mike Leach never won a conference title. Mike Leach, you know, didn't have a greatest record in rivalry games. I think he was 1-2 in the Egg Bowl, 1-7 against in the Apple Cup. So it's not like this overwhelming, never won national championships. It has this overwhelming mountain of success to fall back on. But, you know, the fact of the matter is he quite literally changed the game with the air raid and his architecture of that with Hal Mumme. And I think it's also good to sort of point out that it's one thing, like Sonny Dykes told me, listen, it's one thing to get to the Hall of Fame when you're coaching Ohio State, Notre Dame, Alabama, Southern California. It's another thing to make a case for the Hall of Fame and get to the Hall of Fame coaching Mississippi State, Washington State, and Texas Tech. No offense to those schools, but, you know, they live in a little different area, and Mike Leach always seemed to outpunch his, or to punch above his weight at those schools.
0: Ralph Russo with us from The Athletic. Ralph, so many things to get to other than that. I want to look ahead to tomorrow, because you were down in Destin and you were there when this story broke. Not that it was a surprise, but just how do you approach what we are about to see tomorrow, what could happen in the aftermath, and the realistic possibility that maybe this is the moment that college athletics have been waiting for ever since they completely screwed up the system?
1: Yeah, I gotta say, I don't know if I don't find tomorrow's hearing in D.C. to be that big of an event. I think it's important. Okay, I will say this: it's important that it's happening quickly, like procedurally, like to move things along. You have to hold a public hearing. You have to hold a hearing, and the fact that they dropped the bill last week and already have the hearing scheduled for this week suggests that they want to move this thing along quickly. So I think that, more than anything, Nick Saban is going to say, the athletic director from Notre Dame is going to say, whoever else is going to be on this committee, is going to be testifying to the committee, is going to say, is more important than what is going to be said is probably not as important as the fact that it's happening so fast. Because when you have this, then you can quickly get it into, I guess it's a smaller committee vote. And if it gets out of committee, now you can get it to the floor a little faster. So, like I said, the fact that we're holding yet another hearing on Capitol Hill doesn't necessarily get me all excited about the fact that there's going to be something revelatory that comes out of the questioning or the testimony. I think simply getting it moving more quickly provides a certain level of optimism that the folks who crafted the bill think they have a fair amount of support or ready for it, though it's a long way to go.
0: Yeah, and Ralph, this is just an observation, but we've all had senators and people in Washington reach out to us, and I've seen Ted Cruz on an endless number of podcasts. Now, clearly, he was off last week. It's different doing a sports podcast than going on Meet the Press, where you're asked real questions. And I don't mean to belittle the sports industry, but it's more fun if you're Ted Cruz. I wonder how much that factors into the calculus here. It has absolutely nothing to do with whether 60 senators or 59 other senators agree with him, though, does it?
1: Well, I think it does a little bit. So you're right, by the way. And this is like, listen, I'm a sports writer and a podcaster just like my brethren here. I understand, like, it is different when we talk to politicians. They are used to sort of holding the floor and very good at getting a message out, much better than coaches and athletic directors, frankly. They are far more skilled communicators than most of the people that we deal with. So, yeah, they're really good at sort of seizing the floor and taking no matter what you ask them and moving it, steering it towards what they want to say. And I do think that they are appealing. Ted Cruz is appealing to the masses. He wants a bunch of college football fans going to their, like, calling their senators and representatives, think you should pass this bill. And I think there is a level of importance for that, because what I've told a lot of people, Paul, is like, I don't think this is an issue that's going to swing the midterms, right? Like, I think there's a lot of lawmakers in Washington who don't feel encumbered by, like, having to vote yes or necessarily no for this, because their constituents are not looking at it and thinking, like, this is the thing I'm going to vote you in or out for, because there's so much other more important stuff going on in the country. And why that's important is because then it just becomes a piece of legislation that could be used as leverage. Right. I don't necessarily care if this passes or not, but I can necessarily try to, like, get something else, and I can just play politics with this, which is something that has nothing to do whether it's a good piece of legislation and if the SEC supports it and if the ACC supports it and the Big Ten supports it. It has to do with it getting bogged down in just normal, you know, Capitol Hill politics. And I think that's another threat to this thing moving forward as well.
0: Yeah, and that's happened on far more pertinent issues relating to security of the country than whether college athletics gets a bailout here. Let me get to last week in Destin, and you cover the national scene. You were the AP football person for so many, many years. I'm particularly interested in you being on the East Coast, dipping into the South, and getting a good dose of the SEC and maybe how it's being perceived nationally, especially with the commissioner's comments at the end of the meetings about the SEC still having the best league. He explained it in myriad ways, but you know what it was all about.
1: Yeah. I think in a sense, Greg Sankey is right that top to bottom, the SEC is still the best conference. Problem is, you know, national championships are where people really count, and the SEC has been out of that picture for three straight years. It doesn't mean the SEC is terrible, but it's hard. It's much easier to hang a banner that says national champion than a banner that says, you know, our 12th best team is better than your 12th best team. Like, that doesn't quite have the same ring to it. So I think what was most interesting to me down there was, again, that assertion of sort of SEC dominance is still there, that especially with this looming 9-game conference schedule and how that's going to play out come time to pick playoff teams. But I don't think there was quite, I probably had underestimated or not realized how much sort of there was a bit of, like, animosity, is that the right word? But the SEC had a bit of a burr in its saddle about the Big 12, right, and how those rankings played out last year. And I know Sark has made his feelings for Texas Tech quite clear, but the idea that, like, you know, they held these meetings with the coaches about how the selection process with CFP staffers, and that they were very, you know, upset about BYU finishing ahead of Texas and Vanderbilt in the rankings. And part of you thinks, well, none of those teams made it, so what's the big deal? But I think it is reflective of no, we always want to get the benefit of the doubt, right? We always believe in the SEC, our team should get the benefit of the doubt because we play such hard schedules. And I think where you say, like, what's the perception nationally, when you don't win those national championships, when you don't win enough playoff games, you know, I don't know how important bowl games are anymore, but the record hasn't been great there either. Suddenly, you're demanding the benefit of the doubt, and a lot of people around the rest of the country are going, yeah, you don't deserve it.
0: In a completely different subject, but it was more perception than it was reality, but you know, the two or three comments, one by Kirby Smart, others about this breakaway. I even hate to repeat the word secession about a Southern Conference, but you were there, you heard it, and the way it was replayed also raised a lot of eyebrows around the country. What did you see as it unfolded?
1: Yeah, so I think that is a very when you start talking about a breakaway, going off and doing your own things, that is jarring, right? That is fundamentally changing college sports in a way that, frankly, like, it just becomes a completely different thing if the SEC is going to simply play in the with SEC schools and we're just going to shut off the rest of the country, and maybe it leads to the other conferences doing that too, right? That fundamentally changes everything we know about college sports. I think that is something of a nuclear option. I think you can self-govern, because this is about governance. This is about the idea that, well, if the NCAA can't make rules and we can't, the four conferences together, make rules through the CSC, what if we just did it conference by conference? I think there is a way to do that that doesn't blow up everything, where you're governing, and where it almost looks administrative. In other words, like, we're making some rules, but we're still playing against each other, and we're still playing a championship, a national championship. So I think there's about two or three different levels the way you can do this governance structure. The problem is, when you start talking about it, you immediately start jumping to breakaway, doing our own thing, no longer having national competition. That seems to be the most extreme way to do that, or the most extreme option on the table. And I'm not sure it has to be that. I think there might be a few steps before you get to that point. But when you start talking about the extreme part of it, right, it just, I can understand why people either A, cringe and go, I don't want that, or B, kind of look at the SEC and go, wait a second. So you guys think you'll start following the rules if you make your own rules? Like, why don't you start following the rules now?
0: And finally, on that subject, and I sat with one of the leaders in college athletics, the president of Georgia, talk about anarchy, and we got to get people to start following the rules. You were there for a couple of days. Among the coaches, do you get a sense that any of them are closer to really caring what the rest of college football thinks about them following the rules than you were before you landed?
1: Yeah, again, it's just, it's tell me one thing, but show me another, is essentially, like, I'm kind of tired of hearing, like, what you're going to say doesn't match your actions, right? If you want to be governed, if you think that it's a lawless environment and nobody's following rules, then maybe do it yourself. And I find myself, like, that's the one thing that, like, is a little challenging with all the conversation out of the SEC, when you start talking about, well, what do the rosters look like down there in terms of $30 million, $40 million, and I can't believe teams are spending so much. Well, that doesn't seem, it's hard for me to get my head around how that is compliant. And again, if you don't think anybody else is following the rules, so why would you? And I think that's the general problem within college sports. But yeah, again, show me, don't tell me. I think is the basic where I am on all this stuff in terms of people complaining about rules and following rules. There's a lot of complaints and a lot of things that, like, about how great we are at doing it. But when I think in action, I find myself wondering if everybody's being a little hypocritical here.
0: Yeah, hypocritical, a good word to use. As we'll leave it there. Ralph, thank you very much. Thanks for the time. Ralph Russo from The Athletic. A lot of guests today. We've been jam-packed. We'll talk more about the congressional hearings tomorrow. But the rest of the way is all yours at 855-242-7285.
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0: And welcome back. I really do feel badly for Bash because since his call yesterday, he has taken hits from literally every portion of the globe. Let's welcome him back to the show. Hello, Bash.
1: Thank you, Paul. And yes, it couldn't have gotten any worse for me yesterday unless I was as sunburnt as Brandon Marcello was earlier. I mean, you, Paul, you get all the cheap shots about your hair in that, but when it comes to skin tone, you have the advantage, my friend. But let me ask you one thing about that interview. Are you sure that was actually Gus Malzahn behind him, or was that an AI-generated image in his Zoom meeting, Paul?
0: I was never sure, but it looked like Gus Malzahn. Now, by the way, it's not like I've really seen Gus Malzahn much lately.
1: Okay, that makes sense. I mean, he's at Lake Mar and you're in Birmingham. But you are on to something, Paul. You do think he's going to make a huge presence this year in Alex Golish's debut season with the Tigers, right?
0: I think Gus Malzahn has, and you know, by the way, he didn't leave Auburn under terrible circumstances. I mean, they just made a change because they felt like 8-4, 9-3, an occasional 10-2 wasn't good enough. So they went out and hired Brian Harsin.
1: Right. Oh, my God, the Brian Harsin experiment. Now, riddle me this, Paul. Is Gus Malzahn, now that all these Auburn fans can look back and reflect, is he not the head coach, Paul, that has the most wins against the greatest of all time, Nick Saban?
0: Oh, yeah. No, I mean, he. When you think about that series starting in 2013, I mean, Saban didn't have any other really competitors. I mean, he beat him in 13, then he had the,
1: 17 and 19.
0: Yeah, I mean, it was, I mean, you've heard it all from Saban, but that was a serious game. The last 6 years has not been.
1: Exactly, but that's what I'm saying, Paul. If he's back in Lake Martin now that he's left Central Florida and Florida State, do you think that his presence can finally get this rivalry game back to its prestigious spot?
0: I mean, I'm not going to say, because I don't know what role he's really going to play. I do know one thing. Him leaving Florida State tells me a great deal about Mike Norvell in that program, and I'll just leave the scuttlebutt to the side. But he was treated poorly. I think Gus Malzahn was good enough to have run that offense in a successful way, but Mike Norvell thought he knew everything, and that's why he will be unemployed here at the end of November.
1: And like you said earlier, you don't get head coach fired in the SEC, but the ACC is a whole nother story. And like I said yesterday, Paul, my whole argument wasn't to elevate AJ McCarron. It was to boast Kalen DeBoer because of the comparison, and it was successful. But let me just say this to all the Alabama fans. Like you were saying, Paul, he's not that bad of a guy, because if we didn't get Kalen DeBoer, wasn't Mike Norvell the next choice, and wouldn't we be stuck with them right now?
0: Yeah, I mean, to this day, I'm not even sure whether Norvell was offered the job ahead of Kalen DeBoer, because in some ways he looked like a better fit. Remember, he was just coming off of that monster year and really was well thought of. But I don't know. I think I understood what you were saying yesterday. And by the way, I heard the same enthusiasm that you had for the coach that you mentioned a couple of months ago. But maybe I'm a little too close to the sun down here. I have friends who go to the games. I have friends who cover the team. And whatever goodwill he had, it's all gone now.
1: He risked it, Paul. He rolled the dice. Had he been successful this year, all that goodwill could have been doubled or tripled. But
0: well,
1: like
0: yeah, because
1: said,
0: I mean, he was one bad play away from being the greatest quarterback in Alabama history, and he doesn't get much credit because, unlike Greg McElroy, unlike going back 25 years, Jay Barker, I'm not talking about the Bryce Youngs and the Tuas and the Jay. I'm talking about the guys that came back to the community. He just doesn't register. I mean, I really believe the guy could walk down Main Street in Birmingham or Huntsville or Montgomery, and he really would barely be noticed. Now, in his hometown, he probably would. But he's just not a personality. And that was the mistake I think they made in thinking that they were going to bring him in and it was going to ignite the public.
1: But it's also bringing him in from being a successful quarterback in the UFL or the XFL, whatever they want to call themselves now.
0: That definitely had something to do with it. I agree.
1: Well,
0: yeah, you're absolutely right.
1: Unfortunately, it doesn't matter if you agree with me or not. He was unsuccessful this year. And my hypothetical theory, Paul, can go back into my fantasy world and Kalen DeBoer and his people can be at ease.
0: Yeah, I have a feeling Kalen DeBoer watching this right now is saying, thank goodness Bash is off my back. We'll take a short break. We're coming right back.
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0: And we are back. It's been a busy show, and it's only we still got some time. Chris is up next in Mountain Brook, Alabama.
1: Paul, good to talk to you. Thanks for taking my call. Hey, Paul, we're certainly all pulling for Alex Gulish, you know, all us Auburn fans. But if something turned bad this season, do you think we'd all start wanting us to bring in Cam Newton as the coach?
0: That would be a good idea.
1: I mean, Cam, he's run a couple.
0: Hey, but Chris, here's the deal. The difference between Cam Newton and A.J. McCarron is one has a personality.
1: That is very true. I mean, but what I hate we missed out on is A.J.'s campaign for lieutenant governor.
0: Well, that's true. He was in there for a couple of weeks.
1: He was in there for a couple of weeks. That would have been entertaining to see how that would have played out. And tell me if I'm wrong. I mean, I understand the reason you have the people on and you talk about everything that's going on in Washington is because it's what's going on, and we have to talk about it. But am I reading it wrong?
0: Yeah, I'm really interested in something because I'm not a regular phone caller to call-in shows, but I'm thinking about becoming one soon. Why do people in mid-sentence, do they cut themselves off? Are they walking around and that they... Yeah, apparently the reception tower did not... But we hope to get Chris back in the meanwhile. In the meantime, let's talk to Will, who is in Mobile, Alabama.
2: Hey, Paul.
0: Good afternoon.
2: So, you know, you talked about how maybe Mobile's been duped by A.J. McCarron. I can promise you we have not. My kids went to the same high school that he went to, and I only think his success was a product of Saban being so sharp when he came in and needed a manager of the game. So, you know, any thought of people have some sort of unwilling thinking about A.J. McCarron's not going on down here. I think everybody knows by now that he can't be a major college coach, and I just wanted to set the record for down here in Mobile.
0: I'm glad you did, Will. Thank you. Vance is up next, and Vance will set the record from Georgia.
3: Well, that was an enlightening revelation. He Saban made him a game manager. Brilliant deduction. Paul, I'm going to do something I really have not done. Number one, I have never talked about my prior athletic prowess. Have you ever heard me do that?
0: No, I didn't know you had athletic prowess.
3: Trust me, I do. But there's no reason to talk about it because it's all over. But then I got a guy named Squirrel talking about 80-year-olds and up that should have, you know, he tries to be so cerebral, so calm, and so knowledgeable. And then he lumps me into the bunch. Well, let me tell you something, Squirrel. I couldn't compete. I've talked about it, I never dwell on it, talking to you. But I'm just going to tell you one thing right now. Apparently, Squirrel is Tarzan, so he can do every damn thing great. But let me tell you something, pal. I've been on chemotherapy for 7 years. I just got diagnosed with colon cancer, and now my prostate is acting up. So guess what, pal? My earth suit's getting ready to leave the building. But I don't appreciate you lobbing me into that crap with your smart-ass mouth. And you are the one that talked about your athletic prowess back in the day. And nobody cares. I've always liked you. But I don't know. I'm not. Let me tell you something. If I never had a drink for 2 years... I could not pass a sobriety test because my feet are so fried from the chemo drugs that I walk like a 90-year-old. And by the way, Squirrel, I'm 70. I've never lied about my age like some people on this show would never reveal their age. and that really offended me. So you want to trade places? Good. I'm sorry, Paul, but that really offended the hell out of me. I'm sorry, my friend.
0: Well, Vance, number one, thank you, as always, for the call, and I appreciate you enlightening us, and I am terribly sorry to hear some of the news. But knowing you, we will still hear from you tomorrow. Thank you, Vance. Thank you very, very much for that call. Wow, that's a lot to deal with. Tim is in Arkansas. Tim, good afternoon.
4: Well, hey, Paul. Hey, thank you very much for putting me on after that. I mean, that just... that was pretty rough. But hey, the Brandon Marcello interview you had, I'm quite sure it was pretty good, but I was having trouble following it because I couldn't take my eyes off it. God bless that guy's heart. You could have fried an egg on that guy's head. I mean, Lord, I mean, his ears were burned. Of course, I'm at that age, and you might not believe this, but I grew up in Arkansas, going without a shirt all summer, and I'm kind of a fair-haired black guy. Now, at my age, every year I got to go into a skin doctor and have something froze, cut, burnt off of me somewhere. You know, I tell you what, just looking at him, God makes it kind of funny. But this earlier in the interview, you were talking about Mark Rich when he was at Georgia. And it's a funny story. I met a guy in a pool in Cozumel at a resort. He was wearing a Georgia hat, and I was wearing a Arkansas had got to talking, and they just fired him. I said, why did you fire him? He's done so well. They had a 7-win season, I think, and they were going to a bowl. And he said, with the potential they had, they should have gone away. And so that kind of stuck with me ever since, because now Arkansas doesn't seem to want to have that mentality that we'll accept the bowl season instead of getting somebody that's going to take us to the top. Paul, does that make sense to you?
0: Yeah, I think it does, and I think it starts at the top. I'll say this for the final time because you've heard me say it. Arkansas should compete in championships in every category, especially football. Hey, thank you so much for the call. Terry is up next. Terry, go right ahead.
5: Hello, Paul. You know, Dwayne from New Orleans, I got the name for his movie. I think it's called Shortcomings. I'm not really sure. But anyway, I don't know if you remember last week, all this stuff with Bash. You asked if he might be your son. Do you remember that?
0: Yeah, I've gone now and made sure that nobody thinks he's related to me.
5: You need therapy. You need therapy. I'm sorry. Anyway, I'm glad I've taken some time a little bit because, like Vance, I wasn't very appreciative of what Squirrel said. I know he's one of your best callers, iconic callers. But, Paul, one of the reasons I wanted you to run for stuff here in the state of Alabama, when we start comparing the violence we have in each city and we think we're better than somebody else, does that rectify? Does that fix anything?
0: No, it doesn't, because, every city has its own issues and they're complex, and I'm not trying to give you a political talk. I was amazed by what he said, but that's his call, and you know me, I try to stay on the sidelines.
5: But the arrogance that he comes across with that, it's not that he says it's the arrogance that he comes across sometimes, Paul, and I'm not trying to judge anybody. I think our biggest flaw is human race is we judge people too quick without understanding people. But anyway, thank you for taking my call, Paul.
0: Well, thank you for the call, Terry. We'll be right back. More to come after this.
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18: 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Or will the Knicks be able to slow down his ascension? It's Unsportsmanlike, 6 a.m. Eastern, right here on ESPN Radio, ESPN2, and ESPNU.
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0: And we are back, and we were speaking to Chris. We lost a call. He has returned.
1: Paul, sorry about that. I ran out of minutes. I had to get online and buy some more minutes real quick. Paul, what I was going to ask you was, I guess to sum up my question, is what is it going to take, or who is it going to take to move this forward with where we are with college football? I mean, you have great guests on. They're always have something interesting to say, but it usually ends with, but we don't think anything's going to happen. You and I have talked about that before. So I just wondered, where are we, that, or what's got to happen for it to move forward? I mean, well, on anything.
0: Chris, there really isn't an answer, because if you go back exactly a year ago, we were within about 2 weeks of the settlement of the House case. Yeah. And everyone in the space said that was going to end the problem.

0: sports. It's Saban. But after tomorrow is where the action is. What happens after tomorrow? And some of the coverage of it is a little bit misleading, because the fact that it hasn't gotten anywhere in Congress and now it looks like maybe it will. But the key word is bipartisan. I don't know what that means. That means that to get this bill, Marsha Cantwell, who is a Democrat from the Pacific Coast, she got right. some of the things that she wanted. Now, do you think that's going to stay? Her things are going to stay if with a Republican majority?
1: No. I mean, why would they?
0: They're not going to.
1: They're not going to. Paul, I mean, I just wonder, can the president really, I mean, I know he's done the executive order and everything, but people keep saying, I keep hearing people say that he's the answer. And then I hear,
0: well, but here's the problem with, you know, Chris, you understand politics. You've been in it. All you got to do is read the tea leaves. He has tremendous influence over one party. That's been proven. The influence that he has in Republican primaries, he has the exact opposite influence on the other side. And the more he moves toward this at this moment in time, when you have leaders from the NAACP suggesting boycotts, you don't want these two trains to converge and make the situation worse than it is right now.
1: No, and who's leading from the other side? From the Democratic side?
0: Well, really nobody on the Democratic side. Let me go back a couple of weeks. Why did the SCORE Act go from a sure thing, if you remember March 4th when Steve Scalise and Speaker Johnson said to the president, we'll get this through. What happened? Do you know what happened to the SCORE Act? The Supreme Court ruling on the civil rights case, which brought the gerrymandering on a number of southern states, completely blew that up, because there's nobody on the other side that said they'll support it. Why? Because of the obvious.
1: I was somewhat optimistic about tomorrow's hearings, but then I hear one of the people they've called to testify is Clay Travis. So, I mean,
0: I have not heard that.
1: What kind of sides? He's talked about it repeatedly.
0: But Clay said he will be he'll be at the hearing testifying.
1: He'll be at the hearing testifying. He put it like this, Paul. He said he's been called to testify.
0: Okay.
1: So
0: I know Clay pretty well, as the whole world knows. I don't doubt that. I just had not heard that. Clay is very knowledgeable in the athletic. But the problem is that it's the same as the president. The people that like Clay don't like.
1: Just like one side, yes.
0: Yeah,
1: exactly.
0: It's very public. What you need up there, I mean, and I know I'm going to break some people's hearts here, because he is going to get the most attention tomorrow, but Nick Saban has become polarizing on this particular issue, as you know.
1: Yes, very much so.
0: I mean, Nick Saban is representing the White House. He's not representing college athletics. He's representing one view,
1: and he's made that clear.
0: Yeah, no, there's no question. I mean, the White House put out a Nick Saban statement a few weeks ago, and that's great if you like the president. If you don't like the president, it's a way to kill the bill.
1: Means nothing to you. Paul, just wanted to say good luck to the Auburn men's golf team. They made it to the semifinals. They won the quarterfinals earlier today, and they're playing Oklahoma State right now for a chance to go to the championship. So
0: it will give me something to watch during Chris from South Carolina's next call. Thank you for the update. We'll take a short break. We are coming back, one more hour to go.

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